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5: Guaranteed human.
6: The teen who's accused of killing his stepsister during a cruise can remain out of jail. A federal judge ruling today that the 16-year-old can continue to live with a family member until his trial under certain circumstances. He's facing federal charges of murder and aggravated sexual abuse in the death of Titusville teen Anna Kepner. The suspect has pleaded not guilty and could face life in prison if convicted. His trial is scheduled to begin in early September in Miami. Swimming safety experts are warning parents to have their young kids learn how to swim.
7: If a child can crawl and gain access to a pool, they're ready.
6: Mindy York with Baby Otter Swim School telling CBS 12 News that summertime means incidents of children drowning in backyard pools will increase considerably.
7: Drowning is the leading cause of death in children under the age of 5.
6: A one-year-old Indian River County boy drowned in his family's backyard pool yesterday. Attorneys for a prominent South Florida real estate broker charged with the Vessel homicide are arguing the case should be dropped just days before trial is set to begin.
5: George Pena's defense attorney claims the state doesn't have evidence for reckless Vessel homicide or manslaughter.
8: He was distracted by something, but it wasn't some conscious, willful, intentional decision to put people at risk.
5: Howard Shrebnick claims because the head injury Pino suffered in the crash that killed teenager Lucy Fernandez and seriously injured Katie Puig, he can't say what caused his distraction, but it wasn't alcohol. The state contending they're not arguing DUI. If the judge doesn't dismiss the case, the defense believes the trial should be moved out of South Florida. Eric Rodriguez, Miami.
6: The governor signing the 10th death warrant of 2026. Dusty Ray Spencer has spent more than three decades on death row for murdering his wife in Orange County. The 74-year-old is scheduled to die by lethal injection June 25th at Florida State Prison in Stark. The next execution, the state's eighth this year, scheduled for Tuesday for Andrew Lucart, convicted of first-degree murder and aggravated child abuse for the February 1996 death of five-month-old Gabrielle Hanshaw, his girlfriend's daughter, in Duval County. With Florida's News, I'm Kimba Tyler.
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10: A serious Polk County crash has southbound Bartow Road blocked at Ingram Avenue. But the interstates and Bay Bridges are looking pretty good, with no major delays on I-275 over the Howard Franklin or Sunshine Skyway bridges. 275 moving pretty well through St. Pete and Tampa. I-75 looks good from Brooksville to Bradenton. 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
11: Showers and storms are starting to develop across our inland areas, which will become more scattered through the course of our afternoon and evening hours. Our temperatures right now holding steady in the 90s, eventually falling to the 80s late tonight. Into the overnight hours, we're going to be seeing another round of showers, especially as we head into the early morning hours for our Thursday, as those showers will move in from the Gulf waters. Expect a 50% chance of scattered showers and storms tomorrow, mainly through the first half of our day, with afternoon highs in the upper 80s. I'm Axe Defender 8 meteorologist Zuleika Soler.
12: He says midterms won't affect his war strategy. I'm Carmen Roberts, Fox News. President Trump says that Iran is miscalculating if it thinks it can wait him out on reaching a deal, and reiterated Iran wants one.
13: I don't think they have a choice.
12: Speaking to reporters during a cabinet meeting today, the president said he can outlast Iran as they keep negotiating the framework for a deal.
13: We're not satisfied with it, but we will be. We will be. Either that or we'll have to just finish the job. They're negotiating on fumes.
14: One big sticking point. President Trump says he is not comfortable with China or Russia taking so-called nuclear dust, a.k.a. enriched uranium, out of Iran. If it doesn't go to the U.S. or get destroyed in place, it has got to be taken by a different agency or a different country.
12: Fox's Peter Ducey at the White House. Meantime, President Trump dismissed a report that said Oman would join Iran to control the Strait of Hormuz and charge ships a toll to pass through it.
13: Oman will behave just like everybody else, and we'll have to blow them up. They understand that. They'll be fine.
12: And oil prices eased over hopes of negotiations will reopen the Strait of Hormuz. U.S. crude fell to mid-April prices, closing around $89.40 a barrel. And that helped boost all three major indexes to close at record high, the Dow at 56.44. A judge sentences Matthew Perry's former live-in assistants to more than 3 years in prison for supplying the ketamine that killed the Friends star in 2023. The judge handed down the sentence in Los Angeles today for Kenneth Iwamasa.
0: The 60-year-old was the first of the five people to reach a deal with prosecutors, pleading guilty in August of 2024 to one count of conspiracy. He also became the most important witness for the prosecution, which is why the jail time is significantly less than what he might have faced.
12: Fox's Michelle Polino, America's listening to Fox News.
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16: This is the Jesse Kelly Show. Chris Kroc filling in. Jesse is sick today. He wants to be in tomorrow, stand by. He'll be back hopefully tomorrow. It's just a day of sickness, y'all. That's all it is. That's what I got for you on that. And we got a whole bunch more for you. Mom Donnie's plan to squash private landlords will be nothing but disaster for tenant rights. Tenants writes the New York Post. So he plans to build and preserve 400,000 quote affordable homes over the next decade at a whopping cost of $22 billion, run by not-for-profit groups of the city itself. It's absolutely going to be a disaster. It's absolutely going to be a waste of money, and it's going to be the crappiest type of a housing that you can imagine, because that's how the government is. My favorite thing from Mom Donnie was last time I was filling in was, Ronald Reagan said the worst thing you could hear is, hello, I'm here for the government, I'm here to help you. But I think the worst thing is, remember that? That was so funny, because I think the worst thing you could hear is, I worked all day and I can't afford to eat. Which is, get another job. That sounds like a you problem. Get another job. A commentator on Twitter said about his rent control scam, abolishing private property in two easy steps, and he's spot on with this. Step one, rent control. Rent is lower than costs and taxes, so you can't do maintenance. Step two, seizure. You don't have the money to do maintenance, and the state uses it as an excuse to take your property. I have seen some of these videos of just hell and horror inside of these apartments. And I don't blame the landlords. It's because they cannot afford to upkeep the property because they can't raise the rent to a level that's reasonable. Rent control does not work. Look at this. We have a top New Jersey congressional hopeful volunteer with Al-Qaeda link group in the 1990s. So this is Representative Bonnie Watson Coleman. Once volunteered in Bosnia with a Chicago-based nonprofit whose offices were raided by the government in 2002 after it was determined to be a front for Al-Qaeda. Adam Hamawi, an Egyptian-born former combat surgeon, served in the Iraq War, touted his name in turning for in 1994 for the Benevolence International Foundation. Years later, in a local New Jersey paper, I worked in Sarajevo for 10 days and the rest in Zenica, a large regional center in Bosnia. Went out to hospitals around the area, da-da-da-da-da. But government agencies uncovered weapons in these facilities from former Al-Qaeda leaders, letters from them, a photo of bin Laden. So this guy, New Jersey Democrat congressional hopeful, facing outrage, as the Daily Mail says, too, for his past work tied to the terror group Al-Qaeda. And last week we talked about a guy who's running for Congress against Dan Goldman. And he's leading by 20 or 30 points, and he goes to a mosque that supports terrorism. in Queens, I believe it was, and is saying things in Arabic and chanting and doing things, and he's a Jewish guy. He's like dancing and supporting stuff the people he's supporting and standing there with would do God knows what to him if they could. Being a terror, having their leader supporting stuff like the Blind Sheikh from the 1994 World Trade Center bombing, all sorts of stuff. And it's just unthinkable and unbelievable. People dancing to their own end. Harvard giving $900,000 a year fellowships to four anti-Israeli activists. Of course, this is four more anti-Israeli activists coming to campus, hiring a filmmaker and a journalist for a Qatari-owned outlet. And these four people, and by the way, it's for, quote, Nakba Filmworks. The director, professor at Hamas-linked university, invited to bring Gaza's struggles to campus. Nakba Filmworks. Remember what Mayor Zohar Mamdani talked about in this video that was produced with him and this older lady talking about the Nakba. When the truth, thanks to the New York Post exposing this to me at least, was the Nakba was a term created by a Syrian professor that was criticizing these stupid Arabs, five different Arab nations, after Israel was given its own country. The Israeli people, the Jewish people, were given their own state in 1948. The Nakba is a term created by a Syrian professor that is calling the people that attacked the Arabs, five different nations that attacked Israel, stupid and foolish and idiots, because they kept attacking Israel, five different nations, and they lost five times in a row because that mighty Jewish star crushed them. I'm a Christian, by the way, but just a sidebar on that. The Nakba is a term to describe the stupid Arab countries that kept attacking Israel, trying to destroy it, and losing because they're stupid. That's what the Nakba is. And the video that they played, that Mamdani played with this old lady, that old lady was a European colonizer. She's a Muslim from Europe, moved to, I think it was to Syria, and talked about the Nakba. Well, I like how the New York Post described that. She's a European colonizer, a white European colonizer. Muslim, and she said the Nakba, we were removed from our land and all this kind of BS. It's all a lie. Everything about it is a lie. It is a deception. It is a lie. 60 Minutes. Star is ousted from show after, quote, insubordinate behavior. And dares CBS News bosses to fire her from the network. This is a little child. This is a little leftist child. The network has declined to renew correspondent Sharon Alfonsi's contract. I want to give you a little history about Sharon Alfonsi. Do you remember, and I'm sure Jesse talked about it and played the audio, do you remember back in February of 2025, so over a year ago, there was a story on 60 Minutes, and it was about how people like you and me and Jesse, when we tweet something out or put something on social media, the left calls it hate speech. That's why Joe Biden tried to get Scary Poppins to come in and regulate us. Remember that crazed woman, that lunatic woman? Scary Poppins. So Germany has that. And 60 Minutes, CBS 60 Minutes, went to Germany and went on raids. They went on raids of people's apartments and homes like you and me that tweet stuff out that they think is offensive or hate speech. And they were showing, they sat down with several detectives from the German police or whichever one they were in Berlin or wherever they were in. And they sat down with them, they interviewed them, and they went with them on raids where they were kicking down doors of people in their apartments or homes and confiscating their iPhones, their laptops, their desktops, because they had the audacity to tweet something out that Germany calls hate speech, something that you and I would probably support, laugh at, or like. Kind of like when, do you remember the one guy, I can't remember his name, who tweeted out about voting for Hillary and vote, you know, whatever the date was, remember that? Do you remember that, producer Chris? I can't remember the guy's name. Remember that? But he was, they put, Yeah, the FBI, I can't remember his name either. The FBI and the DOJ under Biden, I think it was, put him in jail, prosecuted him. Trump has since commuted a sentence and pardoned him or whatever, because all the guy did was say a funny joke about, you know, make sure you vote out for Hillary. It was like 2 or 3 days before or after the election. I mean, it was obviously a parody. You can't do that. That's what Germany has been doing openly. And 60 Minutes went there. And they, as I said, they went on the raids and they sat down with the detectives and they're asking them. And I remember playing the audio and everything about it. It was just totally shocking. And so you go there and if they say something, what if they do something that's a little this or that? Oh yeah, yeah, we'll arrest them. We'll arrest them. And Sharon Alfonsi was that 60 Minutes correspondent. You know what she did? Huh. She was like, huh. She went along with it. She didn't say free speech is barely alive here in Germany. Free speech is under attack. No, her thing was like, huh, that's interesting. Oh, I like that. Ooh, can we maybe have this in America? There was no pushback from her. It was all like, this is great and we should have it here in America. That's who Sharon Alfonsi is. And when I see that she is lashing out, and she was lashing out, as you know, a few months ago or even earlier, against Barry Weiss when she was taking over CBS News and saying horrible things about her boss and all this kind of stuff. And I thought, you ingrate. I have been around, just like all of us have been, around a lot of bosses over the years and a lot of companies over the years, and things have been done that I don't like. But I would never, and I never have, lashed out at an employer, especially if I'm still working for them. This woman is the most entitled, privileged child, expecting to get away with whatever she wants. And she's going to get her you-know-what handed to her. I'm going to get into this in a little bit coming up next on the Jesse Kelly Show. Chris Kroc filling in. And then I cannot wait to do this. Trans period pride. I would like to let you know what library you can go to. I'm sure you're not shocked it's at a public library. To learn about trans period pride. Let's get into that together, shall we? This is Chris Kroc and for Jesse Kelly on The Jesse Kelly Show.
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0: the Jesse Kelly Show. Chris Kroc in for Jesse Kelly. Look at this. 60 Minutes star ousted from show after insubordinate behavior and dares CBS News bosses to fire her from the network. What a woman child as opposed to a man child. Here we go. The network declined to renew her contract, Channel Fonsi. The decision comes 6 months after a last-minute decision to temporarily pull one of her segments about El Salvador at the prison there, CICOT. And they did not molest it to any difference. It still was mostly negative on Trump and CICOT. I mean, we all watched it. And for that, she imploded. You will do whatever I want, or I will implode and attack you. On her exit Wednesday, she was asked about it. She told the Times, it sends a chilling message to the entire newsroom. No, it doesn't. It says if you're an insubordinate twit, you're going to be fired. Internal emails obtained by the Times, Los Angeles Times, in December, she told her colleagues that editor-in-chief Barry Weiss' decision not to air the piece earlier that month was political. This is what I'm talking about. Now I'm getting my full memory back on this. Because she was attacking her boss amongst her colleagues via email, meaning she wanted her boss to get a copy of it and to read it. That is a child and a twit. And that's somebody who should have been fired right there. I don't know why they didn't fire her right there. So the internal emails obtained by the LA Times, she told her colleagues that Barry Weiss' decision, her editor-in-chief of CBS, not to air the piece was political. Executives considered at CBS drafting the internal memo as insubordinate. It's exactly what it was. It is. She told the Times she did not regret making the comments that were quickly leaked to the press. That's because that's what she wanted to. And then, oh, I didn't know it was leaked to the press. Yes, you did. That was your plan. So, decision not to renew, asked about her decision, CBS decision not to renew her contract. Quote, I think it was a deliberate choice to penalize a journalist for refusing to sanitize accurate reporting. Take your righteous self and leave and get out of here and go to NPR. Good luck with that. They're cutting people and firing them left and right. Turns out they did need our taxpayer money, which they can go pound sand for that. So she is now out. Good. I'm sure she can just start up a leftist podcast that people will watch and she'll do just fine. Hey, by the way, speaking of that, how many people are missing Stephen Colbert? Boy, does that guy look old. If he's not wearing the makeup and everything on set, he looks very old. I didn't realize that until I saw a picture with him and his wife, and he's like smiling. I'm like, dude, that you are old. You are old. Trans period pride. This from Libs of TikTok. Boston Mayor Michelle Wu, Office of LGBTQ Advancement, is holding a trans period pride event to discuss menstrual equity and the experience of transgender menstruators. So, you know, men can get pregnant. I'm expecting triplets, the trips, as I call them. And, you know, it's a lot of work. But I have also experienced this transgender menstruation because men can have periods, too. The Office of... Clearly, I'm trying to be funny. The office received nearly $1 million. $1 million for this. And then where would you think the Trans Period Pride event would happen? 2026 Trans Period Pride. June 17th from 6 to 8 p.m. at the local public library. Because local public libraries are for a couple different things. They're for bums to come in and wash and take showers. They're for bums and druggies to come in and overdose. And the librarians, they're completely, I know there's good librarians, but overwhelming librarians are just leftist, crazed leftist lunatics, as we know. And so they have allowed, I read a whole sweeping piece on this. There's a guy who isn't even a political activist of any kind. He was like a former police officer or something. And then he became a librarian security guy. And then he became like a consultant and an expert. And then he's written some books. And he tells the truth. And he tells the truth about what these libraries are doing with allowing junkies to come in and get a fentanyl overdose or whatever. And then literally the libraries started saying, we need to do Narcan. We need to train librarians to administer Narcan because those are our customers. You have smelly homeless people and smelly drug addicts overdosing, and you have these leftist turd librarians administering Narcan, and you're expecting somebody's kid to go to a library and sit next to a bum who stinks, who's passing out and overdosing from narcotics? And he wrote about how this is putting people at risk in the library, and it's destroying libraries. And he wrote a truthful, nonpartisan book, and they started banning him on the library circuits. You know, when they have conventions, he was getting blacklisted. He was literally going to be a speaker at one of these big library, you know, conventions or whatever, you know, librarian conventions, whatever they're called. And they blackballed and they removed him. Because the leftists who run the library systems all over this country and the national organizations don't want to offend freaking drug addicts who are overdosing next to your child or going to grope your child, molest your child, take a shower fully naked in the bathroom or God knows what. They have destroyed the left. Everything the left touches and does is destroyed. The left has destroyed the public library system, which I remember. I have fond memories. Always loved libraries. They're being destroyed. So here it is. Trans period pride. Join Massachusetts Now and the MA Trans Political Coalition for a conscious raising discussion of menstrual equity. It's free. I would love to show up and just, you know, hold my, what do you call it? Tampons and maxi pads and say, help me! Help me! Tell me about menstrual equity, but act serious. Fun times, y'all. Chris and for Jesse.
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3: A new warning for pet owners. THC edibles are posing a growing threat to dogs. Florida officially ranks in the top 5 states for the highest number of marijuana-related pet toxin calls. Miami-Dade, roughly 10% across the entire state. The ASPCA Poison Control Center reports dogs are highly attracted to the smell of cannabis. Symptoms to watch out for include glassy eyes, extreme lethargy, a loss of balance, and a sudden urinary incontinence. The Dolphins back on the practice field for organized team activities. Head coach Jeff Hafley says running back Devon Achan is nursing a shoulder injury.
4: He's rehabbing right now. You'll see him out there doing some drills and doing some running around. You just will not see him in full team drills.
3: There's no timeline for his return. He recently signed a team contract extension through 2030. Kissimmee Gateway Airport will be getting a new air traffic control tower thanks to a $10 million FAA grant. It will replace the old control tower to improve safety and working conditions. With Florida's News, I'm Kimba Tyler.
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9: It looks like they're dealing with that incident southbound of Bartow Road in Polk County. That's at Ingram Avenue. We are clear in the opposite direction. Right now, no major issues reported on I-4 east or westbound. And we're also free from delays on I-75 north and southbound. Although northbound at Moccasin Wallow Road, there is an incident reported that has a left lane blocked on I-75. Take caution as you approach that area. But again, there is no delay reported. We're clear on I-275 as well, including the Howard Franklin Bridge. 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
10: Showers and storms are starting to develop across our inland areas, which will become more scattered through the course of our afternoon and evening hours. Our temperatures right now holding steady in the 90s, eventually falling to the 80s late tonight. Into the overnight hours, we're going to be seeing another round of showers, especially as we head into the early morning hours for our Thursday, as those showers will move in from the Gulf waters. Expect a 50% chance of scattered showers and storms tomorrow, mainly through the first half of our day, with afternoon highs in the upper 80s. I'm Axe Offender 8 meteorologist Zuleika Soler.
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0: Oh, yeah. This is the Jesse Kelly Show. Chris Crockin for Jesse Kelly. Jesse's sick today. He's dying to get back tomorrow, hopefully. That is the hope. Meantime, Southwest walks back controversial seating policy that singles out plus-size passengers. This lady on TikTok, who is morbidly obese, really morbidly obese, is talking about how she believes they rolled back their policy here.
23: Baddies, I'm at the airport right now, and I have really good news. Southwest Airlines is rescinding at least part of their new customer of size policy changes that went into effect in January.
0: Customer of size. Aren't I a customer of size? Aren't you a you might be rail thin, but you're still a customer of size. 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
23: Learned from the gate agent that they will be changing back to the original policy, at least in some form, where you can come into the airport and get an additional seat booked for you at no cost.
0: That's insane. That is absolutely insane. Now, look, the airline can do what it wants, but I firmly believe the airline should just say, hey, look, if you are overweight and you don't fit in the seat, if you partially or any bit spill out of that seat, you are getting a second seat and you're going to pay for it. You can do it now or you can do it when you get here, but you're going to do that. I have not by God's grace, from my recollection, there's been times when people are a little portly or maybe a little more than portly, but I have not been through the hell that some people have been through, where you have somebody who's massive, flabby over the seat and on you. I would never want to do that. I would never accept that. I don't want to be rude to people, but dude, you're being rude to us. We don't want to touch you. I don't care if you're slim and attractive or morbidly obese and unattractive. It doesn't matter. We don't want to touch you. And by the way, if somebody does want to touch you, that's probably somebody you don't want touching you. So this lady claims that the person at the counter said you can get a free seat if there's something available, apparently. So under the current rules from the New York Post today, the posted on the airline's website, customers who encroach upon the neighboring seats must purchase the number of seats needed. I remember we've seen people that are morbidly obese on their social media stuff attacking the airline for making them buy a second ticket, but that's exactly what you should do. They shouldn't even be able to get on the plane without having a second seat purchased. Customers should purchase the seats prior to travel to ensure adjacent seats are available. The policy also warns travelers who arrive at the airport without purchasing an extra seat in advance could be forced to buy one at day of travel prices. And let me tell you something, they are skyrocketing. We're going to Minneapolis soon to bury my wife's father's ashes, my father-in-law's ashes. And she says, the prices now are insane. We already bought them, but it's insane, obviously, with what's going on in Iran, in the Middle East. Speaking of which, more reports coming out just now. U.S. military conducts new strikes on Iran. Defensive strikes, officials say, after Iran launched drones at commercial ships in the Strait of Hormuz. So more strikes. They call them defensive. But, I mean, how many strikes and how many things do we do before we say there's no ceasefire? I know they're not major, but it doesn't matter to me. I mean, dude, there's no ceasefire right now, for the most part, in my eyes. So Trump having his cabinet meeting today, saying that, quote, Iran is negotiating on fumes. Here's the thing. They literally they don't care about the people, we know that, of Iran. They'll kill them if they get in their way. They'll let them starve. They don't care. They think they're winning. They actually think they're winning right now. Where as long as they're standing, and the longer they're standing, they're winning. And I got to tell you this, Trump said there was a regime change. I support him. I support what he did in Iran and what he's doing in Iran, but he's got to finish the job. And he's not. Now, I've heard people from people that I trust and I like that say stuff like, trust him, he's never negotiated a bad deal. But don't blow smoke up my butt, because this is not a regime change. It is the same regime. Sure, it's a couple layers down, but it's the same people, the same regime. They are radical Islamist people who love to slaughter Jews and Americans. That's who they are. Not the people of Iran, but that's who the regime is. And we have not had a regime change. There is no regime change. And if the same regime stays in power, all they're going to be doing is trying to acquire a nuclear weapon so they could hold the Middle East and the world hostage, if not do an attack with a nuclear weapon. So that's kind of where we're at on that. And I think we need to stop pussyfooting around an attack. Now, President Trump said something today. I got a little bit of audio from his press conference, or I should say cabinet meeting today. Here we go.
1: They thought they were going to outweigh me. We'll outweigh him. He's got the midterms. I don't care about the midterms. Look what happened last night. That was the prelude to the midterms. People understand it. They know that, very simple, Iran cannot have a nuclear weapon. I'm doing that for the world. I'm not doing it just for us.
0: I don't believe that he could care less about the midterms. I think he's saying that. And maybe he's telling the truth, but if he is telling the truth, he doesn't care about the midterms, then we're screwed. Well, the longer this goes, the more screwed we are, as far as with Democrats taking over the House and or the Senate. I truly hope they don't, obviously. And all they're going to do if they get the House is impeach, impeach, impeach, impeach, impeach over and over again, obstruct, obstruct, obstruct, not allow anything through. So it really does matter. I think he's not, I don't think he really means that when he says that. And I think Iran knows they've got us over a barrel. They literally are keeping the strait shut down because we're not willing to do what we need to do to get it out. So I hope that he's going to have some kind of a deal that really works, but it's not a regime change. Let's here's some more what he wants to talk about with Saudi Arabia and others, I believe, joining the Abraham Accords.
1: I would like to have the countries we were talking about, with Saudi Arabia, UAE, Qatar, and the others, we'd like to have them immediately join the, and Steve Witkoff is working on that with Jared and some others, but would like to have them join the Abraham Accords. It'll be historic if they do it. And we would, I think they owe that to us, to be honest. I think, because that really would be a tremendous sign. And I think those countries owe it to us.
0: I think it's great where he's trying to force these other countries to join on the Abraham Accords. And, of course, they're trying to say, like Saudi Arabia's trying to say, only if you have a two-state solution. No, we ain't doing no two-state solution. We're not going to give terrorists a state. We should never give terrorists their own state. Ever. 72%, don't ever forget this, 72% of people in Gaza, several months after the October 7th terror attack on Israel, 72% of the people inside of Gaza said that they supported Hamas. They love what Hamas did. They're glad they did it. They're glad they're sexually torturing women and kidnapped them and brought them over. They're glad they did satanic, horrible, horrific things to women, their families, to children. They're glad. And they loved Hamas, and they checked off the box. They approve. 72%. That is a terrorist state when 3 out of 4 people love what they did and still supported them after what they did. They should never have their own state. Look what happens when you allow somebody in this country and they become a U.S. congressman from Palestine. There's no such thing as Palestine, from Gaza. Rashida Tlaib. She despises this country. She loves Islamists. She has company. She's in the company of Islamists constantly. And here is Trump talking about a regime change.
1: And it really is regime change. You know, we didn't set out for regime change. But by the fact that we're dealing with a totally different group of people than we were at the beginning, and frankly, I find them to be much more reasonable. I actually find them to be smarter, but I find them to be much more reasonable. This is regime change.
0: It is not regime change. I mean, dude, come on. We have to be honest. It is not. It's the same people, the same Islamists, one or two layers or three layers down, but it's the same Islamists. It's the same people. This is not regime change. There's no question this is not regime change. So it's possible we're going to leave them in control but not have any nuclear materials. We cannot leave the nuclear materials there. And, of course, Russia and China cannot get them because they're going to give them right back to them. They want them to be a nuclear state. And they should not even be able to enrich uranium ever as well, because they obviously can't be trusted with enriching nuclear uranium. And they don't the uranium. They don't need to. Only about 13 countries in the world enrich. The rest buy it from other countries. You do not need to. So that's the latest on Iran. Another, they call it defensive strike that just took place in the Strait of Hormuz. Coming up next, this crazy fool who got into a big brawl and was fighting all these parents at a kindergarten graduation. A kindergarten graduation is trying to defend herself out in the media today. And what Mark Wayne Mullen, DHS Secretary, might do in response to the radical leftists and Governor Mickey Sherrill, along with Mikey Sherrill, excuse me, along with that crazed woman, LaMonica MacGyver, who has been charged, still showing up and doing, you know, attacking, obfuscating, blocking, trying to take over the ICE parking lot outside and inside. What Mark Wayne Mullen says they might think of doing in Newark International Airport. All that's coming up next. It's Chris Kroc and for Jesse Kelly on the Jesse Kelly Show.
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Chris Crockett for Jesse Kelly. He is sick today, by the way. He'll hopefully be back tomorrow. You can follow me on X, Facebook, and Instagram at Chris Crock Show. 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Ohio mom who shocked America by brawling at kindergarten graduation unveils demure new look. She insists she's not to blame. Well, here's the problem. First of all, who has a kindergarten graduation? What accomplishment is there in finishing? You did not have a kindergarten. Are you serious, Producer Chris? You had a kindergarten graduation? That's insane. 25 years ago, are we that pathetic now where we're having a celebration of finishing kindergarten? Yeah, it wasn't an idea, but still, I mean, I don't think I would go. I think I would refuse to take my kindergarten kid because why would I want to bring my kid? Yay! What? You went to school for a year? I've mentioned this before, all I did in kindergarten was eat paste and pick my nose. I mean, I probably did a few things. I mean, you're giving me a graduation because I attended school. I mean, it's insane. Yes, that is what a high school graduation is too now, it seems like. But at least there's supposedly some challenging amount of work. At least there was, you know, when I was there way back when. But here's my favorite thing. This woman does an interview with the Daily Mail who been charged with felonious assault after she was caught on camera allegedly swinging at another parent at Queen of Apostles School. Well, she's quite an apostle there, huh? Here's my favorite line in the whole story. I have five kids. I have five kids. Wow, you have five kids. You got pregnant five times like a dog can get pregnant? That's great. Oh, wow, how'd you do that? That's a miracle. Get out of here. DHS Secretary Mark Wayne Mullen saying he's considering pulling up a CBP, CBP Border Patrol out of sanctuary city airports, saying we are currently drawing up plans to do so. And I love this. His comments come in response to protests at ICE Delaney Hall.

0: doing this again yesterday, whenever it was, the day before. I'm like, are you kidding me? And then my other question, where have you been since the last time this went down? Why have you been silent for a year or whatever it was the last time? Why do they all of a sudden start showing up again now? What happened now? Nothing new is happening now. And you know who's in the Delaney Hall there? I mean, the administration has said there's a rapist in there. There's a murderer in there. There's a drug trafficker in there. There's all sorts of bad people in there. They're like, these are wonderful peoples. What else do I have for you here? Oh, look, I got some other stuff. Oh, let's see here. Rosie O'Donut admits to feeling shameful after she got a secret facelift. She once called it a betrayal of feminism. So she's ashamed now that she got a facelift. I mean, I still think, and I'm not trying to be nasty, I still think she looks like a grandfather, a grandpa. There it is. All right. Sony announces a wearable personal air conditioner that'll be available this summer. Okay, I am not going to, and this guy, notthebee.com says, I'll be rolling up to church on Sunday with this contraption strapped on. You better believe it. It straps on like the back of your neck or something. I just think this is dumb. I don't think it's going to work. I mean, I suppose I'd try it, but no thank you, not for $270. And it shouldn't be that hot in your church. You know what, though? You know what's so funny? You know those stupid gag gifts you can get, like on Amazon? You can buy a box. And it says, like, have you seen those, producer? Because it's like a box, and it says, like, there's one, like, a knapsack. And it's a sack that you can put over your head to sleep with. I got one of those. It was my favorite thing in the world. A knapsack, I think is what it's called. And it says, you know, for church. And for nobody will know. And it's literally just a sack you put over your head. It's got a fake ventilator on top, you know, HVAC system on top of your head, a little fan or something like that. Just show some guy with his head cocked sideways, sleeping with a bag on his head, and it's, nobody will know. Oh my gosh, that's a good one. Gee, are you shocked? Biden's Department of Homeland Security released 90% of border illegals through parole program. All the people that are killing us, assaulting us, God knows what. All right, hopefully Jesse will be back tomorrow because he is sick today, but hopefully he'll be good tomorrow. I will see you next time. This is the Jesse Kelly Show. Chris Crockin for Jesse.
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0: Florida's new controversial congressional map gets the legal okay.
1: A judge is refusing to block the new map, criticized by Democrats as giving Republicans an unfair advantage. It's also leading to infighting within the Democrat Party. Debbie Wasserman Schultz is getting flack for running in District 20, which is historically black.
2: I understand these African-American community leaders concerned that they'll have probably one less black member of Congress, several less with all the redistricting happening across the state.
1: Barry University's Sean Foreman says five black candidates are running for the seat, including former Two Live Crew rapper Luke Campbell. Wasserman Schultz's district was split into more Republican-friendly areas. Wendy Grossman, Miami.
3: There's a vessel that's overturned. It's abandoned. There's no identifiable markers. So we're going to be removing this vessel from the waters today.
0: It was waterway cleanup day for the Miami Police Marine Unit.
4: Just alone in the city of Miami, you know, we do have a major derelict vessel issue. It comes into, at least in the city of Miami, we have about 23 derelict vessels that we currently are tracking.
0: In an average year, state and local officials remove about 600 abandoned boats in the state. With hurricane season now less than a week away, officials in Sarasota celebrating the completion of a major renourishment project at Lido Beach. Thanks to the efforts of the U.S. Army Corps of Engineers, more than 300,000 cubic yards of sand from New Pass helped to restore more than a mile of shoreline. Sarasota Mayor Debbie Trace says the 2024 hurricanes accelerated the beach's natural erosion.
5: Over time, the wind and the rain moves the sand and wears it away from the beach. And then when we had hurricanes Milton and Helene, it moved even more sand.
0: The project was completed through a federally funded partnership between the city and the Corps of Engineers. It's designed to help reduce storm impacts as we enter another season. With Florida's News, I'm Kimba Tyler.
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8: Still looks like they're dealing with that incident southbound of Bartow Road in Polk County. That's at Ingram Avenue. We are clear in the opposite direction. Right now, no major issues reported on I-4 east or westbound. And we're also free from delays on I-75 north and southbound. Although northbound at Moccasin Wallow Road, there is an incident reported that has a left lane blocked on I-75. Take caution as you approach that area. But again, there is no delay reported. We're clear on I-275 as well, including the Howard Franklin Bridge. 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
9: Showers and storms are starting to develop across our inland areas, which will become more scattered through the course of our afternoon and evening hours. Our temperatures right now holding steady in the 90s, eventually falling to the 80s late tonight. Into the overnight hours, we're going to be seeing another round of showers, especially as we head into the early morning hours for our Thursday, as those showers will move in from the Gulf waters. Expect a 50% chance of scattered showers and storms tomorrow, mainly through the first half of our day, with afternoon highs in the upper 80s. I'm ex-offender meteorologist Zuleika Soler.
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11: More military strikes possible. I'm Tom Graham, Fox News. The White House cabinet huddling today to discuss a peace deal with Iran amid a fragile ceasefire. President Trump insisting Tehran doesn't have much bargaining power after previous U.S. military strikes.
12: They're negotiating on fumes.
13: Lead U.S. negotiator Steve Witkoff is stateside for the first cabinet meeting since the U.S. launched defensive strikes against Iran this weekend.
12: They are starting to give us the things that they have to give us. And if they do, that's great. And if they won't, then the men on my left is going to finish him off.
13: War Secretary Pete Hegseth posts, the man on his left agrees.
12: Pete Hegseth, Central Casting. He loves war. I don't like it.
13: According to the president, the U.S. is not talking about paying Iran to open the Strait of Hormuz or trading enriched uranium, a.k.a. nuclear dust, or reduce sanctions.
11: Fox's Peter Ducey and U.S. officials telling Fox News four more Iranian drones that posed a threat in the Strait of Hormuz have been shot down. Tragedy in Washington State after a chemical tank implosion. Two are dead, nine others missing.
14: Longview Fire Department Battalion Chief Matt Amos said Wednesday began recovery efforts in the deadly accident at Nippon Dynawave Packaging. He said those who are missing, once they're found,
15: they'll undergo decontamination before being transported to the Cowlitz County Coroner's Office for identification.
14: That is where families will be notified. County Fire Chief Scott Goldstein said even though it's believed hundreds of thousands of gallons of chemicals left the imploded tank,
16: there is no air or community-based risk. And I said earlier, there is no risk to the Longview City water supply.
14: The specific cause is still not known. Gernal Scott, Fox News.
11: On Wall Street, the Dow climbing 183 points. The NASDAQ adding nearly 19. S&P 500 up a point. All three setting all-time highs. 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
18: This is Lee Habib, and this is Our American Stories. And we tell stories about everything here on this show, including yours. 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They're some of our favorites. Catherine Switzer was the first woman to run the Boston Marathon. This is her story of why she ran it and what happened when she did.
19: I was the first woman to actually register for the race and pin on a bib and go to the start line and run the Boston Marathon. There was a woman the year before named Bobby Gibb who jumped in the race unregistered, and I don't want to take anything away from her. But what is really amazing about my story, sometimes the worst things in your life can become the best things in your life. And that is that when I showed up at the starting line of the Boston Marathon, I was with my coach, my teammates, and it was a snowy, sleety, horrible day. And yet all the guys in the race were so wonderful and welcoming to me. And they were excited that a woman was registered and signed up for the race. And they would say, hey, I wish my wife would run. I wish my girlfriend would run. Go for it. We're with you all the way. And they were extremely, extremely motivating. And it was a wonderful, wonderful time until the gun went off. And then down the street we went. I was very, very happy to finally be running the Boston Marathon. And the official truck came by. And the press truck came by at the same time. First was the press truck, and they were honking at us to move over because they were coming through and taking pictures, shooting from the back of the truck as we were running toward them. And the officials and the photographers just went crazy seeing there was a girl in the race wearing bib numbers. And they began teasing one of the officials on the official bus, and his name was Jock Semple. He was the co-race director of the race. And they began teasing him and saying, hey, Jocko, there's a girl in your race, and she's wearing numbers. I wonder what her mother calls her, you know, Kurt, Carrie, or Kim. And they were referring to the race program. Because I had signed up for the Boston Marathon with my initials, KV Switzer. But the reason that it incited the official was because they were teasing him about it. And he jumped off the press bus and went down the street after me and jumped on me and grabbed me and said, get the hell out of my race and give me those numbers, and tried to rip my bib numbers off. And my coach was trying to get him away from me, and he was saying, leave her alone, leave her alone. She's okay, I've trained her. And he swatted my coach away and said, stay out of this, and they came back after me. But my boyfriend was also running with me. And my boyfriend just happened to be a 235-pound ex-All-America football player who was only running the Boston Marathon because if a girl could do it, he could do it. But he came in very handy at that moment because he smacked the official and knocked the official out of the race instead. And my coach screamed, run like hell, and down the street we went. And we were really, really scared. I was absolutely terrified because I didn't know why this official had attacked me. I couldn't understand why he was so angry. And I began thinking, well, it's probably because he's the race director. He thinks I'm making a fool of him and trying to, you know, sneak into the race. When all along, you know, I officially registered because that's what the rules said you had to do. But anyway, the whole incident was captured in front of the press truck. And the pictures of this incident were flashed around the world. even before I finished the race, people around the world were seeing these images of this girl running and girl being attacked by race director and then being saved by burly boyfriend. Because in 1967, that's what people love to think, is that, you know, if a girl did something and was a damsel in distress, she was going to get saved by the knight on the white charger. And that's essentially what happened. But the whole story was bigger than that. And the whole story was a much bigger one about why women weren't included in the Boston Marathon, why this official was so angry with me for running. What was the problem here? It wasn't the road of free and open space for everybody. So certainly it was a moment that changed my life. I often say I started the Boston Marathon as a girl and I finished the Boston Marathon as a grown woman. Because the reality is you can't run 26.2 miles. That's the distance of a marathon. 26 miles, 385 yards. You can't run that distance and stay angry. And through the next few miles, I tried to figure out why this official was so angry with me. And I was really furious with him and I was afraid of him. But along about Heartbreak Hill, about 21 miles into the race, the anger really left me. And it left me with wondering why. And I said, well, that's because he's a product of his time. He's a man who doesn't believe women can do arduous things and shouldn't be allowed to do them for that reason, because maybe he believes that, you know, it would make us unfeminine or there was something socially wrong with this. It was just not appropriate for women to be in what was traditionally a man's race. Although, as I said, there were no rules written about this. And I sort of forgave him because he was just a product of his time. But then I got angry at women and I kind of wondered where they were. You know, the longest distance then in the Olympic Games for women was only 800 meters, twice around the track. And it was always assumed that if a woman ran more than that, that something horrible would happen to her, you know, like she would turn into a man or hair would grow on her chest or she'd turn into some behemoth and her uterus would fall out. She'd never have children. I mean, the myths were just unbelievable. And I think all the women believed those myths. I didn't, because I came from a family of great pioneers and homesteaders and people who had done very, very tough things. Marathon was no big deal for the likes of my family. And so I was surrounded by the images of women who could do anything in my family. And I realized that the women weren't there in the Boston Marathon because they were afraid. They were afraid of those myths that they had heard, and they believed those myths. And they didn't have any opportunities to prove otherwise, or reinforcement to prove otherwise, or, you know, belief and encouragement to prove otherwise. And then I realized if I could create opportunities for women so that they could feel as good as I felt very empowered and strong, if I could do that for them, then we could really, really change a lot of things.
18: 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I started the Boston Marathon as a girl, and I finished it as a woman, she said. Her story continues here on Our American Stories. 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
18: And we continue with Our American Stories. We last left off with Catherine Switzer as the first woman to run the Boston Marathon. We return to Catherine's story and how she came to run the race in the first place.
19: Running had given me just about everything in my life, and that I had felt great, I felt empowered, and it had reflected in many other areas of my life, not just running. So by the time I crossed the finish line, I already had kind of a life plan, which was to create opportunities for women in running and also for me to become a better athlete. I finished that first Boston Marathon in 4 hours and 20 minutes, and I knew people were going to tease me and not take me seriously, because in those days, in the late 60s, the only people who ran were people who ran well, and or pretty well anyway. Very few people just jogged, and people would say, oh, that's just a jogging time. And that's exactly what happened. The next day, the official himself, who tried to throw me out of the race, said I could walk it that fast. I mean, that was really a horrible thing to say on top of everything else. And the fact is that you can't walk it that fast, not even close. And so I said, okay, watch me. I'm going to try to become a good athlete. But let's go back and think about what got me there in the first place. Because I think knowing a person's history and why they were motivated to do something and how and who changed their lives is maybe even the bigger part of the story. And in my case, I began running when I was 12 years old because I wanted to make the field hockey team in my high school. And I was a little skinny girl, prepubescent, very nervous about going to a big high school with grown-ups essentially there. And my father said, listen, if you want to make that field hockey team, you should run a mile a day. And if you'd run a mile a day, you'd be one of the best players on the team. He was really a very motivating guy, very convincing. And so I said, oh God, I could never run a mile a day. And he said, sure you could. You could do it right now. I know you could. And he helped me measure off our yard. It was 7 laps. And all through a Washington, D.C., stinking hot summer, I ran this mile a day in preparation for the autumn when I would go to high school to try out for the field hockey team. And my dad was right. When I tried out for the team, it was really one of the best players, not because I had any skills. I mean, I never even had a stick in my hand, but because I never got tired and I was in great condition and I could just about outrun everybody. So when I made that team, I felt really, really proud of myself. And so I kept running every day because I felt maybe it was magic. I didn't realize it was just conditioning. I thought in my kind of little childish brain that this is pure magic. Well, my little brain was actually 100% right because I've been running for 58 years and it is magic. You know, the whole thing about running is not really just about conditioning or getting fast or becoming a good athlete. It's really about the sense of empowerment and strength and confidence and accomplishment that it gives you. And so here I was now going into my teenage years and going into high school, feeling like I had a victory under my belt every day that nobody could take away from me. And if you feel really confident about yourself, it helps you make a decision that's a right decision and not a wrong decision in many cases. And it was phenomenal that also it perpetuated the concept for me of that if I could do that, like a mile a day, I bet I could run 2 miles a day. If I could make the field hockey team, I bet I could write for the school newspaper. I've always used running as an empowerment tool for myself to give me confidence to take on some of the most insane challenges you can imagine. And things I would never imagine doing or things that have happened to me, I've been able to both endure, prevail over, or continue on with even something better because I've had the confidence that the running has given me. It's amazing. In a bigger sense, that's what's the most important part of this story, is the transformational experience of running for women and how it changes their lives and helps them control their lives in ways they never believed they could, and to take on responsibilities and make decisions that they were denied for many, many years. Because they say, you know, if I can run a mile, then I can run 5 miles. And then they run 10 miles. And then when they run a marathon, 26.2 miles, they realize they can do anything. When I went to university after high school, I was running 3 miles a day and I wanted to naturally run at university as well. But Syracuse University at the time had absolutely no intercollegiate sports for women, if you can imagine that. And I didn't know what to do, so I decided that I would ask the men's track coach and cross-country coach if I could come and run on the men's team. Now, I never would have had the courage to do that if I hadn't had that base all through high school of running. But I did, and he was very nice, but you could see he was trying hard not to laugh at me. He said I couldn't run officially on the team. It was against NCAA rules, but he would welcome me if I wanted to come and work out with the team. And I did. And he was very, very surprised that I showed up. And I thought when I went out to run with the men that they would think I was trying to be in their face, that I was trying to, you know, show that I was tough and I deserved to be on the team. And I wasn't that way at all. And they didn't perceive that. They really encouraged and motivated me and were very happy to see me and very, very welcoming. One guy in particular was the volunteer coach for the team who was an ex-marathoner. He was 50 when I met him, and I always joke that he was really ancient, you know, 50 years old. I was 19. And he felt really sorry for me because all these boys that were running were scholarship boys and they were fast. I couldn't keep up with them at all. I was running 3 miles a day. They were running like 6 or 8 miles a day. And this guy, his name was Arnie Briggs, had been an ex-marathoner. And he was now injured. Bad knees, bad Achilles. So he decided to start just jogging with me. And as we jogged along, he would tell me stories of his ancient running days, including 15 Boston marathons. And every night out running together after classes, he would tell me another story about the Boston Marathon. And, you know, here I was, you know, I had heard of the Boston Marathon, and kind of in the back of my mind, I always thought that that would be kind of a dream goal to one day have. But here I was every day learning about Clarence DeMar and Tarzan Brown and Johnny Kelly the Elder and Johnny Kelly the Younger, all these heroes of the sport. became sort of my Olympian gods, if you see what I mean. And pretty soon, as it always does in Syracuse, even by late October, it began snowing, and the snow was coming down, and all the men in the cross-country team finished their season, and they went inside to run in the field house on the indoor track. And it was so stuffy and smelly and hot in there. I said to Arnie, my coach, now he's my coach, my running partner, let's stay outside and run. And he said, have you ever run through a Syracuse winter? You've never been here before. And I said, well, it can't be that tough. Well, you have no idea. I mean, it was like 190 inches of snow that year. And there were days and nights that it was 30 and 40 degrees below zero. It was absolutely incredible. But I kept hearing the stories of the old Boston marathons, and Arnie and I would plow through the snow and plow through the darkness together. And he would tell me all these stories again and again. And finally, one night in January, I said, I'm so sick of hearing about the Boston Marathon, let's just run it. And then this was the first big turning point. Arnie, my beloved coach and friend, said, a woman can't run the Boston Marathon. Women are too weak and too fragile. And I burst out laughing. I said, we are out here running 10 miles in a blizzard in the dark, and you're telling me I can't run a marathon? And he said, 10 miles is not 26. And I reminded him that I had read in the newspaper that Roberta Gibb had run the Boston Marathon the year before. And he just burst out in anger. And he said, no dame ever ran no marathon. He just couldn't believe, get his mind around the fact that a woman could do this, you know, ultimate distance.
18: And when we come back, we'll hear Catherine prove her coach wrong and run that marathon here on Our American Stories.

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6: Orange County students starting their summer break today with early release. However, the close of the year brings massive changes to the district, confirming the permanent closure of seven schools due to an alarming loss of more than 5,500 students. Up next for many seniors, our graduation ceremonies running through next week. Heavy police presence at Inter-Miami CF Stadium in Fort Lauderdale, but no need to worry. Local first responders were training today for a potential chemical drone attack on a major sporting event.
7: We got departments from across South Florida, from Miami and Miami-Dade, all the way through all of the Broward hazmat.
6: Fort Lauderdale Fire Rescue's Frank Guzman says volunteer simulated patients were triaged and decontaminated in the parking lot. The quarterfinals of the Scripps National Spelling Bee underway in Washington, D.C. Central Florida has three contestants in the semifinals tonight. With the finals tomorrow, the winner will receive over $50,000 in cash and prizes along with a trophy and medal. With Florida's News, I'm Kimba Tyler.
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12: We are clear on the highways and roads of Tampa Bay. This includes I-275 north and southbound. Also, north and south of I-75, we're clear east and westbound of I-4, as well as the Selman. Right now, no issues on the Gandy or Courtney Campbell if you're crossing the bay. There is overnight construction that has a ramp closed in Pasco. That's I-75 southbound towards State Road 52. And a few more days of both directions of I-275 at Jefferson Street. The alternate routes there are Scott Street and Pierce Street. 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
13: Showers and storms are starting to develop across our inland areas, which will become more scattered through the course of our afternoon and evening hours. Our temperatures right now holding steady in the 90s, eventually falling to the 80s late tonight. Into the overnight hours, we're going to be seeing another round of showers, especially as we head into the early morning hours for our Thursday, as those showers will move in from the Gulf waters. Expect a 50% chance of scattered showers and storms tomorrow, mainly through the first half of our day, with afternoon highs in the upper 80s. I'm Axe Offender 8 meteorologist Zuleika Soley.
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15: And we return to the story of Catherine Switzer here on Our American Stories. She had been told by so many that women shouldn't be running marathons. Her coach and mentor, Arnie Briggs, had told her there's no way dames should be running any marathon. Let's hear Catherine's rebuttal.
16: Finally, he said, look, if any woman could do it, I believe you could do it, but even you would have to prove it to me. And he said, in fact, if you'd run the distance in practice, I'd be the first person to take you to the Boston Marathon. And I said, hot diggity, there you go. I've got a coach, I've got a goal, I've got a dream. And best of all, I've got a running buddy. And I'm going to show him that we can do this. So we trained and trained and trained and trained. And oh gosh, I would say it was late March. And came the day we were going to do 26 miles in practice. When we were finishing up the 26 miles, Arnie, my coach, was so impressed. He said, wow. He said, I can't believe it. You look great. He said, I'm convinced. He said, you know, I'm really, really, really impressed that you can do this distance. And I said, you know, I think we mismeasured the course. And he said, what do you mean? I said, I think it's short. I think we should do another 5 miles just to make sure when we go to Boston that nothing can stop us, that we can finish that whole race. And he said, oh, come on. You're not serious about running another 5 miles. I said, yeah, let's just keep going. Let's do another loop. So we're running now 31 miles. And in the last mile of this workout, Arnie began passing out during the course of the workout. And I said, come on, Arnie, we can do this. We can do this. And he was just gone on his feet, just weaving all over the road. I said, come on, one more mile. Come on, come on. I put my arm through his. I pulled him along. I said, come on, come on, one more mile. We can do it. And when we finished this last piece, came across our imaginary finish line, I threw my arms around him. I said, we did it. We're going to Boston. And he passed out. And when he came to, he said, women have hidden potential in endurance and stamina. It was an amazing moment. It was an amazing moment because both of us had discovered something really interesting, that the longer it got, the better I got. That when we went out to run 8 or 10 miles and the guys on the team would come and run with us, you know, they were always pushing the pace and I couldn't keep up with them. But when it got to 12, 15 miles, we were pretty evenly matched. And then after that, they said, you know, the hell with you guys. We don't want to run any further than this. This is crazy stuff. And really what was happening was that as the distance got better, my natural attributes, the female natural attributes of endurance and stamina were really kicking in. The ability to have fat, more fat than men, convert that fat to a fuel source, to stay warm and have still energy over the long haul, really, really paid off. Even to the point where Arnie himself, a trained marathoner, couldn't take the distance. And it was an amazing moment to realize that. And now it's something that's changing the way we're looking at female athletes in general. You know, for 3,000 years, the Olympics have been about strength, speed, power. Men excel in those things, in jumping higher, throwing further, hitting harder, going faster. But when it comes to flexibility, balance, stamina, and endurance, women have it all over the guys. The problem is that for 3,000 years, we haven't had the opportunity to have sports. So, I mean, until very, very recently, in terms of the world's history of sport, it's only been in the last 75 to 100 years that we have been able to participate in sports and have sports in competitions and in public, etc. So what we're looking at now is really an exciting era. The next 50 years are going to be very, very exciting when sports perhaps and events will be created that you and I can't even imagine that take advantage of women's unique capabilities. I would say getting attacked by the official in the Boston Marathon was at that point in my life certainly the worst thing that had ever happened to me. I was humiliated, I was embarrassed, I was made to feel ashamed, and I was second-guessing myself and my worthiness to be in this race. And it wasn't until I had that split second of, should I quit? Should I step out of this race? Am I doing something wrong? It was just a split second of fear where I wanted to really go home to my mother. And then I realized if I did that, nobody would believe that women could run a marathon. Nobody would believe that women deserve to be there. They would say, oh, these women are just barging into places where they're not welcome and they can't do it anyway. And I knew then that I had to finish that race. And that was the biggest and most important decision I think I've ever made in my life, because it changed the whole rest of my life. People often say, oh, Catherine, you were destined for this moment of running this race, of colliding with the official, of the photographs of the incident going around the world. Those photographs probably would have gone around the world, but the bigger story is what happened afterwards. Things happen to everybody, but often people don't act on what happens. I acted on what happened. I made the decision to finish the race, even if I was going to finish on my hands and my knees if I had to. And I wanted to prove to the world that women could do this. But it was the actualization then in the race itself, with the time I had to think, that I realized that if women only had the same opportunities that I had, an encouraging father, an encouraging men's team, a coach named Arnie, you know, who ran with me and encouraged me. All of these things really helped me, and most women didn't have those. So when I finished the race, as I said, I wanted to become a better athlete, and I wanted to create these opportunities. Becoming a better athlete was the easiest part of the conversation. Maybe not easy, but simple anyway, because training works. I trained very hard. I trained really hard. Sometimes I trained over 100 miles a week, twice a day workouts, a 27-mile run every Sunday, and I got to be pretty good. In fact, I won the New York City Marathon, and I was second in Boston with a 2-hour and 51-minute marathon performance, which even by today's standards is excellent. And for a long time, it was an Olympic qualifier. But I realized then that if I could do that, how much talent existed out there that wasn't getting the same opportunity or didn't have the same drive or the same confidence to do that kind of training and that kind of work. So I then decided the most important thing is to get women official into events. A group of women, myself included, worked hard at Boston to get women official in Boston. We were successful with that in 1972. And then we organized the first ever women's road race in Central Park, the mini marathon. And that was such a success, I realized that women maybe wanted their own events so that they wouldn't be intimidated by being around stronger, faster people. And I began organizing and getting sponsorship for a series of women's races around the world, ultimately becoming known as the Avon International Running Circuit. And this became a career for me, where eventually we organized 400 races in 27 countries for over 1 million women. And the data and statistics that we got from those races allowed for the marathon to be included in the Olympic Games, because the Olympic Committee had the data on performances, the data on international participation, and with sponsorship money, we were able to get some doctors to write up reports showing that women actually were better at endurance events than power events. So with this evidence in hand, we went to the International Olympic Committee and were admitted into the Olympic Games as an official Olympic event for the first time in 1984.
15: And you're hearing Catherine Switzer, and what a story she's telling. It just keeps getting better. We're about to find out more when we come back here on Our American Story.

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0: Then we return to Our American Stories. Catherine Switzer was the first woman to run the Boston Marathon back in 1967. She went on to do much, much more. She had successfully gotten the marathon to be part of the 1984 Olympic Games in Los Angeles, California.
1: There it is. She's about to go into the tunnel. Now, the people in the Coliseum, most of them know what's going on because part of this race has been up on that big television screen, so they have been watching it. They certainly know what the situation is, and I'm sure they are right now anticipating the imminent arrival of Joan Benoit as she gets into some welcome shade and then very shortly out.
2: When Joan Benoit Samuelson won that race, the American from Maine, when she came into the stadium, 90,000 people, you know, stood on their feet and screamed and cheered. It was utterly, utterly fantastic.
1: Here she comes.
2: It was something to me that was the ultimate in acceptance. But more than that, it was a television broadcast to 2.2 million people that showed convincingly that women could run heroically, strong, deserve to be in the Olympic Games, and deserve their equality. It was an absolute game changer, absolute leveling of the playing field in running. Everybody knows how far 26.2 miles or 42.2 kilometers is. Everybody understands distance because they've walked it, or they've ridden a bike over the distance, or driven it, or even ridden a donkey in some countries. And when people from around the world saw women running and running so well, they all understood what that meant. It meant that they had underestimated women's capacity for achievement. And even heroism. So that to me was as important as giving women the right to vote, because the vote was about our social and intellectual acceptance, and this was about our physical acceptance. The Olympics are the ultimate, really, in sports recognition, and now we were running the toughest event in the highest forum, just like the men. And there isn't a tougher event in the Olympic Games than the marathon. So that to me was about the physical equality. And that's why it was to me comparable to giving women the right to vote. One was about intellectual and social acceptance, the other about the physical acceptance.
1: She has done it. Joan Benoit, the winner of the first ever Olympic women's marathon.
2: When you think then about the future, which I think about all the time now, you say, wow, we've achieved that. The rest is going to be easy. Well, the rest is never easy. Even now, all these years later, there are women in the world who are not allowed to go out of the house alone, not allowed to have their own passport, not allowed to drive a car or get an education. All the old myths still prevail, and women believe them because they have no opportunity to believe anything else. You only know what's around you. You can dream of some things, but you really only understand what's closest to you. So with that in mind, who would have ever imagined that my old bib number, 261, the number that the race official tried to pull off of me way back in 1967, suddenly became this magic number around the world, quite virally, and it was really amazing. Became a number meaning fearless in the face of adversity. People were sending me pictures of themselves running their first race, and on their front they would have their official bib number from, you know, the Tokyo Marathon or the New York City Marathon or whatever, but on their back they would be wearing 261. And when people started sending me pictures of their tattoos, I began to take this really seriously. I didn't know what kind of movement was occurring from my old bib number. So I got together with some friends of mine and we decided, what are we going to do with this? Do we create a business? And actually what we decided to do is to create a nonprofit. We created the nonprofit 261 Fearless as a way of empowering women around the world to take the first step in running or even walking. Because we know if they go out and walk or run and have somebody with them who believes in them and encourages them, they can overcome so much else in their life. Because as I said before, running itself is transformational. And if they have the courage to take that first step, and we can help give them the courage to take that first step, they too can become empowered and aspire to so much more in their lives. Running can change everything. It has already around the world. We've created a social revolution in North America. There are more women runners now in North America than men. And these women are not running to be Olympic athletes. These women are running because it empowers them. And this movement is going globally. And we are hoping that 261 Fearless will reach places. We're working very hard on this, to reach places where women have no opportunities whatsoever. And they're going to be difficult to reach in some places and difficult to engage, perhaps. But you know, running has done it before and it'll do it again. You know, you're never too old, you're never too slow, you're never too big, you're never too unathletic to put on a pair of sneakers and let running, walking, jogging change your life. I've seen it a million times. And every time you go out and you watch a marathon, you will see people who you couldn't ever imagine could do this event, 26 miles, 385 yards. There are people without arms or legs who are blind, people in wheelchairs, people who push themselves along, people who take a day or two or even five to cover the distance, but they do it. The capacity for human achievement is absolutely astonishing. One of the greatest moments in my life happened April of 2017. Which was when I decided, hey, you know what? I'm still in pretty good shape. I'm going to run the Boston Marathon for my 50th anniversary. And no other woman has ever done that. There are plenty of 70-year-old, 80-year-old, even 90-year-old women who run marathons, but nobody has run one 50 years after she first did, which is just testimony to how few women ran 50 years ago. But to go through the streets of Boston 50 years later, and to have all of those thousands and thousands of spectators cheering for you, many, many hundreds of whom knew my story and had big posters that they held up, said, go Catherine, go 261 Fearless, go women, equality for women, was really, really phenomenal. And it was amazing how easy the race was. Every mile got faster for me. And when I came across the finish line in 4:44, I was really only 24 minutes slower than I was when I was 20 years old. And I love telling this story because I just really want to encourage people to realize you're never too old and you're never too slow to get it back, to feel that sense of health and optimism, and to realize that the future of good health for all of us really may be staying active all your life. People always ask me about Jock Semple and what happened to him and did he ever apologize? Well, frankly, no, he never apologized. But after 5 years, we became best of friends. And people are astonished to hear this. But here's the point. He was a man of his time. And when we became official in the Boston Marathon 5 years after I ran in 1972, he suddenly became very aware. He had to become aware of the fact that women were taking running seriously, that we loved running. And that's what he saw finally. And he came up to me on the starting line of the Boston Marathon the following year and gave me a big kiss on the cheek. He was a Scotsman. And he said, come on, lass.

0: right? And people say, whoa, that's a lot of forgiveness. And I say, yeah, you know, life is actually too short not to forgive. And over the years, we had become good friends, and I wanted to see one last time and say goodbye to a man who completely not only changed my life, but changed millions of women's lives. So he was, in fact, a guy who helped the women's running movement probably more than anybody else, in spite of himself.
1: And what a story, and what a voice. Sometimes the worst things in life become the best things in life. And by the way, don't forget, send your stories to OurAmericanStories.com. They really and truly are some of our favorites. The story of women in sports in America, Catherine Switzer's story, here on Our American Stories.

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8: The teen who's accused of killing his stepsister during a cruise can remain out of jail. A federal judge ruling today that the 16-year-old can continue to live with a family member until his trial under certain circumstances. He's facing federal charges of murder and aggravated sexual abuse in the death of Titusville teen Anna Kepner. The suspect has pleaded not guilty and could face life in prison if convicted. His trial is scheduled to begin in early September in Miami. Swimming safety experts are warning parents to have their young kids learn how to swim.
9: If a child can crawl and gain access to a pool, they're ready.
8: Mindy York with Baby Otter Swim School telling CBS 12 News.

0: that summertime means incidents of children drowning in backyard pools will increase considerably.
1: Drowning is the leading cause of death in children under the age of 5.
0: A 1-year-old Indian River County boy drowned in his family's backyard pool yesterday. Attorneys for a prominent South Florida real estate broker charged with the Bessel homicide are arguing the case should be dropped just days before trial is set to begin.
2: George Pina's defense attorney claims the state doesn't have evidence for reckless Bessel homicide or manslaughter.
3: He was distracted by something, but it wasn't some conscious, willful, intentional decision to put people at risk.
2: Howard Shrebnick claims because the head injury Pino suffered in the crash that killed teenager Lucy Fernandez and seriously injured Katie Puig, he can't say what caused his distraction, but it wasn't alcohol. The state contending they're not arguing DUI. If the judge doesn't dismiss the case, the defense believes the trial should be moved out of South Florida. Erica Rodriguez, Miami.
0: The governor signing the 10th death warrant of 2026. Dusty Ray Spencer has spent more than 3 decades on death row for murdering his wife in Orange County. The 74-year-old is scheduled to die by lethal injection June 25th at Florida State Prison in Stark. The next execution, the state's 8th this year, scheduled for Tuesday for Andrew Lukart, convicted of first-degree murder and aggravated child abuse for the February 1996 death of 5-month-old Gabrielle Hanshaw, his girlfriend's daughter, in Duval County. With Florida's News, I'm Kimba Tyler.
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6: Things are looking pretty good on the major highways and roads of the Bay, including north and south of I-75, also east and west of I-4. Right now, no major incident or delay reported I-275. This includes the Skyway and Howard Franklin Bridge. Actually, if you're in between the Bay right now, we are also clear on the Gandy and Courtney Campbell Causeway. No issues reported either on the Selman. And taking a look in Pinellas, US 19 is incident-free. 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
7: Showers and storms are starting to develop across our inland areas, which will become more scattered through the course of our afternoon and evening hours. Our temperatures right now holding steady in the 90s, eventually falling to the 80s late tonight. Into the overnight hours, we're going to be seeing another round of showers, especially as we head into the early morning hours for our Thursday, as those showers will move in from the Gulf waters. Expect a 50% chance of scattered showers and storms tomorrow, mainly through the first half of our day, with afternoon highs in the upper 80s. I'm Axe Defender 8 meteorologist Zuleika Soler.
8: More military strikes against Iran. I'm Carmen Roberts, Fox News. U.S. officials tell Fox News that the U.S. military carried out more self-defense strikes against Iran, shooting down 4 Iranian drones that posed a threat to the Strait of Hormuz, and that U.S. forces also struck an Iranian ground control station that was about to launch a 5th drone. CENTCOM maintains these actions were measured, purely defensive, and intended to maintain the ceasefire. Meantime, President Trump tells reporters there's still trying to reach a deal with Iran to end the war, but they're not there yet.
9: His remarks came after Iranian state TV reported what it said were details of a draft agreement, which included reopening the Strait of Hormuz and the withdrawal of U.S. forces from the region. The White House later branded the report as complete fabrication. Meantime, despite a ceasefire in place between Israel and Lebanon, clashes between Israeli military and Iran-backed Hezbollah terror cells are intensifying. Lebanon's health ministry says 31 people have been killed in Israeli airstrikes in recent days. Israel says it's expanding its ground operation inside Lebanon to eliminate threats to its citizens living in northern Israel. In Tel Aviv, Ashley Webster, Fox News.
8: Oil prices eased over hopes negotiations will reopen the Strait of Hormuz. U.S. crude fell to mid-April prices closing in New York at $88.68 a barrel, and that helped boost all 3 major stock indexes to close at record highs. The Dow closed at 50,644. And a federal appeals court temporarily blocks the re-detention of pro-Palestinian activist Mahmoud Khalil, while his attorneys prepare an appeal to the U.S. Supreme Court. The ruling gives a 30-year-old green card holder a temporary reprieve. 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
12: This is Lee Habib, and this is Our American Stories, and we tell stories about everything here on this show. On January 23rd, 1961, just 4 days after President John F. Kennedy was sworn into office, a B-52 bomber crashed near Seymour Johnson Air Force Base in North Carolina. Two H-bombs, each 250 times more powerful than the bombs dropped on Japan, marking the end of World War II, were thrown out and fell at a velocity of 700 miles per hour and crashed into Goldsboro, North Carolina. Information about this event was kept classified until 2013. This is the true story of that mission, as told by the man who actually dismantled the hydrogen bombs in the aftermath of an accident that could have been the worst man-made disaster in history. Here's Earl Smith with the true story of the Goldsboro Broken Arrow.
13: Well, I graduated high school in 1956 in Hatton, Alabama. And like everybody else around there, the day after you graduate high school, you go to Kalamazoo, Michigan. So I go to Kalamazoo to visit my brother. I had a brother and two sisters live there, and my brother had a neighbor about my age, and so we decided to go downtown on a Saturday morning just to fool around, and so there was a recruiter station. I said, let's go and make that thing a guy think we're going to join. So it was in the morning, we were down there, so by 3 o'clock that afternoon, we was pulling out on a train for the processing station in the Air Force. So anyway, when I went back, my brother and him was about to have a heart attack. He said, you did what? I said, I joined the Air Force. No, you didn't. Yeah, I did. I got to leave this afternoon. And I left. We signed up on a buddy plan. After that, I never saw my buddy again. So he goes to California for schooling. I go to Texas. And the first school I went to is called Munition School. And they give you different tests to see kind of what you qualified for. So this first assignment, they send me to down to Puerto Rico, Ramey Air Force Base. So I go down to Puerto Rico there, and I'm doing the job at what the munition maintenance calls for, which is basically taking care of the bombs and the ammo in the storage area and loading them on a plane, what have you. Well, the Air Force decided to start a airborne alert with nuclear weapons. So we had 33 B-36 bombers down there. So they started what they call Operation Curtain Raiser. Every day at 1 o'clock, a plane would leave Ramey, and at the same time, another plane would leave North Africa. There's one always in the air, and five on the ground, or 5 days on the ground, loaded with nuclear weapons, each one ready to go, and ammunition. So anyway, when I leave Puerto Rico, they formed a new squadron called the 53rd MMS, which is Munitions Maintenance Squadron. And we wound up at Seymour Johnson Air Force Base in North Carolina. Back then, I just figured I'd rather disarm a bomb and eat when I was hungry, real reckless, that back then. But I'm the same kid that when I was growing up, all the little neighbor kids older than me, they taught me into turning over the neighbor's beehive and stuff like that, and I throw his bucket in the well, the old Doug Wells, and I'd do stuff like that. I was real daring. So I guess it stems from something like that. I had put in for bomb disposal school, but before you can get in, you have to, I understand, have to have a grade of 90 or above, I believe, from munition maintenance for them to put the money behind you, and it's strictly voluntary. So I received an appointment after a few months to go to EOD school in Indianhead, Maryland. Well, the school, like I say, was extremely hard. You just literally live from day to day and hope you can make it through another day. Because the man, when they're in the indoctrination, first of all, they take you out in this field. It's about a 20-acre field. And they have everything that's ever been thrown, dropped, or projected from all over the world up to a V-1 and V-2 rocket. It hadn't got to the, you know, the big rockets at the time. And a man tells you, he said, gentlemen, before you graduate this school, if you're fortunate enough to graduate this school, you'll be able to walk up to any piece of ordnance out here and tell me what it is, what kind of explosive used in it, what kind of fusion system, and what country it's from, and how to disarm it. And everybody punching everybody, yeah, sure, yeah. I mean, it's, but before you leave that school, that's one of the easier things you can do. You're not even got into the big missiles and what have you. But really, the nuclear bombs hadn't entered my mind. I never dreaming that I'd have anything dropped in my lap like was dropped in my lap. But once I get back to my base after I graduate, and it happened to be my night on standby. It was January. It was actually January the 23rd, 1961, when the control tower called me. And they said, we have a B-52 coming in, tail number 0187, with fuel leaks in the Bombay area. Well, I knew that was serious because when they go to let the landing gear down, you possibly have sparks could, you know, create a fire. And I lived off base, so it had been a snow on the ground. It was about 10 degrees that night, so I got dressed right quick, and I didn't bother to lace my boots on. I just wrapped the strings around them, tied them. But by the time I got to the base, they determined it had crashed off base about 12 miles. So General Moore already had a helicopter waiting for me because the EOD man has a first priority on what they call a broken arrow. The bomb that fell was a Mark 39 bomb, which is actually 3.8 megatons of explosive. And a lot of people don't know how much a megaton is. If you take a railroad car, coal car, and you load it heaping up with TNT, it would stretch all the way across the United States and back as far as Chicago. That's only 1 megaton. This was 3.8.
12: And you've been listening to Earl Smith, the true story of the Goldsboro Broken Arrow. You're going to want to hear the rest of this story here on Our American Stories. 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
12: And we continue here with Our American Stories, and we just learned from Earl Smith that just one of the two hydrogen bombs that fell on Goldsboro, North Carolina in 1961 contained 3.8 megatons of explosives. Here's Earl making that statistic understandable to laymen.
13: The experts claim that it would, with the fallout and everything, if one of them had gone off, it would kill everybody all the way from New York City all down the eastern seaboard to the tip of the Florida Keys. So pretty much wiping off the whole eastern seaboard. It was 250 times stronger than what was dropped on Hiroshima. That was only 40 kilotons. So this thing was, it was just a monster. So when we get out to the things, he had a light under the helicopter, and we're flying around, and I see a parachute. I said, my God, they're not supposed to be connected. So I said, set me down as close as you can get to it. And the guy said, but I don't want to get too close. I said, it don't matter, buddy. You get me as close as you can. So General Moore tells me, he said, now you can't touch that bomb or anything until we get permission from Atomic Energy Commission. I said, no, sir, that's not the way it works. And that scared me. So I got off and see what to do. And I walk up to the bomb. And when I opened that access door and saw that red A, I mean, I just turned cold. I mean, it's the scariest thing. I was 24 years old, and as the old saying, well, what am I doing here? You know, that was something I just didn't sign up for. But it was armed and functioning. And I really thought at that point when I couldn't find that other bomb, I thought I was dying. I mean, it's funny what you can tell your mind, you can tell yourself, and I did. I was pain. I had the pains in the chest and everything was right around. I mean, buddy, I knew I was going. I was going fast, but I had to get done what I could. And I happened to look over in the distance. There was about a 5-mile area that was literally lit up with parts of the plane burning. And I saw an ambulance over with the big cross on it. And I started to feel better for some reason or other, you know. So a few hours later, every general seemed like an Air Force showing up. And General Moore, who was General Moore was a one-star general. And General Sweeney, who was the commander of 8th Air Force, of which I was assigned to. Anyway, he starts asking me, what did you do first, blah, blah, blah, blah. And I said, well, sir, I'm probably in a lot of trouble. He said, what do you mean? Well, when General Sweeney found out that I had been told by General Moore that I had to get permission from Atomic Energy Commission, he turned to his aide and said, get General Moore over here. I said, oh, Lord, I'm in trouble. So General Moore comes up, and the very words he said to General Moore, he said, General Moore, if you don't know this man's damn job, I suggest you have him up to your office about 2 to 3 times a week for coffee and donuts so he can explain to you what the hell he does. Oh, Lord, my heart just sunk because General Moore's going back to 8th Air Force. And here I'm going to be stuck on base with this general, and I'm a little airman, first class, enlisted man, you know. And he made him look bad, made him look real bad. Nothing ever came of it, but I was more scared of that than I was the bomb. I wasn't worried about the bomb. I knew I could take care. Well, about an hour and a half later, three more the EOD men, a Sergeant Fletcher and a Sergeant Fincher, and Sergeant Evers, they came out in a pickup, and we proceeded to disarm the first bomb. And what happens, those bombs are so powerful, they have to be let down by parachute because they blow the plane out of the air. But they can be set up to 46 hours. This can be that long a delay because they don't worry about the Russians coming up and disarming them, because if they don't do exactly the steps as they're supposed to be, it'll blow up anyway. So we knew that part too. So you got to do disconnect one CKT wire and then wait 3 minutes or so, and then, you know, the steps, you have to do it exactly. So that's the reason for the parachute. So anyway, we get this bomb taken care of, and I called out the motor pool for them to bring a flatbed truck out so they could get down in a lift to get this bomb to go back to the base. In other words, it's taken care of. Well, 8.5 hours after this happened, this Lieutenant Revelle shows up with a crew from SAC headquarters, Wright-Patterson Air Force Base. And he comes marching out there like little Lord Fauntleroy, taking in charge. Well, the first thing he did was we finally found a second bomb, and it really took about 3 days before we really got to the park, because everything had to be done. We had to be real careful digging, because we had 92 detonators that were live, and those had to be, each one had to be counted for and put in a little container and got back to the base. Well, when they got down, dug deep enough for the big afterbody part where the parachute was still in, well, Lieutenant Revelle and his group removed that out of the ground. That was just that afterbody. Well, I was the lowest ranking man on there, so I got the good duty of getting down in the hole, down in the muddy water and icy water and everything, reaching down in the hole and pulling up parts of the bomb and identifying what each one was. And I reached down, I got the nuclear core, routed up between my legs, and I handed it to somebody. I don't remember who it was, but I told him I probably won't ever have any more kids. And I didn't after that. So once we got all of that stuff out in a tritium bottle, then there wasn't really anything else for them to, you know, that's explosive, to where the big diggers couldn't come in. And the local people wouldn't drink the water. They were scared to death. They wouldn't drink the water. So we got permission to bring three of the old-timers around. I can't remember even what their names were. But anyway, I took a cup and poured some water in it, and I drank it. And I said, would you think I would drink it if, you know, so that kind of gave them peace of mind. So we never heard any more thing about that. But they told us to didn't want the public to know what we were looking for. There was one which weighed about 3,000 pounds, which was uranium 235 and 238. It hit hard pan and kept going. And we were looking for this. That's what all the digging was going to be about. But they told us to tell everybody when they were reporting, anybody asked it, we were looking for a part to an ejection seat. made a lot of, now that's what we actually had to say. But one poor man was a sharecropper, and he looks up and sees this humongous parachute with something in it. He thought the Russians were invading, so he grabbed a pone of cornbread and some milk and some blankets. They found him 7 hours later under some bushes where they were looking for Major Shelton. He was something had killed him. Three bodies were killed, and two bodies were in the wreckage immediately close to where the bomb was. But five men survived. One man, Captain Maddox, he didn't have an ejection seat. So when everybody else ejected, he said he saw a hole, and he just dove for it, never dreaming he'd get out. So he made it through, and then he hitched a ride somewhere back to the base. He still had a parachute, and the gate guard was talking about going to arrest him, thought he'd stole a parachute. But nobody, to my knowledge, has ever escaped jumping out of a jet plane and survived.
12: And you're listening to Earl Smith, and my goodness, what he was up to that day in North Carolina. Well, we never knew about it until fairly recently. There's been a book written about it, a big bestseller. It's being optioned as a movie. The Goldsboro Broken Arrow is the thriller by Joel Dobson. The book inaccurately recounts the story from the perspective of Jack Revelle. And that's why we're bringing you Earl Smith's account. He was the guy who did the work, not the guy who wanted the credit. And we know the difference between those two when it comes to political theater and showboaters. When we come back, we're going to continue this remarkable story. The story of how one of the world's greatest man-made disasters was averted here on Our American Stories.
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0: A new warning for pet owners. THC edibles are posing a growing threat to dogs. Florida officially ranks in the top five states for the highest number of marijuana-related pet toxin calls. Miami-Dade, roughly 10% across the entire state. The ASPCA Poison Control Center reports dogs are highly attracted to the smell of cannabis. Symptoms to watch out for include glassy eyes, extreme lethargy, a loss of balance, and a sudden urinary incontinence. The Dolphins back on the practice field for organized team activities. Head coach Jeff Hafley says running back Devon Achane is nursing a shoulder injury.
22: He's rehabbing right now. You'll see him out there doing some drills and doing some running around. You just will not see him in full team drills.
0: There's no timeline for his return. He recently signed a team contract extension through 2030. Kissimmee Gateway Airport will be getting a new air traffic control tower thanks to a $10 million FAA grant. It will replace the old control tower to improve safety and working conditions. With Lourdes News, I'm Kim Tyler.
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6: Taking a look at the highways and roads of Tampa Bay, two overnight closures you should know about, including westbound of Gandy. If you're heading onto southbound lanes of I-275, keep going westbound on Gandy and make a U-turn at Frontage. Also, the Courtney Campbell eastbound will be closed. You're going to want to use the Bayside Bridge, then turn left onto Almerton. Continue east toward the northbound I-275 entrance ramp onto the Howard Franklin Bridge to access State Road 60. I'm Brian Black, News Radio WFLA.
7: Partly cloudy to mostly cloudy skies tonight as a few downpours still linger across our area. We'll have another round of showers and storms moving in overnight from the Gulf waters, starting along our coastline early morning and transitioning towards the east as we head into the afternoon hours, as we'll have onshore winds in place for our Thursday. Afternoon highs in the upper 80s, about a 50% coverage tomorrow of scattered showers and storms. And we'll see those daily rain chances towards the end of the week and into the weekend. I'm Max Devendery, meteorologist Zuleika Soler.
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12: And we continue here with Our American Stories. And we love telling you these stories from history because they're important. And my goodness, these are things ordinary Americans do that are, well, they're just extraordinary. Let's return to Errol Smith, picking up with three other men who helped him dismantle the hydrogen bomb back in 1961 in Goldsboro, North Carolina.
13: They're the real heroes, too. Like I said, they're all dead now. And what had happened before this, before I found out about all this, somehow this Lieutenant Revelle had found out the other three guys were dead. So he thought I was dead, too. So he proceeded to tell the story like all in how he took care of that bomb, which was a bunch of crap. I mean, just out and out blatant lie or something like that, because he had nothing to do. That bomb was ready to, the time he got shot, come on, was taken care of, ready to go back to the base. And I imagine he was quite shocked when he found out that I was still alive. After I come up there, and there was a lot of publicity about it, after I got back home, this movie producer called me from Paris, France, and he said he was making a movie called The Cold War, and he'd love to tell my story in it. And he said, I'll fly you back up there, and we'll pay all your expenses and everything. And I said, okay. So I went back up there in April of that year. Well, the man who, Kurt Keller, who is a principal person. He wants everything to be historically correct. And he's the president of the Historical Society for Goldsboro. Well, this lieutenant, when he was telling his story, me or neither three of the other guys were ever mentioned about anything. Never mentioned. So that set me on fire about getting everything straight. So that's when I went back. Kurt Keller invited me up to tell the story. As a matter of fact, when we made this movie, the man is flying over from Paris. The guy who's the director or president of the Historical Society, he said this Lieutenant Revelle was invited to be a part of it too. He said, I'll take bets he won't show up. And guess what? He didn't. I was sure hoping to hell he would. After all that he told and this stuff, and after three dead men, Sergeant Fincher, Sergeant Fletcher, and Sergeant Evers. Well, all they'd done, and they couldn't defend herself. And the way he did that, I lost any respect I ever might have had about him. And then when they wrote this book, I think it ended up being two books. I've only seen one, Broken Arrow over Goldsboro. The man that wrote that, I finally had talked to him, and I said, I don't hold you. I said, first of all, I asked him, where did you get this information? He said, well, from Lieutenant Revelle. I said, well, he pulled you a bunch of crap. And then I proceeded to tell him about what really happened. And he said, well, I figured he was an officer and a gentleman. And I said, well, you kind of figured wrong on this one, because he wasn't. Turned out to be other than that. But he never showed up when we went to film this movie, but that's the way it happened. I remember everything just like it was yesterday. I don't, because when something like that is so vivid, I mean, something it's so important, you just don't forget it. But I, like I say, I never thought, we were told to never ever mention it. They say, you don't ever speak of this. You don't ever, you ever, you never, never, ever, ever speak of it. So that scared this old boy, so I kind of put it out of my mind, you know. Well, first of all, they said something that bothered me for many years, because they were telling everybody that all the parts were found. And I knew that piece of uranium, 238 and 235, was still in that ground. And I didn't know where it, anything it might have moved, where it might have finally started doing something to the water supply. And it bothered me for many years about the people living down there. But we were told, you know, you don't talk about this. You don't, you know. But they were telling, the Air Force was telling, we were looking for an ejection seat to see what killed Major Shelton. And they spent a little over $1 million digging. Now $1 million in 1961 was a lot of money, a lot of money. So they let us know right quick, you don't talk about it. They know. And President Kennedy had only been in office 4 days, and that was his first speech I think he had to make about our press report, I guess. But like I said, I know there were a lot of generals there, and a lot of media had started showing up, but they finally had, they threatened with a $25,000 fine. That's what. Now they couldn't keep him out, but that's what they did. But it was, boy, they said, hell no, you don't say a word about this. Don't say a word about it, you know. So I don't think that there is. I thought for a long time I worried about it, but because when you think about it, the radiation would have come from the core, and we got the core out. But this other is buried so deep. And the uranium, that's where it comes from out of the ground anyway, so it's still underground. They do regular testing on it. But in my later years, I got in, I mostly selling RVs up, Dandy RV up in Oxford. And these men came in, and they were EOD men. So I mentioned to one of them, I said, you know, I was an ex-EOD man. I said, I worked on a little job up in North Carolina. And he looked at you worked on that job? I said, yeah. I said, sure did. I said, I was on standby. I had it by myself for an hour and a half. He said, you know, it's all over the internet. And I said, well, no. I mean, so, boy, I finally got in and got on there and after reading all that stuff, my blood started boiling, all that crap he was telling, you know. And, I mean, not only just for myself, for the other men that risk their lives. When you go out on something like that, you don't know what's going to happen. And but for him to come in and try to take credit for something somebody else did, it's just not right. No way in the world. I don't hold any animosity toward him. He's at the time I could broke his neck when I first heard about it, but. But you're not supposed to hate, and I mean this. The whole thing was just like something that's never happening.
12: And you've been listening to Earl Smith telling the story of disarming a hydrogen bomb. No, two hydrogen bombs that fell on North Carolina back on January 23rd, 1961. This event was kept classified until 2013. And by the way, assuming that everyone had died, Lieutenant Jack Revelle decided to, well, do what we all know people like this, did what he thought he could do, take advantage of an opportunity and take credit for work done by other men. No surprise that he wasn't showing up wherever Earl Smith showed up, because, my goodness, Earl would have had detailed memory of disarming that bomb that, let's face it, Lieutenant Jack Revelle simply couldn't or didn't have. A great story. And by the way, we always welcome your stories. Send them to OurAmericanStories.com. And this is just a... Look, you don't hear a guy talking about himself in heroic ways. He did what he was trained to do. And he did it with a bunch of guys. And a whole bunch of guys died probably trying to get this plane to land safely and not create, again, what would have been perhaps the worst man-made disaster in human history. Earl Smith's story, the story of a man who disarmed a couple of H-bombs in North Carolina back in 1961, the year of my birth, here on Our American Stories.

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16: 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And today, Alex Cortez brings us the story of one of those employees.
0: Kelly Robinson grew up in the small town of Iola, Kansas.
8: My father was assistant chief of police there. And, you know, in high school, we always parked on sidewalks and never in the right parking stalls and parked everywhere. And the police officers would come and give us tickets. I remember sitting in fifth hour and somebody came in and said, Kelly, you have a ticket on your car. And because they always thought, well, Kelly, you know, she's never going to get a ticket. And sure enough, I had a ticket on my car. And I looked at it and I thought, my gosh, how am I going to, you know... Of course, I knew my dad already knew, but you know, you try to be a better person. And so when I got home from school, my dad worked, he actually worked two jobs. And I told him, I said, I got a ticket today. And he said, were you parked on the sidewalk? And I said, yes, sir, I was. And he said, okay, well, you know where your allowance is going to go for the next month. And I had to pay my own parking ticket because I did the crime. I have to do the time. And I tell you what, I don't care how far I had to walk or how late I might be to school, I never parked on the sidewalk again. I also recall several times late in the evening when my father would get calls from other patrolmen or if there was someone in jail and they wanted to speak to my dad about it. And my dad would get up, didn't matter whether he had to work the next morning or it was his off day. Everyone that called, he would always get up and go and help someone in need. Even to this day, my dad is 80 years old and he still has, he has his own business and everybody stops in to say hi to him. And he's just an awesome person.
0: And a person with integrity. A lot of my friends growing up would get out of tickets because their parents knew someone, but her dad clearly wasn't that kind of guy.
8: Well, absolutely. And I think that speaks to my family as a whole and my dad and my mother. Unfortunately, she is deceased, but my dad and how he raised us. I remember one time, we go out to eat a lot, and my dad leaves tips. And, you know, a lot of time he would leave the money on the table. And if the waitress didn't come pick it up, you know, someone could potentially take that money and walk off with it. Well, I remember going to a restaurant, and there were my family, five of us, and we went to sit down, and they sat us at a table that had not yet been completely bust, and there was money on the table. And my younger brother was going to move it, but I think my dad thought he was going to, you know, like, well, it's here, it's ours. Well, no, it's not. And so I remember at a very young age, my dad teaching us that just because something was left there, that does not mean that's yours. I just remember lessons like that, that my father used to teach us. You know, you have to work, you have to earn your money, you have to work. And I remember way at a very young age, the way my brothers and I made money was mowing grass in the neighborhood. And yes, I was the girl. And yes, I still went out and I mowed grass and I blew leaves and I weed-eated, edged and did all of that because that's how we made our money. There were times when we needed track shoes, basketball shoes, all of those things. But I really am so thankful that my parents instilled those values in us that nothing comes easy. You have to work for it. And we all started working at a very young age. And my first job was at McDonald's. $3.75 an hour. Oh my gosh, I loved it. I love meeting new people. I'm a people person, so I loved meeting new people, but yet I loved the same people that came in every day to get their cup of coffee and their biscuit. And sometimes when they walked up, I would just speak to them, hello, Mr. or Mrs. Smith, or you know, Brown or whatever, and I would get their biscuit and their coffee because I serviced them every day. And just to see them every day and be able to speak to them and say hello, it was just like, it was everything. I literally loved that job, and I loved working drive-through to see the new people. I remember there was one man, to this day I will never forget, he would drive through, and of course the drive-through buzzer would go off, and he would keep going. And we all knew he was coming for his orange juice, small orange juice, and his biscuit every single morning, biscuit with cheese only. And he would never tell us and talk through the speaker. He would drive through, and he would have his, I think it was like $1.06 every single morning, and he would put it up there and he would go. And I used to love to run the cashier and count money back. And so when I thought of what my life would be growing up, I always wanted to do something with numbers. So in my mind, I wanted to be an accountant.
0: Loving both people and numbers, Kelly at first chose a numbers career for several decades. Although at 46 years old, her heart started pulling her back towards people. But being new at the company Koch Industries, Kelly didn't think it was right to ask for something else. So she waited 4 to 5 years to propose applying for one of their people-oriented HR positions, which her supervisor enthusiastically supported, but she didn't get the job twice. So she took a different opportunity that another part of the company approached her with, when suddenly a college recruiting position opened.
8: Now, mind you, I had been in that role that I had transitioned to for 6 months. And the actual way you're supposed to do it is have a conversation with your boss before you apply for an internal position. And I very well thought, wow, I've been in this role 6 months. I have had a ton of training, and I'm going to have a conversation with my boss that now says, thank you for hiring me and everything that you've taught me, but I really kind of found a role that like is my dream role that I would like to apply for. And I will share with you that I didn't do it right away. I thought about it. Because I was very hesitant because I was afraid of what she might say. But then I realized the investment was for the company, not just, you know, me in that commercial role. It's a win-win situation because she's not losing, the company's gaining. I finally decided that I was going to have that conversation with her, and I did. And so I met with her one day, and I shared with her that there was a role that recently came open in the college recruiting department, and I shared with her that I was very interested and I wanted to apply. And to my surprise, she was extremely supportive. The first thing she said, she looked at me and she said, Kelly, those roles do not come open very often. You should apply. And she said, if this is what you want, then you should apply. She was very supportive. And I will tell you that those words right there, I have never, and I probably will never forget, because she was so supportive. They both were very supportive. And not once did I feel like she was upset or she was, you know, like, I've got to go back to the drawing board and get a new rec opened and hire someone. And it's our busy time. We were always busy, but not once. She never held me back, and she really, really, really supported my decision. And this is not just this one person.

0: they're seeing the potential in you and seeing that you could add value in this area. And yeah, while we'll lose you in the accounting arena, look at what the IT group is gaining in having you be a part of that group and what value you bring to the IT group. So I think, you know, just seeing that, it's kind of a win-win for the company, right? I mean, I feel like it's a win-win.
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11: Guaranteed human.
12: A man killed while driving in the wrong direction along US 1 in Martin County Sunday had been off his meds, according to the sheriff. Cops had been pursuing 43-year-old Walter Turner for over 16 miles until he collided head-on with another vehicle. Sheriff John Budenseek says the man's mother spoke with deputies to try to shed some light on why he may have been driving the wrong way and eluding police.
13: Mom had also reported that he had fallen apart since his father had died and had tried to get him Baker-acted, which did not take place.
12: Turner's arrest history dates back to 2001 in Palm Beach County, including cases of violence and drugs. The case under investigation. Four people in the other vehicle, including two young children, are expected to recover from their injuries. A judge hearing last-minute attempts to keep a real estate broker from facing a trial in South Florida for causing a deadly 2022 boat accident.
14: Just days before George Pino's scheduled trial for reckless vessel homicide and manslaughter is set to go in front of a Miami-Dade jury, the defense is arguing for the case to be dismissed. They admit there was time for Pino to steer the boat packed with Lucy Fernandez and friends away from the channel marker he sped into.
15: In those last few seconds, the state doesn't know what distracted him.
14: The state arguing culpable negligence.
16: For 9 seconds, he checked out

0: passed out. I don't know what out, but he wasn't looking out.
1: If the judge doesn't dismiss the case, the defense wants it moved out of Miami-Dade because it's been so heavily publicized. Erica Rodriguez, Miami.
2: The governor calling for a special legislative session starting Monday.
3: For the purpose of putting on the ballot an initiative that Florida voters will be able to vote on this November, and the primary purpose of that is to make your homestead property tax-free.
2: House Minority Leader Fentress Driscoll says ramming through property tax cuts will cripple local governments.
4: I am all for affordability solutions, but there are ways to do this that don't involve hobbling our local governments.
2: The plan excludes commercial and vacation properties and protects funding for first responders via state grants. With Florida's News, I'm Kim Vitaler.
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6: Taking a look at the highways and roads of Tampa Bay, two overnight closures you should know about, including westbound of Gandy. If you're heading onto southbound lanes of I-275, keep going westbound on Gandy and make a U-turn at Frontage. Also, the Courtney Campbell eastbound will be closed. You're going to want to use the Bayside Bridge, then turn left onto Almerton. Continue east toward the northbound I-275 entrance ramp onto the Howard Franklin Bridge to access State Road 60. I'm Brian Black, News Radio WFLA.
7: Partly cloudy to mostly cloudy skies tonight as a few downpours still linger across our area. We'll have another round of showers and storms moving in overnight from the Gulf waters, starting along our coastline early morning and transitioning towards the east as we head into the afternoon hours, as we'll have onshore winds in place for our Thursday. Afternoon highs in the upper 80s, about a 50% coverage tomorrow of scattered showers and storms. And we'll see those daily rain chances towards the end of the week and into the weekend. I'm Max Devendery, meteorologist Zuleika Soler.
8: New strikes in Iran. I'm Ted Lindner, Fox News. U.S. forces carrying out new defensive strikes Wednesday on an Iran military facility after downing Iranian attack drones. It's according to U.S. officials. The officials, who are not authorized to comment publicly and spoke on the condition of anonymity, said U.S. Central Command forces shot down four Iranian one-way attack drones that posed a threat around the Strait of Hormuz. President Trump talking about it.
9: Iran is very much intent. They want very much to make a deal. So far, they haven't gotten there. We're not satisfied with it, but now we will be. We will be either that or we'll have to just finish the job.
8: The president insists Iran is negotiating on fumes after the U.S. wiped out their military capabilities during their first operation before the ceasefire. U.S. Central Command says they've executed another strike on a suspected drug boat in the Eastern Pacific. They claim two male narco terrorists were killed during the operation. No U.S. military forces were harmed. Sources telling Fox the Coast Guard is asking Bahamian officials to let a dive team search in new areas for the body of Lynette Hooker. Fox's Jill Nato has more on this for us tonight.
10: Investigators have been looking at GPS data from Brian Hooker's phone, in which he was using a marine navigation app. That data has pointed them to new areas of interest that have not been searched as of yet. A source tells Fox U.S. authorities plan to focus on an area of the Bahamas Sea of Abaco with waters reaching 25-foot depths. Brian and Lynette were headed back to their sailboat earlier this year when he reportedly said Lynette fell off their dinghy. But Lynette's daughter, Brian's stepdaughter, has raised questions about what happened, saying Brian had anger issues and her mother was an excellent swimmer. Jill Nato, Fox News.
8: Brian Hooker, held by Bahamian authorities during the initial search for his wife, but was released without any charges being filed. America's listening to Fox News.
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13: we continue with Our American Stories. Up next, we continue with our recurring series about the curious origins of everyday sayings. Here to join us again is Andrew Thompson, as he continues to share another slice from his ultimate guide to understanding the stories, the mysteries of the English language. Take it away, Andrew.
14: To up the ante means to raise the cost or risk of an activity. And that expression sprung up from the card game of poker. Ante is a Latin word meaning before or in front. And at the start of a hand, before any cards are dealt, players must place a bet called the ante, that is, the upfront bet. As the hand progresses and cards are received, players can increase their bet, which is only usually done if a player has a good hand or is bluffing. Increasing the bet is known as raising the stakes or upping the ante. The expression was used more widely since the early 1800s. Up to the mark means to be acceptable or up to the required standard. And it's often used in the negative, in that he's not up to the mark. But the expression originated in 1697 when the Britannia standard was introduced. It provided that all gold and silver that satisfied a certain level of purity be stamped with a hallmark. This proved the authenticity of the material and became a sign to jewelers and buyers that it was genuine. In the beginning, all precious metals were inspected at Goldsmiths Hall in London before the inspection process spread to other locations. If a metal was not considered of the required standard, it was rejected as not being up to the hallmark, and the expression was later shortened to not up to the mark. To get the upper hand means to obtain a dominant position or a position of control. It began with a simple 15th century game. It involved a stick and two or more contestants. One person held the bottom of the stick and the next person placed their hand directly above that. This happened turn after turn until the top of the shaft was reached. The last person to place their hand on the end of the shaft was said to have the upper hand and was the winner. This game was then adopted in the 19th century in American playgrounds to determine who would bat first in impromptu baseball games. To upset the apple cart means to create a difficulty or cause an upset, and that expression has the unlikely origins of wrestling. During the 18th century, the apple cart was a slang term in wrestling circles for a man's upper body. To upset the apple cart was to throw the opponent down, which put him in a difficult position and prevented him from winning. To wait for the other shoe to drop means to await a seemingly inevitable event. And that expression began with the American manufacturing boom in the late 19th century. In large cities like New York, apartment housing became common. These dwellings were all built with similar designs, and bedrooms were typically located one above the other. It was common to be awoken late at night by a neighbor removing their shoes in the apartment above. The person below would often wake when the first shoe dropped on the floor and made a loud bang. Already disturbed, the person would then wait for the inevitable noise of the other shoe hitting the floor. Warts and all means the entire thing and not concealing any detail. And it derives from Oliver Cromwell, the Lord Protector of England in the 1650s. Cromwell instructed the royalist painter Sir Peter Levy to paint his portrait. And as was usual at the time, Levy's style was to flatter the subject, showing them in the best possible light, with all blemishes removed. Cromwell was known for being opposed to personal vanity, and he issued this instruction to Levy. "I desire you use all your skill to paint my picture truly like I am and not flatter me at all. Remark all roughness, pimples, warts, and everything you see. Otherwise, I'll never pay you a farthing for it." Lily did just that, and the portrait includes a mole above Cromwell's eye and a large wart below his lip. To wear your heart on your sleeve means to show all feelings and emotions, and that expression derives from medieval jousting matches. When a king's court held a jousting match, it was customary for the competing knights to dedicate their performance to the woman that they were courting at the time. To show that he was representing his sweetheart, a knight would wear the colours of the lady he was supporting in cloths or ribbons tied to his arm. He would symbolically wear his heart on his sleeve. Shakespeare then popularised the expression in his 1604 play Othello, when he wrote, "I will wear my heart upon my sleeve." If you say someone is well-heeled, you're saying they've got a lot of money. And that expression lies in the sport of cockfighting. When the sport began, birds that were equipped with long and strong spurs were known as well-heeled, the heel relating to the position of the spur on the back of the cock's foot. The cocks obviously use their spurs to kill the other birds, so a well-heeled cock is a very dangerous bird. To be wet behind the ears means to be naive or inexperienced, and it's got a very simple origin. The phrase stems from the state of farm animals just after birth. There's a small indentation behind the ears of a newborn horse, calf or lamb, and this area is protected from sunlight and wind and is the last place to dry on the animal after it's born. The saying began in America and was well known by the early 20th century. A whistle-stop tour is a trip that makes many stops in many places over a short space of time, and that expression stems from politics. During the mid-1900s in America, trains stopped at all the major towns, but they only stopped at small towns if a passenger requested it. Upon a request, the conductor would blow the train's whistle twice to indicate a train was approaching. During Harry Truman's 1948 campaign, he travelled by train, stopping briefly at many places to deliver speeches. During his speech in Los Angeles, Truman joked and said that it was the biggest whistle-stop town he'd ever visited. The crowd loved it and the phrase stuck. A white elephant is an expensive but unwanted possession or thing. And that expression stems from Thailand in the 17th century. Albino elephants were extremely rare at the time, and any born there became the property of the king. The elephants were considered sacred, though, and therefore couldn't be ridden, killed, or put to work. They were also very expensive to feed and house. So if the king was displeased with any nobleman, he would gift them a white elephant out of malice. Then, unable to refuse the royal gift, the nobleman would be forced to care for the useless animal for the rest of his life, which would often lead to financial ruin.
13: And a terrific job on the production, editing, and storytelling by our own Greg Hengler. Love that last one, White Elephant. And so many of the others, just terrific storytelling by Andrew Thompson. His book, The Curious Origins of Everyday Sayings. And you can go to our website and listen to many, many more. Andrew's been very generous with Our American Stories and shared all of them from A to Z, from soup to nuts. Is that one of them, by the way, Greg? I'm not sure. I think so, too. The story of the origins of everyday sayings, the ones we use all the time, here on Our American Stories. Lee Habib here, the host of Our American Stories. 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
13: And we continue with Our American Stories. Up next, the story of the Godfather and its unlikely journey to the screen. The director, Francis Ford Coppola, was a renegade filmmaker who never made a profitable picture. The producer, Al Ruddy, was hired because he could stay below budget. The star, Marlon Brando, had a reputation for being difficult. A formula for disaster? Nope, not quite. It was the makings of one of the greatest films of all time. Here to tell the story is Harlan Lebo, author of The Godfather Legacy.
25: The Godfather really is very much a family story. It's certainly not a family picture by any means in the traditional sense of a rated G film, but it is a movie about a family. There are many things about the mafia and violence in the film, but at the heart of the story are the struggles within a family, a very powerful man, his three sons and his daughter, and in particular, the struggles of Michael, his youngest son, who wanted to stay out of the family business, as they call it, but winds up, of course, at the end of The Godfather, the film and the book, both as powerful and as ruthless as his father could have ever imagined. So it's very much a family picture. I mean, it's the same way as looking at Gone with the Wind. It's Gone with the Wind isn't a movie about the Civil War. It just has the Civil War as a backdrop. It's about the struggles of a woman during the Civil War. But The Godfather is the same way. The whole issue of family and trust and love are very much a part of The Godfather. In fact, they're integral to The Godfather. Michael, the youngest son, played by Al Pacino, never would have done what he did, which is become part of the family business, if it was not for his love of his father. And that's a real torment for him. But it doesn't stop him from becoming the ruthless killer that he does become.
26: You spend time with your family?
27: Sure I do.
26: Good. Because a man that doesn't spend time with his family can never be a real man.
25: If you look at Hell's Kitchen or other parts of New York, for example, where they filmed The Godfather Part II, they were not good parts of New York then, but the city has changed and continues to change, and it's much nicer now. But Hell's Kitchen was the classic tenement section of New York City for many decades, and that's where Mario Puzo was from. He was young, he was poor, he eventually became a civil servant working in New York, and at the same time was a struggling fiction author through the 1960s. He wrote good books, but they didn't sell very well at all until he decided to pick up an idea that he thought about all along the way and was mentioned just a bit in one of his other books, which is the experiences of a family involved in the underworld of New York. And that's when the idea for The Godfather came along. The book itself was one of the great page-turning books one summer that it came out. Apuzzo had decided to give writing one last shot. He maxed out all the credit cards. He also got a little money from Paramount Pictures. But this really was his last shot at writing. He sent off the manuscript. He came back from a vacation. And he came back to discover that not only had the book sold, but the paperback rights had sold for about $400,000. And in 1970 money, that's a lot of money. So the book was a gigantic hit. Number one on the bestseller list for months and months. And it was a natural fit, you would think, to be made into a film. But that's where other problems started. The process of giving writers advances wasn't done very often, but it was done most frequently by an executive named Peter Bart, who is still very active in the film business. Right now, he is a columnist and has been for years, writing some of the most intelligent work about the film business and entertainment in general. But Peter believed very strongly that some writers needed a little help from now and then to keep going, as all struggling writers do. He had already supported other books that had done very well, like Love Story, which did very well for Paramount Pictures. So Peter Bart supported Puzo with a few bucks now and then, and they held on to the rights to make The Godfather, the book, into a film if it turned out to be a success. Well, of course, it turned out to be a huge success, which naturally led it into becoming a film project in 1971. No one did want to direct the film, even though The Godfather, the book, was a huge bestseller. It was thought at the time that a movie about the mafia would not be very successful. And primarily, that's because what Paramount wanted to do with it. They had supported Puzo as a writer, but they didn't want to support the film any more than any other relatively low-budget shoot-'em-up picture about crime. And as a result, there were no takers on directors for the film and very little interest in the project. That problem was compounded by the fact that a film called The Brotherhood had come out at about the same time, which had a huge budget, big stars, and it flopped because, again, it was just not well thought of as a topic to make movies about the mafia. Well, eventually, the movie was offered to Francis Coppola to direct. And Coppola was a young, just getting started director. He'd only had, I think, 3 films at that point and had written another one.
0: Much of the original book was a potboiler, so it was not a film I particularly wanted to do, but I had no money. And my then young assistant, George Lucas, said, Francis, you got to get a job because the sheriff's going to come and put a chain on the door of American Zoetrope because we haven't paid our bills. Do this movie. And so I ultimately took the job and wrote the screenplay. I just took the novel and went through it and underlined everything that I thought that I could use.
25: But part of the reason they went to Coppola was he seemed solid enough as a director, but he was also Italian-American. And that was crucial to the project at the time. And we could certainly talk about the problems within the Italian-American community in the 1960s and early 1970s with Hollywood. But the short version is that it was viewed within many Italian-American families that any time an Italian-American person appeared in a film, it was in a crime role. And there were no non-crime roles, legitimate characters who were Italian-American in films or on television. Well, Paramount came around to the idea that one of the ways to solve that problem is to have an Italian-American director. They went to Coppola, they offered the project to him, and he turned it down too. He came around because of the same things we were talking about a few minutes ago. He finally did read the book all the way through. He only read sort of the smutty parts up front before he declined. But then he realized the same thing that we did, which is that the movie is not about the mafia at its core. What it's about is a family and the problems of a particular family and the struggles of that family. That's the story at its core. And if you focus on Michael, the problems of the youngest son, then it becomes even more interesting. So Coppola agreed to do the film with many conditions, and he was able to convince Paramount to buy in. Coppola did grow up in Detroit and a few other places as well. His father, Carmine, was a very talented musician and composer, but he always felt like he was waiting for his break to come, like he was waiting for that knock to come on the door. And it never did, or at least it never did until his son helped him later. And Coppola realized that you just can't wait around for these things. You need to go out and make your own breaks. And he did make his own breaks. And of course, here was a break that had been handed to him because of the talent he had developed, and he turned it down and then finally did accept it. But he made very strong demands about how the film needed to be made. The primary demand, of course, was that it be filmed entirely on location in New York, which is a very expensive proposition at that point the studio wanted to make it either in studio or on the streets in Los Angeles, which would have been much cheaper. They had a very small budget in mind for the film. And of course, by today's standards, the budget was very small, but by the standards then and the struggles within the motion picture industry in the early 1970s, it was a very small budget. Coppola got more. Keep in mind, The Godfather is a huge book and has many subplots. And he made the case that he was going to focus as much as he could on the trials and tribulations of the family. And he stood his ground. And there were many times where he had to stand his ground over the next few months.
13: And you've been listening to Harlan Lebo, author of The Godfather Legacy, tell the story about how The Godfather came to be. Heck, even as a best-selling piece of fiction, it barely happened. I mean, it was Mario Puzo's last shot. And what do you know? It becomes a hit. Coppola doesn't even want to do the film. The only reason he's been picked is because he's Italian and he's probably cheap. And he says no the first time, but he needs the money. When we come back, more of the story of how The Godfather came to be with Harlan Lebo here on Our American Stories.
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7: State Senator Chevron Jones announcing he's not seeking re-election. He won't say what the future holds, saying there's time to talk about that in the future. Former State Senator Lauren Book has announced she's running to return to Tallahassee, seeking Tina Pulsky's seat. She, too, is not seeking re-election. Attorneys for real estate broker George Pino trying to convince a Miami-Dade judge to drop charges tied to the deadly boat crash that killed teenager Lucy Fernandez and seriously injured her classmate, Katie Puig.
9: There's no evidence that it happened because George Pino was being reckless, that he was intending to do something that he thought was dangerous.
7: The state arguing Pino was experienced in boating the area and should have known the channel marker was there.
28: If I thought that he intentionally hit that channel marker, I would have charged him with murder.
7: If the judge doesn't drop the reckless vessel homicide and manslaughter case, the defense wants the case moved out of South Florida. With Florida's News, I'm Kimba Taylor.
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30: Puka, Bella, I'm sure you've noticed some changes.
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10: Taking a look at the highways and roads of Tampa Bay, two overnight closures you should know about, including westbound of Gandy. If you're heading onto southbound lanes of I-275, keep going westbound on Gandy and make a U-turn at Frontage. Also, the Courtney Campbell eastbound will be closed. You're going to want to use the Bayside Bridge, then turn a left onto Almerton. Continue east toward the northbound I-275 entrance ramp onto the Howard Franklin Bridge to access State Road 60. I'm Brian Black, News Radio WFLA.
11: Partly cloudy to mostly cloudy skies tonight as a few downpours still linger across our area. We'll have another round of showers and storms moving in overnight from the Gulf waters, starting along our coastline early morning and transitioning towards the east as we head into the afternoon hours, as we'll have onshore winds in place for our Thursday. Afternoon highs in the upper 80s, about a 50% coverage tomorrow of scattered showers and storms. And we'll see those daily rain chances towards the end of the week and into the weekend. I'm Max Devendery, meteorologist Zuleika Soler.
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13: And we continue with Our American Stories and with Harlan Lebo, author of The Godfather Legacy, the untold story of the making of the classic Godfather trilogy. Let's pick up where we last left off.
25: The Godfather is a movie about violence and about, in some ways, about love and about family. But it's one of the best American films ever made, or one of the best films ever made, about power, how power can be used and how power can corrupt. And those are the elements that Coppola went for. And in all fairness, the movie was very, of course, very popular at the time. But even more important, it is a lasting treasure of American cinema. If you ask practically anyone the kinds of films they like or the films that their favorite films, The Godfather is almost always one of the films that everybody really loves. It really was quite universal. The issues of love and family and conflict are so clear in the film. I mean, let's face it, there's a lot of violence in The Godfather. Of course there is. That is part of the story. It's part of the culture. It tells the story in many ways of the family itself. But the problems within the family, in particular, of course, Al Pacino playing Michael and his struggles to stay away from the family business, all fall apart. And that's the intriguing part of the story, right up to the very end. What you do with the headstrong, violent oldest son, that sort of takes care of itself about halfway through the movie when he's killed. But then always that the story of Fredo, the middle son, and what happened to him or what didn't happen to him, how he was sort of left by the side of the road in many respects, that gets picked up again in much more detail in Godfather Part 2.
16: Mike, you don't come to Las Vegas and talk to a man like Mo Green like that.
17: Fredo, you're my older brother, and I love you. But don't ever take sides with anyone against the family again.
25: But it was a real problem filming The Godfather. The film was shot primarily in the spring and summer of 1971, and they were filming in what was supposed to be 1946, 47, and 48. Well, that doesn't seem all that long before. It was only 23 years earlier, but it was a long time in the history of New York, and the city really looked nothing like it did in 1946. And constant attention to detail and fixing the streets and putting up posters or big trucks to block things that would otherwise be seen on screen was a constant challenge when making the film. One of the great pleasures of watching The Godfather is watching the detail of the film, just adding extra details. Dean Tavolaris, the production designer, there's one scene on the streets of a tenement area where James Caan's character, Sonny, the oldest son, beats up his brother-in-law because his brother-in-law has attacked Sonny's sister, the youngest in the family. look around at what's going on in that scene, just at the decor and the posters of political campaigns and posters that are falling down and tattered away that have posters underneath them, or the cars or the Shepherd's Crook light poles. All that detail was a constant challenge, but well worth it because The Godfather looks incredibly good and incredibly realistic. Actually, when you look at it now, I believe Brando's character is only in the 3-hour Godfather about 43 minutes, something like that. But his aura is over every frame of the film, and he had exactly what it took to make that character of Don Vito Corleone come alive.
0: Godfather, I don't know what to do.
1: You can act like a man. What's the matter with you? Is this how you turned out a Hollywood Pinocchio that cries like a woman? What can I do? What can I do? What is that nonsense? Ridiculous.
0: I want you to rest well, and a month from now, this Hollywood big shot's gonna give you what you want.
2: It's too late. They start shooting in a week.
0: I'm gonna make him an offer he can't refuse.
25: Well, now we're looking at it in retrospect a lot of years later. Then Brando was viewed by some as not bankable. So most of his films just before The Godfather had not done very well at all. He was also viewed as impossible to work with by some people who probably unfairly said that he was really very tough on the set and was difficult for directors for many things, many reasons. He was not anyone's choice to be the Don, except for Coppola, who went for him, who met with Marlon Brando, and Brando certainly wanted the part and created his own character right in front of Coppola's eyes as he envisioned the Don being.
18: The president of Paramount told me in these words, he says, Francis, as president of Paramount Pictures, I am telling you that Marlon Brando will not be in this movie. I said, we have to be like ninjas. We have to go to Mr. Brando's house, don't make any noise, and we'll just sort of photograph him experimenting to be an Italian. So we went, we arrived very early in the morning, and no one said a word. And he came out, he had long blonde hair. He was only 47. He was quite a handsome young man. And as he came out, he, in a beautiful Japanese robe, I remember, he came out and he took his long hair and he kind of put it up behind his head and pinned it in, and he got some shoe polish and he started to make it black and kind of do that. And then he put a white shirt on, and I remember he took the white shirt and he was taking his collar, interesting about little seeds of a character, and he started to bend the end of the collar and he said, oh, those Italian guys, the collar is always bent. And he even said, oh, maybe his voice should be very hoarse because he shot in the story in the throat. He's talking like this. Like that, not saying anything. And meanwhile, we were photographing this. So he even took some Kleenex and he put it into his mouth and said, he said, those guys look like bulldogs. And it was a miracle because the character was growing out of this. I took this tape. I decided to go to New York and show it to the chairman and the owner of Paramount, who was named Charlie Bluthorn, who was an interesting person. And he had a company called Gulf and Western. It was the first conglomerate, and one of the companies he owned was Paramount.
0: I'm going to make him an offer he can't refuse.
18: Charlie Bluthorn comes out and he recognized me. Oh, Francis, what can I do? I said, well, look at this. And I turned on the tape recorder and there is Marlon Brando with this long blonde hair rolling it up. And Charlie Bluthorn said, no, no, absolutely not. Marlon Brando, ah. And as he watched and saw this transformation, he said, that's incredible. That's incredible. And as at that moment, I knew that I had Brando in the part. And of course, Brando, to this day, is thought of for that role.
25: And Coppola was right. And Coppola had to fight for practically every character. But the key characters he had to fight for was first Marlon Brando and then later Al Pacino.
13: And we've been listening to author Harlan Lebo tell one heck of a story about the greatest film ever made in American history, that is. That's The Godfather. And a lot of film critics put The Godfather 2 right there with it. And that never happens with sequels. And so much of it had to do with Francis Ford Coppola's artistic nature, him seeing and understanding the core of the story, which was that it was not a mob film. It was a film about power, violence, love, and family at the center. And my goodness, having to create a film in the streets of New York in 1971 and make it look like it was 1947 or 48, it was pulled off by a master. And then there's that talk of the scene with Marlon Brando and him showing it to this titan, this head of golf and Western, and saying, "No, Brando." And then seeing the magic of Brando owning the character almost instantly. Remarkable storytelling. When we come back, more of the story of how The Godfather came to be here on Our American Stories.
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13: And we continue with Our American Stories and with Harlan Lebo, author of The Godfather Legacy. Let's pick up where we last left off.
2: And Al Pacino, it's so hard for us to think of it now, Al Pacino, the superstar, the legend of Hollywood. But in 1971, he was like many other struggling actors in New York with no work. You know, he would wait tables. He would put pamphlets on cars. Just trying to make ends meet while he got acting jobs, and did very well on the stage when he did, but a lot of other people did too. He had made a couple of movies, including a superb role as a junkie in Panic in Needle Park. But he's small. He's not traditionally handsome. I mean, there were some of the studio who thought Robert Redford could play Michael, but Coppola knew better, and he tested endlessly for the part of Michael. Throwing Pacino's screen tests in as often as he could. But once Pacino got into costume, once he was on set, once his measured, reserved performance started to come out, I think people finally realized immediately that he was perfect for the role.
6: And I was thinking, why would Francis want me to play that part? I much prefer Sonny, the one that's more robust, more, there's more to play there. There's more fun there. How do you play Michael? I thought, but he sees me as Michael. I thought, gee, he's seeing something I don't see.
2: Keep in mind that Al Pacino's character, Michael Corleone, is struggling about what to do with his life. He's just out of the army. He knows he does not want to be part of the family business in quotes. But he also feels a duty to his father and feels that he needs to take care of the people who are responsible for having his father shot and severely wounded, which he does. He murders a police captain and a drug dealer at a restaurant in the Bronx. I think Pacino was probably getting a little behind himself at that point. The studio certainly thought that those scenes were fabulous, which they are. If you look at Pacino in those scenes, that undercurrent of rage and fear in those scenes as he's preparing for the two murders is unmistakable and unforgettable. But what really sold the studio were some of the first scenes that he shot, which were on the streets of New York with Diane Keaton, his girlfriend, Kay, as they were walking away from Radio City Music Hall, and he discovers that his father has been shot when he sees it on the headline of a newspaper. And that simmering concern and how he presents himself on screen in beautiful color close-ups by cinematographer Gordon Willis with his very dark eyes and penetrating stare, that's what sold the studio. They were with him from the start. There was no question at that point. In fact, it's really sad. You can see, after you've seen the movie once, you see him walking on a street and you realize before he walked past this newsstand, he was the carefree kid he was trying to become. And when he passes the newsstand and Kay has seen the headlines, you know that it's all on the way down.
7: Send Fredo off to do this. Send Fredo off to do that. Let Fredo take care of some Mickey Mouse nightclub somewhere. Send Fredo to pick somebody up at the airport. I'm your older brother, Mike, and I was stepped over.
8: That's the way Pop wanted it.
7: It ain't the way I wanted it. I can handle things. I'm smart. Not like everybody says. Like dumb, I'm smart, and I want respect.
2: John Cazale was a wonderful character actor. He played the part of Fredo, the misunderstood middle son, as perfectly as it could possibly have been played, creating all kinds of conflict. Not as much in Godfather Part 1, but became integral to the story in Godfather Part 2. John Cazale was in five classic films of the 1970s. Besides The Godfather Part 1 and Part 2, he was in Dog Day Afternoon, The Deer Hunter, and The Conversation. Five of the best films ever made. So that's quite a legacy for a man whose life ended way too quickly. Marlon Brando was not a lazy actor, although some probably would have said he was. He was definitely a method actor, and he felt very strongly that for his style of acting, studying the script as little as possible and making it as spontaneous as possible was important for his roles. So for many of his parts, for all of his career after a certain point, he almost always had cue cards just off camera. And logistics of a movie set being what they are, sometimes the cue card can be right in front of you, and sometimes it's right on the lap of the person that you're talking to. So they had cue cards everywhere. Some of them big, some of them poster size, some of them just little note size sitting on a counter. It's too bad because those cue cards are worth a fortune now. I'd love to have some. This is the scene when Marlon Brando's character dies. He's in the family tomato patch with his grandson, Anthony. It's actually his real name. It's also Anthony. And the scene was scripted for Brando's character to die, but a lot of it was left for Brando to work out and interacting with Anthony. Anthony wasn't young and wasn't old enough to really act for himself. And one of the things that Brando did was something from his own childhood. Was he took an orange, he ate part of it, and then, like many of us, he put the rind in his teeth and it made it look like a funny face, and he actually cut teeth into it. And it really scared Anthony. It genuinely scared him. If you see him on screen, he's actually scared by this. But it plays so beautifully as this tender, intimate scene between grandfather and grandson. And it's a wonderful contrast to what happens a few seconds later, which is that Brando's character, the Don, passes away, falls into the tomato plants and dies. That's absolutely wonderfully shot. And by the way, just a little unsung hero of this film was Gordon Willis, the cinematographer, who shot every frame of the film as if it was literally a frame from a photograph or a painting. It is so physically beautiful, the whole film. It's wonderful. Incredible as it may seem now, movies were not marketed the same way they are today. The idea then, and for way too long, was you would build up interest in a film by having road shows for it in a select number of theaters, as opposed to showing it in hundreds and hundreds of theaters or thousands of theaters all on one big weekend. And that's what happened with The Godfather as well, where they opened it in several theaters, or well, many theaters in major cities across the country, but not in thousands of theaters. And it was an instantaneous, around the block for hours and hours a day sensation. Absolute gigantic hit in the summer of 1972, later becoming the biggest box office attraction of all time. Made more money than any other film up to that time, but it was huge. And then, of course, when it opened wide and very successfully. This was a huge boost for everyone involved. All of the younger characters, the people who played the sons, James Caan, Al Pacino, and then an adopted son played by Robert Duvall, all became legitimate stars immediately. They were all nominated for Best Supporting Actor. Brando's career got a huge boost. Talia Shire's career at playing Connie, the youngest in the family, also got a huge boost and went on to do all the Rocky films, among other things. This was a giant success story for everyone.
0: Being an Italian-American, I knew my own family, who were a family of musicians and tool and die makers, but living in New York. And so I knew what the family life was like. I was very much anxious to draw upon my own family in terms of how we lived and what it was like in the house and what we ate and what the day-to-day feel of an Italian family was. I used as much of my own memory of my family to give it a kind of authenticity. And that was my approach. It was the story of a family, and it was kind of Shakespearean, and that there was a great king and he had three sons, and each of the sons had a part of the talent of the old man, but none really all of it. The youngest had the cunning and the second had the sweetness. and the older had the rage and the violence.
2: I don't know if we're all fascinated by gangsters as much as we're fascinated by men of action. These were deliberate, ruthless men. They are unsavory, horrible people and murderers. Yet there's something attractive or compelling about them that really fascinates everyone. It's part of American culture.
13: And a terrific job on the production, editing, and storytelling by our own Greg Hengler. A special thanks to Harlan Lebo, author of The Godfather Legacy, the untold story of the making of the classic Godfather trilogy. You will not put it down once you start reading it. The pictures are terrific. And my goodness, what a story he tells about the whole movie, the making of it from beginning to end, and particularly the story

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8: The governor calling lawmakers back to Tallahassee next week for another special session, this time on property tax reform. The governor says his proposed amendment would start by raising the homestead exemption to $250,000, which he said would remove property taxes for 60% of Florida residents. Lawmakers would then phase in the elimination of homestead property taxes.
9: When you raise to $500,000 limit, that's 92% of all Florida residents would be tax-free.
8: The amendment would require 60% support in the state, House, and Senate, and then 60% support by voters in November. A new hospital has opened in Palm Beach County.
10: The Allen B. Miller Medical Center is the first new hospital to open in northern Palm Beach County since 1979. There's only been one other hospital available to Palm Beach Gardens residents, and the area has grown exponentially. The seven-story facility is located near the newer Alton community off Donald Ross Road, and it offers emergency care, surgical services, cardiology, and more. It also features a public green space for families of patients, and future expansions are planned. I'm Joel Malkin.
8: Officials in Sarasota marking the completion of a big renourishment project at popular Lido Beach. Over the last 3 months, the U.S. Army Corps of Engineers used about 300,000 cubic yards of sand to restore more than a mile of shoreline. Major Corey Bell is with the Corps.
11: Coastal storm risk management projects are a great benefit to the taxpayer and to the nation, so the infrastructure is protected by renourishing these beaches.
8: Bell tells News Channel 8 projects such as this can help create a buffer between storm surge and inland infrastructure. Sarasota officials say work to strengthen the area even further will continue this fall when another project to build vegetated dunes. Jacksonville trying to get the Culinary Institute of America to move to downtown. The city council voting yesterday to set aside $35 million worth of incentives to the institute if it becomes an anchor tenant of development on

0: East Bay Street Institute officials will meet next month to vote on whether it wants to explore opening a campus in Jacksonville. With Florida's News, I'm Kimba Tyler.
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3: Taking a look at the highways and roads of Tampa Bay, two overnight closures you should know about, including westbound of Gandy. If you're heading onto southbound lanes of I-275, keep going westbound on Gandy and make a U-turn at Frontage. Also, the Courtney Campbell eastbound will be closed. You're going to want to use the Bayside Bridge, then turn a left onto Almerton. Continue east toward the northbound I-275 entrance ramp onto the Howard Franklin Bridge to access State Road 60. I'm Brian Black, News Radio WFLA.
4: Partly cloudy to mostly cloudy skies tonight as a few downpours still linger across our area. We'll have another round of showers and storms moving in overnight from the Gulf waters, starting along our coastline early morning and transitioning towards the east as we head into the afternoon hours, as we'll have onshore winds in place for our Thursday. Afternoon highs in the upper 80s, about a 50% coverage tomorrow of scattered showers and storms. And we'll see those daily rain chances towards the end of the week and into the weekend. I'm Max Devendery, meteorologist Zuleika Soler.
5: Fresh strikes against Iran. I'm Sue Guzman, Fox News. And the U.S. officials saying the military launched additional self-defense strikes against Tehran, intercepting 4 Iranian attack drones near the Strait of Hormuz and striking a nearby drone control station to prevent a 5th. It comes as peace talks continue. President Trump earlier saying there have been no talks regarding easing sanctions against Tehran.
6: We have control of money that they claim is theirs. We'll keep control of that money. And when they behave properly and when they do what's right, we'll let them have their money. But right now, we're not doing that. And it's one thing is not contingent on the other.
5: Kuwait, meanwhile, says it is facing a missile and drone attack as the shaky ceasefire in the Iran conflict was again challenged. Kuwait's military making the announcement without providing further details on what had been targeted. Kuwait has repeatedly come under fire from Iran and Iranian-backed Shiite militias in Iraq during the conflict. 2 people now dead in the chemical tank explosion in Washington State.
7: Longview Fire Department Battalion Chief Matt Amos said Wednesday began recovery efforts in the deadly accident at Nippon Dynawave Packaging. He said those who are missing, once they're found,
8: they'll undergo decontamination before being transported to the Cowlitz County Coroner's Office for identification.
7: That is where families will be notified. County Fire Chief Scott Goldstein said even though it's believed hundreds of thousands of gallons of chemicals left the imploded tank,
9: there is no air or community-based risk. And I said earlier, there is no risk to the Longview City water supply.
7: The specific cause is still not known. Gernal Scott, Fox News.
5: And U.S. officials telling Fox News investigators are asking the Bahamas for permission to send dive teams to new areas of the sea to search for Lynette Hooker's body, who went missing while she and her husband were on a boat. America's listening to Fox News.
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0: Isles near the Pacific Ocean. Good morning, good evening, wherever you may be across the nation, around the world. I'm George Norrie. This is Coast to Coast AM. Later tonight, the mysteries of the ancients. Here's what's happening. Several women found dead in a popular American tourist destination have local authorities probing whether there's a larger trend at play here. Over the past few weeks, authorities in Puerto Vallarta, a hotspot for American tourism, have recovered the bodies of the women in separate parts of that city. Though none of the victims have been identified, police said the women, all between the ages of 30 and 35 years old, had tattoos and were found partially undressed. Strange story. Iranians reacted with a mix of skepticism, caution, and sarcasm on Tuesday after internet monitors reported a partial restoration of online access following months of near-total isolation under a nationwide shutdown imposed by Iranian authorities. Here's Tom Danheiser with an update on what happened today, Tom.
1: Well, Iran calls the latest U.S. strikes a bad faith sign as the internet is slowly restored and ceasefire negotiations continue. The Islamic Republic has started to restore internet access after one of the longest ever nationwide shutdowns. Iran warned of retaliation after U.S. strikes targeted sites in southern Iran amid ongoing negotiations between Washington and Tehran. Both sides had earlier indicated progress that could halt the war and restart shipping through the Strait of Hormuz while giving negotiators 60 days to negotiate more complex issues, including Iran's nuclear program. Meanwhile, Israeli says it has attacked Hamas' new armed wing chief as it steps up military pressure in Gaza and expands ground operations in Lebanon. And West Texas Intermediate crude oil is currently trading around $92 to $93 a barrel, while the international Brent crude benchmark is hovering near $99 to $100 a barrel. Prices have been elevated volatility-wise recently because of U.S. strikes in Iran and shifts in geopolitical negotiations. George?
0: Thank you, Tom. Dr. John Curtis, onlinecolumnist.com, is there. John, something seems very peculiar to me about this situation. The Iranians just don't seem to be coming to the table, are they?
2: Yeah, they're coming to the table Iranian style, you know, which is, you know, there's a lot of, you know, control issues that are happening right now because, you know, the Ayatollah was killed in that airstrike, you know, on February 28th, and then his son was, you know, announced as the supreme leader, but he's been living in a bunker in isolation, fearing for his life. Reports today from various sources in Europe say that he's willing to sign the deal that Trump is asking for. And the key consideration for Trump on this whole thing is really getting that stockpile of 1,000 pounds of 60% enriched uranium out of the country. And Vladimir Putin has agreed to take the fissile material, and that would satisfy Trump in terms of, you know, the nuke issue, removing that stockpile. It could be used, obviously, for up to 10, maybe even more A-bombs. So the negotiations are going on. Iran cannot afford to keep this thing going much longer. Don't forget there's a blockade that has been implemented on Iranian ports, and Iran is not able to fulfill its shipments of crude oil and natural gas to, you know, various global customers like China and India and others. So the economy is in shambles. The stock market is at an all-time low.
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2: So when Trump says that, you know, time is on his side, he's not kidding. I mean, you know, he can wait this out to some extent. We know politically that he's being harmed by, you know, these high gas prices. The average American consumer who's, you know, putting gas in their car and buying groceries right now has witnessed pretty, you know, these skyrocketing prices. And, you know, even in Europe, they're having shortages of jet fuel. And, you know, the price of traveling on airlines is far more expensive. So his runway of keeping this going right now is not very long. So, George, it is my view still that, you know, the negotiations that are in the works, despite the recent attacks in the south, you know, those were more slap on the wrist to Iran in southern Iran on these mine ships and missile launchers, is not going to derail this ceasefire. But the good news is the Ayatollah has at least told a number of sources that he's close to signing the deal.
0: Let's see what happens. Thank you, John. Earth's population currently sits at 8.3 billion people, but it could crash within the next 40 years, according to experts. Scientists say that in the worst-case scenario, humanity could potentially be halved by the year 2064. This could be the result of climate collapse, a pandemic, global conflict, or resource changes, they say. NASA has released details of robotic landers, hopping drones, and vehicles it aims to send to the moon as part of a U.S. plan to build a lunar base. Amazon founder Jeff Bezos' space company Blue Origin is one of the several companies picked to build the machines. The U.S. wants to land Americans back on the moon before President Donald Trump leaves office in 2028. NASA is competing with China to return humans to the lunar surface, meaning the space agency is under pressure to appear to be winning the new space race. China is forging ahead with its own plans to land humans on the moon by 2030. In a moment, Dalia Bourjean joins us to talk about MindSight. She'll explain what that is in just a moment on Coast to Coast AM. Everyone forgets things now and then, a name, a word, why you walked into a room. It happens to all of us. 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
0: And welcome back to Coast. George Norrie with you. Dalia Bourjean is with us, a devoted mother of four who specializes in what is called MindSight. She'll explain that, which helps teach both adults and blind individuals. Dalia has shared her work on Fox, ABC, various podcasts, and her work has been featured in our friend Caroline Corey's upcoming film, Superhuman 2. She'll be a featured speaker at Contact in the Desert this coming weekend in Indian Wells, California. Dalia, you look for me. I'll be there with a panel.
5: Thank you so much. Thanks for having me.
0: Now, tell us a little bit about MindSight.
5: So mind sight or extraocular vision, it's the ability to perceive the world without one's eyes. And basically, you're able to actually see as if you were using your eyes without your eyes. And you don't have to be a sighted person. You can be totally blind. You can be someone that was born blind. You could be someone that lost your vision. Anybody can do it.
0: How did you come across this?
5: So At one point I started to study energy work, and I would wear a blindfold, and I was trying to learn to perceive the world without my eyes, just perceiving it, just with a sense. And I learned that there was a lot of children in Indonesia that were able to do it, and they were able to read and to see colors. And I remember thinking, okay, I'm going to eventually have to learn that eventually, when I get to it. And when I did look into it, all I ever ran into was people saying, only kids can do it. Only children can do it. And if you're an adult, they won't even teach you. And so for the few people that believed in this ability, most of them actually believed only children could do it. And I remember thinking, well, no, I have the same access to the same brain chemistry as they do. So I should be able to learn it as well. So at first I was trying to teach myself, and I kind of taught myself to perceive the world with sensory things. And that's kind of how I teach today. But then after a few years of a kind of playing around and being able to perceive in the dark and stuff, I still couldn't see colors. I still couldn't read or anything. Mm-hmm. So I ended up going to this one retreat. And I went in Canada about 10 years later. And at that retreat, they were starting to try and teach this to adults. They were very new to it. It was, their names were, Wendy Gallant and Rob Freeman. And they were very new to it. And I went to this retreat, and, you know, we went outside. And at that moment, I was able to see through my blindfold. I just remember thinking, oh my gosh, that's what I was missing this whole time. It was a light sense. And so, basically, to perceive the world around you, it's about amplifying your senses or creating an extrasensory perception. And so anyway, I just was able to see through the blindfold. And after that, I figured it out. I remember thinking, I figured this out. And immediately, I was given the opportunity to start training it by those very people. They immediately had me start training. So it was so quick that I began training others in it and just seeing all of this progress and seeing how it worked. And it was so remarkable.
0: How young were you, Dalia, when you had these abilities?
5: Well, when I developed my mindset, it was just a couple of years ago. So I was an adult. But when I was a kid, I did have some abilities. So when I was a child, I actually had a form of telepathy. Of course, I didn't call it telepathy back then, and I didn't think it was anything different. I thought everybody was doing it. And I remember being confused and thinking, why aren't the adults just knowing what each other is thinking? You know, I was 3 or 4 and seeing the adults being confused by what other people were thinking. And I remember thinking, why aren't they just reading each other's mind? And then I thought, okay, I guess when you get older, you can't know what each other's thinking and what each other's going to say. I guess that happens. But then I went to school. So I remember going into like kindergarten and seeing that the other kids weren't doing it either. And so I was very confused. And I remember thinking, okay, I guess it's just me that does that. And then, but even though today I still don't believe it's just me, I think most kids can do it. They might have forgotten. But I remember being in class and just being really confused why the kids weren't doing it either. And then eventually I just kind of conformed to society. It's not like I purposely got rid of it. I don't even have a memory of it going away. It's just that I stopped using it at some point. And then years later, I thought back to it and I thought, oh, yeah, I remember I used to be able to do that. And wow, that just turned off without me noticing.
0: How does mindsight work with the blind?
5: Oh, with the blind. Like I said, a person could be born blind or they could have lost their eyes entirely. So some of my students don't even have eyes at all. And they can actually be able to perceive as if they're seeing with eyes. It's the same, similar going into the visual cortex. And so how it's done, there's various ways that we are perceiving with a blindfold. So one way is called a hyperphantasia, and that's when we have vivid internal imagery. And so basically, I'm kind of training people to develop their senses and become extra, extra sensitive to their senses and teach them. It's like a trained synesthesia. Teach them to send that sensory information to the visual cortex. And we actually, you know, we look at the brains and we see that it actually is going to the visual cortex. So that's one way. Another way is called prophantasia. And that's when we are projecting an image in front of you. So even if the image is in another room, you can actually kind of see it in front of you. That's a prophantasia. There's also transparency vision. And so that's kind of like what Ben Carson is known for, where he can actually, you know, he's a very famous neurosurgeon, and he's actually very famous because he can do things that others can't. He can actually see through the bones. And because of that, he is able to do a lot of very dangerous things that others can't. Then there's remote seeing. So that's kind of perception that's beyond an immediate location. So being able to see 100% accuracy into the next room. I have some students that can do that. And there's the edge detection. So that's what I did for a long time before I developed another sense. So edge detection is when you are able to go into complete darkness and you're able to see the boundaries and the edges and the shadows, and you're able to navigate a room in complete darkness. And then there's the light sense. And so the light sense is what's similar to sight. Even in darkness, it very much looks like you're looking with your eyes, except it doesn't match eyesight. If you can see with the light sense, even if it's behind you, it might appear in front of you. It might appear close when it's far. So it's a very interesting sense. And it happens when you're kind of training yourself to be very sensitive to small bits of light.
0: I'd probably smash into a cabinet in a darkened room.
5: Yeah, you can get surprisingly good at it.
0: You mentioned remote viewing. Are all remote viewers mindsight experts?
5: I wouldn't say that, actually. I feel like when you think of remote viewing, and I do think it's part of the same thing. I do think that. But when you think of remote viewing, it's almost like you're getting information and you're writing down this information. It could be from the past. It could be from the future. It could be from a picture. It could be from some kind of a target. But with extraocular vision, it's as if you're seeing it with your eyes. So even if it's in the next room, you'll be able to read a word. And or if it's in front of you, or if you're blindfolded, you're still able to read as if you were using your eyes. So there's a little bit of a difference there.
0: It's a remarkable technique, though, isn't it?
5: Oh, yeah. It's so impactful, so meaningful. Whenever people discover that they have this ability, which everyone is. At first, when I started showing it and I started demonstrating it, people kept thinking, oh, that's the woman that can see without her eyes. And I've been trying to show people this whole time, like, no, it's not that I'm the woman that can do it. I'm showing you what you all can do, what everybody has the ability to do. It's just one of the things that we can train, and it is very, very trainable.
0: How long does it take to train somebody?
5: So it can take a few minutes to days to months. Like it just depends on how deep you want to go. But being able to see through a blindfold, I could have someone seeing through a blindfold within 10 to 20 minutes. But I usually will train other senses first, because when we see through a blindfold really, really quickly, our mind might not accept it at first. And it might think, okay, I have to be cheating in some way. There's something wrong with this blindfold. So a lot of people don't accept it at first. And so what I do is I show them other incredible abilities they have, and then show them how this pattern comes up, that every time they achieve an incredible ability or an incredible task, like, for example, magnetizing metal, I'll give people metal. This is just one of the little things I do to help their mindset grow. I'll give them like pieces of metal that are not magnetized, and I'll say, just go ahead and magnetize it. And then they'll say, what are you talking? I'm like, go ahead and do it. And I might show them that they can. And I won't tell them how. I'll just say, just do it. And then they'll realize, like, wait, I can do this. And then afterwards, maybe a piece of doubt will come up and say, this must have been magnetized beforehand, or it must have been magnetic beforehand. And so I'll do a lot of things like that to show them this doubt thing comes up all the time. So there's a lot of things I do, other senses that I build up before I have them do the light sense. Because if you begin to doubt it, as soon as it happens, you'll end up closing it again.
0: Are a lot of people practicing mindsight?
5: So many more people are practicing. So many people are getting out there. A lot of people are still doing it with children. And there are more and more adult courses getting out there. And it doesn't matter what background you're in. You can be a child, you can be an adult. You can, I've had people in their 80s doing it and doing it very well. But what I don't see very much out there, and this is what I specialize in, I don't see very many people doing it with the visually impaired yet. And but it is definitely something they can do. And it's actually Carolyn Corey's next movie. She actually mentioned this already, and it's going to be premiered this weekend. Yeah, you're actually going to see some blind people doing this very thing. Some of my students. So I'm very excited for this to get out to the world, that it's not just for people in a blindfold that can see. It's for everybody.
0: People who can see, do you have them close their eyes when they're practicing this?
5: So there's different levels. Sometimes I prefer to teach a person with their eyes closed first. So I will, I usually will teach them with their eyes closed, because then when they open their eyes later, they won't doubt it. They won't think they're peeking or something. They'll realize, hey, it doesn't matter if my eyes are open or closed, I can do it. There are a lot of teachers that teach with the eyes open first because it is faster. And the reason it's faster, and it's not that much faster, but the reason it's faster is because we have a natural tendency, an already pre-built in, condition that says, when my eyes are open, I want to perceive. When I close my eyes, I don't want to see my external world. So that's like it's an ingrained thing we all have. And so you kind of have to overcome that and do some kind of an anchor that says, when I close my eyes and I do this, I want to see. And so that's something you kind of have to train. So it's a little faster. A person will start to see much faster if they just keep their eyes open under a mask.
0: When is your presentation at Contact in the Desert?
5: So at Contact, I'm actually going to be on stage with Hakeem of the Psy Games, and there's going to be a few people demonstrating the ability with a blindfold. And then I'm going to go up there. I'll have a blindfold too, but two of my blind students who are in Carolyn Corey's movie, they are going to be on stage as well. And we're going to show what kind of techniques and lessons and things that we do to help people to see, and they're going to kind of demonstrate it as well.
0: All right, we're going to come back with more in just a moment on Coast to Coast AM with Dalia Burgoyne on Coast to Coast AM.
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0: 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Guaranteed human.
1: Changes may be around the corner for millions of homeowners in the state. A special legislative session starts Monday in Tallahassee. The governor looking to eliminate property taxes for nearly 60% of Floridians. House Minority Leader Fentress Driscoll says the governor's plan is too fast, reckless, and costly.
2: The fact that he wants to set a mini special session lets me know that he intends to railroad this through. We already know that this is a governor who can be pretty vindictive.
1: If it were to pass, whether a primary home is worth $200,000 or $2 million, the local city and county property tax would drop to zero. The Dolphins are back practicing in Miami Gardens, but head coach Jeff Hadley says the organized team activities hit different.
3: It is what it is. I respect the rules, and we're going to follow the rules of OTAs, but this isn't like, let's go run the ball and be physical and get all those reps. We just believe it's best to get them comfortable playing football again.
1: Another day of OTAs on tap Friday before a mandatory minicamp next week. With Florida's News, I'm Kim Patiler.
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5: Puka, Bella, I'm sure you've noticed some changes.
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8: Taking a look at the highways and roads of Tampa Bay, two overnight closures you should know about, including westbound of Gandy. If you're heading onto southbound lanes of I-275, keep going westbound on Gandy and make a U-turn at Frontage. Also, the Courtney Campbell eastbound will be closed. You're going to want to use the Bayside Bridge, then turn a left onto Almerton. Continue east toward the northbound I-275 entrance ramp onto the Howard Franklin Bridge to access State Road 60. I'm Brian Black, News Radio WFLA.
9: Partly cloudy to mostly cloudy skies tonight as a few downpours still linger across our area. We'll have another round of showers and storms moving in overnight from the Gulf waters, starting along our coastline early morning and transitioning towards the east as we head into the afternoon hours, as we'll have onshore winds in place for our Thursday. Afternoon highs in the upper 80s, about a 50% coverage tomorrow of scattered showers and storms. And we'll see those daily rain chances towards the end of the week and into the weekend. I'm Max Vendorate meteorologist Zuleika Soler.
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0: From somewhere out there, this is Coast to Coast AM with George Norrie.
1: As I mentioned earlier to Dahlia, we'll be at Contact in the Desert this coming weekend with the major events and also something very special, Tom.
2: Absolutely. So this is the largest UFO event in the world coming up this weekend, Contact in the Desert. It's the second year in a row Captain Ron and I will host our Ask George and George event. Now, this is an event where people line up at the microphones and just fire questions at you guys. We have Mr. George Knapp on the line. Now, listen, you guys are legends, so people really enjoy this event. And for George Knapp, you looking forward to this?
3: Oh, yeah, I look forward to it because I always learn something from the other George. You know, he's a funny guy and knows so much and has been at this so long. So it's a lot of fun to go back and forth with him and to hear what's on the minds of the audience, too.
1: Well, what's fun for me, though, Tom and George, is I'm on stage with the world's greatest investigative UFO reporter in history, and that's George Knapp.
3: Well, thank you. I appreciate that. You know, there's a lot of folks who are really working hard on this topic now. And just in the last year, since the last time you and I were together, George, this topic has exploded beyond what I thought it could do.
2: Well, you know, guys, they line up at the microphones. And for George Norrie, you know, I know that you enjoy when we do open lines, George. So this is kind of like open lines live. You must really enjoy this.
1: Well, we're going to have some fun.
2: Alrighty, folks, you really don't want to miss this one. Just head over to coasttocoastam.com. Lex has got all the info in the number 6 spot in the carousel. Thanks, guys.
1: Thank you, George. And the Paranormal Podcast Network keeps cruising along. Captain Ron is one of the hosts.
2: 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In the search, just put Coast to Coast AM. All those shows will pop right up. Have some fun.
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6: His name, Robert Diaguero. Now, you had a health challenge some time ago. You were describing it as even to the point of losing consciousness. Like you said, a lot of people heard of carnivore. They've read about it in Ty Bollinger's book, Cancer Step Outside the Box. Now, how did you take it? 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What did you do?
7: Oh, the capsules.
6: Okay.
7: I started off taking it 3 times a day for the 6 days. But I'd say within the first week, week and a half, I noticed a amazing difference. 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They were gone. Absolutely gone. I'm just, my mind is blown on this stuff.
6: Well, would your wife corroborate your story? Usually that she would say, oh, honey, you're exaggerating. Oh, yeah. Or no, you actually did recover that fast.
7: Oh, yeah. Oh, yeah. She corroborated. She was there one time when I was doing the gig and I lost consciousness.
6: Oh, my.
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1: And welcome back, George Norrie, with Dahlia Burgoyne, as we are talking about mindset. Dahlia, you have a daughter that is gifted, don't you?
12: Yeah, so I mentioned that when I was a child, I had some telepathic ability, but my daughter is extremely gifted in that area. So if you're familiar with Dr. Diane Hennessy Powell, her work was featured in the first season of the Telepathy Tapes, and her work specified and revolved around children that were savants, autistic savants specifically. And most of her, the people that she worked with were able to use telepathy. So they were able to know what another person was thinking word for word, and they were able to spell it out. So these children were severely autistic. So communication and showing what they were thinking was very difficult. And the best way to do it was to spell or to use a keyboard or a letter board, something like that. And so my daughter and I also work with Dr. Diane. She's one of these children that are very, very gifted, and she's able to do a lot of things like that. She's way, way, way, way more telepathic than I was as a kid. My daughter can literally, she's 15, but she can read my mind. And when I say she can read my mind, I mean, I can think of a phrase in my mind and she can spell it out. And it's not just mine. It can be with other people too. But it has to be people that she wants to do it with or who wants their mind to be read. She won't do it if a person doesn't want their mind read at all. So it's not just her knowing word for word what I'm thinking. She also has access to things that I've done, even if I'm not thinking about them. She has access to my memories. For example, right now when we're talking, it's as if she is here, and I can go and discuss this whole thing with her afterwards. And I can ask her, what was your favorite part of the show? What was your favorite part? And she can tell me, and it won't be something that I was thinking of. So she has a lot of access. Other abilities she has is she's able to go into people's dreams and to teach them there. She's able to go to a place that that a lot of people are now calling the Hill. She used to call it the esoteric realm. So she's able to go to that place and she helps people to navigate it and get there. So I actually train, I actually do workshops to teach mindset and human potential. And my daughter, she's actually the one that trains the telepathy. And most of it is done telepathically, but she also does spell out some instructions as well.
1: So it's clearly hereditary, isn't it?
12: Yes, it is hereditary, but she also says the telepathy is something we can all do. And that's why I believe a lot of kids are able to do it or have done it and just have forgotten, kind of like how I forgot. I think the only reason I really remember is because I was supposed to do this kind of work later on. And I don't know, but my daughter is very insistent that almost everybody can do it. And so a lot of our students, in the beginning, when I first started teaching mindset, she said to me that this is important. It was meant to be. She remembers her past lives. She just has so much knowledge. And she told me I was supposed to do this. And I said, why? She goes, because this is how telepathy is going to get out there. And I said, what does mindset have to do with telepathy? But I've noticed my students that got really, really good at mindset ended up becoming telepathic. And so there is a big correlation. And I remember, you know, I've never had a history with like non-human intelligence or anything, unless it was like angels or ghosts or something. but my daughter, she started saying like she was able to communicate with ETs and other entities too, other different kinds of entities. And at first I said, what does this have to do with anything? What does this have to do with ETs and stuff? And my daughter said, it's telepathy. It's, what it has to do with. And so she is very much, her mission is to get it out there that telepathy is real and for people to, to start using it, to start using it and evolve to using it. And not only would we be able to communicate with each other, but we can communicate interspecies and to other types of consciousness.
1: We'll take calls next hour with Dahlia as we are talking about mind sight. Does it work better with someone who is blind or somebody who is not blind?
12: That's a really good question. I would actually say it is the same. The main thing that makes it better is a person's mindset. So whenever a person comes to me, I always say, I'm not giving you a skill. You already have this ability. All I'm doing is I'm helping your mindset to perceive better. I'm helping your perception about the ability to change. And so when a person comes in, they might say, oh, I'm not going to be as good because I was born blind, or I'm not going to be as good because, you know, they might say something. And so my job is to just immediately turn around and say, no, you are going to be good, and you're going to be just as fast as everyone else because of this. And so people who don't have eyes, they tend to do really, really well, because one of the things that people tend to have an issue is doubt. And everybody has this doubt because they don't already believe they can do it. And so whenever they start doing it, a doubt will come across everybody, whether you have eyes or not, or whether you are blind or sighted. It happens to just about everybody. Everybody gets the feeling. And, but what's nice about a person with no eyes is that they know that there can't logically be a way that they're cheating. And so, they kind of accept it more, even though that feeling is still there.
1: I have sometimes tried closing my eyes to see if I can see beyond what your memory would capture. And sometimes I actually think I'm seeing something. Then I open my eyes and it's still there.
12: Yeah. So sometimes, that's like an edge detection one. And, our eyes, even when they're closed, we have so many sensors, especially in the rods and especially in the periphery. We have so many that people just don't realize we have. And, we're able to pick up things, especially that's movement. And so in the beginning, when your sensitivity is not strong enough, you can pick up movement really easily, or, if you remember it being there. And so a lot of people will say, well, that's just my memory, or that's just my imagination. And I say, it's okay for you to think it's your imagination in the beginning. That actually is going to help you develop the skill. And so, yeah, it sounds like what you were doing was definitely the beginning of the darkness kind, the edge detection one. And that does lead into being able to see in the dark if you practice it enough.
1: Dahlia, what has been the most dramatic thing you've heard with mind sight?
12: Oh, okay. Well, with mind sight. So usually people, the ones that get really, really good, they are able to see behind them. They're able to see through walls. And I know this sounds nuts, but I've seen it. I'm like, my best students can do it. And they're able to see through walls, and they're able to see in a box and stuff like that. But the most impressive thing I've heard, was one of my students who's really good at it. And he can actually see entities, as well. And he's actually blind. So he actually at first had a hard time telling a person apart from an entity. And he said the way he could tell them apart was that the entities would be in a weird place, like they might be on the ceiling or something. And then also he can tell them apart because he can walk through the entities. And when he did, he said he would pick up all of their thoughts and their history and stuff like that. And so he said that was different than a person. So that's kind of how he could tell them apart. But also what really got me was he said he can also see spiritual structures that were around. So he could see buildings and stuff that are not actually what we could see. So it's almost like he's seeing into a different dimension.
1: Is science studying this?
12: Yeah, a lot of science is actually studying it. And so some people like to say, oh, I don't think this is scientifically proven. And that comes up a lot. But I like to say this is science. People often will confuse an established consensus with science itself, saying like, oh, it's not something we already know, so it's not science. When science, real science, is actually the process of asking questions and running experiments and observing results and seeing what's repeatable. And with this phenomenon, we've actually been studying it for quite a while. It just wasn't taken seriously before. We've had a lot of scientists on there. I'm actually doing a lot of research as well. So we are still in the early stages of studying, but it is extremely repeatable. It is extremely, a lot of experiments. Everything can be documented. It won't take very long before it's common knowledge. And so I do want to just kind of say out there, when people say it's not scientifically proven, I want to say, well, remember what science is. Science isn't a list of things we already consensed, you know, to. It's not a thing that we already know. Science is the process of discovering what we don't know yet. And so that's what I try to do in my workshops, is I don't explain things to people first. I let them see it. Their mind is blown. Different things, not just the mindset, not just telepathy, but other things. And then after they see it, I have them experience it. Again, no explanation. I tell them, like, no, try as much as you can to just experience it without trying to figure it out, because it's just so much better to have the experience and just put all your sensory awareness into the experience. And then afterwards, we can discuss what happened. It's kind of like how a child learns. They learn by seeing it, which is kind of like modeling. There's a lot of downloads that actually happen just by watching. And then they'll have an experience. They might pick up an apple or something, let's just call it a fruit. They might pick up a fruit and say, hey, mom, what is this? So they have an experience of something round on the ground. And they pick it up, they show you. And then you can say, oh, that's an apple. So they have the experience first, and then you explain what it is, versus them picking it up and trying to figure it out. It makes it so you experience it less.
1: Do any of your other children have the gift?
12: Yes. So far, I have four children. So my Levi was my 15-year-old with a telepathy. So she definitely can do it. My 6-year-old can do it. And my 5-year-old just barely started doing it. I haven't tried with my 3-year-old yet. I'm sure he will start doing it when he's about 5 or so. Most kids pick it up almost instantly.
1: Are they learning it from their sister, or where do they pick it up?
12: Well, they actually just see me do it. So they see me with the blindfold quite often. I do a lot of things in the house with the blindfold. I will like cook, and I'll read to them with the blindfold. So they see me do it. So it's not a weird thing to them. And so they'll, every once in a while, I'll come in the room and they're playing. And so I remember my now 5-year-old, when she was a little younger, she was so disappointed she couldn't see yet. And so I didn't train her because she's so young. And so I just poked a couple holes in the blindfold for her and let her pretend that she could see. And she was so happy. And then when she got a little older, I gave her a real blindfold, and it took her a bit, but she was able to do it just on her own. I didn't have to teach her at all.
1: Is any of this dangerous?
12: I wouldn't say it was dangerous. I'm trying to see here what any kind of risk that would happen. The only thing that I would say, and I would vet people, is that if you have a really strong three-dimensional materialistic worldview, and you start seeing this kind of stuff for the first time, it can potentially break someone's mind or put them into a psychosis. And so, so whenever I do work with anyone, I always ensure that they're kind of ready for something like this, and they have a background or a bit open to it. But as far as anything else, I don't see any kind of any downsides. The only thing is, it involves using a lot of neuroplasticity, and it gives your brain a big workout. And so you can get tired and you can get headaches in the beginning. But once it's established, it's just the same as using any sense. So you can actually get really good. And I say this is extrasensory perception training, because you can get good with all your senses, all 30 plus senses we have. And so, for example, one of the things I train people to do is to just be able to touch something and to know what it is. But just by touch, they're getting an image in their head. And just same thing with sound. You can just hear something and you can, you know, that's kind of like echolocation. You can hear it and actually your visual cortex will create the image. And so there's some kind of a trained synesthesia that I do that causes you to be able to perceive in a visual way from all of your different senses. And so when people think of this, they think, oh, that's a psychic sense. You have to meditate. And there's a big gap between where that is and where I am. And I say, no, it becomes instant. It's just like if you were to hear your favorite song and you know instantly what that song is. It's just like if you touched a soft couch and you know that soft, that couch is soft. You don't have to think about it. It's just like that. You're just getting the senses so heightened that you're able to just touch something and immediately know what it is. You're immediately able to see it. It's not something you have to meditate for. And it's not something you have to have a special diet for or special background for. It's something you can just train to do.
1: What would you say is the most exciting aspect of MindSight?
12: Oh, for me, it's that we're so much more magical than we thought. I've seen so much with this, and I feel like I always say we're these magical people, these magical beings living in this magical world, and who have always been taught that magic didn't exist. And so that's the reality we experience. But I've just seen so much, and it's just so exciting getting this out there that for people to realize, like, and see them wake up. And whenever I see someone seeing for the first time, when they're seeing with the light sense and they're seeing without their eyes for the first time, it's the same as me seeing a child walking for the first time. It's super exciting. It's they remember it for life. And it's just incredible experience.
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0: The world will be listening. Tampa Bay's best talk lineup lives here. Ryan Gorman live at 5, Glenn Beck at 9, Clay and Buck at noon, and Hannity at 3. We are News Radio WFLA. Usually we have hot, blistering, sunny days here. Then again, it is Tampa. In a moment's notice, it's raining so hard, lightning is crashing everywhere. Those cars are driving with their flashers on, and you're soaked head to toe. Avoid the bipolar weather. Get the latest forecast with News Radio WFLA. 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
5: Guaranteed human.
6: A man killed while driving in the wrong direction along U.S. 1 in Martin County Sunday had been off his meds, according to the sheriff. Cops had been pursuing 43-year-old Walter Turner for over 16 miles until he collided head-on with another vehicle. Sheriff John Budenseek says the man's mother spoke with deputies to try to shed some light on why he may have been driving the wrong way and eluding police.
7: Mom had also reported that he had fallen apart since his father had died and had tried to get him Baker acted, which did not take place.
6: Turner's arrest history dates back to 2001 in Palm Beach County, including cases of violence and drugs. The case under investigation. Four people in the other vehicle, including two young children, are expected to recover from their injuries. A judge hearing last minute attempts to keep a real estate broker from facing a trial in South Florida for causing a deadly 2022 boat accident.
8: Just days before George Pino's scheduled trial for reckless vessel homicide and manslaughter is set to go in front of a Miami-Dade jury, the defense is arguing for the case to be dismissed. They admit there was time for Pino to steer the boat packed with Lucy Fernandez and friends away from the channel marker he sped into.
9: In those last few seconds, the state doesn't know what distracted him.
8: The state arguing culpable negligence.
10: For 9 seconds, he checked out, passed out, I don't know what out, but he wasn't looking out.
8: If the judge doesn't dismiss the case, the defense wants it moved out of Miami-Dade because it's been so heavily publicized. Erica Rodriguez, Miami.
6: The governor calling for a special legislative session starting Monday.
11: For the purpose of putting on the ballot an initiative that Florida voters will be able to vote on this November, and the primary purpose of that is to make your homestead property tax-free.
6: House Minority Leader Fentress Driscoll says ramming through property tax cuts will cripple local governments.
12: I am all for affordability solutions, but there are ways to do this that don't involve hobbling our local governments.
6: The plan excludes commercial and vacation properties and protects funding for first responders via state grants. With Florida's News, I'm Kim Vitaler.
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15: Taking a look at the highways and roads of Tampa Bay, two overnight closures you should know about, including westbound of Gandy. If you're heading onto southbound lanes of I-275, keep going westbound on Gandy and make a U-turn at Frontage. Also, the Courtney Campbell eastbound will be closed. You're going to want to use the Bayside Bridge, then turn left onto Almerton. Continue east.

0: toward the northbound I-275 entrance ramp onto the Howard Franklin Bridge to access State Road 60. I'm Brian Black, News Radio WFLA.
1: Partly cloudy to mostly cloudy skies tonight as a few downpours still linger across our area. We'll have another round of showers and storms moving in overnight from the Gulf waters, starting along our coastline early morning and transitioning towards the east as we head into the afternoon hours, as we'll have onshore winds in place for our Thursday. Afternoon highs in the upper 80s, about a 50% coverage tomorrow of scattered showers and storms. And we'll see those daily rain chances towards the end of the week and into the weekend. I'm Max Devendery, meteorologist Zuleika Soler.
2: New defensive strikes. I'm Ted Lindner, Fox News. U.S. forces carrying out those new strikes Wednesday on an Iran military facility after downing Iranian attack drones. The officials saying that they were not authorized to comment publicly, but said U.S. Central Command forces shot down four Iranian one-way attack drones that posed a threat around the Strait of Hormuz. Earlier, President Trump talking about negotiations with Iran.
3: Iran is very much intent. They want very much to make a deal. So far, they haven't gotten there. We're not satisfied with it, but we will be. We will be either that or we'll have to just finish the job.
2: The president insists Iran is negotiating on fumes after the U.S. wiped out their military capabilities during their first operation before the ceasefire. U.S. Central Command say they've executed another strike on a suspected drug boat in the Eastern Pacific. They claim two male narco-terrorists were killed during the operation. No U.S. military forces were harmed. Sources telling Fox the Coast Guard asking Bahamian officials to let a dive team search in new areas for the body of Lynette Hooker. Fox's Jill Nato with more.
4: Investigators have been looking at GPS data from Brian Hooker's phone, in which he was using a marine navigation app. That data's pointed them to new areas of interest that have not been searched as of yet. A source tells Fox U.S. authorities plan to focus on an area of the Bahamas Sea of Abaco with waters reaching 25-foot depths. Brian and Lynette were headed back to their sailboat earlier this year when he reportedly said Lynette fell off their dinghy. But Lynette's daughter, Brian's stepdaughter, has raised questions about what happened, saying Brian had anger issues and her mother was an excellent swimmer. Jill Nato, Fox News.
2: Brian Hooker was held by Bahamian authorities during the initial search for his wife, but was released without any charges being filed. America's listening to Fox News.
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0: From the City of Angels near the Pacific Ocean, good morning, good evening, wherever you may be across the nation, around the world. I'm George Norrie. This is Coast to Coast AM. Later tonight, ancient ruins. Here's what's happening. The U.S. military carried out new strikes in Iran, targeting the site that posed a threat to U.S. forces and commercial traffic. Separately, Iran's semi-official news agency reported three explosions were heard near the Bandar Abbas strategic port. Earlier, President Donald Trump said he will not be rushed into a deal, warning that Iran's efforts to outlast him won't work because he doesn't care about the midterm. Meanwhile, President Trump said that Iran is negotiating on fumes, accusing Iran of abusing its long-running strategy of delayed tactics to outwait him on denuclearization. With more, here's Tom Danheiser.
1: Well, George, U.S. President Donald Trump is not satisfied with Iran's negotiating posture, saying that no country would be allowed to control the Strait of Hormuz and warning that the U.S. forces are prepared to respond to any side attempts to dominate the critical international waterway. Secretary of State Marco Rubio has said diplomacy remains possible, but Tehran continues to signal distrust as a key issue. Meanwhile, U.S. officials on Wednesday said American forces launched an additional self-defense strikes against Tehran, intercepting four Iranian striking drones near the Strait of Hormuz and striking a nearby drone control station to prevent a fifth launch. Lebanese officials said Israeli strikes killed more than 30 people on Tuesday as Israel stepped up attacks on Hezbollah. Israel also called for evacuations in and around Tyre before launching strikes there on Wednesday. And oil prices jumped about 2% early Thursday after Reuters reported fresh U.S. strikes overnight on an Iranian military site, escalating tensions even as Washington and Tehran negotiate to end their three-month conflict. Brent crude futures rose $1.90 to $96.19 a barrel. George?
0: Thank you, Tom. And does it appear it'll ever end? Let's check in with Howard Bloom. Howard, what are your thoughts on all this?
2: Well, our president believes we've won the Iran war. He might be surprised to discover that Iran believes he's lost. Yes, Iran thinks it has won. Here's what one of Iran's mouthpieces, Press TV, said on Monday. Quote, the American side now confronts an inescapable choice. Either cease hostilities and accept Iran's terms or brace for the complete collapse of negotiations that would plunge the region into an even more catastrophic conflagration. But Press TV cautions, make no mistake. This is no negotiation between equals seeking middle ground. It is a confrontation between a victorious power that has shattered the will of a material superior enemy and a defeated superpower desperately scrambling for an exit. Yes, a major Iranian international news outlet says the Iran war is a confrontation between a victorious power that has shattered the will of a material superior enemy and a defeated superpower. Who is the so-called defeated superpower? The USA. And who is the victorious power? Iran. Says an Iranian military high official, Ali Naderi, Iran has accomplished something monumental. In Naderi's words on Iranian television today, he says that Iran has forced a global superpower to retreat. What's more, says Naderi, if America starts the war up again, it will be met by a response, quote, unlike anything seen before. Iran has set out red lines, four of them, absolute lines the USA must not cross. Those red lines, says the chairman of the Iranian Parliament's National Security Foreign Policy Committee, are Iran's right to enrich uranium, retaining the enriched materials, exercising control over the strategic Strait of Hormuz, and demanding removal of the United States' illegal sanctions. For the USA, agreeing to these terms would be total surrender. The Iranians warn that if the war resumes, it will be extended beyond the region and that devastating blows will be delivered from places the enemy cannot imagine. In other words, we may see events like 9/11 in our very own backyards. We are men of war, explains Iran's military, the IRGC, and you will see our power on the battlefield, not in hollow statements or social media pages. What's more, adds the Iranian military's Ali Naderi, Iran's missile and drone production lines are now operating at higher capacity than before. The Iranian public backs up these government statements. One viewer of Iran's press TV begs in a comments section to please return all of the Western economic centers, data centers, ports, airports, military bases, and manufacturing facilities in the Middle East and East Asia into a black dust. The comment writer calls, quote, Trump and his regime's genocidal terrorists. This commentator also predicts that Trump will be blamed for the start of World War III and the end of civilization. Another commenter calls for one last war against these subhumans. The subhumans he's railing against are Westerners like you and me. He adds that permanent peace must be established. Alas, in militant Islam, the only real peace will come when Islamic government is in power from one end of the earth to the other. Meanwhile, Iran's new supreme leader, Ayatollah Mojtaba Khamenei, has called for all Iran's neighbors to get rid of American military bases or to be attacked as accomplices of the enemy, accomplices of the great Satan, America. Most important, Iran is shooting for great power status like the magnificent stature it achieved 2,500 years ago in its heyday when it was called the Persian Empire. That's why Iranian ministry spokesman Esmail Baghaei, in a post on X 3 days ago, shared a historical image of a Sasanian ancient Iranian relief showing a Roman emperor submitting, bowing down to a Persian king. He commented that Rome once saw itself as the undisputed center of the world, but the Iranians shattered that illusion. That is a sort of humbling of a global superpower that Iran believes it is achieving today.
0: Thank you, Howard. Let's hope the negotiations continue. My gosh. Most Americans just loathe this economy. A closely watched measurement of U.S. consumer sentiment fell to a fresh all-time low in May, according to the University of Michigan poll. The May Consumer Sentiment Index dropped for the third consecutive month. Investment analyst Mish Sedlak with us here. Mish, do you agree with that?
3: George, there's not just one survey that shows that, but there's a second survey that shows the same thing. First, the University of Michigan Consumer Sentiment Index dropped to 44.8. It's down the third straight month. It's below the previous top that we hit in the COVID recession, which was June of 2022. Cost of living is a first-order concern. 57% of consumers mentioned that high prices are eroding their personal finances, up from 50% last month. Year ahead, inflation expectations jumped to 4.8%. Meanwhile, the Conference Board, which also has its sentiment index, it dipped 0.7 of a point. Two-thirds of consumers said they were cutting back on spending due to rising prices. And listen to these inflation expectations from the Conference Board. The median inflation index is 5%, and the average is over 6%. We also have a Fed household credit report that just came out, and we have some really sobering numbers here, George. Credit cards are 13.12% delinquent. This is versus the peak in the great financial crisis of 13.74. Student loans are up to 10.3% delinquent versus 11.8 in the great financial crisis. Auto loans are worse than in the great financial crisis, 5.6% delinquent versus 5.27 in the great financial crisis. I guess the silver lining here is mortgages, George, are way down, only 1% delinquent versus 8.89% delinquent in the great financial crisis. However, listen to these numbers here, George. There is now $621 billion in 61-day or delinquent debt. Wow.
0: That's a lot, my friend. Thank you, Mish. The American Cancer Society has updated its guidelines for colorectal cancer screening. The organization released the update in its flagship journal, noting that the new recommendations reaffirm that adults are average risk, should be screened for colorectal cancer at age 45 and continue through 75. In addition to the standard colonoscopy, they also recommend that patients receive a blood-based screening test in a doctor's office designed to detect tumor DNA in the blood. A new national survey found that nearly half of the American adults, 48%, feel their lives are seriously lacking in fun right now. Even more jarring, 12% of them say they can't even remember the last time they had a full free day to enjoy themselves. Do you remember yours? In a moment, Dean Alioto joins us with his new documentary film, The Experiencers. Full disclosure, next on Coast to Coast AM.
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0: And welcome back to Coast to Coast. George Norrie with you, filmmaker and UFO researcher Dean Alioto back with us, has produced numerous specials for A&E, Bravo, Discovery, as well as consulted on the successful James Fox UFO documentary, The Phenomenon. His latest documentary film is called The Experiencers, Full Disclosure, which will have its world premiere at this year's Contact in the Desert event, which I'll be at this weekend. Dean, welcome. How are you?
9: I'm good, George. I'm happy to be back and happy to be seeing you at Contact in the Desert. Doesn't get better than that.
0: A lot of people are going to be out there. I'm looking forward to this. How about you?
9: Yeah, well, I heard that it looks like they're going to have more people than they've ever had before.
0: Good for
9: you. Yeah, it's going to be gangbusters.
0: What do you think of the recently dumped UFO files?
9: The tranche. well, it's kind of more of the same thing. You know, there's two ways to look at this. One is that you're looking at something that is reminiscent of the 1970s game Pong, where it's a black and white screen and you see like little hash marks going. The other is that the government, and this doesn't just mean, you know, NASA, this is CIA, this is everyone working in concert to present these clips, which is great. I appreciate that. But we're not getting the good stuff. We're getting kind of the Wizard of Oz, the black and white footage at the beginning, but we're not getting the bulk of it. We're not getting the color high def stuff. So I'm really looking forward to Congressman Tim Burchett and Luna and Burleson to dig out all of that from the government. And I think that is coming.
0: You have gone from doing Hollywood movies to documentaries. How did that change happen?
9: It happened because my first film that I made, the McPherson tape, became this kind of cult hit within not just the sci-fi movie fans, but also with the UFO community. And so for the 25th anniversary, I was invited to go back to the International UFO Congress Convention, where it was shown there before without any credits and believed to be real, which caused me to have to go on national TV and debunk my own film. And so when I went to this convention, and this is 2018, and I had never gone to a convention before, I met so many wonderful people, credible people, grounded people, including professors who were willing to munch on this up until then very esoteric topic. And so after spending time with them, I hit on the idea of doing a documentary or a series of documentaries, not from the human's perspective, but as a hypothetical from the alien's perspective. And then, as you know, well, better than anyone, once you go in the UFO rabbit hole, it gets a hold of you and pulls you in. And it did that for the next 8 years. And so this is the third film that I'm releasing. And there's only one more that I'm doing that I'm aware of after this.
0: Our George Knapp calls your documentary very compelling. He loves it.
9: Oh, that's great. That's high praise.
0: Now, the UAP congressional hearings that we had some time ago, did they help contribute to the disclosure of these documents that came out recently?
9: They did. You know, it's what we're not seeing is the day-by-day incremental changes and digging out, excavating is what I like to call it, the excavating of the archives. It's kind of like if I was going to script this, this would be a perfect narrative, because you go from these guys talking about what they're seeing, right? And they're seeing stuff that they think would change mankind's opinion on life beyond Earth. And then we get a little sampling of it. So we kind of have these people that are teasing us, our own congressmen on both sides of the aisle, by the way, that are teasing this out. And so I think ultimately there is a pathway to full disclosure, but it has to go through this process, and it is accelerating and continuing to accelerate. And, you know, President Trump said that he may sign an executive order to really expedite things. So, so far, so good.
0: Dean, how important happens to be the testimony of astronauts, past and present, who say that they have seen some things or have heard some things? I remember the late Apollo 14 astronaut Edgar Mitchell told me. He said, "I didn't see anything, George, on the moon, but I'm told we have ETs coming to this planet." How important is that?
9: Well, it's very important. These are the guys that have been out in outer space. And so if they're saying this, then, you know, these are our lookouts, right? In addition to these guys being the forward-facing experiencers, if you will, they also have the overview effect, which is when you're able to look back on Earth and you're able to take it in and how beautiful it is and how alive and vibrant it is and how comparatively small it is. And so they've got a really great perspective for all of this. And so, you know, James Fox, he told me once this story about how he was going to go on Larry King with Buzz Aldrin.
0: Mm-hmm. And I was on that show.
9: Yes. Yes, you were. And he had almost got Buzz to do an interview, and I think it was like in Monte Carlo. And he almost had him pinned down last minute. Buzz kind of pulled back and wasn't sure about this. You know, Buzz has been very vocal about getting the missions going to Mars and, sure, and everything. And so it didn't pan out the way that it should have. And so for Fox, he knows that there are other astronauts and have been other astronauts that have seen things pretty clear, actually. And so this has been something that if that were to happen today, I would like to think that, you know, we have the moon mission that's coming up not too long in the future here, that if something happens, we're going to see that. So I think it is critical that these guys who are out there, who, you know, are working again in concert with being outside of Earth and being out there literally in the playing field. These are the guys I want to hear. If something's happening, I would think that they would see it.
0: I think Buzz was ready to talk to James Fox, but a couple weeks before that, Bart Sobrell came up to him with the Bible and said, "Swear in the Bible you went to the moon." And that really ticked him off.
9: Yeah, he punched the guy. There's great footage of that. Yeah, Buzz is a badass. And I have his autograph. Actually, my daughter does, because I took her to a book signing thing and just to see this legend. Yeah, that was really funny. That was not that didn't work out too well for the guy with the Bible.
0: What is he, about 92, something like that, 96?
9: Yeah, yeah. I think around that, and doesn't show any signs of letting up. It's kind of like William Shatner.
0: Both of them.
9: He's 92 or 3 and just is still rocking it.
0: Now, your documentary, The Experiencers, give us a little overview.
9: Sure. So initially, I was going to be doing a series of a four-part series, all looking at this from the aliens' perspective. And when I started editing this together, I realized I could not shoehorn this in, that this was possibly the biggest project I'd ever been a part of. And primarily that had to do with not only covering some of the classic cases like Travis Walton and Deb Jordan Cobble, Barney and Betty Hill. And we've got audio that not a lot of people have heard before. And to do that in an original way that keeps the UFO community entertained because they're seeing things they haven't seen. But also, I wanted to bring in new people and to let the public know and our beloved UFO community that this is still going on. And so we have two sisters who are in their 20s that recall sharing the same dreams. Well, that doesn't happen. So I reached out to Yvonne Smith and I said, "Hey, is this normal?" And she said, "Hey, no, it isn't." So we ended up putting them under, and what came out real time that we captured on film was staggering. I kept looking over at the other cameraman and saying, "Is your camera equipment working? Are we getting this?" So it's updating everything you know about alien abductions and presenting a whole new way.
0: We'll talk more about it, Dean, when we come back in a moment. Dean Alioto with us right here on Coast to Coast AM as we talk about The Experiencers, Full Disclosure.
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1: State Senator Chevron Jones announcing he's not seeking re-election. He won't say what the future holds, saying there's time to talk about that in the future. Former State Senator Lauren Book has announced she's running to return to Tallahassee, seeking Tina Pulsky's seat. She, too, is not seeking re-election. Attorneys for real estate broker George Pino trying to convince a Miami-Dade judge to drop charges tied to the deadly boat crash that killed teenager Lucy Fernandez and seriously injured her classmate, Katie Puig.
2: There's no evidence that it happened because George Pino was being reckless, that he was intending to do something that he thought was dangerous.
1: The state arguing Pino was experienced in boating the area and should have known the channel marker was there.
3: If I thought that he intentionally hit that channel marker, I would have charged him with murder.
1: If the judge doesn't drop the reckless vessel homicide and manslaughter case, the defense wants the case moved out of South Florida. With Florida's News, I'm Kim Tyler.
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8: Taking a look at the highways and roads of Tampa Bay, two overnight closures you should know about, including westbound of Gandy. If you're heading onto southbound lanes of I-275, keep going westbound on Gandy and make a U-turn at Frontage. Also, the Courtney Campbell eastbound will be closed. You're going to want to use the Bayside Bridge, then turn a left onto Almerton. Continue east toward the northbound I-275 entrance ramp onto the Howard Franklin Bridge to access State Road 60. I'm Brian Black, News Radio WFLA.
9: Partly cloudy to mostly cloudy skies tonight as a few downpours still linger across our area. We'll have another round of showers and storms moving in overnight from the Gulf waters, starting along our coastline early morning and transitioning towards the east as we head into the afternoon hours, as we'll have onshore winds in place for our Thursday. Afternoon highs in the upper 80s, about a 50% coverage tomorrow of scattered showers and storms. And we'll see those daily rain chances towards the end of the week and into the weekend. I'm Max Devendery, meteorologist Zuleika Soler.
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1: And welcome back, George Norrie, along with Dean Alioto. 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His website, alienperspectivemovie.com, is linked up at coasttocoastam.com, and he is going to debut the Experiencers documentary at Contact in the Desert. That's going to be fun, Dean.
8: Yeah, it couldn't be a better audience, that's for sure. It's at 7 p.m. Saturday, May 30th.
1: Well, I should be available to peek in.
8: That would be awesome.
1: Maybe I'll be your keynote speaker for you.
8: Again, that would be awesome. We actually have a surprise guest coming. Deb Jordan Cobble is coming, who's in the documentary. So that's a little mic drop for you. She hasn't seen the movie herself, so this is the first time that she's going to see the documentary.
1: Good for you. You were talking about the two sisters in your other documentary. Go ahead.
8: Yeah, so we knew something was a little bit off when they said that they were sharing the same dreams when they were ages 7 and 8. And so that's when I reached out to Yvonne Smith, who runs the CSIROS, Close Encounters Research Organization, here in Southern California. And I've attended, been lucky to attend, several experiencer support groups that she's put together. And so I reached out to her and said, hey, this seems not right. Is this not right? And she said, yeah, that's a flag. So again, the way that we set this up is I told her, I said, look, none of the sisters had done any type of hypnosis. So we're not even sure if they can go under. So that was the big first hurdle. And I said, we want to capture this on film, no leading the witnesses. Each of them are going to be isolated. So they won't know what the other person's experience was, recall was. And then we would have them meet together and we would talk about and discuss what they shared, what they experienced. And so what was interesting is that one of the sisters went to one of the dreams that they shared and the other sister went to the other dream. And without giving too much away, we did not expect what we got. And we also, in order to portray this, I went ahead and I hired hand-drawn animators who recreated everything from these guys' bedrooms to what they saw to the finest detail. And so you're watching it as it plays out, and it's the audience reaction so far. We had just a little test screening for Captain Ron at Contact in the Desert and a few others, and it went pretty well to the point that the experiencers said to me, they feel represented, which was, you know, the highest compliment to the crew and to everyone who worked on the project.
1: Well, your documentaries have that Hollywood flair to it. It's well produced.
8: Thank you. Yeah, that was another thing that I wanted to bring something, because there's been so many great documentaries. The latest one is Luigi Ventinelli's new doc, S4, The Bob Lazar Story, that I want to make sure that if I'm going to work in this space, that I'm going to bring something new to it. And because I'm a feature filmmaker and I've done sci-fi and horror films, that I wanted this to have a very thematic look to it. So what you're going to see has more of a movie-esque quality to it. And so that was kind of one of the things that we wanted, a level of quality that we wanted to imbue in the doc.
1: Dean, do you believe that most people believe in the extraterrestrial presence here on Earth?
8: Well, according to the latest polls, 86% believe that there's some form of a government cover-up. More than 60% to 70% believe that we have been visited. And those are pretty serious numbers. Now, that's radically changed since before 2017, when the Tic Tac Nimitz story broke, thanks to Lou Elizondo. So it's a whole different ballgame. I mean, I know this because I remember going to my high school reunion, and I had a couple of my friends say to me, and I'd only done one documentary at the time, and they said, "Oh, you're that UFO guy," and there was a little curling of, you know, the smirk and the smile, and now they call me and they go, "Dude, seriously, what's going on?"
1: Dude, they call you?
8: Yeah, the dude. Yeah.
1: Of every story you have heard in your career, Dean, which one really, really has got you going?
8: Well, that's a good question because there's so many fantastic cases.
1: Yeah.
8: I mean, with this film, there's a little bit of paying homage to the history of it. So obviously we're going to start with Barney and Betty Hill. And then from there, we're going to go to the Travis Walton story, which is just, it's like an all-time great story, right?
1: The interrupted two different journey. I love it.
8: Yeah. And Travis Walton seeing two different beings. That was pretty incredible. That was the first time that that had been reported in the public. And then, you know, boy, it's really tough. Terry Lovelace, great, fantastic story that we cover. Same with, you know, Deb Cobble, that Bud Hopkins covered really thoroughly. Man, there's really a lot of great cases. The Berkshire case, that blew me away. That episode on Unsolved Mysteries, if you guys haven't seen that, that is a treat. Where the whole community, there were several people who were taken in one night. Also, Yvonne Smith, she wrote about a case that isn't really discussed that much, which happened in Coronado Island in San Diego, where Clinton, President Bill Clinton, was at a conference in San Diego, and they were all staying at the same hotel, her and a bunch of experiencers and this political event, and all of them were taken one night. So it's, yeah, I mean, that's the thing about this, right, is that it's rife with fantastic cases. And so it's really hard to pick which one, because each of them have a little piece to this puzzle.
1: Back in 1971, as a young cub radio reporter, I had an opportunity to interview Dr. Benjamin Simon, the psychiatrist for Barney and Betty Hill. And I've said this story before, Dean, but I asked him specifically, were they lying to you? What's your gut tell you? And he said, they weren't lying. Under hypnosis, they both said the same story. Whatever happened to them, and I don't know what happened to them, but whatever happened to them, they believe it to be true. And that was a great story and a great testimony. I have his tape somewhere. I can't find it. It was 50 years ago.
8: Oh, my God. Yeah, I would love to hear that, because we do cover him in the story. In fact, we intercut Dr. Simon's hypnosis session with Barney and Betty Hill, and we animate it. It is chilling. So you've heard it before, obviously, and to have that be one of your first interviews shows that maybe you were predestined to be doing this.
1: Oh, that was one of the reasons I went into broadcasting. I mean, the Interrupted Journey, the Barney and Betty Hill case, was in 1961. And, you know, it was one of the stories when it came out that pushed me into broadcasting. And I never looked back after that. It was a great story.
8: Yeah. Well, thank God.
1: We're going to take calls with Dean Alioto next hour on Coast to Coast. If you have a question about UFOs, UAPs, or you have just a story, share that as well. And the stories keep coming, Dean, don't they?
8: Yeah, you know, every once in a while, you'll talk to some of them, even experiencers, that say, well, there was that whole, and we can talk about this as well, the hybrid program, but I think that that's done, and they've moved on, and abductions aren't happening as much. And according to Yvonne Smith, and to what we learned in our documentary, it is still going on. So it is still relevant. And the only question, and it's the big question, is when do the experiencers get a seat at the congressional hearings? When are they invited? Because right now, we're only talking about the tail of the elephant and not the elephant in the room.
1: But will we ever find the tail?
8: Yeah, I mean, I think the tail is the evidence. You know, some of the photographic evidence we've seen, will the government ever come out and say, hey, you know, here's a hubcap off the sports model that that Bob Lazar saw? That would certainly be the tale. But the rest of it, which is where this is all leading to, by the way, is who are these pilots? Why are they coming here? What is their purpose? And that was the main motivator for me to make this documentary.
1: What do you think of Dr. David Jacobs' theory that this is kind of nefarious?
8: Okay, that should be part of the conversation. So first of all, no one knows anything. And Travis Walton says that. He gets constantly confronted by people that go, I know it. I know it all. It's the government. It's this or that. And he says, no one knows anything. And that's by design. Jacobs, where he comes at this is looking at it. And it's how I got into it as well. I had that same opinion. However, when I went to my first experiencer support group, after hearing from all the people in the room, and these were people that have done TED Talks on different subjects, not on UFOs, that were lawyers, doctors, accountants, et cetera, cross-section, including a major in the Army. At the end of the meeting, my first meeting, I had everyone raise their hand who, if they could go back in time and not have this happen, would do that. And I waited about 20, 30 seconds. Not one person out of the 12 to 15 people in the room raised their hand.
1: Not one?
8: I said, not one. And I said, why is this? And they said, yes, look, it is terrifying. And especially at the beginning. But they feel like for some reason they intuitively know that this is for a better purpose, whether it's to help these beings, these NHIs, or mankind, which I tend to think all the evidence is supporting that it's both. And so they feel like they're being of service and they feel special and chosen in a way. And so I think that, you know, again, all these people were very open-minded and some of them artistic as well. I think that there is something bigger going on that mankind has agreed to. I think there might even be a soul contract here. And John Mack, the great, you know, Pulitzer Prize winning mm-hmm. professor, talks about that.
1: God rest his soul, right?
8: Yeah. Yeah.
1: Are other countries reacting to our disclosure of the documents that have been released?
8: That's a great question. Actually, they are. And they're looking to their own government to be inspired, let's say, by what we're doing. And so some countries have already been very open about that. The former minister in Canada has already come out and said this stuff's been going on for a long time. But there hasn't been a collective, you know, where like a UN, where a UN team panel get together and say, all right, can we all show our cards now? Because we're not the only ones.
1: What about Russia? What are they doing?
8: Well, all the information in Russia, the way that, things get released there is kind of, it's not just done secretly. There's always, it seems to be attached to an agenda. And so unless it makes sense, unless there's some angle on it, I think that we're just going to get what we have gotten, which are incidental cases. But there's countries like Australia that are very forthcoming with this information. Japan as well, to a degree. The UK, I mean, God rest Nick Pope's soul. He was very instrumental in doing that. So I would love to see what Putin has, but he's tight-fisted with a lot of things.
1: I think he's tied up so much with this Ukrainian situation, he doesn't know if he's coming or going.
8: Yeah, well, it's funny you mention that because that's been a hotbed for UFO activity, not just for Russia, but for the Ukraine. There have been tons of reports of what's going on as if they are watching this, whatever, you know, these non-human intelligence beings are. But yeah, I'm sure Putin's hands are full, and the last thing he wants to be thinking about is this.
1: Dean, in spite of things that seem to be happening, do you think we're going to get disclosure?
8: Well, I'm asked that at these conventions and on podcasts, and the challenge you hear me hemming and hawing here, because first we have to define what is disclosure, and everyone has a different definition. When I was at Shag Harbor, the audience, their definition was that we were going to get technology. And someone else is like, we need to understand what's going on with regards to Roswell. You know, did that happen? But no one is coming out and really want to open the wound, let's say, that is abductions. And so how does a government talk about that? And so, you know, there's there's something that's been kind of going on recently that's been in the experiencers community quite disturbing, which is the demonizing of non-human intelligent, you know, these beings, aliens, for lack of a better word. And when Lou Elizondo was briefing the generals about all of this way back at the beginning, he said there was a chunk of them that would come up and say, hey, you're doing God's work. This is great. And then another chunk that would come up, smaller chunk, and they would say, you know, they're demons, right? And so the thing is, if they're demons, they could have already done any form of damage years ago because they've been coming for decades. And if, as you know, being on Ancient Aliens, they've been around for centuries, since the dawn of mankind, it appears. So whatever they're doing, they don't seem to be doing anything in mass that is destructive or demon-esque, if you will.
1: A lot of people seem to disappear off the face of the earth. Is it possible these ETs are taking them?
8: Well, there have been, there was documentaries. What is it? 411?
1: David.
8: It's on the tip of my tongue. The missing, and it's happened in parks. People disappear. This stuff happens all the time. I think that's a combination of a lot of things. I don't think it's attributed to one factor, because there have been some serious researchers that have gone into this and journalists that have looked into it. And sometimes there's people that want to disappear.
1: That's right. And that doesn't get factored. David Politis was our man. Good guy.
8: Thank you.
1: We'll yes. be back with calls next on Coast to Coast AM.
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5: Guaranteed human.
6: The governor calling lawmakers back to Tallahassee next week for another special session, this time on property tax reform. The governor says his proposed amendment would start by raising the homestead exemption to $250,000, which he said would remove property taxes for 60% of Florida residents. Lawmakers would then phase in the elimination of homestead property taxes.
7: When you raise to $500,000 limit, that's 92% of all Florida residents would be tax-free.
6: The amendment would require 60% support in the state, House, and Senate, and then 60% support by voters in November. A new hospital has opened in Palm Beach County.
8: The Alan B. Miller Medical Center is the first new hospital to open in northern Palm Beach County since 1979. There's only been one other hospital available to Palm Beach Gardens residents, and the area has grown exponentially. The seven-story facility is located near the newer Alton community off Donald Ross Road, and it offers emergency care, surgical services, cardiology, and more. It also features a public green space for families of patients, and future expansions are planned. I'm Joel Malkin.
6: Officials in Sarasota marking the completion of a big renourishment project at popular Lido Beach. Over the last 3 months, the U.S. Army Corps of Engineers used about 300,000 cubic yards of sand to restore more than a mile of shoreline. Major Corey Bell is with the Corps.
9: Coastal storm risk management projects are a great benefit to the taxpayer and to the nation, so the infrastructure is protected by renourishing these beaches.
6: Bell tells News Channel 8 projects such as this can help create a buffer between storm surge and inland infrastructure. Sarasota officials say work to strengthen the area even further will continue this fall with another project to build vegetated dunes. Jacksonville trying to get the Culinary Institute of America to move to downtown. The city council voting yesterday to set aside $35 million worth of incentives to the institute if it becomes an anchor tenant of development on East Bay Street. Institute officials will meet next month to vote on whether it wants to explore opening a campus in Jacksonville. With Florida's News, I'm Kim Batiler.
10: It's Ryan.
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11: Taking a look at the highways and roads of Tampa Bay, two overnight closures you should know about, including westbound of Gandy. If you're heading onto southbound lanes of I-275, keep going westbound on Gandy and make a U-turn at Frontage. Also, the Courtney Campbell eastbound will be closed. You're going to want to use the Bayside Bridge, then turn a left onto Almerton. Continue east toward the northbound I-275 entrance ramp onto the Howard Franklin Bridge to access State Road 60. I'm Brian Black, News Radio WFLA.
12: Partly cloudy to mostly cloudy skies tonight as a few downpours still linger across our area. We'll have another round of showers and storms moving in overnight from the Gulf waters, starting along our coastline early morning and transitioning towards the east as we head into the afternoon hours, as we'll have onshore winds in place for our Thursday. Afternoon highs in the upper 80s, about a 50% coverage tomorrow of scattered showers and storms, and we'll see those

0: Daily rain chances towards the end of the week and into the weekend. I'm Max Devendery, meteorologist Zuleika Soler.
1: New strikes in Iran. I'm Sue Guzman, Fox News. The United States downing several drones over the Strait of Hormuz with a fragile ceasefire with Iran now under threat.
2: The U.S. military shooting down four Iranian-based attack drones that posed a threat around the Strait of Hormuz. U.S. forces, by the way, also hitting an Iranian ground control station in Bandar Abbas. U.S. Central Command in a statement said the strikes were, quote, measured, purely defensive, and intended to maintain the ceasefire. Iranian state TV reporting also the details of a draft agreement which included the reopening of the Strait of Hormuz, also the withdrawal of U.S. forces from the region. The White House quickly, after that was reported, branded the report as complete fabrication.
1: Fox's Ashley Webster. Meanwhile, an Iranian official says Tehran will not back down from its red lines in negotiations with the U.S. Ibrahim Azizi posting on X that includes the country's right to enrich uranium, maintain stockpiles of enriched uranium, and control the Strait of Hormuz. Kuwait says it faced a missile and drone attack on Thursday, the military not providing any further details. President Trump is criticizing anti-ICE protesters at a detention facility in New Jersey.
3: We have guys that have murdered numerous people in there. And these are the people they're trying to protect.
4: President Trump calling out anti-ICE protesters in New Jersey. DHS says the group of mass rioters are breaking the law, blocking federal agents from doing their jobs, attacking agents too. And when ICE calls for backup, no one shows. And in that chaos, Democratic leaders like New York Congressman Dan Goldman and Jerry Nadler. Also, New Jersey Senator Cory Booker, who says he'll block a funding boost for ICE.
1: Fox's Alexis McAdams reporting. 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
1: This hour we'll take your calls with Dean Eliotto as we talk about Disclosure, his latest documentary that he's unveiling at Contact in the Desert this weekend. 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
1: And welcome back. George Norrie along with Dean Eliotto. Dean, those people who don't have the opportunity to go to Contact in the Desert, how can they watch your documentary, The Experiencers?
4: That's a good question. Luckily, we have a good answer for that, which is Amazon and Apple TV. It is dropping June 2nd, which is next Tuesday, I believe.
1: That's exciting. What's your next project?
4: The next project I'm doing is, it's the John Mack doc. It is almost completely edited. I've got one more interview to do to insert, a last-minute interview, but everything else is pretty much done. And that, to me, is, you know, it's funny. My favorite movie is Close Encounters of the Third Kind, and Professor, you know, Dr. John Mack is kind of like the Roy Neary character, but it's kind of the thinking man's version of Close Encounters. It's an amazing story, but he, as a man, even separate from the UFO work and abduction work he did, was an incredible figure. So that'll be the next one that'll be coming out. It should be coming out within this year.
1: And wasn't Jacques Vallée kind of depicted by the guy Lacombe?
4: Yes, he was. They had kind of a character similar to him before he came on board. But, you know, if you meet Jacques Vallée, he's going to influence your work. It's just, that's just going to happen. And so he definitely shaded that character, and in a fantastic way.
1: How come we're not hearing too many stories about alien abductions anymore? Like you mentioned Barney and Betty Hill. In those days, we had dramatic UFO encounters, Travis Walton, all those. We don't seem to get them anymore.
4: Yeah, that's the problem with what's being done right now, which is the overshadowing of the experiencer's story. It's almost like they're being kept at bay. Like, we know you're there, but we're not going to go there because the government's not really talking about that. And it seems like everyone, news stations and reporters and stuff, only want to talk about stuff that the government is endorsing, which is dangerous because you're not going to get the whole picture of the phenomenon at all. You're getting one aspect of it. And so the interactions between humans and non-human intelligence is the greatest story in the history of mankind. And so I get it. They're a little bit nervous about that, but we can't wait for the government to bring it up because they don't want to talk about this. It's kind of like, you know, 23andMe or Ancestry.com when you discover, oh, I have this relative I didn't know existed. How do we fold that in? Well, the relative's been there the whole time. You just didn't know about it till now.
1: Dean, give us a little overview of the McPherson tape.
4: So the McPherson tape was, I guess, technically the first found footage film released 10 years before The Blair Witch. And that came about because I had dropped out of my second film school and was trying to figure out what I was going to do with my life. The only thing I knew is I needed to make my first film by 25 because Spielberg and all of my idols had. And a buddy of mine said, I have $6,500 to give to you to make a movie. And I laughed because there were no phone cameras at the time or DSLR cameras. So it was just VHS, basically. And so first I balked at that. And then I read Whitley Strieber's book, Communion. And I hit on the idea of doing a first-person abduction, all shot through the camera of a home video camera and a teenager videotaping what starts out to be his niece's 5-year-old birthday party at night in a cabin in the woods. And then it just becomes this abduction. And so you see it happening real time. And so that was kind of the thing that has permeated all of my work, including doing the remake that I did for UPN called Alien Abduction Incident in Lake County in 1997.
1: What do you think made it a cult documentary hit?
4: Because people thought it was a documentary. They thought this was actual footage of a family being abducted, which, again, is a huge compliment to the cast and crew who really had to do the heavy lifting. My job was just to capture it. And so I think that their performances seem to have stood the test of time. And because of the lo-fi analog quality of it, I think that's what has kept it in the cult status for all these years.
1: And are you the same Dean Eliotto who wrote part of the Beatles film?
4: Yeah. So I wrote a Beatles biopic that
1: I
4: had
1: T-Bone Burnett. You can run, but you can't hide, Dean.
4: Yeah, I know. Yes, I've been outed. So I wrote this. My midlife crisis was me writing about the Beatles, how four lads from Liverpool changed music definitively as we know it. And so I had gone to Liverpool and everything, and I had T-Bone Burnett on board. George Martin read the script, loved it. And we had Capitol Records that was interested in it. Paul McCartney, as head of his production company, said, yes, this is terrific, but you need an 800-pound gorilla to get it going. Well, while I was trying to get that going, Sam Mendes was an 800-pound gorilla, and he decided to do something similar to what I was doing, which is the first movie, I was going to do it over two movies. So the first one was going to be done handheld black and white, like A Hard Day's Night, and then the second one was going to be done in flashbacks in widescreen, like VistaVision, because of the psychedelic era. Well, he's doing two more better than me, which is he's doing four films each about the Beatles. So, things happen, and now I get to be a viewer, and I don't have to make the movie. So,
1: did you ever meet the Beatles?
4: Let's see. I saw three of them. Not John, but I've been to events, intimate events, stood next to a couple of them, but never got a chance to to actually converse with them, sorry to say.
1: Do they seem to be nice guys?
4: Supremely nice guys. A buddy of mine who met Paul McCartney at the Grove here in Los Angeles, he said he looked over and there's a big fountain there, and he saw Paul McCartney, and he kept looking around like, how is this happening? This is so out of context. And McCartney lifted his finger up like, shh, don't say anything. And then he walked over to my buddy Johnny, and he shook his hand and said, nice to meet you. And then just moved on. And it was like, I've just been blessed by the Pope because Johnny is a musician. So this was this is the best day of his life.
1: I love it. Let's go to some calls for you. They're lining up. Let's go with Jimmy in Raleigh, North Carolina to get us started. Hey, Jimmy, go ahead. Jimmy, you with us? Nope, I guess not. Let's try Jim in Delaware. Hey, Jim, go ahead. Uh-oh. We'll try one more. If not, Eva in Oregon. Eva, you with us? Phones are going to have to get reboot, Tommy. But we got you, Dean.
4: Yeah, you do. So if I was going to call in, what question would I ask? I can tell you that the film has moments of levity, the new documentary. We've got Alan Tudyk, who was in Serenity and Firefly, and I believe it's Dale and Tucker, Tucker and Dale versus Evil. He's in it, and so is Dave Foley. And, you know, one thing that I do want to make sure we touch on is Leslie Kane and a bunch of people at the film, including Willie Strieber, talk about the importance of having empathy for the experiencers and how, regardless of whether this is happening in the physical or mental world, it does not matter. These people generally suffer from PTSD from some of these experiences, which you cannot fake, and which is why Dr. John Mack got involved. And so I think empathy, and that's the theme of our film, is you know, for these people that, again, it's like these were the boots at Normandy Beach, you know? You wouldn't interview the generals after the fact who weren't there to get, you know, what the full account was. You would talk to the soldiers who, you know, again, boots on the beach. And that's who these experiencers are.
1: It is dramatic, isn't it, Dean?
4: Yeah. It was, I was a little bit nervous because when we showed it last week for the special screen, we had experiencers in the audience, like I mentioned, and I really wanted to make sure that I handled it in a way that was mature and not exploitive. And I could tell a lot of them, they said that some of it, they were on the verge of tears because it was seeing their story and to see it relevant and to see that it's still going on. It was triggering for them in a lot of ways. And that's kind of the purpose of bringing this out. You know, let the experiencers come out of the closet, guys.
1: Let's go east of the Rockies. Try Veronica in Maryland. Hello, Veronica.
5: Hi. I have a question. I'm so glad you brought up Dr. John Mack. I was just curious, did you get to speak to anyone from the aerial school in Zimbabwe, any of the experiencers?
4: Yes, I did. I spoke with two of the students. And I can tell you that something else occurred.
1: What do you mean?
4: I'm
1: going to
4: save
1: that,
4: it what do you mean for the documentary. I can't divulge it, but something else occurred during the event. So I couldn't do a documentary on John Mack without touching on aerial school, nor could I without touching on the students and being able to get the firsthand accounts, because this was, you know, this was the wish fulfillment for John Mack in so many ways. It happened in broad daylight. It wasn't at night. It wasn't, you know, sleep paralysis. It was more than 60 students. I mean, they say the estimates are actually close to 100, but some of them are really young in like kindergarten stuff, and they didn't want to include them in this. And a teacher. So it was
1: 1994,
4: like,
1: wasn't it?
4: 94. Yeah. In a progressive school that had Christian, Muslims, Catholics, it ran the whole spectrum. of mankind, if you will. And these were not kids that were watching alien movies every single day. They were, you know, very young. This is elementary school. And so for John Mack, that was kind of checking the big box for him. And he felt very fortified and very emboldened when he came back from that event.
1: And apparently they saw a disc-shaped craft and beans came out of it, right?
4: 2 to 3 beans came out, yeah. And they spoke about how these beans came up and they communicated with them telepathically. And many of the students reported this. And again, this is a bigger importance of, I think, why these beings are coming here. They're imparting two messages to us. One is your technology isn't helping you. And for the longest time, we all thought, oh, yeah, nuclear bombs, absolutely. Now, I don't think it's that as much as it's maybe the smartphone. It's social media. It's distracting. You know, we're all looking down, which is kind of replicating where we came from. You know, where Cro-Magnon man and primitive man was looking down because they had to forage and, you know, look for food and stuff. We're now dipping our heads down, looking at our phones. I think that's taken away from the human experience. And I think they're keenly aware of that. The other message, more important to an extent, is that we're screwing up our planet. So that messaging has been around for decades from them. This isn't something new that came out because of climate change notoriety, you know, that was happening during the, you know, 60s and 70s. And so, you know, for me, I'm all about advocating for that. You know, if we don't have this beautiful planet, then, you know, why go to another planet
1: planet? We've got nothing if we don't have this planet.
4: Exactly.
1: Let's try Jimmy in North Carolina. Hey, Jimmy, go ahead.
6: Hi, George. Hi, Dean.
1: Hi.
6: I got two questions.
4: Hi.
6: One is, there's someone called Charles James Hall, H-A-L-L.
1: Yes.
6: He wrote a book about his experience with the tall white out in Area 54 and also in Nevada. I'm not sure if you heard about him. He's not under any restriction on disclosure. And if it's possible to get his past regression on memory regression on his experience, that would be wonderful, I guess. That's my first question.
4: We've heard Area 54. Yeah, Area 54. Is there another area separate from 51 that I'm...
1: No.
4: No, not aware of.
1: He meant that.
4: Area 51, yeah. I thought, oh, now I'm going to have to go make a documentary about Area 54. Shoot. yeah, I would say that there are a lot of great cases out there that haven't been covered. The reason why I picked these two sisters is that they were in their 20s and had a completely different point of view than experiencers who have lived this for their whole life. But I'm sure he's got an amazing story, and I would love to hear more about it.
1: What did John Mack's colleagues say about his work? Did they ridicule him?
4: Everyone but Rudy Shields. He did not. And he was an astrophysicist at Harvard. And he just picked up the cross and carried it with him when he was going through all this persecution. And but most of them kind of quietly judged and were unsupportive. In fact, it was really difficult for John's wife, because they had been very active in the Harvard faculty events that were going on and get-togethers, and they stopped being invited. And so they became a pariah. It was not a great time for them. And then even after he was exonerated, there was still a little bit of distance from this. But, you know, when you go through a crisis like that, your real friends become availed to you. And so again, Rudy Shields, a big shout out to him, because he was there through all of it.
1: John Mack died, so was Danny Sheehan. John Mack died about 12 years ago, but hit by a drunk driver walking across the street, didn't he?
4: Yeah, walking the wrong way. He was in the UK. And I interviewed Danny Sheehan for the new John Mack doc. And Danny told this, you know, it's real brief story about how as soon as he heard that he had been run over, he knew right away that the conspiracy theorists were going to be out in full force saying that something happened. And sure enough, there was a rumor that there were eight other John Macks that were killed that same day, very much like Sarah Connor in Terminator 2. But he investigated himself, and he had a private eye look into it. Zero credibility there. He just was tired. It was late at night, looked the wrong way. The guy who hit him was drunk. And so there is a chain of title of how this happened and who did it that doesn't lead to any nefariousness.
1: You don't think so?
4: No, because if I'm going to do a movie about John Mack, I want to uncover every single thing. And in none of the research did I find any thread that led to anything credible with regards to that. It was interesting. John's family was very, from what I understand, ultimately compassionate with regards to this guy. They were hurt, obviously, and upset. But, they just kind of wanted to move on with it. And in the spirit of John, John was a great soul, sweet, forgiving soul. He had conversations with the Dalai Lama. It wasn't his way, And the fact is, at the time, let's be honest, at the time he had done Passport to the Cosmos, and that book didn't do too well. So it wasn't like he was getting into anything more controversial at the time. He wasn't. And so the buzz that he had kind of had died down, and he was looking forward to retiring in Africa, actually. He wanted to go back out there and settle down. And so he was winding down his life. He wasn't ramping up to do anything that would have been worth covering up.
1: Wasn't it Jacques Vallée who did Passport to Magonia?
4: Yes. And John Mack was definitely influenced by that title. It's a great title.
1: All right, we'll come back and take final calls with you, Dean, in just a moment. Dean Alioto with us as we talk about E.T.
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1: Changes may be around the corner for millions of homeowners in the state. A special legislative session starts Monday in Tallahassee. The governor looking to eliminate property taxes for nearly 60% of Floridians. House Minority Leader Fentress Driscoll says the governor's plan is too fast, reckless, and costly.
2: The fact that he wants to set a mini special session lets me know that he intends to railroad this through. We already know that this is a governor who can be pretty vindictive.
1: If it were to pass, whether a primary home is worth $200,000 or $2 million, the local city and county property tax would drop to zero. The Dolphins are back practicing in Miami Gardens, but head coach Jeff Hadley says the organized team activities hit different.
3: It is what it is. I respect the rules, and we're going to follow the rules of OTAs, but this isn't like, let's go run the ball and be physical and get all those reps. We just believe it's best to get them comfortable playing football again.
1: Another day of OTAs on tap Friday before a mandatory minicamp next week. With Florida's News, I'm Kimba Tyler.
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8: Taking a look at the highways and roads of Tampa Bay, two overnight closures you should know about, including westbound of Gandy. If you're heading onto southbound lanes of I-275, keep going westbound on Gandy and make a U-turn at Frontage. Also, the Courtney Campbell eastbound will be closed. You're going to want to use the Bayside Bridge, then turn a left onto Almerton. Continue east toward the northbound I-275 entrance ramp onto the Howard Franklin Bridge to access State Road 60. I'm Brian Black, News Radio WFLA.
9: Partly cloudy to mostly cloudy skies tonight as a few downpours still linger across our area. We'll have another round of showers and storms moving in overnight from the Gulf waters, starting along our coastline early morning and transitioning towards the east as we head into the afternoon hours, as we'll have onshore winds in place for our Thursday. Afternoon highs in the upper 80s, about a 50% coverage tomorrow of scattered showers and storms. And we'll see those daily rain chances towards the end of the week and into the weekend. I'm Max Devendery, meteorologist Zuleika Soler.
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1: Next hour, we go live to South Africa to talk with Michael Tellinger about ancient ruins on Coast to Coast. And we'll be back in a moment with Dean Eliotto and take final calls with him as we talk about the UFO presence. Well, this is Wednesday. For you Coast Insiders, you get two more programs from the Art Bell Vault.
2: Yeah, indeed. We cracked the doors on that vault. We have over 500 programs in there. One from 1994 we added this week. Art's guest was journalist John Rahner, and they discussed angelic encounters. And then we added a show from 2005. Art spoke to remote viewer Major Ed Dames, who discussed mind warfare. This is classic audio. It's available to Coast Insiders, and it's very easy to become an insider. It's just pennies a day.
1: Thank you, Thomas. And Ed Dames just passed away a few months ago.
2: He did.
1: I miss that guy. It's only 15 cents a day to be an insider.
3: I love being a Coast Insider. 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I can always have my shows. 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And every show, I learn at least one thing.
4: Hey, this is Buck. I'm a Coast to Coast Insider, and I'll tell you what. It's a great thing for me here in West Virginia. We get inundated with snow, but it doesn't matter as long as we have our provisions. 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
1: Couple ways to sign up. 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Right at the top of the homepage, it says Insider. 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And if you're in Canada, you can become a member, too. 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
1: And welcome back, George Norrie with Dean Alioto. Dean, you're not giving up on Hollywood altogether, are you?
11: No. In fact, I took a one-year sabbatical from these documentaries.
1: Starting when?
11: Sure. I shot this film. It's called The Last Podcast, which is kind of a young podcaster who makes a Faustian bargain in order to get subscribers. And so this is something that... that will be coming out this year or early next year. And then I hope to go back to doing more sci-fi films.
1: Good for you. Let's go back to the calls east of the Rockies. Clayton is with us, truck driving in Wisconsin. Hello, Clayton.
12: Hey, how you doing, George Norrie? Thanks for taking my call.
1: Sure thing.
12: I'm going to make this really quick, and I'm going to get off the phone here. My question to your my question for you is I want to know if you've done anything with the movie called Fire in the Sky that was directed by Robert Lieberman from 1993.
1: About Travis Walton.
12: Yep.
11: Yeah. As a matter of fact, not specifically the film, but the Travis Walton story, we did. We got a whole new interview with Travis Walton with details that some of them are new. And... yeah, the case is a phenomenal case because there are so many witnesses, and we call it the healing case because, as you know, he was damaged pretty significantly by whatever beam hit him. So, no, it's a fantastic case, and the movie was good. A buddy of mine actually did the alien, some of the alien effects on it, which were not fully representative of what Travis spoke about. But even Travis knew that Hollywood is always going to do their little spin on it. I'm not a fan of that. I like to have it be as authentic as possible, but it was a good movie.
1: What's amazing is he and his logger buddies all passed lie detector tests.
11: Yeah, Travis himself passed 5 different lie detector tests. So that's telling right there.
1: David in San Antonio, Texas is with us. Hey, Dave, go ahead.
13: Good evening, gentlemen. David, San Antonio, Texas, independent researcher. I've called in a few times before. I'm a long-time listener.
1: Thank you.
13: I want to make a general statement, but I want to give the context first. So I found fossils and artifacts on my property. And I've made, errors along the way in describing what I found or trying to, share that information. But I want to make a general statement, because I had to revert to mathematics to prove it. Because, vision is a sense, and not everybody can see, what I'm trying to explain to them. So here's the statement. After 3 years of study using public, NASA, and partnership, like, for instance, University of Arizona, data, their photos, I propose that images from Earth, the Moon, Mars, and most recently, Asteroid Bueno, can be tested for morphological similarity using the RVCA type 1 click method. And anyone using the scientific method should get repeatable results that either confirm or disprove the claim. And so if anybody wants to know what that RVC method is, it's basically you click on an object in five different spots, and the spots are usually called left head, right head, cavity, and then left neck and right neck. So just imagine like someone's head, the left side of the head would be, you know, as it's coming down, where it starts to go down, that would be your first click. And on the other side, the right-hand side, it, you know, as it's going down, you know, from the pedigree, you would make the other click. And then, like, a cavity would be like an eye or the mouth. And then, of course, the neck is self-explanatory. It would be the narrowest point of the object. And in this case, it would be rocks. You know, I'm just going to call them that because, you know, that's the most basic form. But it's directly relevant to what y'all are talking about, because in the process of discovering this, not only are the images can be compared to images that, you know, samples that I have here across four planetary objects, including the Moon, Mars, and asteroid Bruno, but underneath microscopic examination, it's biological, or appears to be. And anybody can do it. You can get on the internet right now and start, you know, going and researching yourself. Look at the photos. Use the method, you know, mathematics, basically, and prove it.
1: If you give it a try, Gene, what do you think?
11: First, I need to know what the claim is that you are wanting to confirm.
13: Well, if I pick up a round rock here in my yard and I say, look, this rock looks like a round rock on the moon, of course you're going to think that's ludicrous.
1: Right.
13: But we're talking about complex mathematical measurements on samples that I have or that you can readily access. You don't even need a sample. You can just use the photos and use the mathematics to prove that those same images or those objects, those shapes, repeat over four planetary objects, and I've already gotten it up to 86%. And it's not random anymore. It's like to the 35th, 45th power already.
1: Do you think we have rocks from the moon here, not by astronauts bringing them here, but that they've shattered and came over? What do you think, Dean?
11: Yeah, I think that some of the comets and stuff from past history, I mean, there's the whole belief system that the moon was actually torn off by a huge meteor that or asteroid that hit Earth. And then it became this body that we have and became, you know, rounded by, you know, space or whatever the friction of us from breaking away and then solidified. Yeah. I mean, it's literally our neighbor. And so why wouldn't we have some of that? But I'm just, David, I'm really fascinated by this, by just using visual acuity that you would be able to determine that. So I want to look into that. A good friend of mine is at Caltech and Professor Francois Trousseau. And he's the top extraterrestrial medalist, extraterrestrial meaning meteors and comets and stuff. So I'll run that by him.
1: Dean, have you ever met Steven Spielberg?
11: You know, I worked for a day on Indiana Jones and the Last Crusade, and I don't remember much of it. I just remember fanboying out and staring at Sean Connery and Harrison Ford and George Lucas and Spielberg and you know, taking a couple pictures. And then I did see him at the USC ceremony where they unveiled sound scoring stage that he had donated money to. Yeah, I mean, he's the reason we're talking. You know, he was my gateway to all of this. And so, you know, the fantasy is that I would get a chance to work for him.
1: Let's go to Jim in Delaware. Hello, Jim. Go ahead.
14: Hey, George. I'm going to talk about an incident and see if your guesses can fill me in on it, if I remember correctly.
1: All right, give it a try.
14: I was getting on the school bus in 1973, and the buzz on the bus was past the goal of Mississippi.
1: Yep.
14: And so I remember the story where these two guys, an old man and a 19-year-old man, were fishing there at the lake or pond. All of a sudden, there's a saucer comes floating out over the lake. A door appears on the side. Alien comes out, one or two. They come over, and as soon as they touch the 19-year-old, he passed out. But they elevated him off the ground and floated him to the saucer and did an anal probe or something and brought him back and left. How'd that go?
1: That case was in 1973. Are you familiar at all with it, Dean?
11: It sounds like the Pensacola case a bit.
1: It's called the Pascagoula incident.
11: Pascagoula case. Yeah. It is an amazing case. Calvin Parker, I believe.
1: Calvin Parker.
11: Yeah.
1: Charles,
11: I met him.
1: Hickson.
11: Yeah. I met him at the UFO Congress. Great guy, very credible. It's a terrific case. It should be featured more, I would say. But that's a good one. I do want to touch on something you said with regards to the anal probe. That's another area that is ridiculed, that is joked about. And I just want to say, if you talk to Dr. Michael Masters, he will tell you that we do that with animals all the time. If you're going to tag a bear, the bear's dangerous, so you're going to pretty much knock it out, right? And that's what people who are experiencers have described as being knocked out, where they're paralyzed. You're going to take a stool sample. You're not going to wait around for the subject, if you will, to, you know, need to evacuate their bowels. You're going to want to, I mean, not to get too into it, but you're going to want to keep the shape and everything, because that's part of the testing. So you're going to have a device that's going to go in there. And we do that with wildlife. And you're going to take that. So that's what that probing is. It's believed to be that it's actually extracting, samples. So, but again, getting back to the case, terrific case, really, really good case. Thanks for bringing that up.
1: Hickson died, by the way, of a heart attack at the age of 80 back in 2011. I think, Parker's still alive though.
11: Yeah, I believe so.
1: Parker was the 17-year-old at the time.
11: Yeah.
1: Next up, let's go to Mark in Ohio. Take it away, Mark.
15: Hey, George, your Navy colleague back at you.
1: Yes, sir.
15: How we doing?
1: Good.
15: George, I make the joke that some of these aliens out in space took one look at us and kept on going. Anyway.
1: Easy for you to say.
15: Turn back. Anyway, get serious, George. I mentioned to Tom earlier that I think David Wilcock and John Mack were both murdered. Of course, your guest mentioned earlier he didn't think, he may know more than I do, of course, that he didn't think John Mack was going to divulge anything, about what he knew. Or anyway, I think George or Dean, that some of these aliens are from our own future, and they've come back. That's speculation, of course, come back to warn us about our environmental degradation. Which is a continuing process, of course. I could give almost a lecture on that stuff. When I was going for a master's in marine biology, I took a class in environmental biology and chemistry. But I still think that that's a good possibility, that they're from our own future and coming back. You may have thought of that before, George. Anyway, thanks, Dean, for your work, buddy.
11: Appreciated. Yeah. You're not the only one who believes, in that theory. Again, Dr. Michael Masters, is called the extraterrestrial theory, his version of it. And Spielberg actually, ascribes to it. In fact, that's his number one, belief, that they could be coming back from the future. Because at some point we are going to figure out time travel. And the idea that you can only go back to the moment that you created the time machine might not, with new physics, even be an issue. So that would make sense that they would be warning us, because think about it. These images that these experiencers are seeing, because it's not that they just tell them, hey, you're screwing up your planet. They literally show them and plant visuals in their brain of what the Earth is going to look like. And where did that footage come from? You know, chances are that footage was, you know, existing images from our past, or actually from their past, our future. So, yeah, no, it's critical. And I hope that we get more people, you know, we get an influx of people into the administration who take this planet, the priority of the planet, as a top priority.
1: Dean, for people who want to track your work, where's the best place to go?
11: The best place right now is going to be at experiencersmovie.com. That's a link to the new movie, and there's links to my bio, and you can reach me on Instagram at Dean Alioto, and I'm also on Facebook, and if you're into YouTube, you can go to Captured Pictures. That's the name of my company, but again, the new film, the new website where you can have links that go directly to the film is experiencersmovie.com.
1: Don't stop what you're doing, my friend. Keep doing it, all right?
11: Thank you, sir. Appreciate it.
1: I'll see you this weekend.
11: Look forward.
1: The Experiencers Full Disclosure documentary. Up next, we go live to South Africa to talk with Michael Tellinger about ancient ruins.
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7: A man killed while driving in the wrong direction along US 1 in Martin County Sunday had been off his meds, according to the sheriff. Cops had been pursuing 43-year-old Walter Turner for over 16 miles until he collided head-on with another vehicle. Sheriff John Budenseek says the man's mother spoke with deputies to try to shed some light on why he may have been driving the wrong way and eluding police.
8: Mom had also reported that he had fallen apart since his father had died and had tried to get him Baker acted, which did not take place.
7: Turner's arrest history dates back to 2001 in Palm Beach County, including cases of violence and drugs. The case under investigation. Four people in the other vehicle, including two young children, are expected to recover from their injuries. A judge hearing last-minute attempts to keep a real estate broker from facing a trial in South Florida for causing a deadly 2022 boat accident.
9: Just days before George Pino's scheduled trial for reckless vessel homicide and manslaughter is set to go in front of a Miami-Dade jury, the defense is arguing for the case to be dismissed. They admit there was time for Pino to steer the boat packed with Lucy Fernandez and friends away from the channel marker he sped into.
10: In those last few seconds, the state doesn't know what distracted him.
9: The state arguing culpable negligence.
11: For 9 seconds, he checked out, passed out, I don't know what out, but he wasn't looking out.
9: If the judge doesn't dismiss the case, the defense wants it moved out of Miami-Dade because it's been so heavily publicized. Erica Rodriguez, Miami.
7: The governor calling for a special legislative session starting Monday.
12: For the purpose of putting on the ballot an initiative that Florida voters will be able to vote on this November, and the primary purpose of that is to make your homestead property tax-free.
7: House Minority Leader Fentress Driscoll says ramming through property tax cuts will cripple local governments.
13: I am all for affordability solutions, but there are ways to do this that don't involve hobbling our local governments.
7: The plan excludes commercial and vacation properties and protects funding for first responders via state grants. With Florida's News, I'm Kim Tyler.
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15: Taking a look at the highways and roads of Tampa Bay, two overnight closures you should know about, including westbound of Gandy. If you're heading onto southbound lanes of I-275, keep going westbound on Gandy and make a U-turn at Frontage. Also, the Courtney Campbell eastbound will be closed. You're going to want to use the Bayside Bridge, then turn a left onto Almerton. Continue east toward the northbound I-275 entrance ramp onto the Howard Franklin Bridge to access State Road 60. I'm Brian Black, News Radio WFLA.
16: Partly cloudy to mostly cloudy skies tonight as a few downpours still linger across our area. We'll have another round of showers and storms moving in overnight from the Gulf waters, starting along our coastline early morning and transitioning towards the east as we head into the afternoon hours, as we'll have onshore winds in place for our Thursday. Afternoon highs in the upper 80s, about a 50% coverage tomorrow of scattered showers and storms. And we'll see those daily rain chances towards the end of the week and into the weekend. I'm Max Devendery, meteorologist Zuleika Soler.
17: The ceasefire trying to hold. I'm Ted Lindner, Fox News. The U.S. downing a group of drones over the Strait of Hormuz as the fragile Middle East ceasefire remains for now, but is under threat. Fox's Ashley Webster with more.
18: The U.S. military shooting down four Iranian-based attack drones that posed a threat around the Strait of Hormuz. U.S. forces, by the way, also hitting an Iranian ground control station.

0: Bandar Abbas. U.S. Central Command in a statement said the strikes were, quote, measured, purely defensive, and intended to maintain the ceasefire. Iranian state TV reporting also the details of a draft agreement which included the reopening of the Strait of Hormuz, also the withdrawal of U.S. forces from the region. The White House quickly after that was reported branded the report as complete fabrication.
1: On Wednesday in a cabinet meeting, President Trump expressed confidence that a deal with Iran is near. And U.S. Central Command says they've executed another strike on a suspected drug boat in the Eastern Pacific. They claim two male narco-terrorists were killed. Sources telling Fox News the Coast Guard is asking Bahamian officials to let a dive team search in new areas for the bodies of Lynette Hooker. Fox's Jill Nato has more.
2: Investigators have been looking at GPS data from Brian Hooker's phone, in which he was using a marine navigation app. That data's pointed them to new areas of interest that have not been searched as of yet. A source tells Fox U.S. authorities plan to focus on an area of the Bahamas Sea of Abaco with waters reaching 25-foot depths. Brian and Lynette were headed back to their sailboat earlier this year when he reportedly said Lynette fell off their dinghy. But Lynette's daughter, Brian's stepdaughter, has raised questions about what happened, saying Brian had anger issues and her mother was an excellent swimmer. Jill Nato, Fox News.
1: Brian Hook held by Bahamian authorities initially, but then was released. 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
1: Up next, we go live to South Africa to chat with Michael Tellinger about ancient ruins. 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
1: And welcome back to Coast, George Norrie with you. Michael Tellinger back with us, scientist, explorer, humanitarian, author of several books. He's a graduate from Wits University and Johannesburg Medical School, 1983, with a Bachelor of Pharmacy degree. Michael is the founder of the One Small Town, which is an initiative that aims to bring prosperity to small towns everywhere. Very good, Michael. How are you?
4: Always good to hear from you, George. I'm very well, thank you.
1: You traveling much these days?
4: Strangely enough, not so much. I'm sort of homebound. I'm going to Bosnia next month to spend some time with Samos Maragic at the amazing site that he's created there, that he's opened up to the world and all the research that he's done. But otherwise, I'm pretty much homebound. I'm doing a lot of research with the Stone Circle ruins, especially the tools and the technology they left behind, which is becoming more and more mind-blowing and mysterious, like the Taurus stones and the cone-shaped tools. And I'm also obviously spending a lot of time and energy on the One Small Town initiative because, you know, I've been saying, and you may be aware of this, I've been saying for, you know, nearly two decades now, it's all very good that we are learning about our ancient civilizations and becoming really wise and peeling away the hidden history and so forth. But what do we do with all that knowledge? If we don't put that knowledge to good use and we put it to use so that we improve our world and make our world a better place, then it's all a bloody waste of time. So for me, the One Small Town Initiative is really the coming together of all the knowledge and research that I've done and put all that knowledge together to come up with solutions to make the world a better place.
1: What is it, Michael, that got you interested in these topics?
4: I guess an inquiring mind, you know. I was never never happy with just a simple answer at school. I always wanted to know why. Why does this work? Why do cells regenerate themselves? Why do we die? Why don't the aliens talk to us? Whatever. Huh. You know, how come the DNA has so much incredible power encoded in it? And just any subject that I pick up, I'm always inherently, I just have an inquiring mind. And so no matter what the subject matter is, I love to explore. You know, let me give you an example.
1: Okay.
4: Yeah, when I wrote Slave Species of God, and that's 20 years ago now, George, I think the first time you and I spoke was now 20 years ago.
1: At least, yeah.
4: Yeah. I think you were one of the first people that interviewed me after I released Slave Species of God, and then it was republished as Slave Species of the Gods by Inner Traditions in the USA. And I never realized what trajectory that book would put me on and what path I would take. And I could never, ever have imagined it, because that led me to meet Johann Heine in 2007. That led me to the introduction of the ancient ruins of South Africa, the incredible ancient stone calendar that Johann discovered, rediscovered, that then became Adam's calendar after I published the book, and all the technology behind it and the ancient advanced technology that was left behind by these civilizations. I could never have imagined that I would discover absolute connections to the presence of the Anunnaki here in South Africa and the ancient gold mines and the mystery of gold and the kind of technology that they use, which is all toroidal-based sound frequency-based energy tools, which includes, you know, toroidal structures, cone-shaped technology, vortex technology, and magnetron technology as well. And all of those are connected. So to understand that, I had to go and study subjects that previously I never thought I'd need to understand. So I had to get into advanced technology and what is behind the most advanced technology in the world today. And that led me to having to explore quantum mechanics and particle physics and a lot of the shenanigans that are happening in that field of research. And a lot of the, misconceptions and incorrect conclusions that are reached by the mainstream sort of physics fraternity and science fraternity. Connecting with people like Nassim Haramein and learning what he's been studying, and then providing some of the tools and equipment that were left behind here in South Africa, that proves what Nassim is talking about the quantum field, the quantum fluctuations, the zero-point energy, and all those things. So I've had to go down a rabbit hole that I never imagined I would. Understanding, you know, light, electricity, trying to unify gravity with all the things that has been not unified with yet. And this all comes as a result of studying ancient civilizations in South Africa and Southern Africa. It's really an incredible journey that I could never, ever have predicted. So, you know, so when you ask me a simple question like, so what are you busy with? I'm busy with all of the above. I mean, just this morning, I've been up for the past 3 hours already doing more research on quantum fields and quantum mechanics and so forth, and connecting it to what I've discovered here, the stone circles, the most unbelievable discovery that I still can't believe, that the global historical, archaeological, geological, engineering, and electronics fraternity hasn't descended upon South Africa to come and study this, because this truly is the most mind-blowing discovery in all of ancient history. And it still seems that I'm doing this on my own.
1: Does that include Adam's calendar?
4: Oh, yes. Look, Adam's calendar is, I mean, it should really be called Enki's calendar to create a maybe more what do you call it, more hysteria, if you want to call it that way, because there's no doubt that that site was built by Enki, the Sumerian entity Enki. And then the geology that's attached to it, the geology of the stones is mind-blowing. You know, what I discovered regarding geology, again, I had to go and research and study geology and study the geology at these various sites and understand what kind of stones they used in these stone structures. Why did they use that kind of stone? Why didn't they use different stones? And understanding that if you use different stones, the stone circles wouldn't produce the energy and the magnetic fields and the electromagnetic fields that they generate. And therefore, it has to be a specific kind of stone. And then the stones around Adam's calendar, your question, the stones around Adam's calendar, let me finish that train of thought. That turn out not to be stones, that turn out to actually be fossilized body parts. Now, how did I stumble upon that? It's an incredibly exciting, long and winding road that's brought me here. And it's absolutely brilliant. I couldn't have wished for a better 20 years that I've just gone through in my life, because it's been such an exciting journey. And just to finish on that question of yours, George, Adam's calendar is inextricably connected to the millions of stone circle ruins, because it seems to be the machine, a giant toroidal vortex energy generating machine that was most likely a teleportation device of some sort. And it is right on the edge of what we have overwhelming evidence that this was an ancient gold mine, potentially the first giant gold mine that Enki and the Anunnaki started on Earth here in South Africa. And Adam's calendar is this machine that sits on top of a mountain looking down on this ancient gold mine that's about 28 kilometers across. It's a huge, so 28 kilometer diameter of an impact crater that is rich in gold, and that's where they started to mine the gold. So I trust you see how this is all connected. It's quite spectacular.
1: Zachariah Sitchin had it correct with his Anunnaki theory, did he not?
4: Yeah, look, Zachariah Sitchin had a lot of very important information that he shared with us. I know that there's a big movement of people that say Sitchin was wrong and this, and he mistranslated this and he mistranslated that, and that's fine. You know, we all make mistakes. There are things in my first book, Enslaved Species of the God, that I go, oh my God, that's wrong. That shouldn't be in that book. But yeah, you know, that's it. I can't go back and take it out. I just need to put out new papers and new videos and new books with updated information. And that's how we learn. We share the information that we have, and then we come back and we correct some of the misinterpretations that we've made. Zachariah Sitchin isn't with us anymore, but whether he misinterpreted some of the things or not doesn't matter. For me, he woke me up. He was one of the few authors and researchers that really was part of my awakening in the early 80s. And I will forever be grateful to him. I always say this, even if Zachariah Sitchin was 90% wrong, or even if he was 99% wrong, it doesn't matter. He woke up and created a huge global movement that brought to the attention of the world the Anunnaki, Enki, and that entire hidden history of the world that shows us that our mythology is actually our true ancient history. It's not the figment of someone's imagination.
1: What was it about South Africa, that region, that captured the attention of the visitors?
4: I think it was the gold, you know, the gold. And that gold is, people don't realize how important South Africa is in the whole socioeconomic, geopolitical system of the world. And unfortunately, we've got a disgusting government. We've got basically the ANC is a communist government. I don't want to get into politics on your show, but many of your audience will probably know, you know, when they inherited our country, they inherited one of the top 10 giant economies in the world. And I mean that, you know, you may not be aware of it, and most of your listeners may not be aware of it, but South Africa was truly a miracle in the world, completely self-sufficient, self-sustained. And the mining industry was at that time probably the finest and most developed mining industry in the world. And all because of gold and platinum and iron and chrome and various other minerals that are critical to the global economy. And coal as well, obviously coal as well. So what made South Africa such a powerhouse until the crooked, disgusting communist ANC government took over? And I'm sorry, I have to get that out because it bugs me, but we're going to fix it. And there are many people in South Africa that are now working on changing it and fixing it. And it seems like the days of this crooked government are coming to an end. But just like this country became powerful in the new era, its origins of power go back to the Anunnaki days. They were the first ones to discover the gold in this part of the world. And many of the new modern gold mines in South Africa, like Sheba Gold Mine, like the Kaapsehoop Gold Mine, where Adam Skallender sits, that were discovered in the late around 1880, around there. All those gold mines were probably ancient mines that were just rediscovered, and they just started to mine them again. So the gold is what attracted the Anunnaki here. And South Africa is, from what I understand, more than 50%, could be even higher than that, of all the gold ever mined in the world has come from South Africa.
1: Michael, tell us about the importance of the stone circles. What has been so fascinated about them?
4: Well, you know, the more you study the stone circles, and, you know, I've been doing this now since 2007. So it's pretty much 20 years. The more you just can't get enough, because every time you go and visit the stone circles and you walk and you observe, you pay attention to the structures and how things were put together. And especially when you go to the stone circles that don't have doors and entrances, the original versions of the stone circles that could be, that are probably more than 300,000 years old. You start to marvel at the complexity. And this is the thing. First of all, we have way more than a million of these stone circles, but it's the entire complexity, how they woven together and connected together, that makes it so unique. And once you comprehend the insane kind of engineering that went into building these structures, choosing the site. Why is the stone circle sitting in this place? Why is it placed here and not over there? Why is that stone circle that's 50 meters away connected to this stone circle? And why is this one that's 10 meters away also connected? Why are they all connected to each other? Why don't they have any doors and entrances? And why? The complexity is what makes it so absolutely staggering. There is no way that even if we brought together all the bloody civil engineers in the world today and told them, build this for us, we cannot do that. There's no way we can do that. You know, they say that we can't rebuild the pyramids in Egypt. I disagree. I think if we had the exact structure of the pyramid and we knew exactly what the internal structures were, how they fit together and so forth, we could build it. We could build a giant 3D printer and we could build it by, you know, pouring the concrete blocks in situ and literally reconstruct the Great Pyramid. We could do that. But to even begin to contemplate to build anything like the stone circles of Southern Africa, it is simply an impossible task for humanity today. No way. So whoever put it together had a much higher consciousness, much higher knowledge of true technology that we do not possess today. We can't even imagine that technology today. And the other key thing is that it probably goes back more than a million years, and we can talk about that in more detail if you want.
1: What is it about these that fascinate you the most, Michael?
4: The fact that they are energy generating devices. And the question is, so let me just qualify that. I'm not speculating that they're generating energy. I know they generate energy because we've measured it. We've measured it several times with different people that come in and out of my life with different measuring techniques and devices. So we know they generate energy, and we know they generate magnetic and electromagnetic fields. And the question is, why? What was so important that they had to build millions of these stone structures that are all connected to each other, that generate an insane amount of energy? What did they need that energy for? And I must tell you, George, in the beginning, I thought I had it figured out, like most of us do. And the deeper you go down the rabbit hole, the more you realize how little you've got figured out. Because today, I'm beginning to think that these stone circles could go back more than a million years.
1: That's fascinating.
4: And
1: Stay with us. Michael Tellinger with us live in South Africa. His latest book is called Slave Species of the Gods. And we will be back in a moment on Coast to Coast AM.
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0: 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Guaranteed human.
1: State Senator Chevron Jones announcing he's not seeking re-election. He won't say what the future holds, saying there's time to talk about that in the future. Former State Senator Lauren Book has announced she's running to return to Tallahassee, seeking Tina Pulsky's seat. She, too, is not seeking re-election. Attorneys for real estate broker George Pino trying to convince a Miami-Dade judge to drop charges tied to the deadly boat crash that killed teenager Lucy Fernandez and seriously injured her classmate, Katie Puig.
2: There's no evidence that it happened because George Pino was being reckless, that he was intending to do something that he thought was dangerous.
1: The state arguing Pino was experienced in boating the area and should have known the channel marker was there.
3: If I thought that he intentionally hit that channel marker, I would have charged him with murder.
1: If the judge doesn't drop the reckless vessel homicide and manslaughter case, the defense wants the case moved out of South Florida. With Florida's News, I'm Kimba Tyler.
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8: Taking a look at the highways and roads of Tampa Bay, two overnight closures you should know about, including westbound of Gandy. If you're heading onto southbound lanes of I-275, keep going westbound on Gandy and make a U-turn at Frontage. Also, the Courtney Campbell eastbound will be closed. You're going to want to use the Bayside Bridge, then turn a left onto Almerton. Continue east toward the northbound I-275 entrance ramp onto the Howard Franklin Bridge to access State Road 60. I'm Brian Black, News Radio WFLA.
9: Partly cloudy to mostly cloudy skies tonight as a few downpours still linger across our area. We'll have another round of showers and storms moving in overnight from the Gulf waters, starting along our coastline early morning and transitioning towards the east as we head into the afternoon hours, as we'll have onshore winds in place for our Thursday. Afternoon highs in the upper 80s, about a 50% coverage tomorrow of scattered showers and storms. And we'll see those daily rain chances towards the end of the week and into the weekend. I'm Max Devendery, meteorologist Zuleika Soler.
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1: We shall take your calls with Michael Tellinger next hour here on Coast to Coast as we talk about slave species of the gods. 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
4: Whether it's physical activity, obesity, diet, smoking, low on hormones, stress, sleep disorders, or your age can be supported by reducing inflammation and aiding the body to heal itself appropriately. 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
6: Name Robert Diaguero. Now, you had a health challenge some time ago. 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Like you said, a lot of people heard of carnivore. They've read about it in Ty Bollinger's book, Cancer Step Outside the Box. Now, how did you take it? Did you take the liquid, the capsules? What did you do?
7: Oh, the capsules.
6: Okay.
7: I started off taking it 3 times a day for the 6 days, but I'd say within the first week and a half, I noticed a amazing difference. 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They were gone. Absolutely gone. I'm just, my mind is blown on this stuff.
6: Well, would your wife corroborate your story? Usually that she would say, oh, honey, you're exaggerating.
7: Oh, yeah.
6: Or no, you actually did recover that fast.
7: Oh, yeah. Oh, yeah, she corroborated. She was there one time when I was doing the gig and I lost consciousness.
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7: That just freaked her out.
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1: And welcome back, George Norrie, along with Michael Tellinger. His websites are linked up at coasttocoastam.com. Michael, how sure are you that the visitations occurred by the Anunnaki, as opposed to intelligent humans who might have been here?
13: Yeah, there are just too many connections between the translations that we get from various Sumerian tablets, Zachariah Sitchin being one of the translators, but there are others that are found that are not necessarily translated by Zachariah Sitchin. And those that are featured in Slave Species of God, that was really interesting because by the time when I released Slave Species of God, I hadn't really discovered the Stone Circle ruins yet. I knew about them, but I'd never really seen them. And it is really after that that when I started to research it and realize the connections between the translations, referring to gold mines, various activities, burial sites, and so forth. But we also have some fascinating, repetitive psychic phenomena that, you know, if one psychic tells you something and then you say, okay, well, that sounds interesting, but I can't really take that as a fact, or I can't really take that too seriously. I need to corroborate that. But after you've had, 20 psychics and 100 psychics and more tell you exactly the same story without provocation or without getting any insider track information from me, and yet they still tell you the same information, then you start to take it seriously, because then the statistical probability is that they are making it up or they're colluding becomes overwhelming, that they, that this becomes far more realistic than just imaginary. But the other thing is also past life regressions. So there's psychic connections, and then past life regressions as well. And then the discovery of the gold mines. The discovery of the gold mines with technology in them that is not human. And there have been many gold mines that have been discovered. Many ancient tunnels that have been discovered in South Africa, either on their own or as part of modern gold mining, that defy any current technology. One of the most important discoveries is at Sheba Gold Mine, which is right at Adam's Calendar. Sheba Gold Mine is one of the gold mines that's connected to the ancient gold mine that I suggest is where Enki started his gold mining activity, where Adam's Calendar is located, on the edge, on the rim. You know, when you have an impact crater, it creates this mountainous rim, a ring of mountains around the impact crater. And those areas are generally rich in gold. Something happens to the gold in the ground when these meteors strike. And somehow it brings the gold to the surface, and in this particular area, that's the case. I'm not sure if it's always the case, but it seems to be the case often. And in this particular instance, it is very much the case, because there have been at least six modern gold mines within that perimeter of that impact site, which is about 3 billion years old. So,
1: wow.
13: Well, that's according to modern geology. So, there's so many different little threads that pull it all together and bring the Anunnaki at the center point here. It's about the gold, and this is where the gold was. And that's what we read. That's what Sitchin was quite clear in his translations, that the Anunnaki were obsessed with gold and they were looking for gold. And they found it here in Southern Africa. And when I say Southern Africa, I mean mostly South Africa and Zimbabwe, because in Zimbabwe we also have, obviously, the Stone Circle ruins continue from South Africa into Zimbabwe. In those days, they were obviously not different countries. It was all just one big land, land without borders, and the gold is everywhere here.
1: Michael, what was the story of a stone, an ancient stone, that crashed the TSA security in Qatar?
13: That's actually a very important moment when I can then claim that we can thank modern airport security systems, and this was TSA security at Qatar Doha, because, you know, once you board an American-bound flight, you are under sort of American TSA security jurisdiction. And that's what some people don't understand if they don't travel enough. So there was a Torah stone that, you know, it's made of granite. It's heavy. It's about 7.5 kilograms. What is that? It's about 15 pounds, 16 pounds. And I was taking that to Nassim Haramein in Hawaii as a gift, as a present to research, because Nassim's work is all about the resonance project, the studying toroidal fields, zero points and so forth. And torus stones and vortex fields and toroidal energy is all part of that's the centerpiece of his work. So I took the stone, I put it in my bag. And at that stage, we already knew that these stones were generating mysterious energies, but we didn't really measure it with any advanced technology. And then in Doha, Qatar, I was hauled off the plane with five guys with guns, and they made me open my bag. And this is after the plane is now delayed. The plane is full. We're waiting to take off, and we're not taking off. And suddenly they haul me off the plane. There was a longer thing that I'm not going to go into detail. Eventually, I get hauled off the plane, and five guys with guns around my bag. Jeez. They make me open my bag, and I knew immediately it was the stone. So I show them the stone. I'm shortening the story because it there's a lot of fine detail in the story that when I went to unpack it afterwards, after 2 years of processing the post-traumatic shock, because I was absolutely petrified when that happened. It was the scariest moment in my life, undoubtedly. Never had anything as scary as that happen to me before or since.
1: Did the TSA folks even know what was going on?
13: Well, they did. And so this is, George, where it gets really, really interesting. And it took me about 2 years afterwards for me to really, really understand what the hell happened there. So I get hauled off the plane. Now I'm thinking, I can't tell. I knew immediately it's the stone. Obviously, I knew, right? It was wrapped in bubble wrap and packing tape and neatly, you know, secured between my clothes. And so I open the bag, I take out the stone, and I show them the stone. But before I got there, I was thinking, what am I going to say? What am I going to say this thing is? And that's why I was so scared, because I can't say it's an ancient artifact. And they say, well, where's your permit? Because, you know, these days you need a permit for bloody everything. And I can't say it's a museum piece. Where's your permit? I can't say that, you know, it's archaeological stuff. And I can't say it's a stone, because why are you carrying stones? Because stones can be contaminated, especially in Hawaii. If you go to Hawaii, you're not allowed to bring anything into Hawaii, plant material, soil, anything like that, right? They're very, very protective. So I was thinking, what am I going to say? I can't say any of the obvious things. So then the penny dropped for me, you know, something that is non-threatening and that won't put up any red flags or get me into trouble or Guantanamo Bay, because they held back the flight. This was very serious. This wasn't flagging me when I go through security with my bag. They didn't flag me there. They flagged me afterwards and got me off the plane because something serious that they wanted to check was in the bag. And
1: were they embarrassed afterwards?
13: So I was thinking, what am I going to say? So eventually the penny dropped for me and I said, it's African arts and crafts. You know, African arts and crafts, because you know all these markets, African markets were selling all these African arts and crafts, non-threatening. Everyone has one of these. So, you know, African arts and crafts. And whether it worked or not, I don't know. Anyway, They looked at the stone for about 10 seconds or 15 seconds, which to me felt like an eternity. Then I got back on the plane, and this is where it gets really, this is where it gets serious. I get back on the plane. My girlfriend at the time said to me, the door hardly closed behind us and the plane was already taxiing, right? So, and he said, whatever is in that bag crashed the TSA security system. So I have to assume that the captain wouldn't make up stuff like that just to impress us. That means that the TSA security tools and technology that they have picked up something serious and they needed to check what it was. And they didn't want to let it go.
1: Well, you can't blame them for checking.
13: Exactly. So I'm not blaming them for checking, but listen to this. This is because when you're under that stressful situation, your brain stops to process things logically. And this is why it's not good to make decisions while you're under stress, right? They always say, don't make decisions when you're under stress. Be calm and collected and then make the right decisions. Well, I was under extreme stress at that moment. So it took me 2 years to unpack it. And then I realized, you know, when you travel through an airport and they flag you, and what normally happens is they take you aside, they make you open the bag, and then they make you stand aside, and they inspect the bag. They go through everything. They take everything right out of your bag. They inspect the stitching and the lining. Then this didn't happen.
1: And they may search you, too.
13: Exactly. But they made me – I showed them the stone, and they were happy with that. And then they made me put it back. So we have to assume that when I showed them the stone – I showed them what they were told to look for. So I showed them what they were looking for. Otherwise, they would have checked the whole bag.
1: Sure.
13: Do you understand that logic? And it took me a long time to figure that out. So they obviously were looking, and they must have told the guy, say, look for something that looks like a donut, a stone or something that looks like a donut. And then when I showed it to them, they were happy, and they said, okay, that's great. We know this. It's not threatening, but at least now we know why it set off the security system. But it was only years later that when we started to measure, and about 2 years later, 3 years later, when we started to do more research with these torus stones, that we realized that they emit powerful magnetic fields, and they also amplify magnetic fields and sound frequencies.
1: Are the stones heavy, Michael?
13: Yeah, they are heavy. They weigh between sort of 10 pounds and sort of 15, 16 pounds, sometimes even more, sometimes up to 20 pounds.
1: That's a lot.
13: Yeah. Yeah. But they're beautiful. They're donut shaped and they're quite a phenomenon here. Lots of farmers have them. They have no idea what they're for. So when farmers plow their lands so farmers have these stones lying around, they use them as doorstops and candle holders and weights. They're great for weighing things down because they get a hole through it. So you can tie a rope to it and use it as a weight. Yeah, so they've been used for all kinds of things. But that thing in Doha, Qatar was a big wake-up call for me because I realized that we're dealing with some very advanced technology. Since then, we've done loads more research, and I now know the stones generate magnetic fields. They amplify sound frequencies from one side to the other. They increase inherent energy fields and the potential temperature. It's like a very basic but advanced quantum mechanics tool. It's bizarre.
1: Slave Species of the Gods, still available?
13: Oh, absolutely. Yeah. Look, people are still buying it. So everything in that book is probably more relevant now than ever before.
2: True.
13: There are a few things there, like, you know, the formations of stars and planets and so forth that I no longer agree with. But that's a little thing. That's just a side note. The key thing is about planet Earth, Anunnaki, gold. And this is where the connection that I write about, the evidence of the Anunnaki, and you'll see their physical presence in South Africa. Once you read Slave Species of God, And then you read, you get my book, Temples of the African Gods, you'll see the connection. That's where you really make the connection between the two. And it's quite spectacular. It's really, yeah.
1: What are you working on next, Michael?
13: Well, it's mostly, mostly working on the technology, the tools, the Torah stones. And then obviously the cone-shaped tools, because the Torah stones, the cone-shaped tools, and the magnetron tools, like the magnetron ruins, because so there are three elements, and all of them are connected with toroidal fields, vortex fields, you know, angular momentum, Caesar technology, and even obviously, and sound and resonance, and generating magnetic fields and electromagnetic fields. And especially once you see some of the stone structures, the stone circles that are shaped in perfect flower-shaped structures and shapes, flower shapes, that literally identically resemble magnetrons, the little magnetrons that are in each of our microwaves at home. It's very powerful technology.
1: Michael, we're going to take a short break and come back and take an hour of phone calls with you. Michael Tellinger, our special guest, as we talk about the ancient ruins.
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0: Guaranteed human.
3: The governor calling lawmakers back to Tallahassee next week for another special session, this time on property tax reform. The governor says his proposed amendment would start by raising the homestead exemption to $250,000, which he said would remove property taxes for 60% of Florida residents. Lawmakers would then phase in the elimination of homestead property taxes.
4: When you raise to $500,000 limit, that's 92% of all Florida residents would be tax-free.
3: The amendment would require 60% support in the state, House, and Senate, and then 60% support by voters in November. A new hospital has opened in Palm Beach County.
5: The Alan B. Miller Medical Center is the first new hospital to open in northern Palm Beach County since 1979. There's only been one other hospital available to Palm Beach Gardens residents, and the area has grown exponentially. The seven-story facility is located near the newer Alton community off Donald Ross Road, and it offers emergency care, surgical services, cardiology, and more. It also features a public green space for families of patients, and future expansions are planned. I'm Joel Malkin.
3: Officials in Sarasota marking the completion of a big renourishment project at popular Lido Beach. Over the last 3 months, the U.S. Army Corps of Engineers used about 300,000 cubic yards of sand to restore more than a mile of shoreline. Major Corey Bell is with the Corps.
6: Coastal storm risk management projects are a great benefit to the taxpayer and to the nation, so the infrastructure is protected by renourishing these beaches.
3: Bell tells News Channel 8 projects such as this can help create a buffer between storm surge and inland infrastructure. Sarasota officials say work to strengthen the area even further will continue this fall with another project to build vegetated dunes. Jacksonville trying to get the Culinary Institute of America to move to downtown. The city council voting yesterday to set aside $35 million worth of incentives to the institute if it becomes an anchor tenant of development on East Bay Street. Institute officials will meet next month to vote on whether it wants to explore opening a campus in Jacksonville. With Florida's News, I'm Kimba Tyler.
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7: Taking a look at the highways and roads of Tampa Bay, two overnight closures you should know about, including westbound of Gandy. If you're heading onto southbound lanes of I-275, keep going westbound on Gandy and make a U-turn at Frontage. Also, the Courtney Campbell eastbound will be closed. You're going to want to use the Bayside Bridge, then turn a left onto Almerton. Continue east toward the northbound I-275 entrance ramp onto the Howard Franklin Bridge to access State Road 60. I'm Brian Black, News Radio WFLA.
8: We're seeing a transition to our weather pattern today with more of an onshore wind. We're starting out the day with coastal showers, a few rumbles of thunder. In general, the rain chances will shift inland heading into the later afternoon and early evening hours, leaving our coastline a little bit drier. This pattern will be in place through the weekend, but downpours will be possible at any time because of the amount of moisture that we have in place. That means it's going to be warm and muggy through the weekend as well, with highs in the mid and upper 80s. I'm Max DeFetter, 8 Meteor. Meteorologist Amanda Holly.
9: Of strikes in Iran. I'm Sue Guzman, Fox News. U.S. has downed several drones over the Strait of Hormuz as the fragile ceasefire with Iran is being tested.
10: The U.S. military shooting down four Iranian-based attack drones that posed a threat around the Strait of Hormuz. U.S. forces, by the way, also hitting an Iranian ground control station in Bandar Abbas. U.S. Central Command in a statement said the strikes were, quote, measured, purely defensive, and intended to maintain the ceasefire. Iranian state TV reporting also the details of a draft agreement which included the reopening of the Strait of Hormuz, also the withdrawal of U.S. forces from the region. The White House quickly after that was reported branded the report as complete fabrication.
9: Fox's Ashley Webster. Meanwhile, an Iranian official says Tehran will not back down from its red lines in negotiations with the U.S. Ibrahim Azizi, who's a member of the Iranian parliament, posting on X that includes, he says, the country's right to enrich uranium, maintain stockpiles of enriched uranium, and control the Strait of Hormuz.

0: President Trump holding a cabinet meeting at the White House Wednesday as peace talks continue with Iran.
1: Back at the White House, with cameras rolling, the president insisted that the midterm elections won't make him rush into a bad deal with Iran.
2: The primary urgency is that we can't let Iran have a nuclear weapon. But at the same time, we have a tremendous amount of oil. Yes, coal. We have tremendous amounts of energy.
1: While there was a good deal of attention on Iran, the president also highlighted the work he's doing back here at home to make sure the nation gets safer, as well as the administration's ongoing crackdown on fraud.
0: Fox's Kevin Cork, the Ebola outbreak also discussed. Secretary of State Marco Rubio says the federal government's working on tracking cases to ensure no one with Ebola gets into the U.S. America's listening to Fox News.
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1: And our special guest, Michael Tellinger, live in South Africa as we talk about the ancient stone circles and the ruins. And we'll be back with your calls in a moment on Coast to Coast AM.

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4: And welcome back, George Norrie, along with Michael Tellinger. Michael, what do you think the true intent and purpose of the Stone Circle ruins might be?
5: George, that is probably the most exciting and mind-blowing conclusion that I've reached in the last 12 months or so. Once I realized that the stone circles are older than the rivers that are formed among them.
4: Wow.
5: And then I went and looked at what do our geology books in South Africa tell us about the rivers in this area, like the Komati River, the Eland River, and the rivers, the Crocodile River, that are the bigger rivers, and these rivers are ancient. Like, you know, some of them are more than a million years old. Some of them, more than a billion years old. They claim a billion years old. So if the rivers have washed away the stone circles and the ruins and the terraces and the channels that connect them together, it means the stone circles are older than the rivers. This is something that I was not ready for. And yet the geological evidence and the climatological evidence is absolute proof thereof. So I'm starting to think that the stone circles were potentially a machine. And this is why it's so big and it's so concentrated here in South Africa, because of the topological, the environment, the elevation above sea level and so forth. I've got a feeling that maybe the Anunnaki or someone else wanted to occupy Earth. They wanted to inhabit Earth, but Earth was barren and uninhabitable, something like Mars. Or it was habitable, but it wasn't habitable for them. The climatic conditions were not good enough for them. So they had to change the climate or make the Earth habitable. It's exactly what we would do if we want to settle on Mars. We'd go there and we would put things in place to create an atmosphere, to create rain, to create, you know, make sure that we got water, that there's rainfall and so forth. And it seems to me more and more now that the stone circles were a giant machine of 10 million of these structures that cover probably 500,000 square kilometers here in Southern Africa. This is a huge undertaking, something way beyond just, oh, we need some gold, you know, or we need to build a temple, or we need to build a dwelling. This is off the charts. We can't imagine it. So it must have been a much bigger purpose. And I suspect that purpose was to generate energy, to release oxygen and carbon dioxide into the air, to change the climate. And then the climate changed, and suddenly we have rainfall and rivers form, and the rivers start to come down the mountains, and they wash away the stone circles that were responsible for changing the climate and creating a more hospitable climate for the Anunnaki or whoever built it.
4: Were they changing it for them or us?
5: No, it definitely wouldn't be for us. They would have been changing it for themselves. And maybe it was because of the gold. So they wanted to get the gold, but they couldn't live in the conditions that they were on Earth, climatic conditions, the atmosphere. They needed more oxygen or carbon dioxide or whatever. At this stage, we don't know. We know that in ancient times, the carbon dioxide levels and the oxygen levels were much higher. So I mean, the carbon dioxide levels at the moment are very low compared to what they used to be, you know, a million years ago and so forth. So it seems that they definitely wanted to create the conditions for themselves, and maybe it was so they could come and set up the gold mining operations here. And there are some very interesting past life regressions and shamanic journeys that I've taken with my shaman friend John Paul Eagleheart, who's an absolute godsend, that suggest that the Anunnaki initiated the stone circles more than a million years ago, and they almost became self-organizing cymatic shapes in the sand and the ash and whatever they, before there was too many plants and grass and all that. And the sound frequencies of the earth would have created these cymatic patterns and represent the sound frequencies coming out of the ground. We know that for now, we've established that each stone circle represents the sound frequency as it comes out of the ground at that specific point. But how did they know where to pack the stones? So according to my shaman friend and shamanic journeys, they used long, long time ago, more than a million years ago, they put the system in place with some kind of antennas that would have generated cosmic ethereal energy to flow down antennas and connect to the frequencies of Earth coming out of Gaia, the Schumann resonance and the other frequencies that come out of the ground, and created a meeting point, like a zero point that would create ripples and then form the sand and the ash, create the cymatic shapes of that sound frequency at that specific point, and then, you know, a few hundred thousand years or a million years later, they'd come back and then they'd start to build the stone circles.
4: Fascinating. Let's go to the phones. East of the Rockies, Walter's with us, truck driving in Pennsylvania. Hey, Walter.
6: Hey, George. Good morning, man. How you doing?
4: Hi.
6: Hey, Michael, I got a quick question for you. Now, what about, you ever thought about exploring the Antarctic and finding what lies beneath it?
5: Exploring that? Did you say Antarctic?
6: Yeah.
5: Yeah, yeah. Well, do you have information that we don't have?
6: Yeah, it's exploring the Antarctic and finding out what lies beneath them.
5: Sorry, I didn't get that. Find what? What are we going to find there?
4: Guess he's gone now, Michael. What do you think of Antarctica?
5: Yeah, look, it's a mystery. That is such a mystery. I don't believe anything we hear about Antarctica at this stage. It's like, you know, why would 12 governments or whatever, South Africa being one of them, because we're quite close to it here, have a treaty that no one is allowed there? What is there that no one is allowed there? And don't tell me because they want to protect the environment. That's absolute BS. So there's something going on there that we don't really know. So we just have to come to terms with, you know, we don't know. And there is stuff there that's obviously very important that they're trying to protect.
4: What's your take on the lost continent of Atlantis?
5: Well, there's obviously huge historical, anecdotal and sometimes geographical evidence for Atlantis. Where Atlantis was located is a very interesting question. I think the most and for me, there's no reason why Atlantis is not a real place. You know, so people can argue against it and whatever ideas they might have from their, you know, new age, current situation perspective. We have no idea what happened in the past. We literally are, as many people say, a species with amnesia. We're like babies looking up at the sky, wondering what the hell's going on. Where are we? Why are we here? And it's like we're rediscovering everything, or we're discovering everything for the first time. Yet we should have been around, you know, millions of years of reincarnation or whatever it is. So the whole Atlantis thing is fascinating. I think that there's a lot to be said for the Eye of the Sahara or the Rickard structure up in Mauritania in Africa. That's a spectacular place. And, you know, a lot of people have done some very exciting research there on it. I've done my own research, and already in 2005, I think 2005 or six, there was actually a South African couple that made an amazing documentary about the Eye of the Sahara that was very compelling as a probable or possible place, a location for Atlantis.
4: We had a show on Atlantis yesterday, and I'm convinced it was real.
5: Oh, in my mind, it's not even this debatable. So, you know, I believe it was real, and it's just part of the missing history that we don't know. Look what I've uncovered here in South Africa with the stone circles. Until, you know, 10 years ago or 15 years ago, nobody knew about it. Well, until 2008, so it's almost 20 years ago. Nobody knew about it. Nobody knew that there were millions of these structures here. And now suddenly we know. And still very few people, no archaeologists, no geologists, no historians are involved in the research here. So it's mind-blowing how we get stuck in our boxes. And obviously the people that work in mainstream academia will not come and research this because they don't have the grants or the money to do it. Because those who pay their salaries are not interested in exposing this ancient history. So whoever's going to come and research this with me is going to be a private funder, a private investor, some very wealthy individual who wants to get to the bottom of the truth and make some of the most startling ancient discoveries that the world has ever seen. We're sitting right on top of it, and yet nothing's happening. So this is an open invitation to any of the conscious multimillionaires and billionaires out there who don't know what to do with their money. Come and get involved here, and let's set up some very exciting research facilities here that can open the doors to ancient sites, ancient graves. We have a grave that's potentially got an Anunnaki buried in it.
4: Wow.
5: We know where it is. I know there's somebody buried there. You know, the famous Zulu shaman, Baba Kreda Mutwa, before he died, he told me that somebody is buried there, and he told me it's an Anunnaki that's buried there. And I reached the conclusion before he even told me. So we know where to dig. We know what to look for. We know where there are ancient tunnels. I have maps of ancient tunnels here in Southern Africa that are filled with gold. And, you know, to some people, they might go, oh, Tellinger is just making stuff up. Well, that's okay. You can think that. So this is a real, you know, like this is, I'm sort of thinking of in the 1600s, 1700s, and Livingston, and exploring Africa for the first time, discovering Great Zimbabwe and Victoria Falls and all this. It was an amazing era of exploration in darkest Africa, right? Well, we have this opportunity right now because I've peeled away the veil of hidden history that has been hiding the largest concentration of ancient ruins anywhere on earth. It's right here, and the mysteries are yet to be completely unraveled.
4: Back to the rest of the calls. Aaron in Tempe, Arizona, welcome to the show. Hi, Aaron.
7: Hey, George. Thanks for taking my call tonight.
4: Sure.
7: And, Michael, I have a comment and two short questions for you. First of all, a minute ago, you were talking about cymatics and the shapes and the designs of these stone circles match the frequency that's coming out of the ground at that certain point. That's just blowing my mind. I never thought of that. I'm familiar with, you know, the whole cymatics practice there. And my two questions, one, I noticed that there's one certain similar detail between the Sumerian creation story and the Norse creation story where clay is used with other material to create humanity. I wanted to get your thoughts on that. And two, related to mining, the habits that we have today related to milling and smelting and ways to draw the pure metal out of the ore, was that, did we learn that from these ancient advanced people? Did they bring that stuff to Earth?
5: Okay, good questions. Thank you very much. So first of all, the creation story of, you know, creating humans out of mud, and the Norse story that resembles that. There are many, many stories of creation that talk about that, that humans were fashioned out of mud and clay. And I think those were just, those expressions using mud and clay probably refers more to the mineral content and the elements, the elemental content of what you find in mud and clay, which you can extrapolate all the way to DNA because of the minerals that are involved. So, the Sumerians talk about the Sumerian translations talk about Enki and Ninhursag, creating a new species. And they spent a long, long time with a genetic manipulation on that and experimenting and coming up with all kinds of hybrids, half human, half animal. And that experimentation carried on for much longer than people realize. That's the conclusion that I've reached, by the way. So when you read about stories like the Island of Dr. Moreau, where you got, you know, horrible creatures that are half lion, half human, half horse, half human, whatever, or part of.
4: We're losing you, Michael.
5: That, you know, our history isn't this squeaky clean, beautiful, simple, story, that is, you know, the Garden of Eden. So the Sumerian texts are quite clear about what happened and how they used the DNA, or what they called, the Sumerians referred to the DNA as the entwined essence, which for me is a far more elegant description of DNA than DNA, right? So I love that part of it. And they mix their DNA with the DNA of some other creature or creatures that they found living on Earth already. And it may have been some Homo erectus or something like that. And then came up with what they call the Adamu species. And again, in the Sumerian text, we read about Adamu. And this is, you know, it's not just Zechariah Sitchin. It's many translations that talk about Adamu, and also Anton Parks, which is really important in this entire equation, because his conclusions are slightly different from Zechariah Sitchin. It's still the same story about Anunnaki creating humans to mine gold and so forth, but the details differ. But the story of Adamu is consistent, and the fact that Adamu originally means, you know, not this beautiful human that's going to live in the Garden of Eden in peace and so forth, but it was a creature or the beast. That was the original meaning, according to Anton Parks and his Sumerian knowledge. And the creature or the beast was created to be the slave in the gold mines. Now, what is the chance that the famous Zulu shaman in South Africa, Baba Credo Mutwa, told me when I met him for the first time in August 2008, and I just published the Adam's Calendar book with limited knowledge and information that I had. It was really the story of Johann Heine rediscovering the site and lovely photographs and the alignments of the north, south, east, west, and the solstices, equinoxes, and how the calendar tells every day of the year, and between the solstices. So it's still a working megalithic sun calendar. But when I showed that to Credo Mutwa, he started to cry. And he said he never thought he'd see that special place again. And then he told me how I was initiated at that site in 1937. as a young 16-year-old boy.
4: You touched a nerve with them, Michael. You touched a nerve with them. We're going to come back and take final calls and consider that second question by Aaron about mining. Did we learn metallurgy from them when we come back?
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0: 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Guaranteed human.
1: Changes may be around the corner for millions of homeowners in the state. A special legislative session starts Monday in Tallahassee. The governor looking to eliminate property taxes for nearly 60% of Floridians. House Minority Leader Fentress Driscoll says the governor's plan is too fast, reckless, and costly.
2: The fact that he wants to set a mini special session lets me know that he intends to railroad this through. We already know that this is a governor who can be pretty vindictive.
1: If it were to pass, whether a primary home is worth $200,000 or $2 million, the local city and county property tax would drop to zero. The Dolphins are back practicing in Miami Gardens, but head coach Jeff Hadley says the organized team activities hit different.
3: It is what it is. I respect the rules, and we're going to follow the rules of OTAs, but this isn't like, let's go run the ball and be physical and get all those reps. We just believe it's best to get them comfortable playing football again.
1: Another day of OTAs on tap Friday before a mandatory minicamp next week. With Florida's News, I'm Kim Patiler.
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5: Puka, Bella, I'm sure you've noticed some changes.
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8: Taking a look at the highways and roads of Tampa Bay, two overnight closures you should know about, including westbound of Gandy. If you're heading onto southbound lanes of I-275, keep going westbound on Gandy and make a U-turn at Frontage. Also, the Courtney Campbell eastbound will be closed. You're going to want to use the Bayside Bridge, then turn a left onto Almerton. Continue east toward the northbound I-275 entrance ramp onto the Howard Franklin Bridge to access State Road 60. 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
9: We're seeing a transition to our weather pattern today with more of an onshore wind. We're starting out the day with coastal showers, a few rumbles of thunder. In general, the rain chances will shift inland heading into the later afternoon and early evening hours, leaving our coastline a little bit drier. This pattern will be in place through the weekend, but downpours will be possible at any time because of the amount of moisture that we have in place. That means it's going to be warm and muggy through the weekend as well, with highs in the mid and upper 80s. I'm Max Federate meteorologist Samantha Holly.
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1: And welcome back, George Norrie, along with Michael Tellinger. Michael, let's wrap up that last call. You were talking about an individual who started crying. What happened? Have we lost Michael? Hello, Michael, are you there?
7: Sorry, my audio was muted. Sorry, George.
1: There you go.
7: Right, so yeah, that was Baba Credo Mutwa, who the famous Zulu shaman, and he told me, you know, how he was initiated, how important that site was, and that it was known in Zulu shamanic tradition as Inzalo Yelanga, which means birthplace of the sun. And he ascribed it to the activities of the Anunnaki and Enki himself, which was a surprise to me. And he said that it's known Inzalo Yelanga, where humanity was created by the gods to be the slaves in the gold mines. These were Credo Mutwa's words, not my words. So you can imagine how surprised I was when I heard that. And so these are small little coincidences and bits of information that weaves the complex tapestry of the, you know, all the thousands of pieces of the puzzle that make up the story. And, you know, when I started out here in 2007, 2008, literally, really, in January 2008, I had nothing. I had a clear slate with one or two pieces of the puzzle. And slowly but surely, we keep adding the pieces. And the more pieces you have on the table, the easier it is to complete certain stories and narratives and to imagine how a certain scene, connects to everything else.
1: And his other question had to do with the metallurgy.
7: The metallurgy, right. Right, yes. So, look, we have to assume that the technology the Anunnaki used to extract and process the gold was different from the technology we have today, using acid and leaching and, you know, crushing the stone. I think crushing the rock, yes, absolutely, but using acid to leach it and the complex way that we extract the gold, they certainly did not use that. My guess is they would have been using vibrational energy and potentially some of the understanding of Caesar technology and utilizing some of the cone-shaped technology like magnetron technology. That would be vibrational technology that would literally separate. If you vibrate something violently enough at down to the atomic level, you will essentially separate the atoms from each other and be able to separate the gold from the rest of the matter in the rock. That's what I imagine they would have used, something like that. So for that reason, you still get sand as a byproduct. And we know that very well in South Africa or anywhere where you've got a lot of gold mines. You always have a lot of leftover sand, and we call them mine dumps here in South Africa. And Johannesburg is surrounded and full of mine dumps. In fact, it's a city that's built on the mine dumps from the gold mines from the late 1800s. It started then. So I think the technology they use is very different.
1: Okay, next up, let's go to Gina Maria in the state of Washington, west of the Rockies. Hi, Gina.
8: Hello, gentlemen. Love and light and peace and healing and God bless to everyone and everything everywhere, first of all. I'm going to tell you about what I have and the power it has and then what it actually is. And this might answer some of your questions, sir. So I going collect Indian artifacts. Anyhow, and I have an Indian artifact, and I was showing a friend of mine, and he said, I'm going to bring you something. And so when I come off my mountain next time, and he brought me a round stone with a hole in the middle of it. And I'll tell you what these are in just a minute. But I guess the story goes that his friend, he found it when he was with his friend in Eastern Washington. And it's also an American Indian artifact. And anyhow, he took this thing. His friend said, let me see it again. And he went and grabbed it from under a chair. And mind you, he's at the top of his little mountain, and it's storming out a little, you know, and stuff. And he takes it, and he takes it out from under the chair. Before he shows his friend, he jumps on the couch, holds it up in the air in front of these massive windows he has. And the moment he did that, the lightning struck the house, his cabin up there. Anyhow, that's how much power this thing has. And so he had given it to me because when I found mine, it's actually a Indian anchor. And what it was used for is back in the day, the Indians had round wicker boats that they would line with leather. But if you went down the river in something round, it would spin in circles unless you hang an anchor from the front and an anchor from the back. And since I had one without a hole in it, potentially one of the oldest there is, he gave me one with a hole in it so that I would have an example of both. So anyhow, I just wanted to tell you about that.
1: Interesting story, right, Michael.
7: Yeah, thank you. Thanks for that story. Yeah, I think your friend is not necessarily aware of the Torah stones. Yeah, please see my YouTube channel. I've several dozen videos about the Torah stones, the donut-shaped stones with a hole in it. Those are very special, very, very special, but they are ancient advanced technology. They generate energy. They generate magnetic fields. They amplify energy, amplify sound, ambient sound, and magnetic fields. So your friend has got something very special there, or you've got something very special there.
1: Cornelius in Louisiana, let's get you in. Corny, go ahead.
9: Hey there, George and Michael, and you've got a biblical name, Michael, and I do too. And I was telling Tommy that I look at the Bible, and I believe everything in the Bible is true, and I know you're looking at things from Zachary's Ascension and stuff. And these things that you call the gods, I believe, are the fallen angels. And yes, they made slaves of men, mining that gold. We got a guy called Michael that calls in from Alaska. He's a gold miner, so I'm surprised he hadn't called in yet. But my question for you, do you believe that these could have been fallen angels that were enslaving all of these gold miners and stuff? God bless you, Jordan, and God bless America.
7: Thank you. Yeah, I do believe that these beings are just advanced beings with a lot of knowledge, and you could call them fallen angels. That's a whole different discussion, because then you've got to start looking at the Elohim, the Nephilim, the Zamzumim, the Gibberim, the all the other ims that you find in the biblical texts, and then the first royal bloodlines. And so that becomes a whole different debate. So yes, to answer simply and straightforward, I do believe that they could in some ways be called the fallen angels. But then you've got to bring into that same discussion the who are the Anakim, who are the Elohim, who are the Nephilim, and the Watchers, and the Igigi, and so forth. So it becomes a very complex, or not complex, I guess, an interesting discussion and an unraveling, trying to figure out who fits where, because it is complex. And because we are a species with amnesia, trying to figure out where we fit in and how the hell we got here, it's an emotional and a traumatic exploration when we go down that road. And I enjoy that myself, but right now I'm focusing on the what I'm dealing with here, the technology, the sun circles, and the Anunnaki. Whether they were the fallen angels or subsect of the fallen angels, it's all part of the hidden history that we are unraveling here.
1: Let's go to Bill, truck driving in Oregon. Welcome. Hi, Bill.
10: Hi, George. Hi, Michael. Yeah, I tend to believe that, they had outposts, but I definitely believe that Africa, particularly South Africa, was a very important outpost, if not the most important, because if you look at like the Cabo, Craton, Zimbabwe, Craton, those are from the very beginning of the earth. That's land that tracks all the way back to like the molten earth. And, you know, I also believe the Sumerians played another part of the world, but I believe the Sumerians played an important role because they were obsessed with cosmology and time. I think time had something to do with this. I think that perhaps the humans that interacted with the ETs noticed a discontinuity in time. At least they tried to grapple with it. And you mentioned the clock that you had discovered there, and I was wondering if you could speak a little bit more on that. And also, I also wanted to mention that, you know, it's not only just, you know, if you look, also people radiated out along steppe land. Also, like, I think the aliens left and then people migrated along the steppe lands, like the Pontic steppe and the Eurasian steppe and, you know, the Anatolian steppe in Turkey. Anyways, I was just wondering if you could, you know, if you wanted to add anything to that, or you could elaborate on this clock that you found, the purpose of it.
7: Yeah, thanks for that question. That's a few questions in one there, and some of them are deep rabbit holes on their own, like the migration, you know, the theory of migration from Southern Africa into the rest of the world. In some ways, I sort of agree with it, but I also disagree with it in other ways, because then you got to bring into context the different race groups of the world. Where do the different race groups come from? The distinct different race groups. And that becomes a very interesting conversation that a lot of people shy away from because they think they're going to be insensitive to some race groups. But it's a conversation we need to have and we should be having. And hopefully we're going to start having soon. The origins of different race groups, that's fascinating. But to come back to Southern Africa and the gold and Adam's calendar, so keep in mind that the calendar aspect of Adam's calendar, or as Credo Mitchell calls it, Enzalo Yelanga, birthplace of the sun, that was just a built-in feature. It wasn't the main reason.
1: Oh, we lost Michael.
7: Badly destroyed.
1: There he is.
7: It's so badly destroyed that, can you hear me, George?
1: Yeah.
7: Yeah. The Adam's calendar is so badly destroyed that we can't imagine what it must have looked like when it was newly constructed, but it's a machine and we know it's a machine because we've measured the frequencies in it. They are off the charts. Sound frequencies into the gigahertz, magnetic fields. And the only conclusion I can reach is that it's a giant, the original purpose was a giant toroidal vortex energy generating machine that was used as some sort of teleportation device, like a beam me up Scotty device. That's it. It's right on the edge of the mountain looking down. It was most likely Enki's first gold mine on the world, on planet Earth.
1: Let's go to Tim in Alberta, Canada. Go ahead, Tim.
11: Another Timothy, I'm in the Bible too, Michael and Cornelius. Yes, Bangor, Maine. That's another story. But gold mining, we've talked a lot about this in Coast to Coast over the decades about, you know, the aliens coming here and doing that. And there is a YouTube that has got a bunch of geologists in British Columbia, Canada, going off the old native legends about these, well, they weren't called aliens, they're called something else that were mining in this area, this huge gold mine. So they're looking for it. And one of the geologists, and he might have been a scientist too, he was at one of the universities in British Columbia, he was going up by himself up to a rock area on a face like a plateau, and he was going up through the tree line, getting closer where the tree line stops and the rocks start. And this creature came out on the trail in front of him, looked directly at him, telepathically said, I know why you're here. You continue on, you know, it's over. You turn around, you survive. And that geologist turned around and kind of gave up on his career until he met these other guys and they started all over again. But that was a testimony that
12: I really got me as an ex-policeman. I went, that guy's telling the truth.
1: What are your thoughts on that, Michael? We've got a minute left.
7: Great story. Yeah, look, it just shows you ancient gold mines are all over the world. The Anunnaki mined the world extensively right across the world. North America is full of ancient gold mines. People may not have realized it yet. South Africa, we have physical evidence of ancient gold mines. That's what I've been researching and exploring, and I have ample evidence for that. The presence of the Anunnaki, the original gold mines that go back at least 300,000 years, maybe further back in time, 500,000 years, and maybe even more back. The stone circles are all part of preparing the earth for their arrival so they could live and operate their gold mines on this planet. And it's a great story that is still in the early stages of being unraveled. And I can't wait to see what new information we get next.
1: All right, my friend. Thank you. Michael Tillinger, his websites are linked up at coasttocoastam.com in his latest book, Slave Species of the Gods. For Dan Galante, Tom Danheiser, Sue Trikas, Lex Lonehood, Sean LaDesur, Alec Fernandez, Stephanie Smith, Tim Benal, George Knapp, and Richard Serrett, I'm George Norrie, somewhere out there on Coast to Coast AM. We'll see you on our next edition. Until then, be safe, everyone.

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1: Guaranteed human. 76 degrees. Good morning, I'm Chris Trankman. Your Tampa Bay forecast. Mostly cloudy with showers and thunderstorms and a high 87. Traffic and your complete forecast from Channel 8 meteorologist Amanda Holly coming up. Our top story at 5 o'clock. Tax collectors in Tampa Bay and across Florida blasting the state for using a failing software system that's causing big delays at DMV offices. The Orion system has been crashing with numerous errors, causing people to face delays of several hours or days to get license renewals and other services. Governor DeSantis is out with his proposal for a constitutional amendment on property tax relief. He's calling the legislature back into session on Monday to vote on an amendment that would, at first, raise the homestead exemption.
2: An initial raising of the homestead limit to $250,000 for all Florida homesteaders.
1: DeSantis says that would eventually lead to eliminating taxes on homesteads. People who move to Florida would have to live here 5 years to get the exemption. Businesses would not get the phase out, but the amendment would limit how much local governments can raise taxes. It requires 60% support in both houses of the legislature and 60% of voters. While announcing his property tax special session, Governor DeSantis weighed in on the continuing struggle to get a deal done for the Rays' next ballpark.
3: Just a couple of miles from the proposed stadium site at Hillsborough College, DeSantis told reporters the state's role is limited.
2: I'm not involved in what the counties and the cities are doing with the Rays.
3: Lawmakers approved $50 million in the state budget. DeSantis says most ballparks now involve public money, and the Rays deal appears to have more private participation than most. Tampa City Council gave its preliminary approval last week, but one of the yes votes says he's likely a no on the final agreement, which could throw the ball into Orlando's court. Gordon Bird, News Radio WFLA.
1: A judge refuses to block Florida's new congressional map that critics claim heavily favors Republicans.
4: Democrats are crying foul, saying the new map means more Republicans will take office. Barry University's Sean Foreman says it's also leading to some in-party fighting. Debbie Wasserman Schultz is getting flack for running in District 20, which is historically black.
5: Florida Republicans caused Democrats to have this dilemma, cut their potential seats from 8 down to 4.
4: 5 black candidates are running for the seat, including former Two Live Crew rapper Luke Campbell. Wasserman Schultz's district was split into more Republican-friendly areas.
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1: Hillsborough deputies searching for the person responsible for murdering a man in Carrollwood early Wednesday. 48-year-old Otis Porter was found with a gunshot wound on the 800 block of Justice Drive. Jennifer Clyde has lived in the neighborhood for 22 years.
7: Sad, real sad. You never want to hear about anything like that.
1: Investigators say they're still looking into what led to the shooting death. A car driven by a 15-year-old plowed into a Pinellas County home and landed on top another car on Tuesday night. Homeowner Kirk Pillow tells News Channel 8 he's grateful it wasn't worse.
8: The house shook like a bomb hit it. And we walked out front and saw that there's a car literally upside down on the porch.
1: FHP says the teen plowed into the speeding SUV into Pillow's home on South MLK Avenue in unincorporated Clearwater, took out trees and a fire hydrant, but no one was hurt. Charges include reckless driving and driving without insurance. Time's running out for anyone interested in running for public office in St. Petersburg. The deadline to file for mayor and city council is noon tomorrow. So far, 6 people have filed to run for mayor, including incumbent Ken Welch, and 9 people have filed to run for 4 seats on the city council, but only 2 of those races are believed to be competitive. Tampa Bay traffic and weather coming up. Next news update in 30 minutes. I'm Chris Trankman, News Radio WFLA.
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9: Coming up on the show this morning, a new part of one of our bridges now open while a different bridge was closed down again. Plus, some of today's other top local stories for you right after traffic and weather.
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0: for those seeking great returns with limited risk. Recently, we did a structured note for our clients, paying them 18.75% per year for 4 years, and it was great for clients seeking income or growth and principal protection. The note was based on the S&P, gold, and silver, and our clients won't lose principal as long as none of the ETFs are down more than 40% 4 years from when we placed the trade, and the bank guaranteeing them doesn't default. This isn't an offer because we already traded this note and structured notes aren't for everyone. But if you would like to know more about how structured notes work and what we currently have available, call us at 813-797-7000, 813-797-7000, if you'd like to learn more.
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2: From construction north and southbound on the Howard Franklin Bridge between 4th Street and Kennedy Boulevard, some lane blockage that should be out of the way shortly, as well as 275 southbound on-ramp from westbound Gandy Boulevard should be open soon as well. 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
3: We're seeing a transition to our weather pattern today with more of an onshore wind. We're starting out the day with coastal showers, a few rumbles of thunder. In general, the rain chances will shift inland heading into the later afternoon and early evening hours, leaving our coastline a little bit drier. This pattern will be in place through the weekend, but downpours will be possible at any time because of the amount of moisture that we have in place. That means it's going to be warm and muggy through the weekend as well, with highs in the mid and upper 80s. I'm Max DeFederi, meteorologist Amanda Holly.
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5: Welcome to the Ryan Gorman Show on this Thursday, May 28th. I'm Ryan Gorman with Dana McKay and Chris Trenkman from our newsroom. Coming up this hour, does the Tampa Bay Rays ballpark deal really include more taxpayer money than we've been led to believe? Tampa Bay Business Journal editor-at-large Ashley Kreitzer will have that eye-opening report for us at 5:35. Plus, Governor DeSantis finally rolled out his plan to eliminate some property taxes here in Florida. We're going to get to that for you at 5:48. Right now, let's kick things off with today's top stories and Chris Trenkman. Good morning, Chris.
6: Good morning. So some Howard Franklin Bridge express lanes are now open, bringing some relief to one of Tampa Bay's busiest bottlenecks. The accessible lanes opened early Wednesday, going northbound on I-275 alongside the four general use lanes. So these express lanes extend from 4th Street North in St. Petersburg to just north of the bridge in Tampa. And the lanes are in the median of I-275. They're separated from the general use lanes by barrier walls and plastic poles. They're part of the $937 million bridge project. And in addition to that, a new 12-foot-wide barrier-separated shared use path opened up to pedestrians and cyclists along the north side of the Howard Franklin Bridge at sunrise yesterday. The 7-mile path features four shaded sail-adorned overlooks for users to rest and enjoy views looking at old Tampa Bay.
5: A couple things. The express lanes, they are free of charge right now. Eventually, it's going to be a 50-cent per trip toll. Did you enjoy the what you call Lexus lanes yesterday while they're still free?
6: Well, they were closed on the southbound side. So these are the northbound.
5: Yeah, when you were going lanes.
6: Oh, you know what? I didn't get to those.
5: The way I was really missed out.
6: The way I got onto the bridge, I didn't get on at 4th Street.
5: Oh, okay.
6: So I didn't have access to them. I was just, you know, in the regular traffic with the rest of the schlubs.
5: Yeah.
6: You know.
5: Yeah, you might have to reroute yourself later today.
6: Well, I don't have a Lexus, so I
5: yeah,
6: don't.
5: Yeah, but right now it's open to even electric cars like
6: yours.
5: Yeah,
6: but I don't want to get used to that, you know?
7: You don't want to get spoiled
6: that's
7: and then
6: right.
7: have to pay. Yeah.
6: I need to get used to the reality of things.
5: Yeah, that's true.
6: So, you know, I didn't do that. But, yeah, I think it'll be good for the time being. Now, how it works out overall when the tolls come into play, and traffic gets used to the new options. We'll see if it does make a difference in traffic, if people do sign up for that.
5: People are going to use them, I think.
6: Yeah, well, we'll see. I mean, I know over in Orlando, they've got Lexus lanes on I-4 going right through the heart of the city, and they're always empty.
5: Really?
6: Now, I think the costs there are higher.
5: Okay. Yeah, you 50 know? Cents per trip, not awful.
7: That's going to go up.
5: Yeah,
7: I don't think it's going to stay 50 cents for long. I think just like what Chris said, they're going to get people into, 50 cents, I'll go. And then they're going to jack it up to like $5.
5: You're probably right.
6: Yeah, that may be true. And so, the idea here is, to see what people's habits will be and whether, it makes a big difference. There's no question that the bridge is better now.
5: Oh, yeah.
6: Although this morning, the going southbound, none of the express lanes are open yet. Mm-hmm. And then they narrowed the traffic down to a single lane. Wow. And it can't, and it slowed traffic on the bridge to a crawl, and this is in the middle of the night.
5: Yeah, so, why'd they do that?
7: Yeah, no, it was like that when I came in, too. Yeah, they went down to one lane, and everybody's just going super slow to get through it for absolutely no reason at, 4:15 in the morning.
5: Yeah, and you also had the Cornyn Campbell. That was closed overnight, the eastbound lane, because they're working on that pedestrian, overpass. So they've been doing a lot with that. That's not going to be done until later this year. So
6: I'm
5: a lot
6: sure
5: going on at the bridges.
6: The Department of Transportation has an explanation for that, but it just seems like they're in such a hurry to make it seem like they're on time and getting this thing open, but they're not really done. It's not open. There's still all these vehicles all over the bridge.
5: Mm-hmm.
6: There's highway patrol cars with their flashing lights, which slows down traffic anyway.
5: Yeah.
6: And so there's definitely work still to be done, especially on the southbound side. And so, it gives you the idea that, the thing's ready to go, and then you go to drive it.
5: Not quite.
6: And no, it's not done yet.
5: The pedestrian portion of the Howard Franklin. So I'm trying to understand, like the Cornyn Campbell, there are a number of different areas where you can, kind of park and go enjoy all of that. Where exactly is that going to work with the Howard Franklin?
7: Well, and is the pedestrian part also the same as the bike part, where people are going to be plowing people down on their e-bikes?
5: Probably.
7: Like, that's all I can think of is it separate where you walk here, you ride your bike here, or are the people on the e-bikes going to start taking people out narrow path?
5: I was just thinking somebody with an e-bike is going to come along, you're going to have a pedestrian, they're going to have to jump over the bridge to
7: avoid
5: getting
7: the
5: hit.
7: E-bike. Yeah.
6: Well, I'll say this. It's 12 feet wide. That's not very wide.
5: No.
6: So that's not a lot of space. Now, it's a lot different than what goes on in the Cornyn Campbell. Mm-hmm. You're still kind of on land over there.
5: So you
6: have parking lots and, concrete walkways.
5: Yeah, this is once just you get on this, that's it.
6: I mean, it's 7 miles of this skinny little path. And, unlike what they did over on the Gandy side, they left the old Gandy Bridge up for a long time. And it was called the Freedom Bridge, where you could, or the Friendship Bridge, rather. And you could walk on that as a, recreational bridge. You could walk, bike, whatever.
5: Wide.
6: Eventually, the bridge became too unstable and they had to tear it down. But that was the whole bridge. You had the whole, thing available to walk and ride, and it was a lot of fun. This is a very narrow, sort of specific pathway. And I thought the same thing that Dana thought. What happens with, like, the bikers, the rollerbladers, the walkers?
7: Pedestrians, it's going to be a disaster.
5: And you know what's going to happen, too? Now I'm concerned. You're going to have cars driving on the Howard Franklin, and they're going to be seeing that. And, if there's like an incident on the pedestrian bridge, it's going to distract a driver.
7: Oh,
5: and this is going to be
6: That's right. I mean, there could be like a whole traffic issue on the pedestrian side.
5: Right. You could have an accident on the pedestrian side that causes an accident on
7: realistically, like, how many people are really going to want to go hang out on the Howard Franklin Bridge? Like, I just don't know if it's going to be that big of an attraction.
5: I think people who, you've got a lot of these
7: people who
5: cycle.
7: And,
5: they'll do that. Or
6: I know,
5: runners.
6: 12 feet, though, margin of error is pretty small there. I mean, one wrong move and you're like going to wipe out on the side of this thing.
5: And
6: maybe
5: you go
6: over the edge. Who knows?
5: Yeah. It should be interesting. All right. What else is going on this morning, Chris?
6: So a virtual meeting called From Vision to Action was held Wednesday morning, involving transportation projects that are underway that'll better connect downtown Tampa, the airport, and the West Shore Business District.
5: Oh, this is needed.
6: Absolutely. So the meeting was hosted by the Tampa Bay Regional Infrastructure Accelerator. It's called Tampa Bay RIA, along with the U.S. Department of Transportation officials who are backing the initiative. So it involves the public-private partnership and regional collaboration to get these projects going. Some of the things include a path from Tampa International Airport to the downtown Premium Transit Center. This is a high-quality transit connection between TIA and downtown. The West Shore Intermodal Center, so it would be a transit hub serving the West Shore Business District, and then managed lanes on I-275, where you'd have dedicated lanes for specific types of traffic. So, you know, it sounds kind of, you know, muddled, but at the same time, these are efforts to make the mess that is that area, which is extremely congested and really not originally laid out for this kind of growth and development that's happened over the years, to improve that. It would also involve some bus rapid transit along US 19. So it would also expand the streetcar network.
5: And you've got a couple things happening here. You've got the West Shore Interchange. There's going to be a lot of work on that.
6: Yeah.
5: There already is. And that's going to take, I think, years to complete. But that's a mess. I think the I-4-275 interchange is the worst. But West Shore, not far behind. And this is all tied into, you know, some of what we've been hearing connected to the Rays ballpark development, if that were to happen, where you're trying to connect the airport, downtown Tampa, especially with how busy it's gotten, how it's become a destination. You've got Midtown Tampa, the West Shore Business District, these different areas. If you could really start to connect them and make it easier to get around and not always have to, you know, drive from location to location to location or take an Uber, I think, you know, long term, that'd be a really, really important thing to get done for the region.
6: Yeah, I think so, but I think some of these projects are maybe a little ambitious as well.
5: Yeah.
6: You know, they sound really cool, and you know, you can sit and have one of these meetings and talk about all this stuff.
5: They actually come to fruition.
6: But actually making it happen and spending the money and getting it done in a practical way is the big question.
5: Yeah, well, this next way of getting around's a little problematic.
6: Yeah, an 87-year-old Wesley Chapelman died Tuesday night when his Tesla crashed when it was in autopilot mode.
5: Mm.
6: The Florida Highway Patrol says he was traveling eastbound on Overpass Road in a Tesla Model Y SUV. It left the roadway just east of Infinite Drive, and it struck an electrical box, then kept moving and went into a pond and became submerged. So first responders tried to revive the man, but he died from the injuries in the crash. A 75-year-old Wesley Chapel woman, a passenger in the vehicle, was taken to the hospital and is expected to recover.
5: I was just talking to somebody recently about Tesla and the whole autopilot thing, and they said it was pretty incredible how it works.
7: Oh, yeah, it is cool. So my cousin rented one when they came to visit a couple of months ago, and it drove them from the Orlando airport to my house, and they didn't have to touch a thing.
6: No way.
7: But you have to pay attention, and it will even alert you. If it senses that you're not paying attention, it will say, you know, heads up, pay attention. So you've got to pay attention to it. But she said it will also, like, we went to Topgolf, and it, like, navigated them in the parking lot, and she was nervous because there's people walking,
5: but it slows down.
7: Like, it knows.
5: Yeah, we don't know what happened here in this incident, how this Tesla ended up, you know, in that pond. I know when I was driving around in the Lexus TX recently, Wesley Chapel Lexus, let me drive one of those for a couple of weeks. It had that same thing where it alerts you if it thinks you're not paying attention, which I thought was really, I'd never seen that before. So similar to like what Tesla does. I think I could
6: But you weren't on autopilot though,
5: I wasn't,
6: right?
5: No, it was just saying you need to be paying attention. And I thought I was. Like,
7: now you're looking at your phone.
6: I was going to say, but isn't that the usual thing?
5: I don't know what I was detecting, right.
6: But autopilot mode, I'm a little confused. So you're saying that you have it on autopilot mode, but you got to pay attention to what?
7: Well, you have to pay it. You have to still be paying attention just in case it goes off course like what that did. I mean, you've still got to be, you know,
5: ready to grab the wheel.
6: Well, then how am I supposed to, like, look at my phone or take a nap?
7: Exactly. You're not supposed to. It will drive you, but you're also supposed to be, like, you know, a backup to make sure that it does what it's supposed to do there's a malfunction or if there's something that the sensors happen to not catch. But she said that it was incredible. Like, they had never, you know, driven a Tesla before, but
5: that's
7: they came down
5: too.
7: Here on vacation, and they decided to rent one. They got a good deal on the, they went through some, is it called Turo? Like that, it's like a It's like an Airbnb for
5: vehicles. Okay.
7: And so yeah, they rented it and it drove itself. I didn't get to actually, we were so busy that I didn't even actually get to like ride in it, but I sat in it and it also has like a whoopee cushion feature. So that was the thing they couldn't wait to show me is that the Tesla has a whoopee cushion in it.
5: Incredible technology. It can drive itself and it can pull pranks on people too.
7: It was just so everything. Funny. That was the one thing I experienced in the Tesla. But yeah, she said it was nerve-wracking at first, but it drove them all the way from Orlando to my house and they did not have to touch the steering wheel, accelerate, stop, nothing. Pulled right into my driveway.
6: I'm going to need to make it. It's going to have to be foolproof before I use it because I'm going to need to sleep.
7: For them.
6: I'm going to need to sleep through the whole thing to avoid the anxiety.
5: Right. All right. Chris Trankman with today's top stories. Chris, thanks so much.
6: Thank you.
5: When we come back in a moment, we'll run through some other top stories we're getting into this morning, including Iran violating the ceasefire yet again. Back with that in 2 minutes.
2: Construction north and southbound on the Howard Franklin Bridge between 4th Street and Kennedy Boulevard. Some lane blockage that should be out of the way shortly, as well as 275 southbound on ramp from westbound Gandy Boulevard should be open soon as well. 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
5: Quick Iran war update for you. The IRGC says it attacked a U.S. airbase in Kuwait overnight. That followed Iran firing 4 one-way attack drones at a U.S. commercial ship in the Strait of Hormuz. U.S. forces shot down the drones and struck a drone launching unit before it could fire off more of them. So you can see the ceasefire. It's going really well. We're going to get a live report from the Middle East on all of that coming up for you at 6:35 this morning. Yesterday, President Trump held a cabinet meeting. As always, lots of highlights, including the ass kisser of the day. I think this is a new one.
7: Oh, really?
5: Yeah.
7: All right. I can't wait to find out who it was.
5: We're going to have that at 6:47, and we'll talk to our national correspondent, Rory O'Neill, about that at 7:35 as well. And Congressman Gus Bilirakis going to join us to talk about the AM radio in every vehicle act. He's a real proponent of keeping AM radio in vehicles moving forward. We want to thank him for that and talk a little bit about the issue itself. He'll be with us at 8:35. Of course, you can listen to the show all morning long, no matter what you're doing or where you are. Just pull up WFLA on your iHeartRadio app. We got some comments from yesterday's show. We did a story in the 7 o'clock hour about two Tampa police officers caught having sex on the job. And it sounds like people had some thoughts.
7: They did, yes. So there were two Tampa cops. They resigned while they were being investigated. And the person they were having sex with is a communications operator. But she apparently still has her job. So a lot of people were asking, hey, is she going to retire as well? Why does she still have a job? Somebody else said, plenty of that going around. I just can't say. And a bunch of people were tagging other people like, hey, look at this. Hey, look at this. So people kind of know that this kind of stuff happens. But yeah, for the most part, it was a lot of people asking, why did the guys lose their job, but the female still has her job?
5: And if you want to see that video of that segment from yesterday's show, you know, just one of those stories that we kind of had to do.
7: Right. Yeah. It's on the WFLA Facebook page.
5: All right. When we come back, Snapchat at the center of another incident involving an adult and a minor here in the Tampa Bay area. Dana has that trending story next.
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2: Accident on the Sunshine Skyway Bridge, 275 northbound by the rest area. Right lane is blocked. And road construction on the Howard Franklin Bridge in both directions with some lane blockage. This is between 4th Street North and Kennedy Boulevard. 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
7: 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Another sicko on Snapchat. A 23-year-old Sarasota man has been arrested after he met a 15-year-old girl on Snapchat and had a sexual relationship with her. According to the Sarasota Police Department, the victim said she met him on Snapchat in March, told him she was only 15. He said he was 18 and they met up at a gas station in Venice four times. The girl said he told her, "I don't want to get in trouble with any parents or the law." So he would pick her up and take her to his apartment in downtown Sarasota. He offered her alcohol. She said she declined. So he's been charged with lewd and lascivious battery of a victim under the age of 16. He's out on bond, and police say they believe there may be additional victims.
5: I feel like, you know, we focus a lot on Facebook and Instagram, what those platforms are and aren't doing to keep kids safe. Now we're focusing a lot on ChatGPT. In the past, it's been TikTok. I feel like Snapchat has just flown under the radar a bit, and it's always at the center of these kinds of stories every single freaking time.
7: Yeah, and it's the way the platform is set up, because the private messages, they disappear.
5: Right.
7: And so people think that they're safe, they're not going to get caught, and it's kind of just a place where seedy people just hang out.
5: Seems like
7: it. Like if you're an adult, I get the kids being on there with the filters and all that, but if you're an adult and you're on Snapchat, what's going on?
5: Yep. When we come back, does the Rays ballpark deal include more taxpayer money than we've been led to believe? Tampa Bay Business Journal editor-at-large Ashley Kreitzer going to have a really interesting report for us after news, traffic, and weather right here on The Ryan Gorman Show. Don't move.
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21: 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He's running for the U.S. Senate in Texas. How stupid is this guy? 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
23: 75 degrees. Good morning, I'm Chris Trankman. Your Tampa Bay forecast, sunny skies, but then clouding up with thunderstorms in the afternoon, the high 87. Our top story at 5:33, gas prices continue their downward trend. AAA reporting the statewide average for regular is $4.22, down 5 cents from the day before. But ongoing attacks in the Middle East have markets edging back upward.
0: The U.S. military shooting down four Iranian-based attack drones that posed a threat around the Strait of Hormuz. U.S. forces, by the way, also hitting an Iranian ground control station in Bandar Abbas. U.S. Central Command in a statement said the strikes were, quote, measured, purely defensive, and intended to maintain the ceasefire. Iranian state TV reporting also the details of a draft agreement, which included the reopening of the Strait of Hormuz, also the withdrawal of U.S. forces from the region. The White House quickly, after that was reported, branded the report as complete fabrication.
22: Ashley Webster reporting. The governor of California says the state will impose a 100% tax on payments from President Trump's anti-weaponization fund. Last week, the Trump administration announced a $1.8 billion fund for victims of alleged political violence and weaponization, including possibly for those charged in the January 6th Capitol riot. Some changes to the rules that are supposed to protect against discrimination in housing.
1: A rule change made earlier this year by the Consumer Financial Protection Bureau is facing a legal battle. The change was made to the Equal Credit Opportunity Act, which had barred lenders from discriminating against credit applicants. But fair housing advocates say that change is going to make it easier for lenders to market loans to predominantly white neighborhoods. And that's going to force minority communities to rely on lenders that offer predatory loans with exorbitant interest rates. The president of the Fair Housing Alliance said the change is an effort to gut fair housing and lending protections. No comment from the Bureau yet. Jill Nato, Fox News.
22: 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Next news update in 30 minutes. I'm Chris Trankman, News Radio WFLA.
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2: Still seeing flashing lights on 275 northbound around the rest area on the Sunshine Skyway Bridge crash with some right lane blockage. 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
26: We're seeing a transition to our weather pattern today with more of an onshore wind. We're starting out the day with coastal showers, a few rumbles of thunder. In general, the rain chances will shift inland heading into the later afternoon and early evening hours, leaving our coastline a little bit drier. This pattern will be in place through the weekend, but downpours will be possible at any time because of the amount of moisture that we have in place. That means it's going to be warm and muggy through the weekend as well, with highs in the mid and upper 80s. I'm Max DeFetter, 8 meteorologist Samantha Holly.
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5: Back now here on the Ryan Gorman Show, and let's bring in Tampa Bay Business Journal Editor-at-Large, Ashley Kreitzer. 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And you can also follow her on Instagram at Ashley Kreitzer. And Ashley, want to start with the journal's reporting on a part of the Rays ballpark deal that, if included in the final calculations, makes the public's contribution a bit more than what we've been led to believe.
12: That's right. Members of the Tampa Sports Authority Finance Committee yesterday raised this point about the value of the Hillsborough College land, the 100 acres that will eventually be home to a ballpark and perhaps a mixed-use district surrounding that ballpark. And I did laugh. One of the members said, nobody's talking about the land. And I thought, well, Ryan Gorman's been talking about the land and the value of the land. Because the college last week signed a lease with the team, a long-term ground lease, which is typical in a situation like this. But the price of that is $10 a year for 100 acres of land that
5: That's a lot of developers.
12: It is a fantastic deal. And a lot of developers would argue that that is a prime piece of property. Yeah. It is right near Tampa International Airport, International Plaza, Raymond James Stadium. Mm-hmm. So I think that, you know, this started off when Governor Ron DeSantis made the comment that the land was basically worthless. That raised some eyebrows in the real estate, in real estate circles. And then when we saw the lease go through with no discussion at $10 a year, I think this was an inevitable conversation. It's weird that it didn't happen sooner in the negotiations, but that's what the members of the Tampa Sports Authority Finance Committee are saying, that if you add the value of the land into this deal, the public contribution is more like 80%.
5: Yeah, so there was an estimate in your piece. Again, everyone can read this at TampaBayBusinessJournal.com, and the estimate was the Hillsborough College site could be worth anywhere from what, like $380 million to $550 million? That's kind of based on the Tropicana Field property in St. Pete.
12: Right. Andy Scaglione, who is the chair of the finance committee, he just used the appraisal of Tropicana Fields. You know, I think it's around 80 acres there. And I think that's a fair comparison. The Trop site is right in downtown St. Petersburg, but the Hillsborough College site is very much an urban infill property surrounded by, like I said, the mall, the airport. And I think that's probably as close to a comp as you could get, especially when you weigh the idea of a ballpark on either side. It's not like he pulled 100 acres in Wesley Chapel or Orlando County and compared it to that. So he's using that as a basis. And he said, even like using a rough estimate, it would be around $550 million for the 113 acres that the college currently occupies.
5: So you've got that figure. Then you've got budget negotiators in Tallahassee. And again, we're joined by Tampa Bay Business Journal editor-at-large Ashley Kreitzer. They set aside $50 million connected to the ballpark deal for upgrades at Hillsborough College's campus. Then you've got $100 million from the Florida Department of Transportation that's supposed to go towards road improvements connected to the proposed redevelopment project. So about $150 million in taxpayer dollars coming from the state tied to all of this, $550 million for the property itself, along with the, what is it, $975 million or so that the county and city are ponying up. All of a sudden, that Rays contribution seems a little low.
12: It does. And it's hard to include the road improvements as public subsidy, because that really is what public money exists for, right? To build infrastructure. And I think you see that around lots of big mixed use developments. The developers of Water Street Tampa, which for a while included Tampa Bay Lightning owner Jeff Vinnick, he's no longer in the deal. But back in the beginning when he was, the infrastructure for Water Street did include a city subsidy. So I think most people would argue it's hard to include infrastructure as part of a public subsidy, because that's why government and taxes exist for those sorts of things. But they are benefiting
5: from it. If they're redeveloping that area, they're going to benefit from all of that money going to those improvements.
12: That's true. And you can't argue that point either. But you're right. When you start looking at all the numbers, it is a very different deal than just the $2.3 billion for the ballpark, which is what everyone has been focused on so far. But the ballpark deal would not exist without the deal for the Hillsborough College land.
5: Right. We're joined by Tampa Bay Business Journal editor-at-large Ashley Kreitzer. You can find this next report that we're going to talk about at TampaBayBusinessJournal.com as well. We're learning more about how much it could cost to renovate Raymond James Stadium. Tell us about that and why this is important and how it's tied to the Rays ballpark deal.
12: Right. This is a story that also came out of the Sports Authority Finance Committee yesterday. And the range they are floating for a major renovation to Raymond James Stadium is $700 million to $1.3 billion. And I think that is what everyone expected. I think most people thought it would be around $1 billion to renovate Raymond James. It is a 30-year-old stadium. And I think that this idea that members raised yesterday that the Buccaneers are going to need money, the Tampa Bay Lightning is going to need money for renovating Benchmark International Arena. I mean, that's been in the discussion since last year, since Stu Sternberg walked away from his deal at Tropicana Field and it became clear that the Rays were going to have to go somewhere. And what if they did come to Tampa? So this is a discussion that's been part of the stadium discussion since the St. Petersburg deal fell through, but now it's coming to life in a very real way.
5: Yeah, and some of that money that's going to go towards that renovation, it's going to be drawn from the same fund, that community investment tax that the Rays are looking to pull from to get their ballpark deal done.
12: Right. There's the community investment tax and there's also the tourist development tax. And I think that's the CIT and the TDT. Those are likely funds for the Bucks, for the Lightning. And that's also the same funding sources that the Rays clearly hope to tap into to build their ballpark.
5: And the reason I said I'd go with the higher end on the estimate for Ray Jays, because we just saw a renovation take place in Jacksonville. And I think that was over $1 billion. And I got to be honest, I think the Bucks probably want something as nice as that and deserve it. I mean, we've got a Super Bowl here. Jacksonville doesn't have that yet. So I think if you're looking at the higher end and just how much things cost these days, I think that would be a safe bet. And so this gets back to the point that I've been making over and over and over again. And I made it again yesterday on the show, not to sound like a broken record, but it feels like you're putting all your chips into this one basket to try to get this deal done, and you're not leaving yourself any room for any possible issues, unforeseen circumstances that could come down the road.
12: Right. And we heard some of those concerns raised at the county commissioner's meeting last week. And it's hard to imagine that not everyone is thinking of that when we have such historic hurricanes not that far in the past. Right. 2024 wasn't that long ago. There are still homeowners who have not recovered. There are a lot of people who have not recovered from Helene and Milton. So to think of it in the context of that without the added burden of the other professional sports teams, I think that's part of the equation. I also think you raise a good point with the Super Bowl and Raymond James. And as someone who lived in Jacksonville, I think when they did host the Super Bowl in 2005, I think there's an agreement they'll probably never get another one based on how the city was lampooned in national media. But Tampa, on the other hand, and Raymond James Stadium have proven that they can host these events. I mean, the Eras Tour is not going to a Major League Baseball stadium, right? The Super Bowl is not going to a Major League Baseball stadium.
5: That's a good point.
12: There is an argument for what Raymond James does above and beyond the Buccaneers.
5: Tampa Bay Business Journal editor-at-large Ashley Kreitzer. You can find all of her work and the reports that we talked about and a whole lot more at TampaBayBusinessJournal.com. And you could also follow her on Instagram at Ashley Kreitzer. Ashley, really appreciate the update. We'll talk to you next week.
12: Thanks for having me.
5: All right. When we come back in a moment, Governor DeSantis finally rolled out his plan to eliminate some property taxes here in Florida. We've got that for you next.
2: 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No delays around the airport. Bay Area big bridges are looking good. Crash 275 northbound around the rest area on the Skyway Bridge, right lane blocked. 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
5: Governor DeSantis announced plans to call lawmakers back to Tallahassee for another special session to create a constitutional amendment aimed at eliminating property taxes on homesteads in Florida. The proposal would begin by exempting $250,000 of a homestead's value from property taxes before increasing over time to $500,000, which the governor said would eliminate property taxes for 92% of Floridians living in the homes they own. The current homestead exemption is up to $50,000 of a home's assessed value. Now, 60% of the legislature would need to approve the measure to get it on the ballot for this year's election. And then in November, 60% of voters would need to vote for it, which is, of course, a high bar. We're going to have lots more on this throughout the morning. We've got more details on the plan just after six, including what the Senate president had to say about it. Also, what cities and counties across the state are saying about this. And we're going to talk to Times Herald Tallahassee Bureau reporter Lawrence Maurer. He's done some really great reporting on all of this at 7:47. So again, you can stick around with us all morning long, no matter where you are or what you're doing. Just pull up WFLA on your iHeartRadio app and take us with you so you don't miss a moment. There's just a lot more to dive into when it comes to the story. But the governor finally announcing not all the details of his plan. There's a lot that we still don't know, but at least we have a general framework of what he's looking to do on property taxes. When we come back, big update on the Anna Kepner case, the Florida teen allegedly murdered on a cruise ship. Dana has that for us next.
2: Hillsborough County 275 I-4 looking good, as well as the Veterans Expressway. No delays around the airport. Bay Area big bridges are looking good. Crash 275 northbound around the rest area on the Skyway Bridge, right lane blocked. 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
26: I'm Dana McKay with this trending story. Yesterday, a federal judge in Miami allowed Timothy Hudson, the 16-year-old charged with sexually assaulting and killing his 18-year-old stepsister, Anna Kepner, on a Carnival cruise ship,
8: to remain free while he awaits trial. So he's accused of raping her and then stuffing her body under the bed in their stateroom on the cruise ship last November. He was initially arrested and charged as a juvenile, but the case has been transferred to adult court. Now, minors rarely end up in federal court, but the circumstances of the case are complicated. Because she was killed in international waters, there really is no local jurisdiction because it happened on the ship. So prosecutors wanted him kept in custody once he was charged as an adult. The judge is considering it. There's going to be another hearing soon, but he wants to see if they can detain him closer to his family in Central Florida as opposed to holding him in South Florida where the case is being tried. We also learned more disturbing details about the sexual assault and how he killed her, that he left the room and tried to dispose of her cell phone at one point. And then Anna's younger brother, not the stepbrother, but another brother, came back to the room at around midnight that night and he knocked on the door. The stepbrother wouldn't let him in and said, oh, yeah, I got to get dressed. And then eventually let him into the room. That brother slept in the same room right near Anna's body that night. So he's pleading not guilty and his public defenders have not commented on the charges and he will continue to stay with his uncle until the next hearing. We also saw his face for the first time yesterday and he's got a stone cold look, but I mean, he has a baby face. I mean, you can tell that he's still a kid.
5: All right. When we come back to start the next hour of the show, more on the governor's plan to eliminate property taxes here in Florida. 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
8: Guaranteed human.
9: 76 degrees. Good morning, I'm Chris Trenkman. Your Tampa Bay forecast, mostly cloudy with showers and thunderstorms. High 87. Traffic in your complete forecast from Channel 8 meteorologist Amanda Holly coming up. Our top story at 6:02. A killer remains at large after a Carrollwood man was found shot to death. Hillsborough deputies say they're searching for the suspect who killed 48-year-old Otis Porter. He was found in a home in the 800 block of Justice Drive.
10: I mean, to take a life, that's not good. That's not good at all.
9: Jennifer Clyde has lived in Carrollwood for 22 years, says the neighborhood is normally safe. The motive for the murder is still under investigation. The Bradenton Police Department's Elder Fraud Unit says a case it investigated that involved an 80-year-old veteran who lost his life savings was linked to a nationwide scheme. The man told police two men showed up at his door in 2024 claiming to be Customs and Border Protection agents.
11: They told him there was a warrant for his arrest, but he could avoid trouble if he helped with an investigation. He was told to purchase $1.4 million in gold bars and turn them over to the agents at predetermined locations. Victim's money was later traced to a Georgia woman who agreed to testify against her co-conspirators. One of them, Syed Maki, was sentenced last week to 15 and a half years in prison, ordered to pay $4.7 million in restitution and turn over the gold bars. Federal prosecutors say a dozen victims lost more than $6 million in this scheme. Reed Shepherd, News Radio, WFLA.
9: An arrest could mean closure in a decades-old cold case in Pinellas County. The sheriff's office says 53-year-old Lester Austin of Tampa was arrested for rape. The case dates to 1998 when he allegedly attacked a 20-year-old woman at gunpoint in a car near the Gandy Bridge. DNA was collected at the time, but it took more recent testing to get a match. A 15-year-old's facing several charges after the Highway Patrol says he drove a speeding SUV into a house and landed on top of a car. It happened Tuesday night on South Martin Luther King Avenue in unincorporated Clearwater. Homeowner Kirk Pillow tells News Channel 8 the house shook like a bombing.
12: Took the fire hydrant out and the trees and everything. I mean, it's crazy that things weren't worse.
9: No one was hurt. Neighbors say speeding's a major problem in the area. Governor DeSantis is calling state lawmakers back for a long-awaited session on property tax relief.
13: DeSantis says his proposed constitutional amendment is a bottom-up approach aimed at longtime residents and better than across-the-board tax cuts.
14: I'd rather focus on folks who are new homeowners, young people, seniors on fixed income.
13: He'd begin by raising the homestead exemption to $250,000 on the way to no homestead taxes. Transplants would have to wait 5 years to qualify. It requires 60% support in each house of the legislature and then 60% of voters. Gordon Bird, News Radio WFLA.
9: While visiting Tampa to announce his property tax plan, Governor DeSantis responded to a question about the Rays stadium negotiations. DeSantis says it's reality that most modern ballparks are built with some public money.

0: money. And he says the Rays aren't asking as much from taxpayers as other stadium projects.
1: I think this proposal has a higher percentage of private for doing this than most of the other ones that have been done throughout.
0: There's $50 million in state money set aside in the budget lawmakers are about to pass for infrastructure issues related to a deal that would relocate a campus of Hillsborough College. Both the Hillsborough Commission and the Tampa City Council have given preliminary approval. Tampa Bay traffic and weather coming up. Next news update in 30 minutes. I'm Chris Trankman, News Radio WFLA.
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6: Accident in South St. Pete with some road closures. 34th Street South at 38th Avenue South. Crash on the Sunshine Skyway Bridge, 275 northbound, north of the fishing pier, blocking the right-hand lane. 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
7: We're seeing a transition to our weather pattern today with more of an onshore wind. We're starting out the day with coastal showers, a few rumbles of thunder. In general, the rain chances will shift inland heading into the later afternoon and early evening hours, leaving our coastline a little bit drier. This pattern will be in place through the weekend, but downpours will be possible at any time because of the amount of moisture that we have in place. That means it's going to be warm and muggy through the weekend as well, with highs in the mid and upper 80s. I'm Max DeFederi, meteorologist Amanda Holly.
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8: Welcome to the Ryan Gorman Show on this Thursday, May 28th. I'm Ryan Gorman with Dana McKay and Natalie Rodriguez from our newsroom. Coming up this hour, another dust up with Iran overnight. I'm going to tell you what happened before 6:20. Plus, highlights from President Trump's cabinet meeting. We're going to run through some of the best moments from that meeting at 6:47. Right now, let's bring in Natalie Rodriguez for today's top stories. Good morning, Natalie.
9: Good morning. Governor DeSantis has called for a special legislative session starting Monday.
1: For the purpose of putting on the ballot an initiative that Florida voters will be able to vote on this November, and the primary purpose of that is to make your homestead property tax-free.
9: Now, as to be expected, Democrats like House Minority Leader Frances Driscoll say that's not going to work.
10: I am all for affordability solutions, but there are ways to do this that don't involve hobbling our local governments.
9: The plan excludes commercial and vacation properties. It does protect funding for first responders via state grants. If passed by the legislature in the upcoming summer special session, then approved by voters in November, the plan will completely reshape financial obligations for over 5 million property, homesteaded properties across the state. And dollars and cents wise, as far as what would be covered and what wouldn't, if it were to pass, whether it's a primary home worth $200,000 or $2 million, local city and county property tax bill would eventually drop to zero.
8: I would say, taking a look at what we know about this so far, this is a framework for a plan as opposed to a very detailed plan, which is interesting in and of itself because the governor's been talking about eliminating property taxes and really has been highlighting that issue, feels like, for almost a year now.
7: Yeah, we've been talking about this for a while.
8: Priorities. But it's got a ways to go in the sense that you've got to get 60% of the state legislature to approve the measure just to get it on the ballot for this year's election. Then you need 60% of voters to vote for it in November. Obviously, exempting $250,000 of a homestead's value from property taxes to big deal.
7: Oh, yeah, that would be great. Mm-hmm. Yeah, then my mortgage would go way down.
8: Increasing it to $500,000 over time, that would be huge. It would help about 92% of Floridians living in the homes they own. For renters like me, I'll be taking on extra burden.
7: That's right.
8: And that's the thing. And this is what needs to be debated and discussed. You know, it's not like that loss in tax revenue is just going to happen and there won't be any consequences.
7: Right. How are they going to make up for it? How are they going to pay the teachers and the trash collectors and to keep the parks up and all the things that the property tax pays for?
8: Yeah. Now, the governor says that the remaining property tax revenue would still fund core public needs. But when you hear from the Florida League of Cities or the Florida Association of Counties, they have a bit of a different take and there are big concerns about how they're going to be able to pay for everything that they're paying for right now. Where would that cost burden shift? We're going to have a lot more on all of this throughout the morning, including Times Herald Tallahassee Bureau reporter Lawrence Maurer, who's been doing some great reporting on this, not just, you know, now with this announcement, but as this issue has come to the forefront in recent months. He'll be with us at 7:47 this morning. So don't forget, you can listen live all morning long, no matter where you are or what you're doing. If you're in South Florida, pull up WIOD. If you're in the Tampa Bay area, WFLA on your iHeartRadio app and take us with you. What else is going on this morning, Natalie?
9: A new bipartisan poll revealing that soaring costs are driving a major shift among Florida's Latino voters ahead of the midterms. It's according to Unidos US, 81% of Hispanic voters in the state, they say, are struggling to cover basic expenses like food and housing. So they either pay the rent, they go hungry, or they buy food and then their electric gets disconnected. The economic squeeze is fueling political frustration, with half of those surveyed now disapproving of the president's performance. While Republicans still hold a razor-thin lead for the upcoming congressional elections, neither party has guaranteed a win, as pocketbook issues are dominating the ballot box. So yeah, it's anyone's guess.
8: Yeah, this is one of those polls. And you take all these polls with a grain of salt, snapshot in time, you know, not a perfect science.
9: If you can afford the salt.
8: Certainly, certainly something that I think Republicans and Democrats are going to be looking closely at these results. 1 in 5 Florida Hispanic voters who supported President Trump in 2024 said they wouldn't vote for him again in this poll. Now, he's not on the ballot, but could that end up hurting Republicans here in Florida in the midterms? And look, I think in this poll, you're seeing the same thing that you're seeing in other polls among all different types of voters. Cost of living, top concern for 57% of respondents. And really, it goes beyond that because that's followed by wages and the economy at 41% and healthcare costs at 38%. So all of those issues, you could almost say kind of the same thing. And so I think the problem the president has right now, you know, there's so much focus on Iran and this difficult time trying to make a deal to bring gas costs down and then some of the other costs that have been associated with the war that have increased to get all of that back down, that I think for a lot of voters, it feels like the economy's not where they thought it was going to be at this point in time. We're going to have more, of course, on all the Iran stuff coming up in just a bit. Let's get to one more quick story, Natalie.
9: Absolutely. A Florida man suing Miami-based Carnival Cruise Lines for $5 million after claiming the pool deck was so hot that it left him with second-degree burns. Now, according to this lawsuit, George Nunez suffered these injuries within seconds of walking barefoot on the Lido deck. The suit alleges that Carnival knew about the dangerous surface material for years. In fact, citing dozens of prior passenger burn complaints, even past injuries so bad they resulted in at least 2 amputations.
8: Wow.
9: Yeah. Ooh. The cruise line says it is not commenting on pending litigation, but not looking good.
8: I don't understand, though. Like, if I was by the pool recently. I know it's hard to believe, but I really was by the pool in my apartment
3: complex
8: recently.
3: Wow, you're getting out, living life.
8: Yeah,
3: wow,
8: yeah.
3: Good for you.
8: And you know what I did? I put my sandals underneath the lounge chair, you know, in the shade. And then when I was getting up, I pull them out and I put them on and I don't step on the hot surface. This is not rocket science.
3: Okay. But if the guy was in the pool and he got out of the pool, should he have left his sandals? Like, should everybody leave their flip flops around the perimeter of the pool? And if that's the case, the cruise should be telling people, hey, really hot surface
8: yeah.
3: here.
8: All right.
3: Warning.
8: I guess you have a point.
3: You know
8: there.
3: What I mean?
8: Yeah, especially it's a little bit different
3: people,
8: on a cruise as opposed to.
3: Especially if people had to have their
8: complex.
3: Feet amputated
8: yeah.
3: from the burns in the
8: yeah.
3: past, no, they know there was a problem.
8: Yeah, you make a good point.
3: Yeah, there. I get what you're saying, but,
8: right.
3: you know, this was a bit extreme. Right. I don't know what kind of material it was or why, but there was probably something they should have done about it after somebody had their foot amputated.
8: All right, if I'm on the jury, I've maybe
9: she's
8: changed.
9: She's making a good case.
8: Yeah, I've maybe changed my mind.
3: Yeah,
8: Dana really brought it there.
3: Why don't you admit that you were wrong again for like the second time in a matter of a week.
8: I'm not saying that. I'm saying yes. I might have adjusted my opinion
3: yeah,
8: a little
3: no,
8: bit based
3: you're
8: on
3: wrong.
8: That case.
3: You're wrong.
8: All right. Enough of this. Natalie Rodriguez with today's top stories. Natalie, thanks so much.
9: You got it.
8: Now let's bring in AccuWeather meteorologist Jason Caterina for today's forecast. Jason, temperature is going to be so hot that you got to watch that your feet might burn if you're out there on a pool deck or something like that.
11: I don't know, maybe not that hot with a solid cloud cover, but man, Dana ought to work on being a lawyer.
8: That oh,
11: a,
8: yeah. Oh, yeah.
11: That is a solid argument.
8: That was.
11: Right
8: there,
3: especially
8: man.
3: When I get to yell
11: like,
3: it right.
11: Yeah,
3: yeah.
11: Right. Uh-huh. She's got a point.
8: Extra incentive when she's coming after me.
11: Getting all fired up, mm-hmm. man. Listen, there's pretty heavy thunderstorms out there right now. A pretty good line, too, moving from roughly Hialeah all the way down south of Key Largo, and that stuff is moving almost due north, so it's going to travel over the same areas over and over here as we go through the next couple of hours. Areas like Cutler Bay, Palmetto Bay, Kendall up into Hialeah, Coral Gables, that stuff going to continue to move over. That looks like there's some hail signatures in there as well, so there's the potential there for some quick flash flooding this morning. Do be very cautious if you do encounter any of that. Solid cloud cover today with a thunderstorm around South Florida. Humid, the high of 87 for us. An evening thunderstorm tonight, the mostly cloudy, warm and humid, 75. Hotter for the next several days. In fact, 3 days of 90 coming Friday, Saturday, and Sunday. Each day, chances for thunderstorms in there. Around Tampa today, blanketed clouds with a couple of showers and a thunderstorm, 86. An evening thunderstorm early in the evening, otherwise mostly cloudy, warm and humid tonight, down to 76. 90 for Friday, 86 Saturday, and 89 on Sunday. Again, each day with a chance for showers and thunderstorms.
8: All right. AccuWeather meteorologist Jason Caterina with us this morning. Jason, appreciate it. When we come back, we've got today's top business stories for you, plus another dust up with Ron overnight. I'll tell you what happened in 2 minutes here on The Ryan Gorman Show.
6: Accident in South St. Pete with some road closures. 34th Street South at 38th Avenue South. Crash on the Sunshine Skyway Bridge, 275 northbound, north of the fishing pier, blocking the right-hand lane. 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
7: Shares of Snowflake surging this morning. The software maker gave a stronger than expected financial outlook for the year. Plus, the company signed a $6 billion multi-year agreement to use Amazon's cloud services and chips. Snowflake develops software that helps organize, analyze, and store corporate data in the cloud, and it's weaving artificial intelligence through its platform. Renewed tensions in the Middle East is threatening the fragile ceasefire. Yesterday, the S&P 500 closed little changed. This morning, traders are continuing to watch the headlines out of the Persian Gulf. S&P futures are down 8 points. Dow futures are falling 50. And global investments in oil projects are due to fall for a third year in a row. According to the International Energy Agency, spending on crude projects is set to drop below $500 billion in 2026. The near closure of the Strait of Hormuz has forced companies to rethink their energy investment strategies. Courtney Donahoe, Bloomberg Radio.
8: All right, thank you, Courtney. Now let's get to another top story we're covering this morning, the latest on Iran. Yesterday during a cabinet meeting, President Trump said this about the ongoing negotiations.
14: Iran is very much intent. They want very much to make a deal. So far, they haven't gotten there. We're not satisfied with it, but they're negotiating on fumes.
8: Now, if that's the case, they're certainly not acting like it. The IRGC says it attacked a U.S. airbase in Kuwait overnight, which followed Iran firing 4 one-way attack drones at a U.S. commercial ship in the strait. Now, U.S. forces shot down the drones and struck a drone launching unit before it could fire off more of them. But something's not adding up here. Negotiations are going well. A deal is closed, which we've heard for like over a month now. But Iran refuses to reopen the strait, keeps firing on ships in the strait, including our ships, keeps taking shots at its neighbors and at us, literally giving the ceasefire the middle finger over and over and over again. Now, during that cabinet meeting, Trump was asked about a deal that would include Iran getting money and sanctions relief, and this was his response.
14: We're not talking about any easing of sanctions or giving money, no sanctions, no money, no nothing.
8: Basically, it was this scene from Willy Wonka.
15: It's all there, black and white, clear as crystal. You get nothing. You lose. Good day, sir.
8: Right?
7: Yeah.
8: That's pretty much what he said.
7: Pretty much it, yeah.
8: I don't think a deal is close. I laid out why Trump doesn't follow through on his threats to finish the job yesterday on the show. If you missed that, we've got the video for you. Just follow us on Instagram at Ryan Gorman Show. We're going to have more on all of those overnight developments that I mentioned at 6:35 when we go live to the Middle East for an update. So make sure you stick around for that. Of course, you can continue listening to us all morning long on your iHeartRadio app. Just pull up WIOD if you're in South Florida or WF LA if you're in the Tampa Bay area. When we come back, another politician in hot water over their actions on Memorial Day. And this one's right here in Florida. Dana has that trending story next here on the Ryan Gorman Show.
6: crash blocking one lane in South St. Pete on 34th Street South at 38th Avenue South. And an accident in Hillsborough County, 75 southbound, just after I-4, blocking the right lane. 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
3: 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The primary race for Byron Donald's seat here in Florida got ugly over the weekend. Former Trump administration official Catalina Lauf, a candidate, criticized her competitor Madison Cawthorn for hosting a Memorial Day meet and greet. She went on X and said, Madison Cawthorn, you are a disgrace. You are not the story on Memorial Day. America's fallen are. She said, who the hell hosts a meet and greet on Memorial Day?
8: She's right.
3: She also criticized him for showing up at a Memorial Day event 15 minutes before it was over just to get a photo op. She said, you've never led men into battle. And she said that this is not a stage for self-promotion or political theatrics. It's a sacred day for mourning our heroes. So she really went off on
8: him. Yeah, well, it's hilarious that Madison Cawthorn is running for Congress again. His first stint didn't go very well, but I don't understand what's so difficult. How many of these stories have we done? The DNC, they screwed up their Memorial Day post by trying to attack Trump. Trump screwed up his Memorial Day post by starting it off with Happy Memorial Day. Then you have this. Look, on Memorial Day, if you're a candidate running for office, you should go to a Memorial Day event and just be there at the event honoring those who served and sacrificed. To do a campaign event on Memorial Day?
7: Yeah, I mean, it's ridiculous.
8: How tone deaf are you? What is wrong with you? When we come back in a moment, we're going to have lots more on those overnight developments out of Iran. Another skirmish between Iranian forces and U.S. forces. Our live report from the Middle East coming up for you after your local news, traffic, and weather right here on The Ryan Gorman Show.
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23: 75 degrees. Good morning, I'm Chris Trankman. Your Tampa Bay forecast, mostly cloudy with showers and thunderstorms and a high 87. Our top story at 6:32. President Trump says no nation has the right to control the Strait of Hormuz. During a cabinet meeting, President Trump dismissed a question about reports that a deal would allow Iran and Oman to jointly control the vital strait. Meanwhile, he wants to extend a deal that was made in his previous term.
24: As President Trump looks to close what he describes as a great deal with Iran, he's also considering making an ask of Arab allies and partners in the region.
14: I would like to have them join the Abraham Accords. It'll be historic if they do it. And we would, I think they owe that to us.
24: The Abraham Accords, first announced in President Trump's first term, established diplomatic relations between Israel, the UAE, and Bahrain.
14: It's turned out to be so good, so effective.
24: At a cabinet meeting, the president even suggested expanding the Abraham Accords could be required for an Iran agreement. At the White House, Jared Halpern, Fox News.
23: The FBI has seized $40 million in gold bars from a former CIA agent who was pretending to be an Air Force pilot. The New York Times says David Rush was arrested on federal charges of swindling the government out of tens of millions of dollars. Former President Joe Biden suing to block the release of tapes of interviews that he did while president.
25: Biden's lawyers write, President Biden, like every American, has a right to privacy and personal conversations he had within his own home. That is particularly true here, where the department obtained this information through a criminal investigation. That criminal investigation, led by then special counsel Robert Hur in 2023, probed classified documents found in Biden's private office and his Delaware garage. Biden was cleared of any criminal wrongdoing. Biden sat for multiple interviews in 2016 and 2017 with his ghostwriter Mark Zwanitzer for a book about Biden's late son, Beau. Those tapes were turned over to Hur as part of his investigation.
23: David Spunt reporting. Tampa Bay traffic and weather coming up. Next news update in 30 minutes. I'm Chris Trankman, News Radio WFLA.
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30: Tampa
1: crash 75 southbound after I-4. Two right lanes are blocked, backing up traffic on southbound 75 and also on westbound I-4. 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
7: We're seeing a transition to our weather pattern today with more of an onshore wind. We're starting out the day with coastal showers, a few rumbles of thunder. In general, the rain chances will shift inland heading into the later afternoon and early evening hours, leaving our coastline a little bit drier. This pattern will be in place through the weekend, but downpours will be possible at any time because of the amount of moisture that we have in place. That means it's going to be warm and muggy through the weekend as well, with highs in the mid and upper 80s. I'm Max DeFederate, meteorologist Amanda Holly.
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8: Back now here on the Ryan Gorman Show, and let's go straight to the Middle East and bring in ABC News correspondent Jordana Miller joining us live from Israel this morning. So, Jordana, bit of a dust-up overnight. You've got the IRGC saying it attacked a U.S. airbase in Kuwait. That followed Iran firing 4 one-way attack drones at a U.S. commercial ship in the Strait. U.S. forces shot down the drones and struck a drone launching unit. What can you tell us about this latest back and forth between Iran and the U.S.?
30: Well, the first thing to say, Ryan, is that it does not appear to have broken the ceasefire. This is now the second time in the same week that we've seen the U.S. and Iran exchange fire. This time, though, it does include Kuwait, and Kuwait said that it came under missile and drone attacks. It didn't specify that it was an American base military site, but that's what the Iranians are claiming. And it looks like this was the Iranian reprisal strike for, as you said earlier, the United States hit a drone launching site, pads near Bandar Abbas Airport, And that followed those drone, what looked like at least four menacing drones that were around U.S. naval assets. I mean, it feels like, and we've said this before, Ryan, the Iranians, ever since the ceasefire has been in place, there has not been a week that has gone by without the Iranians doing something to try to test the ceasefire. And here they've done it again. I would say the alarming part is that it's coming in at greater frequencies. Instead of once a week or once every 10 days, we're now seeing this is the, you know, Monday was just a few days ago, right? And here we see again. And it's coming as it appears that the talks, which we all felt so optimistic about just a few days ago, it appears that the negotiations between the U.S. and Iran appear to be stalling again. And, you know, we heard the president say the deal isn't really good enough yet for the United States. And he is, again, disputing Iran's claims that it will control the Strait of Hormuz or set up some kind of joint system with Oman, right, with one of its neighbors. So, you know, I think we are definitely, you know, the ceasefire is, I would say, as shaky as it's ever been since it went into place on April 8th. But again, it doesn't look like it's broken down yet.
8: So let's talk about the negotiations for a second, because you had someone from Iran's parliament, the National Security Committee, say that, you know, their red lines, and look, you've got a lot of different Iranian figures who seem to be saying sometimes different things, and it's hard to get a real sense as to who ultimately is making these decisions, but they seem to maintain that they want to keep their right to enrich uranium, that, you know, this idea they're going to hand over the highly enriched uranium to the U.S., that's not going to happen. They still want authority over the Strait of Hormuz in some way, and they want the removal of sanctions, which the president said yesterday he wasn't going to do. So this idea that we're on the precipice of some kind of a deal, even the framework of a deal to negotiate a larger deal, I'm just not seeing it.
30: Yeah, it's hard to see. It really is, because we see that the Iranians are making a lot of demands, but they don't seem to be making any concessions,
8: mm-hmm.
30: right? And for a deal to be made, both sides have to move a little bit towards each other. And we don't see it. The Iranians continue to insist that they should get some kind of sanctions release. And that was from, you know, credible reports now. The sanctions relief issue was one of the main issues that was discussed in Qatar at the beginning of the week when Iranian officials were there, including Khalibaf, one of the lead negotiators. The Iranians are insisting that billions of dollars be unfrozen in this first stage of a deal to end the war. That is before they make any firm commitments on limiting their nuclear weapons program, and before they even relinquish full control over the Strait of Hormuz.
8: Yeah, and you can't have that if you're President Trump, because you know, he criticized the Iran nuclear deal for handing billions in cash over to Iran. You can't give Iran billions of dollars in sanctions relief and not even have a nuclear deal in place, let alone the issue with the Strait of Hormuz. It can't happen.
30: Right. I mean, you just can't, you can't expect these things without giving something. And I think that's where the talks are, that's why we're at another point where it looks like there's no progress being made. I mean, here in Israel, the one word that comes to mind is chutzpah, right?
8: Yeah. That's a good one.
30: Chutzpah means you have nerve.
8: Mm-hmm.
30: And sometimes they talk about holy chutzpah, right? Like, you have the nerve to do amazing things when you're not in any position to do it, right? You aim high.
8: Mm-hmm.
30: But chutzpah also has a very negative connotation, right? That you are pushing something where there you have no right to do it. And that's where I think we see the Iranians right now. You know, they are, you know, they're trying to create facts on the ground regarding their quote-unquote sovereignty over the Strait of Hormuz by themselves. That didn't seem to be going so well. So last week they started to have meetings with Oman about some kind of joint control of the Strait, and that's not going to work either. They gave up the idea about of a toll, and they turned it into an environmental tax.
8: Right.
30: I mean, it's one and the same, really.
8: Mm-hmm.
30: This is like a play with semantics. So the president now, you know, it's clear the president really wants to solve this without going into another major phase of the war. He doesn't want lives lost, American lives lost. He doesn't want the money that's going to be spent on it. He doesn't want the cost of gas and oil to, you know, rise. He doesn't want the markets to be in trouble, and what that will mean for Americans day to day. He does seem, I mean, to my surprise, week after week, the president is giving Iran a chance to find a way that it can make some concessions and still sell a victory to its people. And mm-hmm. the Americans can, you know, and the president can sell some kind of victory, but he keeps hitting a wall,
8: yeah.
30: right? It almost feels like this is a negotiation for the Iranians to lose. They're in a good position, and yet they are continuing to, I don't know, be greedy, be obstinate. And so they may be, in the end, President Trump may be forced to renew the war.
8: Yeah, he may just have no choice.
30: And he may decide that this is going to have to be a longer war.
8: Yeah, right? Because it's not just about the situation
30: right.
8: in Iran. It's also
30: right.
8: becoming now
30: right.
8: about the message
30: right.
8: to the rest of the world. If they keep pushing it like this and we
30: right.
8: don't do anything. ABC
30: right.
8: News correspondent
30: right.
8: Jordana Miller coming to us live from Israel this morning. Jordana, great information as always. We'll talk to you tomorrow.
30: Thanks, Ryan. Talk soon.
8: All right. When we come back in a moment, highlights from President Trump's cabinet meeting. We're going to run through some of the best moments in a moment here on The Ryan Gorman Show.
1: After crash 75 southbound after I-4, two right lanes are blocked, backing up traffic on southbound 75 and also on westbound I-4. 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
0: 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Hurricane season starts Monday, and we lucked out last year with no storms hitting Florida. Forecasters say it'll be a below average season, but below average doesn't mean no risk and nothing to prepare for, not at all. So now is the time to make sure you're ready if a storm starts forming. 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
19: 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This is the Ryan Gorman Show.
8: President Trump held another cabinet meeting at the White House yesterday, and as it started, he handed out fresh Trump hats to all of his cabinet members. They were on display on the table, so it's nice. You go to the cabinet meeting and you get a little something.
0: A little gift.
8: Yeah. And then he made this comment, which probably got the attention of Venezuela's interim leader, Delcy Rodriguez.
22: I don't call it a war, I call it a conflict. Despite the conflict with Venezuela, who no longer has a navy, no longer has an air force, no longer has a lot of people that were leading the country into very bad places. Their leadership is gone. Their second rung leadership is gone. We're dealing with their third, half of their third, because half of their third is gone, Jim.
8: I think he was talking about Iran, even though he said Venezuela. But if you're Delcy Rodriguez, might be time to say something nice about Trump, just in case.
0: Right, yeah.
8: He also touted TrumpRx.
22: TrumpRx.gov is what it is, and it's the hottest site, I think, anywhere on the planet, from what I understand, Bobby, right?
8: I think Pornhub and OnlyFans would have a little something to say about that.
0: Yeah.
8: But TrumpRx is apparently doing really well. And he spent some time on his favorite topic, the work he's doing on the reflecting pool and cleaning up D.C.
22: We made the surface as good as it can be, and we're now covering it with the most beautiful blue, very thick. You think of it as a very sophisticated form of rubber. No leaks, no problems, and it's beautiful. It's called American Flag Blue. That was the color we chose. And now we're looking at the World War II fountain, because that's also in pretty bad shape. On the bottom, we're going to duplicate it, I think, with the maybe with a slightly different color. Actually, we'll go with a lighter color.
8: I mean, he's got even more projects in mind.
0: I know,
8: mind.
0: It's ridiculous.
8: And
0: yeah,
8: I just love to see how all of that plays out throughout the day. Like, he's got a meeting on Iran, and then he's like, all right, we got to wrap this up. I got to look at the different colors for the reflecting pool.
0: Right, yeah, he loves doing all that stuff.
8: You could tell he loves it. And finally, the ass kisser of the meeting, Kelly Loeffler, who heads up the Small Business Administration.
23: Mr. President, you have made us a nation of builders again. You're leading us to the greatest economy that the world has ever known. And I see that every week as I travel this country, main streets across dozens of states, from Alaska to Maine. I've been in many of those states two or three times. I hear it everywhere I go. Please thank the president for putting us back on track. They thank you. They love you.
8: I mean, right after that, she grabbed a napkin and had to wipe a little of that brown off her nose. There's always, yeah, you know, they all do it.
0: It's
8: all
0: like
8: the cabinet members.
0: They try to outdo each other.
8: Yes,
0: yeah,
8: but there's always one who really stands out. And yesterday, it was Kelly Loeffler. When we come back, new polling on how Americans feel about dynamic pricing, something we're starting to see more and more at stores. Dana has that trending story next right here on The Ryan Gorman Show.
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1: Very slow ride northbound on the Sunshine Skyway Bridge. Crash at 275 northbound at the North Fishing Pier, blocking the right lane. Traffic back to the Manatee Toll Plaza. 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
0: I'm Dana McKay with this trending story. A new survey of American shoppers found 70% are fed up with surveillance pricing jacking up the price of goods. They feel like shopping and getting a good deal is like trying to hit a moving target. So digital price tags in stores are constantly making the prices change even while people are shopping. One woman went on TikTok and said she thought she was buying a pair of shoes at Walmart for $3, and then they rang up at $19, and she said they were using AI-powered pricing to change labels, you know, in the middle of a shopping trip. The price could go up and down.
8: How does that work?
0: And then there's also the surveillance pricing that's being used online, like with Amazon or Instacart. So there's a couple of things going on here, but 68% of Americans believe that this type of pricing is going to drive up grocery prices just in general, and 67% think that they should just be banning mentioning all of these electronic price tags and all the surveillance pricing in grocery stores.
8: You know, I was a little worried about this when I was recently booking a flight because I thought we had done a story on some of the airlines. You know, you start searching for flights and they can shift the prices on you a
0: bit. Well, airline prices have always fluctuated. Yeah. Like sometimes there's better days or it depends how far out you are. It depends how much room is left on the plane. So that's always fluctuated. But, you know, the huge price gap between things at the grocery store is ridiculous.
8: But I thought we had done something on airline prices and that kind of surveillance or them tracking all of that. I don't know. I was freaked out about it. I ended up getting a really good deal, though. But if I want to deal with something where I don't know how much it's going to end up costing, I'll just deal with our healthcare in this country because that
0: right.
8: Talk about dynamic pricing. You have no idea what anything costs there. The last thing I want to deal with is the same setup at a freaking grocery store.
0: Right. And we did that story about the Instacart stuff where they would have a couple of different people shopping on Instacart at the same time, the same location, and different people had different prices.
8: Yeah, it's messed up. When we come back to start the next hour of the show, Governor DeSantis finally rolled out his plan to eliminate some property taxes here in Florida. We're going to be back with that and a whole lot more after news, traffic, and weather here on the Ryan Gorman Show.
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4: Guaranteed human.
5: 75 degrees. Good morning, I'm Chris Trankman. Your Tampa Bay forecast, mostly cloudy with showers and thunderstorms, high 87. Traffic and your complete forecast from Channel 8 meteorologist Amanda Holly coming up. Our top story at 7:02. Tax collectors in Tampa Bay and across Florida are blasting the state for using a failing software system that's causing big delays at DMV offices. The Orion system has been crashing with numerous errors, causing people to face delays of several hours or days to get license renewals and other services. Governor DeSantis is out with his proposal for a constitutional amendment on property tax relief. He's calling the legislature back into session on Monday.
6: An initial raising of the homestead limit to $250,000 for all Florida homesteaders.
5: DeSantis says that would eventually lead to eliminating taxes on homesteads. People who move to Florida would have to live here 5 years to get the exemption. Businesses would not get the phase out, but the amendment would limit how much local governments could raise taxes. It requires 60% support in both houses of the legislature and 60% of voters. While announcing his property tax special session, Governor DeSantis weighed in on the continuing struggle to get a deal done for the Rays' next ballpark.
7: Just a couple of miles from the proposed stadium site at Hillsborough College, DeSantis told reporters the state's role is limited.
6: I'm not involved in what the counties and the cities are doing with the Rays.
7: Lawmakers approved $50 million in the state budget. DeSantis says most ballparks now involve public money, and the Rays deal appears to have more private participation than most. Tampa City Council gave its preliminary approval last week, but one of the yes votes says he's likely a no on the final agreement, which could throw the ball into Orlando's court. Gordon Bird, News Radio WFLA.
5: Hillsborough deputies are searching for the person responsible for murdering a man in Carrollwood early Wednesday. 48-year-old Otis Porter was found with a gunshot wound on the 800 block of Justice Drive. Jennifer Clyde has lived in the neighborhood for 22 years.
8: Sad, real sad. You never want to hear about anything like that.
5: Investigators say they're still looking into what led to the shooting death. A car driven by a 15-year-old plowed into a Pinellas County home and landed atop another car Tuesday night. Homeowner Kirk Pillow tells News Channel 8 he's grateful it wasn't worse.
9: The house shook like a bomb hit it. And we walked out front and saw that there's a car literally upside down on the porch.
5: FHP says the teen plowed into a speeding SUV and into Pillow's home on South MLK Avenue in unincorporated Clearwater, took out trees and a fire hydrant. No one was hurt. Neighbors say speeding is a big problem in the neighborhood. A judge refuses to block Florida's new congressional map that critics claim heavily favors Republicans.
10: Democrats are crying foul, saying the new map means more Republicans will take office. Barry University's Sean Foreman says it's also leading to some in-party fighting. Debbie Wasserman Schultz is getting flack for running in District 20, which is historically black.
11: Florida Republicans.

0: Republicans caused Democrats to have this dilemma, cut their potential seats from 8 down to 4.
1: 5 black candidates are running for the seat, including former Two Live Crew rapper Luke Campbell. Wasserman Schultz's district was split into more Republican-friendly areas.
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3: Time's running out for anyone interested in running for public office in St. Petersburg. The deadline to file for mayor and city council is noon tomorrow. So far, 6 people have filed to run for mayor, including incumbent Ken Welch. 9 people have filed to run for 4 seats on the city council. Tampa Bay traffic and weather coming up. Next news update in 30 minutes. I'm Chris Strankman, News Radio WFLA.
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10: Veterans Expressway southbound from Pasco County into Hillsborough. Pretty decent right now. Just some slowdowns around State Road 54 in Pasco. Big time slowdowns, though, on I-4 westbound before 75 due to a crash on 75 southbound just after I-4. That's still blocking the right-hand lane. And across the bridge, we had some slowdowns on the Sunshine Skyway Bridge northbound around the rest area. The right lane is still blocked, and that's got traffic backed up the length of the Sunshine Skyway Bridge. I'm Pat Largo, News Radio, WFLA.
11: We're seeing a transition to our weather pattern today with more of an onshore wind. We're starting out the day with coastal showers, a few rumbles of thunder. In general, the rain chances will shift inland heading into the later afternoon and early evening hours, leaving our coastline a little bit drier. This pattern will be in place through the weekend, but downpours will be possible at any time because of the amount of moisture that we have in place. That means it's going to be warm and muggy through the weekend as well, with highs in the mid and upper 80s. I'm Max DeFederi, meteorologist Samantha Holly.
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13: Welcome to the Ryan Gorman Show on this Thursday, May 28th. I'm Ryan Gorman with Dana McKay and Chris Trankman from our newsroom. Coming up this hour, big problems at Florida's DMVs. I'm going to fill you in on what's going on before 7:20. Plus, President Trump held another cabinet meeting yesterday. We'll go over a few of his comments on the situation with Iran when we check in with our national correspondent, Rory O'Neill, at 7:35. 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Good morning, Chris.
14: Good morning. Governor DeSantis making his case for major property tax reform during a news conference in Tampa. He wants a special session of the legislature starting Monday. According to the governor, property tax revenue has doubled in the past 7 years. He says it went from $32 billion to $60 billion and could reach $80 billion or more by 2032. And he says that means local government is collecting too much money. So his proposal is to put a constitutional amendment on the ballot in November. If approved, it would exempt $250,000 of a homestead's value from property taxes initially. And then in a schedule that's yet to be determined, they would eventually phase that out so that you wouldn't have any taxes at all on your property. Now, you know, $250,000 several years ago could wipe out property taxes for a lot of people's homes
13: right.
14: at that time. Mm-hmm. But values have gone up significantly. So the governor says that you're going to need more than just that amount. But that's a big jump from the $50,000
13: oh, yeah.
14: that people get currently. So how would that work as far as the lack of funds in local government? Well, he says if a county needs money, they would have a fund set up where counties could get money based on need, and the state would then provide it to them in a form of some kind of handout.
13: Yeah,
14: from
13: a
14: the state.
13: Grant or something along
14: right.
13: those lines. Not a lot of details on that. There weren't a ton of details overall with this plan. This is kind of more like a framework than some kind of nailed down legislative proposal.
14: And, yeah, but he wants them to be in the session on Monday
13: yeah,
14: and
13: yeah.
14: figure it out.
13: Right. And I think it's interesting because the governor's been talking about this for months and months and months, and he finally unveils his plan, and it's still
14: nothing
13: lacking.
14: In writing.
13: Yeah, it's still lacking some key details. And that's basically what House Speaker Daniel Perez said about it. The House is waiting to review the formal language. Now, a couple of things. First of all, in order for this to end up on the ballot in November, 60% of the legislature would need to approve the measure. And then in November, 60% of voters would need to vote for it. Not impossible, but not easy either. This issue tied to grants for cities and counties that might need additional funds. Look, it sounds an awful lot to me like you're going to have the more populated parts of the state subsidizing the rural counties.
14: Yeah, it's a subsidy program. I mean,
13: yeah.
14: they're calling it a fund, but it's really just subsidizing smaller
13: right.
14: counties that don't have the same revenue streams
13: yeah.
14: that the bigger counties do.
13: And then you're going to have the state control those counties, essentially, like,
14: mm-hmm.
13: you know, they're going to have a big say in how those counties operate because they've got the funds.
14: Yeah.
13: And I don't really love that setup either. Also, in this proposal, there was something tied to small businesses and how much revenue cities could, local governments could raise from small businesses. So essentially, you don't want the lack of revenue being raised from property taxes to be made up by higher taxes on small businesses. But eventually, you're going to get to a point, and cities and counties have been saying this from the start, you're going to get to a point where it's just not going to add up. The math isn't going to math in terms of being able to provide, you know, core essential services without having other kinds of revenue streams come in.
8: Yeah, yeah. They're going to still need the same amount of money that they need right now. It's just a matter of where it's going to come from. It's going to have to come from somewhere else.
13: And even if they needed like a little less, if they were able to cut back, you're still talking about more than you're likely going to get from property taxes under this plan. So where does that come from? Does that put the onus more on renters? Like me, all of a sudden, I'm going to be dealing with
14: yeah.
13: a greater burden.
14: You'll be paying, and then the sales taxes will have to go up
13: yeah.
14: because you got to raise the revenue somewhere. You can't just eliminate funding, and then it just magically carries on the services.
13: Work.
14: Yeah, it doesn't work.
8: Right, and then that impacts the people in the state that you know have that aren't homeowner, you know, that have less money if they're going to have sales tax and all that stuff. That affects everyone.
13: Right, you've got a state that doesn't have an income tax and has really set up a lot of their funding apparatus through property taxes, and you're taking that away and really not providing any other options. And look, states or cities and counties, you're gonna see fees and service fee, all that kind of stuff. I mean, that's what they're gonna look towards.
14: Well, look, there are Republicans in the big counties, there are Republicans in the small counties. You're
13: yeah.
14: gonna see the legislature battling this out because
13: mm-hmm.
14: there's gonna be major disagreements. You know, if you're a small county, do you really want to give up all of your revenue and hand the control over to the
13: right.
14: state of Florida?
13: Exactly.
14: I mean, that just takes away what their communities are all about.
13: Mm-hmm.
14: And so, and then in the larger counties, do they want to be handing their money to other counties because they don't have enough because you've eliminated their property tax, and then they don't have the money for their services for all the people that they have.
13: A lot of questions on this, and I think the governor needs to answer a lot of them too, because this really is the plan, you know, that he has put out now, that he has been touting for a while. But we'll see if the special session kicks off next week and where this goes. We definitely need more details, but at least the governor rolled out, you know, an outline of what he's looking to do yesterday. And we're going to talk to Lawrence Maurer from the Times and Herald, Tallahassee Bureau reporter. He'll have more on all of this coming up in about a half hour from now, so be here for that. What else is going on this morning, Chris?
14: Well, during his time in Tampa, Governor DeSantis gave the Tampa Bay Rays ballpark agreement with Hillsborough College, along with the two local governments, a nod of confidence. He is supporting $50 million in state funding to support campus renovations. His comments come as people have been scrutinizing the public funding for this stadium deal. Not just the local governments, which would be committing almost half of the cost of the $2.3 billion proposed stadium, but the state government handing over tens of millions of dollars in Hillsborough College property, which is a big giveaway considering the value of that land.
13: Right. Yeah. So the deal, when you hear about the public money being used to pay for a new ballpark for the Rays, you're hearing figures like $975 million, somewhere around there. What's not being included in that is the value of the more than 100 acres that's publicly owned land that the team would lease for $10 per year, which is a hell of a deal. And there are different valuations how much that land is worth. The governor is basically saying it's worthless. Give me a freaking break. Mm-hmm. It's absolutely not. Any developer will tell you they'd love to get their hands on that land for $10, at least for $10 per year.
14: Of course.
13: But there are some figures that estimate it's worth roughly $500 million. So if you add that in, which I think, you know, it makes sense too, then you're talking about a much larger public contribution than what we've been led to believe, along with tens of millions of dollars in a roundabout way in state taxpayer money.
14: He was asked about it. He said that this is not unusual to have public money go to stadiums, but I think he's talking about 20 years ago.
13: Yeah.
14: Let's look at some recent stadiums. You know, in Texas, California, other places, they got private funding because the public wouldn't put up with having to pay taxpayer money to billionaires. He's saying that that's not an unusual arrangement. I'd say the public paying for half the stadium these days is unusual.
13: And if you factor this in, you're talking about more than half. So just be upfront about, you know, what taxpayers are ponying up, this what this deal really is, and then see if you still have the support after that. Chris Trankman with today's top stories. Chris, thanks so much.
14: Thank you.
13: When we come back in a moment, big problems at Florida's DMVs. I'm going to fill you in on what's going on in just 2 minutes here on the Ryan Gorman Show.
10: Hillsborough crash involving a motorcycle, 75 southbound just after I-4 around Hillsborough. That's blocking the right-hand lane, also causing some heavy backups westbound on I-4. 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
19: 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Tampa, Miami, and beyond. The stories you care about. This is the Ryan Gorman Show.
13: Florida tax collectors say the state's Orion system is causing recurring outages and delays that are disrupting driver's license renewals, vehicle registrations, and other DMV services statewide. The Hillsborough County tax collector said local offices can't complete certain transactions when Florida Highway Safety and Motor Vehicle Systems go down, and they've got no control over repairs or restoration timelines. That's left frontline employees to deal with frustrated customers while getting pretty much no updates beyond messages that the state is troubleshooting the issues. The Polk County tax collector said customer wait times have stretched beyond 3 hours compared to normal wait times of 20 minutes or less. I got to tell you, I've never been to a DMV and gotten in and out in 20 minutes or less.
20: Yeah, that doesn't sound real. I mean, 3 hours is extreme, but I feel like usually when I've gone, it's about an hour.
13: He also said the Orion system launched in January and has been a problem from the start, with software crashes or delays occurring on 12 of 18 business days in May in Polk County. And he called on residents to contact the Florida Highway Safety and Motor Vehicles with complaints. So this is super relatable because I think we've all been through something like this at our workplace. You get one of these updates or a new system gets implemented. It doesn't work right. It's a complete disaster. It's always down or always having issues. And you keep sending in like the trouble ticket or
20: I experience like, that like just about every day
13: pretty much
20: with the tool that I use to do our videos. Always bitching about that,
13: right? Working on it. Not a lot of feedback, like we got it, we hear you, we're troubleshooting it, and it takes a while. This just happens to be taking place with a statewide system. And can you imagine, remember we talked about this story just a couple of days ago where I forget exactly what it was like fishing licenses or something. They going to start sending people who were trying to get the temporary ones to the DMV in person in order to obtain them. And there was this big outrage. Can you imagine if they hadn't reversed course on that and allowed people to do it online, sent them to the DMV, and then they can't get, they're waiting 3 hours and they can't get it because of this issue.
20: Get their fishing license. Yeah. It's ridiculous.
13: When we come back, why the Texas Senate race is going to be the most interesting one in the country. Dana has that trending story next, right here on the Ryan Gorman Show.
10: Tampa crash, Dale Mabry southbound at Lakeview Drive. Right lane is blocked. 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
20: 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Texas Attorney General Ken Paxton won the primary runoff against Senator John Cornyn, so he will be the Republican candidate for Senate. But his divorce proceedings might not go as well. So things are really messy between him and his soon-to-be ex-wife, Texas State Senator Angela Paxton. She filed for divorce on biblical grounds after he admitted to having an affair. The National Republican Senatorial Committee is currently purging their website and social media of content they had posted earlier in the primary attacking him. He's also been accused of bribery and all kinds of other stuff. But now the fear is that even more dirty laundry could be aired in this very public divorce. So he and his ex-wife originally fought to keep the records private, but state and national news organizations filed motions to intervene, arguing that the records should be unsealed.
13: Oh, yeah.
20: Because they're elected officials and divorce proceedings are normally publicly available anyway.
13: And we want the dirt.
20: Now the fear is that a lot more could come out in these divorce proceedings. The trial is set to begin on the 24th of June and last a couple of days.
13: Oh, I can't wait for that. Yeah. You know more is going to come out. So you've got all of that with Ken Paxton going through a divorce. Divorce as he's running for the Senate. And then you've got his opponent, the Democrat, James Tallarico, who was saying the other day that he regrets some of his past comments, including one where he said God is non-binary. And you've got, I thought this was a really good nickname, Republican National Committee Chair Joe Gruters. He went after him, and his nickname for him is James Tallarico.
20: Okay.
13: Because he says he's a creep vegan. Now, Tallarico denies that he's vegan. He says he's been eating barbecue since before Ken Paxton's first indictment. So this is going to be such a great...
20: It is really entertaining.
13: I know it's Texas, but I'm sorry, you're going to have a lot of coverage of this race here on the Ryan Gorman Show, because I think it's going to be fascinating. When we come back... President Trump held another cabinet meeting yesterday. We're going to go over a few of his comments on the situation with Iran when we check in with our national correspondent, Rory O'Neill, after your local news, traffic, and weather here on the Ryan Gorman Show.
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14: 75 degrees. Good morning, I'm Chris Trenkman. Your Tampa Bay forecast. Mostly cloudy with showers and thunderstorms and a high 87. Our top story at 7:32. Gas prices continue their downward trend. AAA reporting the statewide average for regular is $4.22, down 5 cents from the day before. But ongoing attacks in the Middle East have markets edging back upward.
9: The U.S. military shooting down four Iranian-based attack drones that posed a threat around the Strait of Hormuz. U.S. forces, by the way, also hitting an Iranian ground control station in Bandar Abbas. U.S. Central Command in a statement said the strikes were, quote, measured, purely defensive, and intended to maintain the ceasefire. Iranian state TV reporting also the details of a draft agreement, which included the reopening of the Strait of Hormuz, also the withdrawal of U.S. forces from the region. The White House quickly, after that was reported, branded the report as complete fabrication.
14: Ashley Webster reporting. California Governor Gavin Newsom says his state will impose a 100% tax on payments from President Trump's so-called anti-weaponization fund. Last week, the Trump administration announced a $1.8 billion fund that could give payments to those who were charged for the January 6th Capitol riot. A lawsuit is filed after recent changes to rules that are supposed to protect against discrimination in housing.
11: The change was made to the Equal Credit Opportunity Act, which had barred lenders from discriminating against credit applicants. But fair housing advocates say that change is going to make it easier for lenders to market loans to predominantly white neighborhoods. And that's going to force minority communities to rely on lenders that offer predatory loans with exorbitant interest rates. The president of the Fair Housing Alliance said the change is an effort to gut fair housing and lending protections. Jill Nato, Fox News.
14: Former First Lady Jill Biden says she feared then-President Joe Biden was having a stroke during his widely criticized 2024 debate against Donald Trump. Tampa Bay traffic and weather coming up. Next news update in 30 minutes. I'm Chris Trankman, News Radio WFLA.
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10: Crash on Ulmerton Road westbound at Roosevelt Boulevard with multiple lanes blocked and a tree blocking a right lane on 66th Street North southbound at 94th Avenue North. 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
16: We're seeing a transition to our weather pattern today with more of an onshore wind. We're starting out the day with coastal showers, a few rumbles of thunder. In general, the rain chances will shift inland heading into the later afternoon and early evening hours, leaving our coastline a little bit drier. This pattern will be in place through the weekend, but downpours will be possible at any time because of the amount of moisture that we have in place. That means it's going to be warm and muggy through the weekend as well, with highs in the mid and upper 80s. I'm Max DeFeder, 8 meteorologist Samantha Holly.
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13: It's Ryan Gorman with Dana McKay. And right now, let's bring in our national correspondent, Rory O'Neill, whose report's brought to you by Mark Spain Real Estate. So, Rory, President Trump held another cabinet meeting yesterday. And as always, there were some notable moments, including this one when he threatened military action against a new country after being asked about Iran partnering up with Oman to control the strait.
27: The strait's going to be open to everybody.
32: And who would control it?
27: It's international waters. Nobody's going to control it. We're going to watch over it. We'll watch over it. But nobody's going to control it. That's part of the negotiation that we have. They would like to control it. Nobody's going to control it. It's international waters. And Oman will behave just like everybody else. So we'll have to blow them up.
13: So CNN, they had a note that President Trump has now attacked or threatened one out of every 13 countries in the world. And I don't know if you know this, but if he threatens two more, he gets a free 12-inch sub. So it's almost there.
32: Did you see the Washington Post do a dive on how complimentary cabinet members are to him?
2: Oh, we talked about that yesterday.
3: Yeah, we talked about
4: six sentences.
3: Yeah, we talked about that yesterday. Yes, and they said that Marco Rubio was the best, I guess. According, you know, if you ask Trump at giving all the compliments,
13: which I was surprised about. I thought that, you know, Pam Bondi, Howard Lutnick, Pete Hegseth,
2: Besant.
13: Yeah. I thought they were much more complimentary, much bigger ass kissers in those cabinet meetings than Marco Rubio.
3: I think Marco Rubio tends to ramble a little bit longer, though. Like that clip that I had yesterday when we talked about it was 2.5 minutes of him just kissing Trump's ass. I didn't play the whole thing, obviously, but I think he might just talk longer so he gets more sentences in.
13: Yeah.
2: Did you hear Besant use the word transitory?
13: Yes. Right.
2: The gas price increase is transitory. I thought that word would be forbidden.
13: Yeah,
2: all right.
13: Yeah, don't say that. That brings up bad memories of when inflation was supposed to be transitory. What else stood out to you about the cabinet meeting yesterday?
2: Not too much. You know, it is funny. The president, you know, he's given a list of things to read about, you know, drug prices are down 600%. The murder rate's the lowest. And then the reporters are all Iran. Which is obviously what we're all talking about because it relates to the cost of living increases that we've all endured these past couple of months. So, and we still don't have sort of a new line. It's getting old. We're 2 months into the ceasefire, 3 months since this began, and we're still getting, Iran wants a deal. They're on the verge of a deal. I guess the new line was they're on fumes. That was new yesterday. But, you know, I think the rest of us are saying this has been 2 months of, we're almost there. Let's get there. Are we there yet?
13: Right. And it's hard to make the case that Iran really wants a deal when they continue to fire on ships in the strait
2: and plant mines and launch drones. Right.
13: They're certainly not acting like it. Now, also during that cabinet meeting, he was asked about a deal with Iran that would include Iran getting money and sanctions relief. Let me play his response real quick.
5: We're not talking about any easing of sanctions or giving money. No sanctions, no money, no nothing.
13: And I noted earlier in the show, Rory, it was basically that moment was basically the scene from Willy Wonka.
6: It's all there, black and white, clear as crystal. You get nothing. You lose. Good day, sir.
13: And that's essentially the message he was delivering to Iran there. Just maybe not
2: my
13: as loudly.
2: That's my parental philosophy right there. But that's another story.
3: That's
2: interesting because, look, to settle this, Iran is going to get paid in some way. Whether it's sanctions, they're allowed to impose these environmental tariffs or tolls or whatever you want to call them to the passing ships. Iran's going to get something. And the MAGA movement and a lot of conservatives put a lot on Barack Obama for sending that plane with over $1 billion in cash into Iran. And this is, you know, this actually could be a whole lot more money, maybe $26 billion that Iran holds out there.
13: Yeah, and you certainly can't give them sanctions relief or anything like that. Give them access to billions of dollars when you don't even have a deal just to get like the framework of a deal done. All right, let's get to another story you're covering this morning. We're joined by our national correspondent, Rory O'Neill. You've got New York, New Jersey investigating these World Cup ticket prices.
2: California is getting in on the game as well. And it's really been stories about these people going online to buy tickets. They spend literally 8, 9, 12 hours online to get the tickets. They find the perfect seat, perfect game, perfect city. And then they get to the checkout. You're like, oh, no, your seat got moved to behind that goalpost over there. So and it's still going to cost you $550 a seat plus fees. So that's where. And then the way that FIFA released these tickets in blocks, and maybe they're changing seating arrangements based on what the demand is. So people may not be getting what they're paying for.
13: Boy, FIFA doing shady things. I'm shocked.
2: Who would have thought?
13: I never saw that coming. Now, these people who are, you know, concerned about World Cup ticket prices, have they seen the prices for a New York Knicks NBA Finals game at Madison Square Garden? You've got courtside seats reaching $250,000 each.
3: Oh my gosh. Wow. And Trump said he's going to go to one of the games too, didn't he?
13: Yeah. I don't think he's going to be paying that.
3: No. Does he have to buy a ticket? Like, does the president have to actually buy a ticket to the game?
13: I don't think so.
2: You get allowed in on they charge them the cheapest ticket.
13: Yeah.
2: It's possible at the door.
13: Well, the cheapest ticket, going for $3,500.
2: Right. When reporters fly on Air Force One, like they pay the price of a business class ticket.
13: Yeah. There's something along those lines. All right. Rory O'Neill, our national correspondent with us. Rory, really appreciate it. Thanks so much.
2: Hey, thanks, Ryan.
13: All right. When we come back, we're going to get to more on the governor's plan to eliminate property taxes here in Florida. Times Herald Tallahassee Bureau reporter Lawrence Maurer going to join us to talk about that in just a moment here on the Ryan Gorman Show.
10: Crash on Ulmerton Road westbound at Roosevelt Boulevard with multiple lanes blocked and a tree blocking a right lane on 66th Street North southbound at 94th Avenue North. 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
8: 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Now, Steve, May is Women and Retirement Confident Month, and I love this topic because women faces different challenges in retirement.
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13: 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Lawrence, it's great to have you back on. And when you take a look at what Governor DeSantis announced yesterday, this property tax elimination plan, would you say it's more of a framework as opposed to a detailed piece of legislation ready to go for lawmakers during the special session?
15: Well, they just released it last night.
0: actually. So there is actually detailed language that specifies how this would work. So that's out.
13: So what stands out to you about that?
0: There are some questions still.
13: The details.
0: Yeah, the details are that basically, you know, the homestead exemption would go up from $150,000 to $150,000 in 2027. It would go up to $250,000 in 2028. And after that is kind of a question. It basically says that the legislature shall, you know, go more than that. But it doesn't specifically say how much more. It kind of says, it sounds like the legislature can do a full exemption, but it's not clear yet whether it requires the legislature to do a full exemption of property taxes.
13: And then there was also something in it tied to counties, local governments that might have significant funding issues because of this property tax elimination plan, and how the state would potentially step in to help them. What have we learned about that?
0: Yeah, basically just that it would create a state trust fund that would help, that would give local governments grants to kind of, to basically manage this, manage the fallout from this. And the fallout would be severe for a number of cities and counties. I mean, I don't know if you got to this, but Tampa Mayor Jane Castor yesterday told us, like, look, I mean, property taxes don't even cover, fire, police, and schools for us. You know, we've got major, we need this money for a variety of things. And so it's a major question, like, how much money would you need to backfill all these counties? There hasn't been any study that we know of, and the governor hasn't said.
13: And the state would be responsible for doling out that money. We don't know what strings might be attached to something like that, or how they would make those decisions, correct? These are some of the details that I was talking about that we don't have, that aren't part of the text that was released.
0: No, exactly. You're absolutely right. We don't know. The governor kind of left it vague. He basically said, well, you know, these grants will go for, you know, things that we all agree on, like police, fire, schools. Well, does that include emergency management response? Does it include stormwater drainage? Does it include roads? Mm-hmm. Like, what exactly would it include? What would be eligible? That's very vague.
13: We're joined by Times Herald Tallahassee Bureau reporter Lawrence Maurer. What are you hearing from lawmakers who now are going to have to head back for another special session once they wrap up the budget tomorrow?
0: Well, most crucially, the Senate president, Ben Albritton, said that he's in favor of this, which is he's got a lot of sway, obviously. The House Speaker said that, hey, we're reviewing this. The House this year, they passed a property tax exemption that basically would have repealed all property taxes except those on schools. And they were against creating this kind of fund for local counties. So will they go along with that? We don't know yet. Like, as of yesterday, you know, nobody had seen it, but it came out last night. And so we're still waiting to hear from lawmakers and stuff about what they actually make of this. But frankly, that needs 60% to pass the legislature. 60% of legislators need to pass it. The Republicans have more than those numbers. They're not going to get all, you know, 2/3 of Republicans. There's certainly going to be some who are like, this is a bad idea. Local governments cannot support this. But I think they will get to 60% in the legislature.
13: Then they got to get 60% of voters in November. Times Herald Tallahassee Bureau reporter Lawrence Maurer with us this morning. Again, you can read him at TampaBay.com and MiamiHerald.com. It's where all of his work and a whole lot more can be found. Lawrence, always appreciate the time and insight. Thanks so much for coming back on.
0: Thanks, Ryan.
13: All right, when we come back, new images have emerged of the setup for a big event at the White House, and they're drawing some mixed reactions. Dana has that trending story next here on The Ryan Gorman Show.
10: crash with multiple lane blockage in Feather Sound, Ulmerton Road at Roosevelt Boulevard. Reports of a tree down blocking a right lane on 66th Street North, southbound at 94th Avenue North. 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
3: I'm Dana McKay with this trending story. Construction is underway on the south lawn of the White House ahead of the UFC Freedom 250 fight. Crews are piecing together the massive venue. There are these huge arches in red, white, and blue, all kinds of cranes and construction equipment. The picture is on our Facebook page at Ryan Gorman Show. Now, this fight is something Trump is really excited about. He and UFC CEO Dana White put this whole thing together to commemorate America's 250th anniversary. But the fight will take place on June 14th, which just happens to be President Trump's 80th birthday.
13: How about that?
3: Now, a lot of people are excited about this, but some have slammed him over this, calling it a national embarrassment. So a lot of mixed reactions to what's going on at the White House.
13: I don't know why. I really had this wrong. I was envisioning just like an octagon on the South Lawn. Or so, you know, I wasn't envisioning this giant monstrosity that they're building for the fight. And I should have known better because, you know, when it's Trump, he's
3: doing it up. Oh, yeah. It's almost like they're building like a whole ring. Right. And then they've got the arches.
13: Exactly.
3: It's going to be all USA themed. Oh, he's going to do it up big.
13: Yeah. I will say when you see the pictures, and again, you can check them out on our Facebook page. Follow us at Ryan Gorman Show. It does kind of look like we're creating something to welcome extraterrestrial life to the White House.
3: It kind of does. Yeah, those arches.
13: Yeah. Yeah, it's kind of a strange look. When we come back to start the next hour of the show, Secretary of State Marco Rubio had a message for Cuba during yesterday's cabinet meeting. We're going to be back with that and a whole lot more after news, traffic, and weather right here on the Ryan Gorman Show.
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3: Guaranteed human.
4: 75 degrees. Good morning, I'm Chris Trankman. Your Tampa Bay forecast, mostly cloudy with showers and thunderstorms and a high 87. Traffic and your complete forecast from Channel 8 meteorologist Amanda Holly coming up. Our top story at 8:02. A killer remains at large after a Carrollwood man was found shot to death. Hillsborough deputies say they're searching for the suspect who killed 48-year-old Otis Porter. He was found in a home on the 800 block of Justice Drive.
5: I mean, to take a life, that's not good. That's not good at all.
4: Jennifer Clyde's lived in Carrollwood for 22 years, says the neighborhood's normally safe. The motive for the murder, still under investigation. The Bradenton Police Department's Elder Fraud Unit says a case it investigated that involved an 80-year-old veteran who lost his life savings was linked to a nationwide scheme. The man told police two men showed up at his door in 2024, claiming to be Customs and Border Protection agents.
6: They told him there was a warrant for his arrest, but he could avoid trouble if he helped with an investigation. He was told to purchase $1.4 million in gold bars and turn them over to the agents at predetermined locations. Victim's money was later traced to a Georgia woman who agreed to testify against her co-conspirators. One of them, Syed Maki, was sentenced last week to 15 and a half years in prison, ordered to pay $4.7 million in restitution and turn over the gold bars. Federal prosecutors say a dozen victims lost more than $6 million in this scheme. Reed Shepard, News Radio, WFLA.
4: An arrest could mean closure in a decades-old cold case in Pinellas County. The sheriff's office says 53-year-old Lester Austin of Tampa was arrested for rape. The case dates to 1998 when he allegedly attacked a 20-year-old woman at gunpoint in a car near the Gandy Bridge. DNA was collected at the time, but it took more recent testing to get a match. A 15-year-old is facing several charges after the Highway Patrol says he drove a speeding SUV into a house and landed on top of a car. It happened Tuesday night on South Martin Luther King Avenue in unincorporated Clearwater. Homeowner Kirk Pillow tells News Channel 8 the house shook like a bombing.
7: Took the fire hydrant out and the trees and everything. I mean, it's crazy that things weren't worse.
4: No one was hurt, but neighbors say speeding is a major problem in the area. Governor DeSantis is calling state lawmakers back for a long-awaited session on property tax relief.
8: DeSantis says his proposed constitutional amendment is a bottom-up approach aimed at longtime residents and better than across-the-board tax cuts.
9: I'd rather focus on folks who are new homeowners, young people, seniors on fixed income.
8: He'd begin by raising the homestead exemption to $250,000 on the way to no homestead taxes. Transplants would have to wait 5 years to qualify. It requires 60% support in each house of the legislature and then 60% of voters. Gordon Bird, News Radio WFLA.
4: While visiting Tampa to announce his property tax plan, Governor DeSantis responded to a question about the Rays stadium negotiations. DeSantis says it's a reality that most modern ballparks are built with some public money.
9: I think this proposal has a higher percentage of private for doing this than most of the other ones that have been done throughout.
4: There's $50 million set aside in state money. Both the Hillsborough County Commission and Tampa City Council have given preliminary approval. Florida's new congressional map gets a legal okay, although challengers are expected to take it to court. Tampa Bay traffic and weather coming up. Next news update in 30 minutes. I'm Chris Trankman, News Radio WFLA.

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3: Hillsboro crashes on 301 at Adamo Drive and 301 southbound at 19th Avenue Northeast. To the north, one at Livingston Avenue at Sunset Lane. 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
4: We're seeing a transition to our weather pattern today with more of an onshore wind. We're starting out the day with coastal showers, a few rumbles of thunder. In general, the rain chances will shift inland heading into the later afternoon and early evening hours, leaving our coastline a little bit drier. This pattern will be in place through the weekend, but downpours will be possible at any time because of the amount of moisture that we have in place. That means it's going to be warm and muggy through the weekend as well, with highs in the mid and upper 80s. I'm Max DeFederi, meteorologist Samantha Holly.
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6: Welcome to the Ryan Gorman Show on this Thursday, May 28th. I'm Ryan Gorman with Dana McKay and Natalie Rodriguez from our newsroom. Coming up this hour, another dust up with Iran overnight. Is the ceasefire holding or is it starting to fall apart? We're going to get to that before 8:20. Plus, former First Lady Jill Biden shifted her tone quite a bit on what she thought of her husband's infamous presidential debate performance. Dana has that trending story for us at 8:25. Right now, let's get to today's top stories with Natalie Rodriguez. Good morning, Natalie.
7: Good morning. Well, right off the top, during a White House cabinet meeting, Secretary of State Marco Rubio declaring that Cuba is, in fact, a failed state which poses a direct threat, and says the Cubans are struggling on the island.
8: The country's been taken over by this company called Gaesa that basically controls 70% of the economy. None of the money in that company goes to help the Cuban people. None of it.
7: 90 miles from our shores, a dictatorship is crumbling. Local lawmakers also on Fox exposed Cuba as an active national security threat, harboring hostile drones and American fugitives, among them Representative Maria Elvira Salazar.
9: I always say long live the Americans, because the Western Hemisphere wants to do business with American companies, with the American government. And that's what Trump recognized. And that's what he's doing. Look what he did with Maduro. That was a mothership of evil in Western Hemisphere.
7: She, alongside Congressman Carlos Jimenez and Mario Diaz-Balart, say that the time for maximum U.S. pressure is right now. Choke off the regime, protect America, free Cuba. President Trump, meanwhile, previously saying he wants to open the country for Cuban Americans to go back and help out the economy, also suggesting providing more humanitarian aid to the island.
6: I thought this specific comment from Secretary of State Marco Rubio during that cabinet meeting was interesting. Listen to this.
8: Cuba's in a lot of trouble because, unfortunately for them, it's run by a bunch of incompetent communists. And being communist is bad. Being an incompetent communist is like the worst.
6: It's like they can't even do communism right on that island now. And he's not wrong. There was a report in Politico that stated the Pentagon has positioned troops, ships, aircraft, and weapons around the region for months, which allows President Trump the ability to quickly launch military action against Cuba if he authorizes it. And there's a report in Axios this morning from Mark Caputo, who's frequently on this show, stating that the Trump administration preparing for the possible collapse of Cuba's government as early as this summer, and they've war-gamed military response options if the island descends into unrest or chaos. One advisor quoted one advisor noted in the piece that President Trump doesn't want U.S. troops on the ground in Cuba for more than 48 hours because of concerns about a prolonged conflict. Now, I would just warn, let's hope, you know, this collapse of the Cuban regime comes about sooner rather than later. But, you know, we talked to Dr. Ana Gomez last week, expert on Cuba, knows all things Cuba as well as anyone. And we've got that interview, if you missed it, on the podcast. Search for Ryan Gorman Show on your iHeartRadio app. I highly recommend it. He definitely seemed a bit more skeptical that things would move as rapidly as some of what we're hearing. It's just not quite like the situation in Venezuela there. But certainly the pressure is being put on, maximum pressure right now. And it is having an effect, whether or not it leads to the collapse of the regime. Only time going to tell on that one. What else is going on this morning, Natalie?
7: State Senator Chevron Jones shaking up Florida politics after pulling out his safe reelection race to Iowa run for Congress.
10: After a lot of prayer, reflection, and honest conversation with the people closest to me, I've decided that I will not seek reelection to the Florida Senate.
7: He dropped his state Senate reelection bid to position himself for Florida's 24th congressional seat currently held by Representative Frederica Wilson. Now, while the 83-year-old congresswoman forcefully denies that she is retiring, her recent absence from dozens of Capitol Hill votes has fueled some talk, Jones stating that he has immense respect for Wilson and will absolutely not challenge her in a Democratic primary. Meanwhile, we also have former state Senator Lauren Book, who announced she's running to return to Tallahassee, seeking Tina Pawlowski's competitive District 30 seat. And that District 30 seat covers part of southern Palm Beach and northern Broward County.
6: I mean, look, this is not an endorsement of Chevron Jones or anything like that. We don't do that here in the show. But Frederica Wilson's, she's 83. She's missed, I think, like 40-something votes recently. I guess she was having eye surgery or something along those lines. Like, really?
11: She's probably got really a good 15 years.
6: Yeah, you're right.
11: You know?
6: You're right.
11: I mean,
6: she's in her prime as a member of Congress. Why would she step aside for a young up-and-comer here in Florida like Chevron Jones? We'll see. The fact that he's not running for re-election, you've got to figure that he thinks there's at least a chance that she might not end up running again in November. All right, let's get to one more quick story, Natalie.
7: Yeah, from Miami federal judge allowing the teen that was indicted for the Carnival cruise ship murder of his stepsister to stay out of jail on bond for now while considering arguments heard in a hearing that's now active. 16-year-old Timothy Hudson is facing adult federal charges of first-degree murder and aggravated sexual abuse. Prosecutors say he strangled his stepsister, Anna Kepner of Titusville, in international waters, and the government wants his house arrest order revoked immediately. But again, that's not going to happen for now. He's out on bond.
6: Were you surprised, Dana, you've been following this story as close as anyone, were you surprised at this decision? And I think there was like a little bit more to it. It's going to be revisited soon.
11: Yeah, I was surprised because the crime was so violent.
6: Yeah.
11: And it was so horrific. And he's being charged and tried as an adult. So why wouldn't he be kept in prison? But they are trying to put him in a detention center that is closer to his family in Central Florida, as opposed to holding him in South Florida, where the trial is going to take place. And there's a whole complicated situation, too, with the jurisdiction over the case, because typically with a juvenile, they wouldn't be tried in federal court.
6: Yeah.
11: But because it took place in international waters, there is no other place to try the case. So it's kind of complicated. It sounds like they could end up holding him if they can make arrangements to put him somewhere in Central Florida so that he's closer to his family, you know, know, because they're going to want to visit him, spend time with him, whatever.
6: I get that.
11: For right now, he's with an uncle and he's got an ankle monitor.
6: Yeah, I just think the horrific nature of the crime, I don't think you could rule out that he might be a threat to, you know, other family members.
11: Other family members, yeah. Other young women.
6: Right, exactly. I think he should be behind bars right now. Natalie Rodriguez with today's top stories. Natalie, thanks so much.
12: Yep.
6: Now let's bring in AccuWeather meteorologist Jason Katerina for today's forecast. And Jason, already dealing with some rain across the state this morning.
13: Yeah, still watching some of the heavy showers moving through portions of South Florida, right over Miami right now. Again, some hail signatures in them. Not seeing a lot of lightning, but definitely some very heavy rain. And again, moving over some of the same spots, which could lead to some poor drainage flooding. So please be cautious. Turn around. Don't drown. If you find a flooded out area, make sure you do not try and cross that. Find a different way to go. Thick cloud cover today with thunderstorms moving through South Florida, the high of 87. An evening thunderstorm tonight. Still humid and warm. The low down to 75. Friday, Saturday, Sunday, the high of 90. All 3 days, chances for thunderstorms each afternoon. Around Tampa today, a blanket of clouds. Again, a couple of showers and thunderstorms. Again, already seeing some making their way on through currently. We've got some moving, again, along the east, the west coast, making their way northbound, but largely south of Punta Gorda, where they are right now, around Cape Coral. Pretty heavy rain there right now. Blanket of clouds, couple of showers and a thunderstorm for Tampa. Humid 86 today. Thunderstorm early this evening, 76. Again, the next couple of days, hot 90 for tomorrow, Saturday 86 and Sunday 89. Thunderstorms in the afternoon each day.
6: Ryan. All right. AccuWeather meteorologist Jason Katerina with us this morning. Jason, thank you. When we come back, another skirmish with Iran overnight. Is the ceasefire holding or is it starting to fall apart? We're going to get to that in 2 minutes here on The Ryan Gorman Show.
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3: Hillsborough crashes on 301 at Adamo Drive and 301 southbound at 19th Avenue Northeast. To the north, one at Livingston Avenue at Sunset Lane. 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
6: Earlier in the show, we went live to the Middle East for our daily report on all things Iran. And I asked ABC News correspondent Jordana Miller about this latest back and forth between Iran and the U.S., with Iran firing drones on a U.S. ship in the Strait, U.S. forces taking out those drones, then Iran firing a missile at Kuwait. Here's what she had to say about this latest dust up.
12: The first thing to say is that it does not appear to have broken the ceasefire. This is now the second time in the same week that we've seen the U.S. and Iran exchange fire. This time, though, it does include Kuwait, and Kuwait said that it came under missile and drone attacks. It didn't specify that it was an American military site, but that's what the Iranians are claiming. And it looks like this was the Iranian reprisal strike for, as you said, earlier, the United States hit a drone launching site, pads near Bandar Abbas Airport. And that followed what looked like at least four menacing drones that were around U.S. naval assets. It feels like ever since the ceasefire has been in place, there has not been a week that has gone by without the Iranians doing something to try to test the ceasefire. And here they've done it again. I would say the alarming part is that it's coming in at greater frequencies. Instead of once a week or once every 10 days, we're now seeing this is the Monday was just a few days ago. And here we see again. And it's coming as it appears that the talks, which we all felt so optimistic about just a few days ago, it appears that the negotiations between the U.S. and Iran appear to be stalling again. We heard the president say the deal isn't really good enough yet for the United States. And he is again disputing Iran's claims that it will control the Strait of Hormuz or set up some kind of joint system with Oman, with one of its neighbors. I think the ceasefire is, I would say, as shaky as it's ever been since it went into place on April 8th. But again, it doesn't look like it's broken down yet.
6: 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When we come back, former First Lady Jill Biden has shifted her tone quite a bit on what she thought of Joe Biden's infamous presidential debate performance. 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
22: Hey, Cheryl. You know, we've been having a lot of conversations on the radio show. One of the things that we've been talking about are wills and trusts. How many people out there do you think understand the difference behind a will and a trust?
21: I think people believe that a will is probably all they need.
22: Sure, right. And there's a reason for that. And the reason is, right, we grew up, at least our generation, we grew up with watching these movies, and then, you know, this wealthy person passed away, and there's a group of people sitting in a room and they're just reading off the will, right? But what I want to explain, and again, we're not attorneys, we just work with attorneys that provide this. We're going to kind of give you a brief overview here, but what a will does is it's going to explain how you want your assets distributed after you pass away. So it's what you want. It's not necessarily what you get. So have you ever heard the term contesting a will?
21: Oh, yes.
22: So that's because wills can be contested. So go back to that room full of people and they've read everything off and, you know, Daddy Warbucks passes away and there's billions of dollars to spread around and you know, somebody's mad because they didn't get something. Well, wills are contestable. So that means you can go to court and then you contest what somebody else got. And so what I want our listeners right now to know is wills are great when it comes to explaining how you want your assets distributed, but you need to understand that those can be contested. It's a public process. So people are going to find out what your assets are and how it works. It's very, very complicated. So Let's talk about trust for a second.
0: How does a trust differ from a will?
22: So what a trust does is it establishes clear title to your assets, and it avoids what's called the probate process. So the probate process is the process of establishing clear title to your assets. So if you have a will and your estate is going through the probate process to establish clear title, that's where things like the, you know, contesting the will and everything else can come into play. But the reason I think most people would want to have a trust is to make sure that their assets don't go through the probate process. Again, it's not public. It's not expensive. Probate is expensive. The trust, if you know where to go, and by the way, I have a place to go, as part of our comprehensive financial plan, you're going to get a complimentary will and trust, and that way you can establish clear title to your assets and make sure your beneficiaries don't have to deal with probate.
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11: 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Former First Lady Jill Biden did an interview with CBS Sunday and made a pretty shocking admission. So she was asked what she thought about Joe's 2024 debate performance. Now, if you don't remember how that went, here's a reminder.
23: Dealing with everything we have to do with, look, if we finally beat Medicare.
24: Thank you, President Biden.
11: So painful.
25: Man, that's tough to listen to.
11: Here's what Jill said in this new interview.
26: Were you horrified as you saw it unfold?
27: I wasn't horrified. I was frightened because I had never, ever seen Joe like that. Before or since?
25: Huh.
27: Never.
28: Or since?
27: Yes.
28: Or
27: You've
28: since?
27: Never seen him like
28: never.
27: That? Never.
28: No. What happened?
27: I don't know what happened. I mean, as I watched it, I thought, oh my God, he's having a stroke.
25: Really?
27: And it scared me to death.
11: Yeah.
25: Wow.
11: So that was a pretty big revelation. Now it's a little different than how she reacted and praised him right after the debate. Remember this?
27: Joe, you did such a great job. You answered every question. You knew all the
25: I know you were having a stroke, but you did such a great job.
11: Right. Well, I remember talking about that right after it happened because she was like the teacher praising the little kid and giving him a gold star on his forehead. Yeah, it was ridiculous.
25: She thought he might have been having a stroke during a debate performance, yet had no problem saying, go ahead and keep running for president.
11: Oh, yeah. Hours later, she was leading a chant. Four more years.
25: Another 4 years of being president of the United States in that condition. Boy, I tell you what, the more and more we've watched all of this and learned about Jill Biden and what she was saying and doing behind the scenes, the more of a villain she has become.
11: Oh, yeah. She just wanted to hold on to the power. She didn't care about him. She wanted the power.
25: When we come back, there's a push to remove AM radio from vehicles moving forward. But a member of Florida's congressional delegation is fighting back. We're going to talk to Congressman Gus Bilirakis about the bill he's backing to keep WFLA and WIOD in your cars on both 970 AM and 610 AM. We'll be back with that after your local news, traffic, and weather here on The Ryan Gorman Show.
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25: You think about it for a second. 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
8: 77 degrees. Good morning, I'm Chris Trankman. Your Tampa Bay forecast, mostly cloudy, showers and thunderstorms, and a high 87. Our top story at 8:33. With the war in Iran now 3 months old, President Trump says no nation has the right to control the Strait of Hormuz. During a cabinet meeting at the White House, Trump dismissed a question about reports that a proposed deal would allow Iran and Oman to jointly control the strait. Instead, he wants to extend a deal made in his previous term.
9: As President Trump looks to close what he describes as a great deal with Iran, he's also considering making an ask of Arab allies and partners in the region.
10: I would like to have them join the Abraham Accords. It'll be historic if they do it. And we would, I think they owe that to us.
9: The Abraham Accords, first announced in President Trump's first term, established diplomatic relations between Israel, the UAE, and Bahrain.
10: It's turned out to be so good, so effective.
9: At a cabinet meeting, the president even suggested expanding the Abraham Accords could be required for an Iran agreement. At the White House, Jared Halpern, Fox News.
8: The FBI has seized $40 million in gold bars from a former CIA agent who is pretending to be an Air Force pilot. The New York Times says David Rush was arrested last week on federal charges of swindling the government out of tens of millions. Former President Joe Biden is suing to block the release of tapes made during his time in office.
13: Biden's lawyers write, President Biden, like every American, has a right to privacy and personal conversations he had within his own home. That is particularly true here, where the department obtained this information through a criminal investigation. That criminal investigation, led by then special counsel Robert Hur in 2023, probed classified documents found in Biden's private office and his Delaware garage. Biden was cleared of any criminal wrongdoing. Biden sat for multiple interviews in 2016 and 2017 with his ghostwriter Mark Zwanitzer for a book about Biden's late son, Beau. Those tapes were turned over to her as part of his investigation.
8: David Spunt reporting. Tampa Bay traffic and weather coming up. Next news update in 30 minutes. I'm Chris Trankman, News Radio WFLA.
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0: Pretty decent string of traffic in Tampa, 275 northbound after Dale Mabry approaching the downtown area. And a few crashes working Livingston Avenue at Sunset Lane. And also in Hillsborough, 301 at Adamo Drive with possible lane blockage, as well as to the south, 301 southbound at 19th Avenue Northeast. Seeing a multiple vehicle crash now on the Veterans Expressway southbound after Waters. That's blocking the right-hand shoulder. I'm Pat Largo, News Radio, WFLA.
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6: We're seeing a transition to our weather pattern today with more of an onshore wind. We're starting out the day with coastal showers, a few rumbles of thunder. In general, the rain chances will shift inland heading into the later afternoon and early evening hours, leaving our coastline a little bit drier. This pattern will be in place through the weekend, but downpours will be possible at any time because of the amount of moisture that we have in place. That means it's going to be warm and muggy through the weekend as well, with highs in the mid and upper 80s. I'm Max DeFederate, meteorologist Samantha Holly.
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25: Back now here on The Ryan Gorman Show, and we have a very special guest joining us right now, Congressman Gus Bilirakis, serving Florida's 12th Congressional District. He's here to talk about the AM Radio in Every Vehicle Act. And Congressman Bilirakis, first of all, I want to thank you for your work on this. I think I can speak for all of us here on the show, at our radio stations in Tampa, WFLA, and Miami, WIOD, and for our industry as a whole. It's obviously a very important issue for us, but also, you know, for communities all across the country, and I think especially here in Florida, based on what we've been through in recent years. Give us an overview of the issue that led to the creation of this bill.
19: Yeah, what's happening? Good morning again, Ryan. What's happening is the manufacturers are trying to take the AM radio out of the cars or charge an extra fee. And I don't think that's right. First of all, as you said, it's a safety issue. You know, people get their information from AM radio. When all else fails, they go to AM radio. So it's vital. And I've been listening to my constituents. I represent some rural areas, and they listen to AM radio for updates. So it's an issue. It's a safety issue. You know, again, talk radio is very important for entertainment purposes. You know, religious programming, political programs. It's just a wonderful thing, and we've got to give everyone has the right to have their AM radio in their cars. And again, there's a real movement to take it out. So we've acted. Last year, we put it in a bill, and the minority leader of the House, unfortunately, killed the bill. So what I did is I placed it in the surface transportation bill, which is a must-pass bill. And most people are in favor of keeping AM radio. So, you know, above everything else, it's a transportation, it's a safety issue, and we have to have it, and people love it. Political programming, as I said, that's secondary. But people enjoy their AM radio, particularly this particular station, Ryan.
25: Yes, and this show. You're absolutely right, Congressman Bilirakis. So what is the argument for taking AM radio out of vehicles?
19: They say with the electric vehicles, I don't see it. And I've talked to people that have EVs, that there's an interference. And it would cost a heck of a lot more for the manufacturers to keep it in and make sure that there's no interference in the signals. I don't believe that because I've spoken to so many people. And again, it's a 90-10 issue.
25: Mm-hmm.
19: It's a no-brainer, but you know what no-brainers do in Washington, D.C.
25: Yeah.
19: Most of the time they don't pass. So you know, got to make it a priority, and I have.
25: We're joined by Congressman Gus Bilirakis, serving Florida's 12th Congressional District, about the AM Radio in Every Vehicle Act. You know, I have covered, I don't know how many storms in recent years.
19: Yes.
25: And I will tell you firsthand, when those storms hit, leading up to the arrival of a storm, during the storm, and then in the aftermath, when the power's out and people are looking for information,
19: exactly.
25: They come to us for all of that. And the proof is in the amount of listeners that we end up getting during those situations, and just in the amount of phone calls that we get, just nonstop from people looking for different bits of information to keep them and their families safe, or in the aftermath to help find resources and repair and rebuild. I've experienced the power of AM radio during those kinds of, like you said, safety situations. It really becomes vital, and not just to people who have been listening to AM radio their entire lives. You'd be surprised how many people find it when they need it.
19: Absolutely. Again, we need these alternative forms of communication. Television doesn't work. You can't use the internet, mm-hmm. what have you. People get in their cars and want to listen to AM radio. Ryan, people perceive you as a personal friend in a lot of cases. So they know there's credibility there. I've lived in this area all my life, and I see it. And while they're forecasting storms, possible hurricanes, God forbid, during this season, so we have to be ready. We have to be prepared, and we can depend on the internet or the television, the electricity going out, mm-hmm. what have you. So you go get in your car and get this vital information.
25: We're joined by Congressman Gus Bilirakis about the AM Radio in Every Vehicle Act. So, correct me if I'm wrong, it passed the committee 49-1.
19: Correct.
25: It seems like there is bipartisan support for this bill. What comes next?
19: Well, what we try to do to get these bills through in a timely manner is we actually do an amendment, or we put it in the original text of the bill to make sure it gets through committee, and that's what I did. You know, I don't care who takes the credit. Mm-hmm. I just want to get this done for my constituents. So next it'll get to the floor of the House of Representatives. And last year, unfortunately, the minority leader, Hakeem Jeffries, killed the bill. But in this case, it's a must-pass bill. We need the surface transportation bill to pass. And the Senate will come up with a bill too. And Ted Cruz, I believe, has the AM radio bill in the Senate. So I think this is going to get done. And then I know the president's for it.
25: What can everyone listening do to help get this bill over the finish line?
19: Yeah, contact your elected representatives, both in the House and the two senators in your particular state. And I guess this is broadcast throughout Florida, but all over the country. So contact your elected representatives. Make sure it's a priority for them. And then they need to contact the leadership on both sides of the aisle to make sure it gets done.
25: Well, we appreciate you making it a priority and doing all the work that you've done on this bill. And please don't hesitate to reach back out to us if there's anything that we can or need to do to make sure this happens. This gets that vote and passes and gets to President Trump's desk. Congressman Gus Bilirakis, serving Florida's 12th Congressional District, here to talk about the AM radio in every vehicle act. Congressman, thank you again for your work on this and for coming back on the show. We really appreciate it.
19: My pleasure, Ryan. Anytime.
25: All right. When we come back in a moment, Governor DeSantis finally rolled out his plan to eliminate some property taxes here in Florida. What we know about it and what we don't know next here on The Ryan Gorman Show.
0: Pretty heavy volume westbound coming off the Gandy Bridge past the radio towers and getting by San Martin Boulevard northeast. And a crash in Hillsboro, 75 South off-ramp to westbound State Road 60, right lane blocked. 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
25: Governor DeSantis announced plans to call lawmakers back to Tallahassee for a special session to create a constitutional amendment aimed at eliminating property taxes on homesteads in Florida. Earlier in the show, we checked in with Tampa Bay Times and Miami Herald Tallahassee Bureau reporter Lawrence Maurer for the details on the proposal, and here's what he said.
21: The homestead exemption would go up from $150,000 to $150,000 in 2027. It would go up to $250,000 in 2028. And after that is kind of a question. It basically says that the legislature shall go more than that, but it doesn't specifically say how much more. It kind of says, it sounds like the legislature can do a full exemption, but it's not clear yet whether it requires the legislature to do a full exemption of property taxes.
25: We also discussed the potential fallout if this plan were to be implemented.
21: The fallout would be severe for a number of cities and counties. I mean, Tampa Mayor Jane Castor yesterday told us property taxes don't even cover fire, police, and schools for us. You know, we've got major, we need this money for a variety of things. And so it's a major question, like how much money would you need to backfill all these counties? There hasn't been any study that we know of, and the governor hasn't said.
25: Now, 60% of the state legislature would need to approve the measure to get it on the ballot this year, and then 60% of voters would need to vote for it in November. And while the relief, it would certainly be real and significant for a lot of homeowners, the impact on cities and counties and the shift in tax burden to make up for some of that lost revenue, still really big outstanding questions. If you want to check out that full interview with Lawrence Maurer and also just our discussion about all of this from our earlier top story segment, we're going to have that for you on the podcast. 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We'll get that up in just a bit. When we come back, what you missed this morning and some of the stories to keep an eye on today. We'll get to that in a moment here on the Ryan Gorman Show.
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0: Accident in Hillsborough County, 75 southbound off-ramp to State Road 60. That's partially blocked. And we still have some slowdowns due to a crash on the Veterans Expressway southbound just after Waters. Everything off to the right shoulder, though. 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Ross Chastain, a NASCAR driver and your Fresh from Florida farmer, wants you to know as America marks 250 years, they celebrate the dedication of Florida's farmers. Their hard work ensures that every bite is harvested at its very best. Fresh from Florida, trust has grown here. 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
25: Wrapping things up with the final few moments of the show here on this Thursday morning. So overnight, there were some issues in the Middle East. Another little skirmish between Iranian forces and U.S. forces. We talked about whether or not the ceasefire is going to hold and where things stand with any kind of a deal. We went live to the Middle East for a report in the 6 o'clock hour. We're going to have that for you on the podcast. Also, we did a big recap of President Trump's cabinet meeting, some of the highlights with our national correspondent Rory O'Neill, and we talked to Tampa Bay Business Journal editor-at-large Ashley Kreitzer about a part of the potential Rays ballpark deal. It's kind of flying under the radar a bit. 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
0: Good morning, I'm Chris Trankman. Your Tampa Bay forecast, mostly cloudy with showers and thunderstorms, high 87. Traffic and your complete forecast from Channel 8 meteorologist Amanda Holly coming up. Our top story, tax collectors in Tampa Bay and across Florida are blasting the state for using a failing software system that's causing big delays at DMV offices. The Orion system has been crashing with numerous errors, causing people to face delays of several hours or days to get license renewals and other services. Governor DeSantis is out with his proposal for a constitutional amendment on property tax relief. He's calling the legislature back into session on Monday.
3: An initial raising of the homestead limit to $250,000 for all Florida homesteaders.
0: DeSantis says that would eventually lead to eliminating taxes on homesteads. People who move to Florida would have to live here 5 years to get the exemption. Businesses would not get the phase out, but the amendment would limit how much local governments could raise taxes. It requires 60% support in both houses of the legislature and 60% of voters. While announcing his property tax special session, Governor DeSantis weighed in on the continuing struggle to get a deal done

0: Borough deputies are searching for the person responsible for murdering a man in Carrollwood early Wednesday. 48-year-old Otis Porter was found with a gunshot wound on the 800 block of Justice Drive. Jennifer Clyde has lived in the neighborhood for 22 years.
1: Sad, real sad. You never want to hear about anything like that.
0: Investigators say they're still looking into what led to the shooting death. A car driven by a 15-year-old plowed into a Pinellas County home and landed atop another car Tuesday night. Homeowner Kirk Pillow tells News Channel 8 he's grateful it wasn't worse.
2: The house shook like a bomb hit it. And we walked out front and saw that there's a car literally upside down on the porch.
0: FHP says the teen crashed the speeding SUV into Pillow's home on South MLK Avenue in unincorporated Clearwater. No one was hurt. Neighbors say speeding is a big problem in the neighborhood. Tampa Bay traffic and weather coming up. Next news update in 30 minutes. I'm Chris Trankman, News Radio WFLA.
3: This is a Bloomberg Money Minute, a deal that's expected to create a massive entertainment empire. Billionaire real estate mogul Tillman Fertitta is buying Caesars Entertainment in a $5.7 billion acquisition. He's pursued a merger of his casino and restaurant business with Caesars for years. The plan would combine his Landry's restaurants and Golden Nugget properties with the Las Vegas company. Caesars owns or manages 52 casinos in the U.S. The takeover is subject to regulatory review. Checking on your money, investors are cautious this morning. Stock futures falling as a deal to end the war in Iran remains elusive. Investors continue to monitor negotiations to end the conflict that has fueled inflation. And shoppers are snapping up computers and mobile devices at Best Buy. Shares are soaring in the early trade after the electronics retailer reported sales that topped Wall Street expectations. Consumers, they seem to be holding up in the face of inflation and soaring gas prices. Courtney Donahoe, Bloomberg Radio.
4: Looks like we have an off-ramp blocked in Hillsboro, 75 southbound off-ramp to State Road 60. 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
5: We're seeing a transition to our weather pattern today with more of an onshore wind. We're starting out the day with coastal showers, a few rumbles of thunder. In general, the rain chances will shift inland heading into the later afternoon and early evening hours, leaving our coastline a little bit drier. This pattern will be in place through the weekend, but downpours will be possible at any time because of the amount of moisture that we have in place. That means it's going to be warm and muggy through the weekend as well, with highs in the mid and upper 80s. I'm Max DeFeder, 8 meteorologist. Samantha Holly.
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0: and welcome. This is the Glenn Beck Program. We got a lot to cover today, and I'm going to start in a very unusual place. I'm going to start with Steven Spielberg. I know that's a weird place to start with everything that's going on, but I think you'll understand how it all makes sense here in 60 seconds. 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Beck. Okay. Do we happen to have the trailer of Disclosure Day? Do we have that yet, sir? Okay. I was reading the reviews of the new movie by Steven Spielberg called Disclosure Day, and the reviews are crazy. Critics are calling it the Spielberg's best film in 20 years. They're describing it as, I love this one, the X-Files meets the Bible. One reviewer said Emily Blunt gives the performance of her career. Another person said this is John Williams' best score perhaps ever. Another said the movie left him emotional and shaken, and it is a story that centers around the discovery that humanity may not be alone. Okay. It's a summer blockbuster for Steven Spielberg again. And normally that's where I would leave it, but it's perhaps not just that. Okay. It could be softening. Let me just give you this. Spielberg is not just a movie director. Spielberg has built half of the pictures that live inside of our house, inside of our head. How we view ourselves, how we view our past, how we view our culture, a lot of it comes from Steven Spielberg. When you think of aliens, a lot of people will picture E.T. or Close Encounters. You think of going to the beach in the summer. You will think of Jaws. You think of sharks, dinosaurs, Jurassic Park, the future, Minority Report, artificial intelligence, AI, all of this stuff, world-ending panic, War of the Worlds. Okay? He has created all of these things. Steven Spielberg has spent over 50 years shaping how America imagines fear and wonder and technology and government and the unknown. He is the chief storyteller of the modern age. So when Spielberg retires and then suddenly returns for a movie called Disclosure Day, right as Washington is openly discussing UFOs and non-human intelligence, people begin asking questions. And this is normal. Okay. Wait a minute. Is this something bigger? I want to make it really clear. I'm excited for the movie because I think it's going to be a great blockbuster. I don't think Steven Spielberg is secretly working with aliens. I don't think the government is littered with aliens and lizard people. Although you could make a pretty strong case just based on their behavior. And if aliens had traveled all across galaxies only to land in Los Angeles first, those aliens deserve what happens to them. Here's what I am saying. Governments have always worked with storytellers to shape public opinion. Always. This is not new. Kings did it. Churches did it. Governments did it. Hollywood just perfected it. Because stories move people faster than facts. Facts straight into your head, into emotion, and they're imprinted on us. That's why the Pentagon has worked with Hollywood for decades. You want fighter jets in your movies? Great. Aircraft carriers, military advisors, government gets input on the script. That's public record. During World War II, Hollywood openly produced propaganda films for the U.S. government. In fact, the Disney studios, Walt said that one morning he walked in only to find that his entire Walt Disney Studios had been populated with the U.S. government and the military. And all of a sudden, he was done making the movies he wanted to make. But this isn't just old-timey history. Obama's White House worked with television writers during Obamacare to weave healthcare messaging into popular shows. Okay? They admit it publicly. They admitted it. That's propaganda from the government. Why? Because for some reason, we trust fictional characters more than we trust politicians. It's sad, but it's true. Let me take you to Bill Clinton. He understood this. Do you remember that famous speech where he's like, I did not have sex with that woman, Monica Lewinsky? That whole thing? When that was going down, he brought in top entertainment advisors to help shape public appearances and public emotion and that particular statement. Spielberg is the name that was been floating around those stories for years. I can't verify that. I don't know if that's true, but top producers and storytellers out of Hollywood help craft that, and I believe Spielberg was one of them. Okay. That's sad again, but the point is bigger than one meeting or one rumor. Now, all of this may be a coincidence, and Spielberg, who is, you know, as a storyteller, is really good at reading the room. That's what storytellers have to be good at. Who's my audience? What's my audience feeling? He might have just read the room. Okay. He might have just seen, oh, everybody's paranoid about all of this stuff. Orson Welles did this. They're paranoid about invasion. They're paranoid about science. They're paranoid about all of this. Let me do War of the Worlds. Maybe this is his kind of War of the Worlds. He's reading the room. So I don't want to get into the, is he working for the government right now to prepare us for? I don't know. Nobody does. Okay. Here's something I think is more interesting and more important than Spielberg working with the Pentagon or the CIA or aliens. I believe this movie and Steven Spielberg may actually represent the end of a human era. Okay. You're not going to need Steven Spielberg anymore. Really soon, okay? And I don't mean in Hollywood, although that's true too. I mean as government, power centers, advertisers, anyone else that's trying to get you to buy something, act a certain way, believe something, just come over to their side of thinking. Wear the mask, don't wear the mask, whatever it is. You don't need Hollywood or a Spielberg anymore because you now have the algorithm. That sounds crazy, but I want you to stop and think about your own life. Who's with you all the time? All the time. Who's with you in bed? Who's with you at the supermarket? Who's with you in the car? Who is with you on the toilet? Your phone. And your phone studies you all the time. What makes you angry? What makes you laugh? What scares you? What keeps you watching? What kind of voice do you trust? What headlines make your pulse jump? It tracks all of it. Now combine that with AI. Suddenly, persuasion, I don't need Steven Spielberg. I have something much more powerful than Steven Spielberg and John Williams. The old system of broadcasting one message, like I'm doing right now, to millions of people, this is over. The new system builds millions of custom messages for individual people. That's a gigantic shift. Probably the biggest shift in culture, propaganda, in thinking. And perhaps you may begin to understand or see this in a new light when you hear me say, we are at a time where we are facing the death of free will. I have said that over and over again for a few years, maybe 10 years. I said, we are going to approach a time where we will see the death of free will. We're in it right now. The death of free will. What does that mean? What that means is what you did today, what you think, what you're passionate about, what you're arguing with people about. Did you make that decision yourself? Did you come to those conclusions because you thought it out, that you had this idea? Or is it just what you've consumed? Or worse yet, did the algorithm quietly shape you in millions of small ways so you choose that action? You choose that course. You choose that belief. All the while thinking, yeah, I made that choice myself. Death of free will. Imagine two neighbors living next door to each other, okay? One fears government control. The other one fears chaos and instability. The machine is not going to feed them the same news. The algorithm is going to feed them a completely different set of emotional reality. One gets stories about hidden corruption, UFO disclosures, and secret programs. The other gets stories about safety and experts and the dangers of misinformation. Both people become more emotionally certain and hardened. Both believe they discovered that truth on their own. But the machine has studied them and is feeding that to them like lab rats. Quietly, consistently, automatically feeding. That's what makes this moment different from anything else in history. Human propagandists, they have been manipulating crowds for a very long time. But AI manipulates individuals personally, one by one. And unlike people or governments, the machine never sleeps. It runs billions of tiny emotional experiments every single day. AB, let's send out this A and send out this to B, and we'll see which one tracks. You're being AB'd all day long. This image worked with this person. Remember that. This phrase increased their fear. Remember that. This music created trust. Remember that. This story kept him engaged longer. Remember that. Most people think they're using the algorithm. They're not using the algorithm. The algorithm is using you. And maybe this is why Spielberg's movie is landing at exactly the right moment. Because beneath all of the US UFO or UAP fascination now sits the biggest question humans have ever asked, and an entirely different question, or asked at least with entirely new meaning. And this is the question. What is real? Seriously, what's real anymore? Is that video real? Because it could be faked. Is that his voice or is that a clone? Images can be generated, outrage, manufactured. Entire realities are going to be personalized for every human being alive. That falls into the hands of the wrong people that want to convince a group of people to do one thing or another. It's done overnight. Spielberg comes from the last age of shared imagination. One movie, one theater, one national conversation. AI is destroying that world. Every day you get your own personal movie. You get your own fear reflected back to you, your own truth reflected back, your own reality stream. Maybe the real disclosure day has nothing to do with aliens at all. Maybe the real disclosure is this. Something is learning how to program you and all humans one person at a time. And quite honestly, that scares me much, much more than any flying saucer. Back in just a minute. 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
0: All right, so speaking of disclosures I'd like to see, we are never going to get to the end of the black hole thing of the CIA, ever, ever. I mean, I think the CIA is the biggest black hole. It can suck everything around it into its vacuum, and it's never seen again. It's spaghettification. It comes on, you're like, what happened? What is that? I'm worried about aliens. I'm worried about AI warping our sense of what's real until we start acting like aliens. But even without AI and aliens, we have some real problems. I don't know if you saw the story about the high-ranking official from the CIA who was just arrested. They raided this guy's home in Virginia. They found 303 gold bars worth $40 million, $2 million in cash, nearly three dozen luxury Rolex watches. For, get this, work-related expenses. You and I are in the wrong industry, dude. We need to be working for the CIA. I want to work with people, you know, when you walk up, I can say, I need $40 million in gold bars and some, and I need, you know, dozens of Rolex for work-related. Come on, man. What work-related? That's scary if that's your work-related, paraphernalia that you need. So the CIA director heard about this guy and was like, wait, what is going on? So they raid his home. They find way more than they were looking for. And yet they charge him with inflating his credentials, falsely claiming active Naval Reserve captain status after his 2015 honorable discharge, non-existent degrees from Clemson University, a test pilot. They say he was a test pilot certification. He never earned that. And he secured unearned pay while drawing an inflated executive salary. Those were the charges? What about the literal gold bars that you've found? Nothing about that. He now faces a maximum of 10 years. Like he's going to get 10 years in jail for it. He's not. This is the kind of weaponization of the government that really concerns me. The CIA is spying on you. They're doing this stuff. And when they catch somebody spying on you or stealing stuff, they walk away. They get no real punishment. Nobody learns a lesson. You and I, what lesson are we learning? Well, if everybody else is doing it and they're getting rich, why the hell am I working hard every day? Why am I playing by the rules? That's a really bad lesson to learn and to be teaching. And we have seen it over and over again. Somehow or another, if you work for the government, you have some shield of protection around you. Okay. How about Jill Biden? You see this story that came out last night? Jill Biden casually says in an interview, she thought her husband was having a stroke during the presidential debate. She thought he was having, do you remember? He walked off stage. She walked him off stage into another room and was like, didn't he do great, everybody? Didn't he? You thought he was having a stroke and you walked him into another room. And then the government hammered anyone who thought maybe he was having a stroke on stage. That's weaponization of government. That is control of what you think. Remember, that was being done by these guys. Okay. Now they have algorithms to do it for them. The Twitter files or anything else that the government seems to get away with. This has got to stop. And I'm going to show you how long it has been going and why it has to be stopped right now before it goes any further. Next.

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1: Coming up, another Islamic terror attack in Europe happened early this morning. But Glenn will explain why this jihad is even more chilling than you think. Next on the Glenn Beck Program.
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7: Mostly sunny, but showers in some spots. I'm Reed Shepard, our top story. While announcing his property tax special session, Governor DeSantis weighed in on the continuing struggle to get a deal done for the Rays' new ballpark.
8: Just a couple of miles from the proposed stadium site at Hillsborough College, DeSantis told reporters the state's role is limited.
9: I'm not involved in what the counties and the cities are doing with the Rays.
8: Lawmakers approved $50 million in the state budget. DeSantis says most ballparks now involve public money, and the Rays deal appears to have more private participation than most. Tampa City Council gave its preliminary approval last week, but one of the yes votes says he's likely a no on the final agreement, which could throw the ball into Orlando's court. Gordon Bird, News Radio WFLA.
7: Tampa Bay Times is reporting that the Buccaneers are seeking a $1 billion renovation of Raymond James Stadium. Sports Authority members are telling the Times that the Bucs have floated paying one-third of the cost, with the rest coming from public funds. Question is how much public money might be available for the Bucs as the city of Tampa and Hillsborough County put together a package for a new stadium for the Rays. A Tallahassee judge has ruled on Florida's newly redrawn congressional maps. Leon County Circuit Judge Joshua Hawk says the new map will remain as is. Democratic state leader Representative Fentress Driscoll of Tampa was hoping for an injunction.
10: In the context of Donald Trump asking the Republicans to do just that, to help give him an unfair advantage, it just seems to me that everything about this map is illegal.
7: Common Cause and Equal Ground Education Fund, the plaintiffs in the case, are promising to appeal the ruling. In a posting on X, Governor DeSantis says, let's roll. Former Attorney General and Temple Terrace native Pam Bondi has reportedly been diagnosed with thyroid cancer. Axios is reporting that the 60-year-old Bondi was diagnosed shortly after leaving the Justice Department last month and has been undergoing treatment. I'm Reed Shepard, News Radio, WFLA.
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16: 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Southbound 75 at the Leroy Selman exit ramp shut down from a one-car accident. Bridges in the interstates, the rest of them all look good. True Green, don't waste another weekend doing your lawn care yourself. 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
18: We're seeing a transition to our weather pattern today with more of an onshore wind. We're starting out the day with coastal showers, a few rumbles of thunder. In general, the rain chances will shift inland heading into the later afternoon and early evening hours, leaving our coastline a little bit drier. This pattern will be in place through the weekend, but downpours will be possible at any time because of the amount of moisture that we have in place. That means it's going to be warm and muggy through the weekend as well, with highs in the mid and upper 80s. I'm Max DeFederi, meteorologist Amanda Holly.
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20: The Rays are swept away in Baltimore, crushed by the Orioles 11-2 in the series finale. Steven Matz roughed up and charged with a loss, allowing 6 runs in 3 innings. The NCAA baseball tournament begins tomorrow. Opening round action will include Florida facing Rider in the Gainesville Regional, and in Tallahassee, Florida State takes on St. John's. And playoff hockey, Carolina shut out Montreal. The Hurricanes go up 3-1 in the Eastern Conference Final. I'm Matt McCoy.
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0: I am just not going to be able to do justice to a piece of history that I think is really important that kind of ties into what we've been talking about how everything is changing and the weaponization of government and how government is using algorithms, et cetera, et cetera. I want to save that till tomorrow because it's really, really important that I can spend the time to do it right. And I'm already seeing the stories that are just stacking up on top of us. Jason was just talking to the insiders about, you know, the movie from Steven Spielberg. And he said he's starting to believe that this whole thing is just a psyop. And I think it is. I think it, I mean, let's be the most reasonable people. Steven Spielberg read the room, saw what was happening, saw a great script come through and went, oh, this will be a blockbuster because everybody's thinking about UFOs right now. And so let me do this. And I think that's the most reasonable thing to think. You know, him being involved with the CIA, it's possible, as I showed you just a little while ago, Steven Spielberg has done government propaganda stuff, you know, over and over and over again. He has helped, you know, do things that he thought were the right things for America. And so he has been involved with things like this. But there are so many stories stacking up. Jason, you were just talking about the story of the CIA using DNA from Ancestry and 23andMe to, quote, search for alien life. What the hell is that story?
1: I had this picked a while back as something to do like on a Friday, but now I feel like all of these, I 100% now believe this is a psyop. And I feel like the people that were looking at these topics before were always, you know, pointing fingers at the CIA saying they were the bad guys. You know, they're the ones that are hiding all this information from us. We need full disclosure. But now right. We get disclosures like what you were just talking about, that the CIA was using 23andMe and Ancestry.com allegedly to find if all the humans that had extraterrestrial DNA. At some point, you got to take a step back, I believe.
0: Yeah, I think you do have to back away from the cliff just a little bit. Go, wait a minute. What? And then the CIA, the psychic spies. Tell that story.
1: Yeah, that was supposedly the source that, this source approached this novelist who brought this out in a podcast and brought it out into the mainstream media. But it was supposedly a CIA psychic spy that got this information about the CIA. Now, if you're curious how this psychic spy allegedly got this information, it's a very common, you know, spy type scenario that happens, Glenn. So he was not ordering a martini shaken, not stirred, you know, in Eastern Europe somewhere. He was in a diner, supposedly, where he was approached by three aliens. And they were the ones that let him know about this. So obviously, it's not a psyop. I didn't know that he was approached by three aliens in a diner. So I guess this all really is true.
0: I mean, of course. How many times has that happened to all of us?
1: Right. Okay. Right.
0: So it is so much easier if you are in charge of things. For instance, I have this understanding, and this is just my own feeling. I don't have anything to back this up, but just see if this makes sense to you.
2: Yeah.
0: If you're a politician, and I got this from being over in England, in London, and just standing there and sensing what was happening and seeing how the elites can live in London and nothing is happening really in London. You have to be where the people live and you have to be in these places where, you know, they've destroyed the factories and the working person and the farmers. So you can stand there and you go, well, nothing is really happening. But if you're in those neighborhoods, if you're in those areas where the factories have been destroyed, and you see it everywhere, you think, now how can these politicians do this and think this is going to work out well? Hear me out on this. Your policies have destroyed the country. Your policies have destroyed the working class. Your policies have destroyed the factories. Without factories, without power, you cannot survive as a country. Okay. And you know that the people who are in these towns are going to rise up soon. Okay. Because you've destroyed their way of life. And now you're destroying their country. And they're all like going, wait a minute. I don't think you actually serve our country anymore. How do you keep them down? Well, you could do it. Now, this is me as a fiction writer writing this fiction. One thing you could do is you could say, why don't we just import a lot of other people that are going to be a bigger problem from them, and we're going to place them in the towns that we have just destroyed. We're going to put them in these struggling towns. We're not going to put them around us. We're not going to put them in London. We're going to put them in towns where the factories, where the, these people are not going to work anywhere. They're going to live off the system. But we're going to put them next to the people who are living in those towns, and we're going to give them free stuff that we're not giving to the factory worker who no longer has a job. We're in a, you're struggling. You're paying your taxes. We're going to give these people all kinds of stuff. And oh, by the way, you know, they're not going to be compatible with that system at all. They're not going to be compatible with the people that live there, et cetera, et cetera. You've now just given the people in those small towns something to worry about that's bigger than you. Because it's in their face. It's in their face. Now, I think this is backfiring on them because people are seeing, wait a minute, they're not paying their taxes. They're not doing anything. They're raping our children, and the police are in on this. I don't think that they serve us at all. But they've slowed things down, and they've made it easy to say, oh, see, you're a bigot, because they control all the power. They control the media, they control the television, they control everything that you see. They control, in many cases, what you see online. And so it's easy then for the elites and those people who are living in the big cities to go, yeah, it's just those hicks that live out there. And notice that's what they're doing. They're mocking you all the every step of the way. That Telrico video or picture that just came out, I'm going to talk about this at the top of the hour, but let me show you this picture of him eating a turkey leg with a big Texas flag shirt on. He posted this and he's like, ready to take back Texas. He's eating a turkey leg wearing a big Texas flag shirt. Now, do you think this California liberal has ever worn a Texas flag shirt? You think that's the way he goes out of the house during the day?
2: Technically, he's born and raised in Texas, but you wouldn't know it.
0: You wouldn't know it. He's a Californian. He's a Californian in spirit. Everything about him screams California. Okay. Do you think he actually goes out in that shirt and he's like, hey, buddies, what's going on? Eating a turkey leg. I thought this guy was against meat. This, he is in a way mocking you. This is how they, this is what the elites think of you. When they think of a Texan that they've got to get in their side, they think, yeah, the, you know, ones who wear the big Texas flag shirts and eat turkey legs all the time. They're mocking you. It's incredible to watch. It's just incredible to watch. Tomorrow, I'm going to do something on history, but I'm going to start with Neville Singham. There's new audio out, new video out that Fox has just exposed, where he is at a big thing over in Asia, where he's talking about how we need to change history. You know, capitalism is fascism, and we've got to destroy it. And it's the capitalists and Americans that were really responsible, and the British that were responsible for all the death in World War II. They were the bad guys. Now, wait a minute. I'm hearing this from Neville Singham, who is, we know, in league with the CCP. Where else have I heard that the West and America and the American soldiers and Winston Churchill and England were actually the bad guys? Where else have I heard that? What's happening here? What the hell is happening here? Meanwhile, while we're arguing all of this stuff, we're arguing about who the real racist is. Let me give you a story about the jihad killing this morning on a Swiss train. There's a guy who goes to a train station. He pulls out a knife. He starts stabbing people. And he's screaming, Allah Akbar, and I am Jesus Christ. Now, here's where the media is going to spin this. They're going to leave out the Allah Akbar, and they'll just say he was a crazy guy who thought he was Jesus. That's what you're going to hear. Crazy guy who thought he was Jesus starts stabbing people in Switzerland. Okay. How could a guy say Allah Akbar and claim that he's Jesus at the same time? That doesn't make any sense. No, it doesn't if you're a Western if you have the Western POV, if you don't know what Islamists actually believe, then it makes no sense. Now, I'm not saying this guy isn't crazy. I'm sure he's crazy. Okay. He thinks he's Jesus. And there's lots of crazy people who think they're Jesus, but this guy thinks he's Jesus and is screaming Allah Akbar. What? How is that possible? Well, if you're a Sunni or a Shia radical, if you're somebody, and I can't even say radical because it is so much a part of this faith right now. They have the opposite understanding of the Christian second coming. They have a different view of how the world is going to come to the end. And in the traditional Islamic belief, Jesus doesn't come back. He's not the son of God. He returns as a Muslim prophet, and he helps defeat the false Messiah, the Dajjal. And he confirms that the real faith is the Islamic faith. Okay. And he corrects all of the false worship. And then he is also the enforcer of that. So a guy who is crazy, but believes all of the Islamic traditions and all of the Islamic end of time stuff, he believes he's the enforcer. He's coming back as Jesus Christ, who is the enforcer. Don't dismiss these things. Don't listen to the media. They don't care about any of this stuff. If this were happening, I guarantee you, if this guy were a Christian and thought he was Jesus Christ, this would be a story that would lead the press in the world forever. But because he is an Islamist who also says he's Jesus Christ, they'll just bury this story because either they don't know what that means or they don't want you to know what that means. This is a very sick individual who also understands the coming of the Mahdi, who knows that Jesus is going to be a prophet for Islam, at least in their belief, and is going to come back and being the enforcer. So whether he actually thought he was Jesus or he was just making the point to a bunch of people he thought were Christian, but if they're in Europe, I can guarantee you, odds are they're not Christian, and is stabbing them and saying, I am Jesus Christ, Allah Akbar. This is not just some madman, okay? And what is the media telling you about this? Most likely nothing. What is the media telling you about the guy who walked into a Horton's coffee shop? Tim Horton. It's like Denny's up in Canada. Yeah, Dunkin' Donuts. He walks into Tim Horton's, and it sounds like a joke. Guy walks into Tim Horton's for a cup of coffee and a donut and ends up dead. Okay. This is state-approved death. Now, here's the story. 45-year-old man in Canada suffered from Crohn's disease. I have that in my family. It is a horrible disease. And depression. They usually go hand in hand. He meets with a doctor outside a Tim Hortons. And that's where this doctor evaluates him outside of the coffee shop and says, you know what? You're a candidate for MAID. I can have you killed by the end of the day. So the doctor texts him a euthanasia plan and then personally drives him. And this is the worst part of this story. And this is the part that I have not heard the media talk about. The doctor drives him personally to an industrial building where cadavers are prepared for funerals, walks him into a holding room at this industrial cadaver factory, injects him with legal drugs, end of life, paperwork complete, end of story. An industrial building to prepare cadavers for funerals, and a doctor walks in, puts him in a holding room and kills him and is like, I'm just cutting out the middle, man. We don't need to bring you to the hospital. We'll just bring you right to the cadaver factory. Oh my gosh. These are the stories, because it's not just the death. It's the collective shrug. 20 years ago, this story would have petrified the entire world. Now it's just administrative. It's clinical. It's routine. That's it. That's how cultures change. While we're talking about UFOs, they're not changing the culture with fireworks or marching bands. It's just changing the culture one compromise at a time. That's how you do it. All right, more in just a second. First, let me tell you about SuperSure. 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
0: I'm gonna share a tweet that came from the Democratic Party yesterday that will show you who their core is, who they believe their voter is. It's a little frightening. We're going to talk about that. Calrico and the future of the party in Florida after Governor DeSantis leaves, and the future of the party after Donald Trump leaves. What is the future? Dave Rubin joins me next.
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24: Good morning, I'm Chris Trankman. Your Tampa Bay forecast, mostly cloudy with showers and thunderstorms and a high 87. Traffic and your complete forecast from Channel 8 meteorologist Amanda Holly coming up. Our top story. A killer remains at large after a Carrollwood man was found shot to death. Hillsborough deputies say they're searching for the suspect who killed 48-year-old Otis Porter. He was found in a home on the 800 block of Justice Drive.
1: I mean, to take a life, that's not good. That's not good at all.
24: Jennifer Clyde's lived in Carrollwood for 22 years, says the neighborhood's normally safe. The motive for the murder, still under investigation. The Bradenton Police Department's Elder Fraud Unit says a case it investigated that involved an 80-year-old veteran who lost his life savings was linked to a nationwide scheme. The man told police two men showed up at his door in 2024, claiming to be Customs and Border Protection agents.
2: They told him there was a warrant for his arrest, but he could avoid trouble if he helped with an investigation. He was told to purchase $1.4 million in gold bars and turn them over to the agents at predetermined locations. Victim's money was later traced to a Georgia woman who agreed to testify against her co-conspirators. One of them, Syed Maki, was sentenced last week to 15 and a half years in prison, ordered to pay $4.7 million in restitution and turn over the gold bars. Federal prosecutors say a dozen victims lost more than $6 million in this scheme. Reed Shepard, News Radio, WFLA.
24: An arrest could mean closure in a decades-old cold case in Pinellas County. The sheriff's office says 53-year-old Lester Austin of Tampa was arrested for rape. The case dates to 1998 when he allegedly attacked a 20-year-old woman at gunpoint in a car near the Gandy Bridge. DNA was collected at the time, but it took more recent testing to get a match. A 15-year-old is facing several charges.

0: across the board tax cuts.
1: I'd rather focus on folks who are new homeowners, young people, seniors on fixed income.
0: He'd begin by raising the homestead exemption to $250,000 on the way to no homestead taxes. Transplants would have to wait 5 years to qualify. It requires 60% support in each house of the legislature and then 60% of voters. Gordon Bird, News Radio WFLA.
2: While visiting Tampa to announce his property tax plan, Governor DeSantis responded to a question about the Rays stadium negotiations. DeSantis says it's a reality that most modern ballparks are built with some public money.
1: I think this proposal has a higher percentage of private for doing this than most of the other ones that have been done throughout.
2: There's $50 million set aside in state money. Both the Hillsborough County Commission and Tampa City Council have given preliminary approval. Florida's new congressional map gets a legal okay, although challengers are expected to take it to court. Tampa Bay traffic and weather coming up. Next news update in 30 minutes. I'm Chris Trankman, News Radio WFLA.
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4: We're seeing a transition to our weather pattern today with more of an onshore wind. We're starting out the day with coastal showers, a few rumbles of thunder. In general, the rain chances will shift inland heading into the later afternoon and early evening hours, leaving our coastline a little bit drier. This pattern will be in place through the weekend, but downpours will be possible at any time because of the amount of moisture that we have in place. That means it's going to be warm and muggy through the weekend as well, with highs in the mid and upper 80s. I'm Max DeFederate, meteorologist. Amanda Holly.
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2: Welcome to the Glenn Beck Program. Hello, America. We're glad you're here. It is Thursday. Lots to talk about. I want to spend a little time on Tallarico and something I found very, very disturbing that came from the Democratic Party that will tell you everything you need to know on how we have changed. And, you know, maybe it's time that the Democrats stop clutching their pearls at everything that Donald Trump says, because they have revealed, I think, in a tweet, they know who their voter is. And it is really disturbing. Dave Rubin joins me here in just a second, host of the Rubin Report. We're going to talk about Tallarico, the future, and really, where does Florida go and where does America go after Ron DeSantis

0: leaves office this year and Donald Trump is gone in a couple of years. Where is the party headed? Where are the states headed? And where is Florida headed? All of that coming up in just a second. First, let me tell you about Z Factor. 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Really, it did. 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Dave, how are you, my friend?
1: Glenn, I'm fine. I mean, if you want me to get a guy that can get you some propofol, I have to make a couple calls, but I think we can get it shipped to you somehow. I think you have to administer it yourself,
0: I'm sure you can. Yeah. I mean, I can, you know, geez, there have been nights that I've just been like, propofol would be so good. I understand Michael Jackson. Strangely, I understand him. How you doing, Dave?
1: It's good to see you, my friend. You know, I'm fine. As every time I see you, I think I say the same thing for the last, you know, probably 2+ years, which is my life is good. What happens in the four walls of my home and with my family and my colleagues and things like that is all good. The state of the world is just wacky, and that's what people come to us for. So I guess let's dissect it.
0: I know. The most important things we will ever do will be in the four walls of our homes. So it's all that really matters. So let me, my nickname years ago used to be Oblivio because I'm oblivious to so much. Okay. Just oblivious to so much. There is a tweet that, came out of Tallarico. In a Texas flag shirt, eating a turkey leg. First of all, the guy is on record saying he's a vegan. He doesn't like meat. He's eating a turkey leg. I think this whole, what I saw on this is here's a guy almost mocking, Texans. You know, this is what Texans really look like. So I'm going to pretend I'm one of them. However, Ricky, who is absolutely debased. She's not a good human being. She comes in, and she's like, this is appealing to, let's say, non-cisgendered, voters. And I'm like, what are you even talking about? And she said, your rumor is, you know, he says he has a girlfriend, yada, yada. I have no gaydar. I think she's an abomination, Ricky. I think she's probably going to spend more time in hell than most of us. And in a deep
1: I've always liked her, but okay, you know.
0: What's your gaydar say on him? And what is she just going to hell, or does she have a point on this?
1: You know, I must say this is very strange. I got a text from Billy Bush. Broadcaster Billy Bush yesterday asking me about my gaydar on Tallarico. If this is what the remainder of my career is going to be, just figuring out who and who isn't gay. Well, I have a very long career in politics, but I don't know that this is what I signed up for. Look, I don't know if this guy is gay. There's obviously some weird stuff when he tells you that Jesus is non-binary and that there are six genders. And there's a slight effeminate thing to him. But, you know, Glenn, look, there are effeminate guys who are straight and there are straight acting guys or masculine guys who are gay and all of those things. So to me, that's not so important.
0: I feel
1: better
0: about myself.
1: Yes, Glenn, as far, I've known you quite well for many years at this point, and I can confirm to the listeners that you are straight as far as I know.
0: No. I mean, I just, I thought, oh. I feel better because I didn't think there was anything to this. I didn't see it that way. And then Ricky comes in, you know, with
1: I thought ways. I thought this was just a crazy ruse to get me to affirm your straightness. But okay, in any event.
0: No. All right, let me ask you a couple of things. There is another thing that was put out. Stephen Miller, he shows this picture of Tallarico, and he says, Democrats made history in Texas by nominating their first transgender state Senate candidate. Okay, funny, okay? But the response from the Democrats, the Democratic Party, was, shut up, you ugly F. And I can see that coming from personalities. I can see that. I can see Donald Trump even saying that. This was the Democratic Party. That tells me they believe their constituent is a lot different than I think what most Democrats think the other voters that vote like them are.
1: Yeah, I think that's a good
0: point.
1: Look,
0: that?
1: No, because in this case, you know, look, we live in the world of the internet and social media, and there's trolling back and forth, and Trump obviously says colorful things about people, and we've all been through all those things. But there is definitely a level that now is being achieved by the Democrats where they're constantly, if you note lately, Democrats constantly on the stump speeches are saying the F word. They're doing this soft kind of, you know, soft shoeing around violence where it's sort of okay that Brian Thompson, the United Healthcare CEO, was killed by Luigi Mangione, or, you know, Charlemagne the God, I hate calling him that, his real name is Lenny, the radio guy. He, you know, after the last assassination attempt on Trump, basically said, well, I can understand why people would do it. So they really are changing all the norms. And the crazy thing about the Tallarico situation is you have to remember, his primary was against Jasmine Crockett, who was as bananas lefty as you could get, and he said, hold my beer, I'll show you what bananas lefty is. In Texas, it would be one thing if this was happening in Cali. We would all be like, okay, they had a kind of crazy lefty and they went a little crazier.
0: Yep.
1: But Glenn, think about it this way. This is what they do in their primaries, and then when you have a bad lefty, you get a worse one. Think about Chicago. They had Lori Lightfoot, as bad lefty as you can get. Now they have Brandon Johnson. The Jasmine Crockett, Tallarico thing. You had, you had Garcetti, who was a terrible lefty in LA. Then you got Karen Bass. There are so many examples. You had de Blasio and then Eric Adams in New York, and now you end up with Mamdani. So for some reason, and this is something that our friend Jordan Peterson was talking about for years, the left never knows when the left goes too far, so everyone's always trying to out-crazy themselves, and congratulations, you've now ended up with Tallarico. In Texas.
0: I know. Let me switch to DeSantis and to Donald Trump leaving in this way. In the Bible, in Matthew, I think it's Matthew, Book of Matthew, Jesus tells a story about, you know, somebody who chases an evil spirit out, and then the spirit goes out and it's wandering and it comes back and finds that guy hadn't cleaned out his house, but he hadn't replaced it with anything. And so it goes back in, but this time it goes back in with seven more spirits worse than the first spirit. And I feel like we've chased bad guys out, but we're not necessarily replacing them with anyone. Who are we going to replace DeSantis and Donald Trump with? What happens when these guys leave? Because we could get seven more that are much worse than what we chased out prior to.
1: Yeah, I mean, the key to that is realizing that you have to have some kind of plan of secession. And no matter how good things may be in Florida, and you're a new Floridian resident, you see how great things are. I saw you a couple months ago, and you were just beaming about how much you love it here. And there's reasons for that. Look, from a Florida perspective, you know, in terms of the next governor, it likely, I would say there's probably about an 80% chance that it's going to be Byron Donalds, who, you know, I've interviewed many times. I've hung out with him. I think he's a good guy. He's done a nice job in Southwest Florida, you know, Naples. Hills area. As a congressman, I think he's really good on television, and I think he will likely continue much of the DeSantis agenda. It's probably him. It might be another great guy. We have Jay Collins, who's former military vet, who is the lieutenant governor right now, who I think would be completely in line with DeSantis. He has a much more uphill battle because Byron Donalds just has great name recognition, and he's all over the media all the time. But Florida, also keep in mind, Florida got 2.3 million residents since COVID, and we've now seen the numbers. I mean, they are voting red, red, red. When DeSantis took over, I think there were a couple hundred thousand more Democrats than Republicans in Florida, and now it's over a million more Republicans. So Florida, I think for the next, let's say, 5-6+ years, I think we'll be just fine. On the national stage, look, the Republicans, I think Trump's going to want a contested convention. I don't think they're just going to hand this to JD in conventional way. I think, obviously, almost everyone right now is high on Rubio. So you have competent people. You've got Rubio. You've got JD. Maybe DeSantis gets involved again. Who knows? Could Hegseth throw his name? I mean, there's enough people there that whether you agree with all of them or maybe you like this one on this and that one on that, there's enough people that I think most of us who are right-leaning would say, hey, this is a good crop of people, and let them fight it out. And I think that's what Trump's going to want. I think he's going to want a show to hand over his legacy. Maybe Junior gets involved. I mean, who knows?
0: I think Tulsi Gabbard is a name that you should throw in there. I think Tulsi Gabbard is.
1: Absolutely. Absolutely. You know, obviously her husband's dealing with some health stuff right now, so they have to see how that shakes out. Yeah. But, you know, Tulsi, this is someone who was a Democrat congresswoman, who ran for president as a Democrat. You know, me and her, we have a sort of familiar, kind of roadway to becoming Republicans, let's say. She's well liked, you know, and there's going to be different factions in the Republican Party, and they're going to fight it out.
0: So where does this end? You know, Dave, you and I have talked several times. The right is just dividing itself. We've got to stop dividing ourselves. But it's just dividing itself, and it's just breaking up. And how does this end? What will bring us all back together? Is that possible?
1: Well, yeah, I mean, you know, unfortunately, the way the world works or humanity works generally, the things at this point that could probably bring us together are real tragedies and horrible events. So let's pause on that for a second. You know, in terms of the division, you know, if you look at Trump's last 118 endorsements, as I'm sure you know, he's won all 118 of them. Now, some of them were easy primaries and whatever, but this is gubernatorial, this is Senate, and this is the House. So the idea that Trump, that MAGA is seriously divided, I think it plays well online, and I'm not sure how much actual traction it gets. You know, Glenn, even some of the guys that you and I used to be close colleagues with that have gone in this other direction, that are attacking Trump constantly and going after him on the war and Epstein stuff and all this stuff, their numbers are not doing great right now. I don't think numbers are the ultimate arbiter. I think truth is the ultimate arbiter. But I don't sense that things are as divided as they think. Even if you look at the Massey race, which was the most contested, Trump's backed candidate, Ed Gallarin, won, and won by a lot. And it would have been an aberration had Massey won after going against Trump. So Trump still has control of the party. There's going to be fighting online for sure. And maybe we need to make better arguments about certain things. I think that's possible. But I also think that the real white pill right now is that the Democrats are so out of control, partly from what you just showed before with the language, but also the, you know, Mamdani talking about asset seizure, the crazy race in LA where people are realizing how bad Karen Bass is, that as we roll towards the midterms, you know, after our 250th anniversary, the Iran war will wrap up one way or another, gas prices will go down, that I think people will be feeling, boy, all right, maybe there's some things that I didn't like about Trump, or I wasn't thrilled with the war, or this or that or the other thing, but I'm not going full communist, and that's what they're offering at this point. And Americans are not communists. Americans are not communists.
0: Hopefully.
1: For now.
0: I have to take a quick one-minute break and then come back, and I want to talk to you about something. You invited me to join you on something, and unfortunately I'm traveling. I've just had so much travel in my schedule here in the next few months. But you are doing something at the Fillmore in Miami Beach. And Dave, as much as I love you and I love the people who are coming on stage, you should have said, Glenn, it's at the Fillmore. The Fillmore is known as the Jackie Gleason stage.
1: The Jackie Gleason Theater,
0: Oh, my gosh. I am the biggest fan of Jackie Gleason. Just to be able to stand on that stage where Jackie Gleason stood, it would be a dream come true. But I can't make it, unfortunately. I want to talk about it because what you're doing, I think, is really, really important. And we'll talk about that here in 60 seconds. 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
0: So on June 11th, Dave is going to be doing a show at the Jackie Gleason Theater, the Fillmore in Miami Beach. And Ben Shapiro, Adam Carolla, Jillian Michaels are going to be there. Why are you doing this show? Because somebody else is going to be there as well.
1: Sure. Somebody else. Yeah. Florida Governor Ron DeSantis will be there. For the record, Glenn Beck, you were the first guy that I contacted on this thing. But Glenn Beck, big star, always traveling, got a lot to do, is what it is.
0: I'm sorry. Dave, you know me. You know how I feel about you. I would have been there in a heartbeat. I'm really sorry. But anyway.
1: It's okay. Really, the idea behind this was you know how much my life changed by coming to this great free state of Florida, and I fought very hard against the Cali craziness and all that. And, you know, I brought two companies here and all my employees and everything else. And I really realized that, you know, DeSantis is in, you know, the waning time of his second term right now. And I wanted to do a theater show with thousands of people where we could celebrate all the goodness of Florida. I'm going to write a Rubin Report show that morning off the day's news, so we'll do a live show. Adam Carolla is going to open up with a little stand-up. It sounds like Ben Shapiro actually has to step out now because his wife's about to give birth, so we might replace him with someone if you want to make a little bit of a change in your schedule, my friend. But then really to get,
0: tempting.
1: To the moon, Alice. Come on, we'll do some Jackie Gleason stuff.
0: I know.
1: And then I'm going to do, it'll end with we'll do a Q&A and we'll have giveaways and all that kind of stuff. But then really do, you know, a nice half hour, 40 minutes sit down with the governor where I want people to get to see him in a little bit of a different light. You know, I've been to dinners with him where afterwards, you know, he has a whiskey and he puts his feet up on the table and he's smoking a cigar and he's talking about baseball. And I don't know that people have sort of seen him that way. They see him as this highly competent, functioning executive, which is incredible. And thank God for that. But I wanted people to see a little bit more than that in a really fun atmosphere. So it's really going to be a blast. My whole goal with the entire thing is if you come to that show at the Fillmore on the 11th of June, it will be 2 hours of laughter and good times. We're not going to drub you over the head with, you know, all the hardcore political stuff of the day. We'll do some of it, but that's not the goal. The goal is to just have a good time with some great people. I mean, Jillian Michaels, as you know, is just fantastic. Carolla is amazing. So
0: Jillian and Adam, they haven't moved from California, have they?
1: I mean, Adam has been fighting Newsom more than anybody for over a decade, and for some reason he has not got out yet. There's a rumor that he may be going to Vegas. He's always threatening, but I don't know that that's happened. And Jillian basically is out. Yeah, I don't know if she wants me to say where she is, but she's basically out. I think she may have a little place there still. So, but again, that's just it's so illustrative of what Gavin Newsom and what the modern Democrat Party has done. If you would have said to people 30 years ago, boy, there's going to be all of these people leaving leaving California, which was the dream of America. In some sense, it made America go west, right? And then that all of these people, these great people who are creative, who have businesses, who do all these interesting things, that they would be fleeing en masse. I mean, Gavin Newsom should be hanging his head in shame. Instead, he's likely the nominee.
0: I know. Dave Rubin, go to DaveRubin.com/events. DaveRubin.com/events. And we'll see you there. Thank you, Dave. God bless.
1: Good to see you, my friend.
0: My wife stopped me from buying Jackie Gleason's golf clubs. 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
9: Good morning, I'm Chris Trankman. Your Tampa Bay forecast, mostly cloudy with showers and thunderstorms, high 87. Our top story, gas prices continue their downward trend. AAA reporting the statewide average for regular is $4.22, down 5 cents from the day before. But ongoing attacks in the Middle East have markets edging back upward.
10: The U.S. military shooting down 4 Iranian-based attack drones that posed a threat around the Strait of Hormuz. U.S. Central Command in a statement said the strikes were, quote, measured, purely defensive, and intended to maintain the ceasefire. Iranian state TV reporting also the details of a draft agreement, which included the reopening of the Strait of Hormuz, also the withdrawal of U.S. forces from the region. The White House quickly, after that was reported, branded the report as complete fabrication.
9: Ashley Webster reporting. California Governor Gavin Newsom says his state will impose a 100% tax on payments from President Trump's so-called anti-weaponization fund. Last week, the Trump administration announced a $1.8 billion fund that could give payments to those who were charged for the January 6th Capitol riot. A lawsuit's filed after recent changes to rules that are supposed to protect against discrimination in housing.
11: Fair housing advocates say that change is going to make it easier for lenders to market loans to predominantly white neighborhoods. And that's going to force minority communities to rely on lenders that offer predatory loans with exorbitant interest rates. The president of the Fair Housing Alliance said the change is an effort to gut fair housing and lending protections. Jill Nato, Fox News.
9: Former First Lady Jill Biden says she feared then-President Joe Biden was having a stroke during his widely criticized 2024 debate against Donald Trump. Tampa Bay traffic and weather coming up. Next news update in 30 minutes. I'm Chris Trankman, News Radio WFLA.
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17: 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For about the last hour, hour and a half, things have been very quiet and up to speed on the interstates and the bridges. No accidents to report right now. Chef Justin from Fresh from Florida is here reminding you that the best part of summer is already here. Locally grown, fresh from Florida watermelon. Fresh from Florida, there's sunshine in every bite. Keeping you updated, I'm Pat George on News Radio WFLA.
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19: We're seeing a transition to our weather pattern today with more of an onshore wind. We're starting out the day with coastal showers, a few rumbles of thunder. In general, the rain chances will shift inland heading into the later afternoon and early evening hours, leaving our coastline a little bit drier. This pattern will be in place through the weekend, but downpours will be possible at any time because of the amount of moisture that we have in place. That means it's going to be warm and muggy through the weekend as well, with highs in the mid and upper 80s. I'm Max DeFeder, meteorologist. To Holly.
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8: Usually we have hot, blistering, sunny days here. Then again, it is Tampa. In a moment's notice, it's raining so hard, lightning is crashing everywhere. Those cars are driving with their flashers on and you're soaked head to toe. Avoid the bipolar weather. 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

0: So we're living in a weird time. We're living in a weird time. Here is a quote from a Republican that is running for governor in Maine. America was built on the foundation that no king, no religion, no foreign law can override the Constitution. Let me be clear. Sharia law has no place in Maine's courtrooms, our schools, nor our government. Not now, not ever. We've seen what happens when Sharia takes hold. Women are banned from leaving their homes without male permission. Girls are pulled from schools, denied education. Victims of assault are punished rather than protected. These are not ancient relics. This is happening right now in countries all around the world. Here at home, we've seen the attempts to lay groundwork in Texas. Planners push a vision of for Epic City, a self-governing governing Islamic enclave designed to operate outside American law. Every person in this state of Maine, regardless of their faith, deserves to live under the same set of laws, one standard, the Constitution, equal protection for every man and woman. As governor of Maine, I will always put our constitutional values first. Religious freedom means the right to worship as you choose. It does not mean replacing American law with a foreign legal system. Maine families deserve a governor who will stand up and say what others are afraid to say. I am that candidate. Our laws, our values, the Constitution. Get out and vote June 9th. That is the guy who's running for governor of Maine named Bobby Charles. And at the same time, people are being asked to vote where you've got the Democrat running for the Senate. He said, quote, what Nazi tattoo? Whoops, that was a Nazi symbol. I didn't know that. I mean, it's just the strangest time I've ever seen in the United States. Bobby Charles, running for governor of Maine, joins me now. Hey, Bobby, how are you?
1: Hey, it's a pleasure. It's truly a privilege, Glenn. I listen to you all the time on the radio, and I realize, nope, I'm going to have to get in a suit and tie because I'm really up here on television with him.
0: Well, it's good to have you. So, how are things in Maine? Because I don't know what the hell happened to Maine. At one point, Maine was. Well, let me ask you this. Was it Stephen King living there? Is that what happened? It just got
1: scary. I think we're seeing remnants of The Shining everywhere now. I will tell you, Glenn, I grew up in this state, and we were Norman Rockwell's America. We were World War II values. You know, that's what we were. I grew up working from the age of 12. Everything about this state was more or less wholesome. And now we've got the highest property taxes in the country with one of the lowest per capita incomes. We've got high income taxes. We've got drug traffickers everywhere, 8,000 overdoses. We've got the highest energy costs, the highest jump last year, 36%, because they pushed all this solar and wind crap everywhere. Our schools, and this is a shocker, our schools were actually at the top of the nation in the mid-90s. And at the end of the McKernan administration, and they are now number 50, according to U.S. News and World Report, and they're shot through with woke.
0: Oh, my gosh.
1: And then the last point that I just have to leave you with, because it'll resonate with you, and particularly since what you just read, we are like a mini Minnesota for fraud. We have, it's not just Somali fraud, and it is Somali fraud, but it's everywhere in this state. We have a state that, in general, the average Mainer cannot trust. And that really 3 years ago is part of what got me off the couch and said, you know, Bobby, you can sit around here and carp and listen to Glenn Beck about what all good people should go out and do, or you can go out and do it. And I really do believe good people have to act. You know, what did Edmund Burke say? All it takes for evil to prevail is for good people to do nothing. And I'm just not going to be that person.
0: So what's your background? Why are you qualified for this?
1: Yeah, so it's an interesting background. I do truly believe, even as you and I sit here today and people listen and watch, I believe that God puts us where we are meant to be, all of us, that just at this very moment, this is where we are meant to be. And my life experience was growing up working for World War II vets through 17, 18. My father never went to college. He was enlisted Navy. I ended up, my mom was a school teacher who for a lot of the time raised the four of us. And she just said, you got to go out and get an education, Bobby. We had no money. Zip. We had no electric heat. We chopped wood to be able to heat the house. But, you know, on a wish and a prayer, I ended up at Dartmouth, Oxford University, studying in economics, Columbia Law School, the Reagan White House, clerked for a U.S. Court of Appeals clerk, Reagan appointee on the Ninth Circuit. So that was like a little patch of heaven in the middle of hell. And then I became Assistant Secretary of State, and I had 10 years Navy intelligence, and I've run a company for 25 years helping the Pentagon. So, and law enforcement was a huge part of what I've done for the last 30 years. So I look back here, I come to Maine, and I say, you know, it was other people who said to me, Bobby, look at this. You managed billions of dollars. you know, you shut down bureaucrats at the State Department. I was responsible for training all the Iraqi police and Afghan police. I set that up as Dave Petraeus did the military side. And you've managed big projects. You helped bring down the Cali cartel. You're all about counter-narcotics. You did all the CD training for the National Guard for decades. You're the guy that can help fix the drug problem, both on the addiction side, frankly, and on the law enforcement side. You're all about fraud. For 5 years, I was Gingrich's, one of his top federal investigators. I did the Waco hearings, all those hearings. And, you know, Gingrich supported me. Mesa supported me. People say, wow, you just got to get out there and go do it, Bobby. And so I feel like it's like a puzzle piece, Glenn. The problems of the state of Maine match with the life experience that God has given me, even though if you asked me 5 years ago, I would have never thought about it. And I, in terms of governorship, I was just waiting for Ronald Reagan to show up and I would have supported him and made everything good.
0: We get calls from listeners in Maine all the time that say, China is in our state and they are running these drug farms and nobody's doing anything about it.
1: Well, you're absolutely
0: part
1: right.
0: Of your... Go ahead.
1: Yeah, no, to answer, preempt your question, but sorry. Of course. We have three major groups of drug traffickers up here. The Chinese triads that run between 300 and 400 of these grow houses, illegal marijuana that they put fentanyl on and distribute, which of course damages northwest, east, and south. It damages people. And you know, I can't tell you the number of overdoses tied to them, but I will tell you that fentanyl on their marijuana is a major issue. And I will also tell you that we have between 8,000 and 10,000 overdoses a year in this state. Hundreds and hundreds of fatal overdoses. You know, a comparable state like South Dakota has 65. So we can do better. The second thing I'll tell you is that we have the Sinaloa cartel up here. It's a major problem. They have gutted the state police. People don't even want to lateral into this state to do law enforcement. We will reverse all of that. And we have the Trinitarios.
0: What do you mean, how they gutted it?
1: Oh my God. I've been all over this state. Local law enforcement is literally being defunded. They've defunded big chunks of the state police. They've taken their authorities away. When they try to arrest people on 95, they're accused of racial profiling. So of course they default to not arresting people. We know where these drugs are coming from. The fentanyl, the meth, the heroin, the crack cocaine in larger quantities than we have ever seen here and in larger purities. We know where it's coming from, Glenn. It's coming from very specific points in Boston, New York, and Connecticut, and we know how it's getting here. It's getting here up through 95, Lawrence and Lowell. We can almost, I mean, I talk to DEA every week. We can almost pick out the cars, but we don't do it because this governor, Governor Mills, has deauthorized and defunded huge chunks of the state police. I was up at the Holton Northern Border State Police Outpost not long ago, and they were down 41% in manning. Look, they have literally favored the illegal aliens. They've turned this into a sanctuary state, and a lot of the illegals show up in those Chinese grow houses. I mean, we have almost 8,000 illegals in this state. I will wire brush them out of this state starting day one.
0: Tell me about the person running that you're going to be running against. I mean, it's looking really good for the primary, obviously. But if you become the candidate, who is the Democrat? What are they running as?
1: You know, it's interesting, and I'm going to give you a little preemptive here again, just a simple statement. Democrats and independents, the traditional Democrats and traditional independents or unaffiliated voters are just as sick and tired of all these high taxes, overreach, overregulation, drugs everywhere, schools that can't be trusted as Republicans. And so one of the things that's happening here is that traditional Democrats and independents are calling me, joining me, literally almost in a revival type way at some of our meetings, turning into Republicans on the spot, pledging to register as Republicans, because they can't fathom that the candidates on the other side, and you mentioned Graham Plattner earlier in the Senate race, but that the candidates, Glenn, on the other side are so utterly morally bankrupt and dedicated essentially to putting bad money after bad. So the candidates are, you know, we have this guy named Nirav Shah, who's like the Fauci of Maine, who shut down 55% of our businesses, shut down our schools, shut down our churches. He's a complete...
0: Jeez.
1: No, he's a horror story. And there's no way that Mainers are going to vote for that guy. Then you've got Hannah Pengry, the daughter of Shelley Pengry, who is the one who set up these new American offices and has imported all these illegal aliens. And she's basically a carbon copy of Janet Mills, who has incidentally endorsed her. You've got Shanna Bellows, who is the one that threw Trump off the ballot, lost hundreds of ballots, refuses to disgorge names to the federal government under subpoena. And then who else have you got? You got Troy Jackson in a funny little twist. And my God, you know, Maine is a small state, but we're a damn interesting state. We had a funny little mix because now we're very interesting. I mean, and when I get off this show, you know, I'll be running around in my plaid shirt because it's how we grew up. We're very simple minded. I guess we are a very simple, common sense based, Norman Rockwell value based state. And that's why all this is looking so goofy to a lot of Mainers that, you know, the Democrats have thrown up these candidates. But another one is this guy, Troy Jackson, who was head of the Senate, who decided that he would elevate himself by debating me, even in the primaries. So I said, let's go for it. Bring it, brother. And so we did it and just crushed him. And, you know, I think that's what's going to happen here in the general. We have so much to gain. We're only a couple of seats away, Glenn, from controlling the House, the Senate, the governorship. And I will strip the Supreme Court of all seven of its justices. They get 7-year terms. They all come due in that 4-year term. We will put constitutional conservatives on our Supreme Court.
0: Oh, my gosh. That's almost worth moving to Maine to be able to vote up there for. I mean, holy cow, that's huge.
1: It is.
0: Can I just ask you, and you don't have to comment on this, but as somebody who is not there, you don't know what to believe. You're just seeing, America's watching what's happening in Maine from a distance, and you're not involved in the everyday back and forth. But Plattner, there's no way, no one would get the break of, oh, gee, I didn't know that was a Nazi symbol, coupled with some of the crazy things that this guy has said. Is that really who the Maine Democrat is?
1: So, you know, it's a great question, not one that people ask it every day of ourselves. I mean, I think Democrats are asking of themselves. I've asked the other Democrats in the gubernatorial to disavow him, and they've chosen not to so far. I assume they will not disavow him. You know, they're scraping the bottom of the barrel is what it boils down to here. Mills was completely shooed out because she's a failure, and all these other Democrats running for governor are carbon copies of her failure. But Graham Plattner is essentially a farce who is very well funded. He is the National Democrat Party, I'm sure, are just oohing and eyeing over him. He presents well. He is a Nazi communist, woman hating, minority hating, veteran hating guy who somehow has grabbed national attention. I think he's a complete farce. And at the end of the day, I think he's like a bubble that pops toward the end of the cycle, the same way that others around the country who have thrown up just crazy people pop. But, you know, the problem is right now the Democrat Party in Maine, Glenn, has no one to reach to. They have no bench. There is no high integrity, I don't know what you'd want to call it, an Ed Muskie style Democrat up here. Frankly, we have lost the con. We had Margaret Chase Smith. We had people who were real, I think, believers in Maine first. You know, they didn't tolerate a lack of integrity. They didn't tolerate this kind of, I could use other words for it, but they're probably not on air good words to use. This guy is a complete farce, but it's because literally the Democrat Party has no one to put up that has high integrity, that has delivered anything. And all those things I talked to you about, the high property taxes, highest in the country, high income taxes. They just raised the income tax again. They just raised sales tax again. Our schools that are at the very bottom, the drug traffickers everywhere, the energy costs. Yeah. The Democrats own all of these things, Glenn. They own every single one of these failures. So Plattner's just like, I don't know, flavor of the day. Grab a guy that'll get some media attention and get money.
0: I hope he is a balloon that pops in the end. Robert Bobby Charles, you can find his website, Bobby for Maine, F-O-R, BobbyForMaine.com. Follow him on X at Bobby for Maine. Bobby, best of luck. I hope you become the governor.
1: Thank you, Glenn. We're up by double digits in all seven polls, so I hope we're on our way. But you know what? It's through the tape every time. So thank you.
0: I know it is. Thank you. Appreciate it. All right, let me tell you about our sponsor. Let's Pray America. I mean, real prayer. That kind of happens. Real prayer when somebody is scared or heartbroken or overwhelmed or desperate for God to intervene. And then we promise, make all kinds of promises. And then we're like, oh, I'm wet. Okay. Forget about that. This time I'm going to change. Can you help me on this? Real prayer, not from some formal religious exercise. Real prayer is a lifeline. And one of those things I know because I have seen it. I have been there and I have seen that God often answers prayers through the people who show up. The people who give, the people who help, the people who decide they're not just going to stand there while other people suffer. That's one of the reasons I'm proud to support the International Fellowship of Christians and Jews. And they provide food and shelter, medical care, emergency assistance to Jewish families, children, elderly people all around the world who are in very difficult circumstances and those in Israel that are the same. If you want to support the Jewish people, you may not support the politics of Israel. That's not what God asked you to do. 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
0: So there is something that has really bothered me since I was over in Europe, and it's a sense that we are on the verge of something big with Europe, in not a good way. And I found some things to back this up, and I want to share this. 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
0: Let me ask you something. 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
0: Good morning, I'm Chris Trankman. Your Tampa Bay forecast, mostly cloudy with showers and thunderstorms, high 87. Traffic and your complete forecast from Channel 8 meteorologist Amanda Holly coming up. Our top story, tax collectors in Tampa Bay and across Florida are blasting the state for using a failing software system that's causing big delays at DMV offices. The Orion system has been crashing with numerous errors, causing people to face delays of several hours or days to get license renewals and other services. Governor DeSantis is out with his proposal for a constitutional amendment on property tax relief. He's calling the legislature back into session on Monday.
1: An initial raising of the homestead limit to $250,000 for all Florida homesteaders.
0: DeSantis says that would eventually lead to eliminating taxes on homesteads. People who move to Florida would have to live here 5 years to get the exemption. Businesses would not get the phase out, but the amendment would limit how much local governments could raise taxes. It requires 60% support in both houses of the legislature and 60% of voters. While announcing his property tax special session, Governor DeSantis weighed in on the continuing struggle to get a deal done for the Rays' next ballpark.
2: Just a couple of miles from the proposed stadium site at Hillsborough College, DeSantis told reporters the state's role is limited.
1: I'm not involved in what the counties and the cities are doing with the Rays.
2: Lawmakers approved $50 million in the state budget. DeSantis says most ballparks now involve public money, and the Rays deal appears to have more private participation than most. Tampa City Council gave its preliminary approval last week, but one of the yes votes says he's likely a no on the final agreement, which could throw the ball into Orlando's court. Gordon Bird, News Radio WFLA.
0: Hillsborough deputies are searching for the person responsible for murdering a man in Carrollwood early Wednesday. 48-year-old Otis Porter was found with a gunshot wound on the 800 block of Justice Drive. Jennifer Clyde has lived in the neighborhood for 22 years.
3: Sad, real sad. You never want to hear about anything like that.
0: Investigators say they're still looking into what led to the shooting death. A car driven by a 15-year-old plowed into a Pinellas County home and landed atop another car Tuesday night. Homeowner Kirk Pillow tells News Channel 8 he's grateful it wasn't worse.
4: The house shook like a bomb hit it. And we walked out front and saw that there's a car literally upside down on the porch.
0: FHP says the team...

0: caused Democrats to have this dilemma, cut their potential seats from 8 down to 4.
1: 5 black candidates are running for the seat, including former Two Live Crew rapper Luke Campbell. Wasserman Schultz's district was split into more Republican-friendly areas.
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3: Time's running out for anyone interested in running for public office in St. Petersburg. The deadline to file for mayor and city council is noon tomorrow. So far, 6 people have filed to run for mayor, including incumbent Ken Welch. 9 people have filed to run for 4 seats on the city council. Tampa Bay traffic and weather coming up. Next news update in 30 minutes. I'm Chris Trankman, News Radio WFLA.
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5: Looking at some morning delays on I-4 westbound for drivers traveling between 21st Street and 275 this morning. 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
6: We're seeing a transition to our weather pattern today with more of an onshore wind. We're starting out the day with coastal showers, a few rumbles of thunder. In general, the rain chances will shift inland heading into the later afternoon and early evening hours, leaving our coastline a little bit drier. This pattern will be in place through the weekend, but downpours will be possible at any time because of the amount of moisture that we have in place. That means it's going to be warm and muggy through the weekend as well, with highs in the mid and upper 80s. I'm Max DeFeder, 8 meteorologist, Samantha Holly.
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1: Hello, America. Welcome to the Glenn Beck Program. I want to have a conversation with you about something that I think is coming. And this is over the horizon, and this is just my gut, so it could be completely wrong. But I'm generally pretty good on these things. But there's some concerns. And, you know, when I'm better at understanding things when I am standing there, wherever that is. And I've been trying to figure out what's going on with Europe. And I could understand it intellectually, but until I was standing there on vacation, it didn't gel. And now coming back, I feel I really need to talk to you about something, because I think there's something over the short-term horizon that you really need to pay attention. Something is happening in the world. And I'm not sure exactly how it is going to manifest itself, but some disturbing things are happening. And I want you to be informed, so you won't be surprised if these things happen. First, let me tell you about American financing. A lot of people feel really stuck right now. You know, on one hand, they've built up a lot of equity in their homes over the years. The other hand, you're looking at a very low mortgage rate, you know, and you're looking at it like it's a family heirloom to protect at all costs. And I get it.

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0: Now, I would like to respond to one story that's in the news today, that the left is freaking out because the word retarded is making a comeback. But my response, I think, deserves some thought and some craft. And so I'm going to take the day and come back to you with my response for the left that is freaking out that the word retarded is coming back. And that will be on tomorrow's program. You don't want to miss that. Now, I've mellowed in my latter days. I have mellowed quite a bit. Or have I? That'll be on tomorrow's program. I want to talk to you about something that I talked to Jason about when I first got back. Jason, are you with us? And I got back and I said, look, I think Europe's in real, real trouble, and Germany is in big trouble. And Jason's been doing some homework, and he came back because he was like, I don't know what you're talking about. And I said, just start looking into it as a researcher, start looking into it. And he came back to me today and he's like, okay. All right. I'm concerned, because there's lots of things that are happening. The USMA, MCA, which is the treaty between Mexico, the US and Canada, it's in the middle of being negotiated right now, and they're running out of time. And if that thing isn't negotiated and isn't negotiated right, holy cow, is that a bad thing? Because, you know, all of our parts are made in different, your car, it's made partly in Canada, partly in Mexico, partly here. I mean, what does this mean if it all falls apart? But I wanted to go through, what I'm feeling about Germany, and I want you to understand, I want you to think of Europe as the European Union. And that all of these countries over there are just like states. Their Germany is their Texas and Florida. Okay. Everything else, like France is their California. England might be their New York. And those are the strong ones outside of Canada. It'd be like if you get rid of Germany, it would be as if the United States got rid of every productive state in the union, and you were left with New York, Maine, Vermont, Rhode Island, New Jersey, California, Oregon, and Washington. It would not be good, right? You think the economy would be good if that was the U.S.? No. Germany is the machine shop of the Western world, has been for a long time. If you bought a luxury car, there was a good chance it came from Germany. You walk into any factory anywhere on earth, and odds were very high that the machines, the best machines that were inside that building, no matter where you were coming from Germany. Their chemical plants powered Europe, BASF. Okay. Their steel mills fed industry. Engineers were the backbone of modern manufacturing. German ingenuity. German craftsmanship, almost as good as German chocolate cake. People were doing serious work. Not anymore. There's some information that is coming out of Germany right now. Their German corporate tax revenue, listen to this, their German corporate tax revenue collapsed in January almost 80%. It's worth pausing so you can think about that number. An 80% collapse in their tax revenue from their corporations. Now, you can fake growth statistics. You can, you know, message inflation numbers. You can even redefine unemployment. But tax receipts, you can't fake those. When businesses stop making money, your taxes that the companies are paying goes way down. And I mean way down. I would think 40%, 30% would be way down. 80% is a bloodbath. Tax revenue is the pulse of the real economy. This is Germany. This is Florida and Texas combined for Europe. Industrial production in Germany has fallen by more than 15% from pre-2020 levels. These aren't COVID levels. This is pre-2020, 15%. Energy-intensive industries are crushed right now. German chemical production is down roughly 20%. Some sectors are down 30%. BASF, that's one of the largest chemical companies in the world. They are permanently downsizing in Germany and moving their investment to China and the United States. Good for us, bad for them. Now think about how insane that is. Germany built one of the greatest industrial systems in all of human history. Then German leaders made energy too expensive to sustain it. The electricity prices in Germany for the industry exploded after the loss of Russian gas. Okay. Some factories saw the cost of energy double or triple. Thousands of companies either shut down, cut production, or moved overseas. Listen to this stat. In 2025 alone, 100,000 German businesses closed. Think about that. If I said to you 100,000 businesses in Florida closed down, 100,000 businesses in Texas closed down in 1 year, would you think that would be a good thing? Or would that be just that number? Would be, good God, what's happening to Texas? Add 80% tax revenue, a decrease of 80% in 1 month. I think we would be panicking. Yeah, and we should be. Insolvencies are now surging at levels in Germany that they have not seen in decades. Volkswagen is closing a plant inside of Germany. Volkswagen. Okay. Closing a plant. And you know what they're going to do? They're closing one plant and they are leasing that plant. They're shutting Volkswagen out and they're leasing that plant to China for, what is it? BDU, I think is the name of the company. They say they make more cars than anybody else. It's China, so I'm sure they're lying. But this is a car company that is now moving from China and taking the Volkswagen plant. Volkswagen? That's impossible. 10 years ago, Volkswagen is Germany. It's like Mercedes-Benz. The company, Volkswagen, has never closed a domestic plant since World War II. Why? Why? Why are they talking about this now? Because a nation can't survive when it declares war on cheap energy, manufacturing, and work. A modern country runs on steel, on electricity, on chemicals, on trucking, on mining, on farming, on heavy industry. And all of those things are being taxed to death or destroyed because of the EU politics. You can't replace all of that stuff with slogans about climate justice. Reality always sends the bill, and the bill is coming due in Europe. It's arriving in every capital of Europe. Germany's economy has barely grown in the last 2 years. Some quarters actually, it got smaller. Manufacturing orders keep falling. Export demand is weakening. The middle class is getting squeezed. You know how much they're paying for a gallon of gas over there? $10 a gallon. That makes California look cheap. And do you know why it costs so much? This is going to make California look sane. They're charging that because the EU has a $5 a gallon tax for green energy. Meanwhile, there is no green energy. And the German people are feeling it. I just want to throw this in. When you humiliate the German people, when you take their pride away, when you take their work away, when you take their money away, gee, historically speaking, what do the German people do? This is not a good thing. This country was the stable country. This is the one. Remember, the reason why places like Greece love being in the EU is because Germany was paying for all of their retirement. Okay. It was the German taxpayer and the German industry was paying 90% tax decrease for the receipts. What do you think's going to happen to Greece and Italy and everybody else that Germans have been holding up? Meanwhile, the German people are a little divided, a little angry, a little anxious. Farmers now are blocking the roads with tractors. Why? Maybe because they can't even afford the fuel to get off of the street with their tractors. Workers are protesting the layoffs. Companies that are closing down, they can't fire them. In Germany, you can't fire them. So even though you're not making anything, you have to still pay them. Well, that's going to work out. Political parties that were considered the fringe are now rising because millions of people no longer believe the ruling class is listening to them. How long have I said this? Everyone who is concerned about Nazis, why don't you start responding to the people and listen to the people? Because once the people have gone through every single party and done their part and elected somebody else that said, I'm going to fix it. And then they get into office and they betray you and they don't fix it. They become part of the problem. They make it worse. You're left with crazy people who say, oh, I'll fix it. Okay. This is the part that every American needs to understand. That's about Germany. Let me make this about us here for a second. Give me 60 seconds back in. 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
0: So let me take you from Germany. I'm going to use Germany as an example, but this is a message for every Western politician, every Western political party, and every citizen of the Western world. Germany is not collapsing because Germans are lazy or stupid. They're not. Germany has brilliant engineers. Germany has really great skilled workers. great companies, strong families. It's a little like America. So what's the problem? The system has failed because the leadership forgot a basic truth. Civilization depends on production. You may not like it. It might be so dirty. It might be so bad for the environment. You stop production, you don't have a country anymore. You have to feed people. Somebody has to build cars. Somebody has to run the power plants. Somebody has to refine the fuel. Somebody has to make the machine tools. Somebody has to keep the lights on. And we have been such, I can only think of bad words. We are such wieners. There isn't a man within the sound of my voice. Every man knows there are things you've got to do. You got to do that. You want to survive? I'm sorry. You may not like it. You got to do it. A country survives when work has dignity and industry has support. Germany began treating industry like a moral problem instead of the foundation of modern life. And that poison has spread through the universities and the media and the politics and the corporate boardrooms. Energy became nothing but political kabuki theater. Climate targets, it's a religion. It's not fact. It's not science. It's a religion. And all the leaders chase the applause at conferences while their factories are quietly dying or are now dead and buried. And it's happening all over the Western world. And now Europe's strongest economy, Europe's Texas and Florida, is collapsing. I want you to hear this warning, America. It's sitting right in front of you. We are closing power plants while demand for electricity is exploding. We are drowning builders and manufacturers in regulation. We are teaching young Americans that office activism matters more than making something real. We don't even know what's real anymore. We import what we used to build ourselves, a nation that has lost its confidence. Because it loses the ability to produce. And that's what this story is all about. Germany is showing the world what happens when a country slowly disconnects from physical reality. And it's not the people, it's the politicians of Germany. An economy can survive bad leaders for a season. A nation can survive corruption for a season. People can survive inflation for a season. But no country, no civilization survives after it forgets how to build, what the truth actually looks like. And that's the lesson. Now, here's the hopeful part. The people in Germany, I don't know about France, but in England, they still know how to build. Workers are still there. The engineers are still there. The craftsmen are still there. The people, the patriots of the country that don't want to dominate the whole world, just want Germany to be Germany, want America to be America, England to be England. They are still there and they want a future. A nation can recover when it just remembers what made it strong in the first place. We're the country that built the Hoover Dam and the interstate highway system, the arsenal of democracy, the Saturn V rocket, the greatest middle class the world has ever seen. It is time we get back to doing the things that built those people, that made us the industrial giant within a generation. Humans still know how to do things. What we're missing now is the courage to say plainly what prosperity is built on. All right. More in just a second. Let me tell you, our sponsor this half hour is the Byrna Launcher. 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
10: Good morning, I'm Chris Trankman. Your Tampa Bay forecast, mostly cloudy with showers and thunderstorms and a high 87. Our top story, Iran's being accused of violating its ceasefire with the U.S. with an attack on Kuwait.
11: U.S. officials confirmed its forces shot down 5 attack drones near the Strait of Hormuz and also hit a ground control station as a 6th drone was about to launch from Bandar Abbas. The strikes are being described as purely defensive and intended to maintain the ceasefire. The IRGC says it's retaliated by attacking a U.S. airbase. Officials in Kuwait confirmed they faced a missile and drone attack today. U.S. CENTCOM adding that it, along with regional partners, remain vigilant and measured as they continue to defend its forces and interests from unjustified Iranian aggression.
10: Jeff Paul reporting. Consumer prices are hitting their highest level in nearly 3 years. April's Personal Consumption Expenditures Index rose last month by an annual rate of 3.8%. That's up from 3.5% in March and from 2.8% in February. A group of ex-judges wants an investigation into President Trump's anti-weaponization fund as a criminal act.
12: 35 former federal judges filed a motion with the Florida federal court that dismissed the president's IRS lawsuit to undismiss it and examine the terms of the settlement announced later that day. It sets up a $1.8 billion fund to compensate people found to have been politically prosecuted and forever blocks any audits of the president or his son's past tax returns. The ex-judges say U.S. District Judge Kathleen Williams was deceived into accepting the case dismissal without being told about or allowed to examine the settlement. A Justice Department spokesperson says in a statement, "This motion is frivolous and there's nothing improper about this agreement." Chris Foster, Fox News.
10: The FAA is calling for a mishap investigation over a recent SpaceX launch. The incident in question took place Friday during the 12th Starship flight. Tampa Bay traffic and weather coming up. Next news update in 30 minutes. I'm Chris Trankman, News Radio WFLA.
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3: Looking at some morning delays in the usual spot, westbound on I-4 between 21st Street and 275. 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
16: We're seeing a transition to our weather pattern today with more of an onshore wind. We're starting out the day with coastal showers, a few rumbles of thunder. In general, the rain chances will shift inland heading into the later afternoon and early evening hours, leaving our coastline a little bit drier. This pattern will be in place through the weekend, but downpours will be possible at any time because of the amount of moisture that we have in place. That means it's going to be warm and muggy through the weekend as well, with highs in the mid and upper 80s. I'm Max DeFetter, 8 meteorologist, to Holly.
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0: there's really good news. Crime is down in Los Angeles. It's safe to go back again.
1: Is it? Is it really?
0: I have to go spend a week this summer in Los Angeles, and I would rather, I really think, I mean, not on the on the wrong side of the gates, but I think I'd rather vacation at the gates of hell than spend a week in Los Angeles. But, you know, the LA Times, they're saying, no. Crime is, it's safe again to be in LA. I'd like to check on that. Rafael Mangual is with us. He is a fellow at the Manhattan Institute. He's been crunching the numbers. How safe is it, Rafael?
2: Certainly not as safe as the LA Times wanted to make it out to be with that ridiculous headline. Look, I think you're going to see a lot of this over the next year or so as, you know, some of the cities take advantage of the broader declines in homicides and shootings specifically. And they're going to try to paint this as a massive improvement in safety overall. And the reality is that crime and public safety are matters of much more than simply one or two crime measures. And sure, LA, you know, has absolutely improved things on the homicide front, on the shooting front, and they deserve credit for that.
0: Can we stop here? Wait, before you go on, let me stop there. How did they stop that? Because that is great. It's great news.
2: Yes.
0: How did that stop?
2: It is great. I think it's a combination of factors, right? I think, you know, you had a massive increase in serious violence in 2020 and 2021 that finally started to come under control in 2022. And I think that probably had what's called an incapacitative effect, meaning that a lot of that extrajudicial killing ended up taking off the board a lot of individuals who would have continued to offend. If you look at the
0: It's kind of
2: a dark thought, but if you look at the sort of typical profile of your median homicide suspect and you compare it to your median homicide victim, they don't really look all that different. They tend to have very similar criminal histories, very similar likelihoods of being in gangs. So when you have this massive uptick in the number of offenders being killed by other offenders, you know, it results in a reduction in the overall pool of potential offenders. Then you have everything that happened after COVID. You have massive changes in routine activities. Fewer people are going into the office. More people are working from home. More people are shopping from home. Americans, on average, are spending about 65 minutes more a day at home. What does this mean? It means that they're spending less time in places where they might be criminally victimized. So when you combine some of those factors with the fact that LA got a new DA in 2024, George Gascon lost his reelection bid to Nate Hockman, who ran on a tough on crime platform. You had Prop 36 in 2024, which rolled back some of Prop 47 in the state of California, which gave police more ammunition to use against the criminal class. So you have more people getting arrested, more people going to jail. I think that enforcement has something to do with why we're seeing reductions in at least those crime categories that we know police are concentrating on most heavily because they have limited resources. But again, this is only a small part of the story. The rest of the public safety picture, particularly in LA, looks god awful. You have massive problems of public order, people using drugs and selling drugs right out in the open, homeless encampments, you know, petty theft, this sort of thing, all of which contributes to legitimately the average American's perception of public safety. And this is one of the things that I think the American left has forgotten.
0: Okay, so let me talk about the perception. The LA Times can say, you know, murder rate is down, and it could be down, and that's great. Congratulations on that. But perception is reality. What is the average person's perception / reality on how safe it is to walk the streets in California?
2: I think people rightly perceive Los Angeles to be in a state of disorder. When you walk the streets of a major American city and you see people shooting heroin into the veins between their toes in broad daylight, that sends a signal that we process as follows. We see people engaging in antisocial behavior out in the open. We understand their actions to be or to reflect the lack of control in that public space, right? If this individual feels comfortable doing something that is clearly both against the law and just socially unacceptable, they are confident that nobody's going to intervene. When somebody walks into a CVS casually with a garbage bag and fills it with the things that aren't behind plexiglass, right, that sends a signal that nobody is in charge in that public space. And this was sort of the brilliant insight of the broken windows theory, because when people are confronted with visible signs of disorder in public, they process that in a logical way. They say, well, if nobody is going to intervene in this person's clearly aberrant behavior, then no one's going to intervene if that person decides to turn around and try to victimize me, which means that I'm not safe.
0: I lived through the Rudy Giuliani years in New York, where I remember praying, please, dear God, don't turn red at this stoplight. Please don't turn red at this stoplight. Because there would be people that come out, they were window washers, and they would come out and they would just spray crap on your window, take a newspaper, make one swipe, and then pound on your window, pay up. And I mean, it was blackmail at every stop. And Rudy Giuliani, broken windows theory was, one of the first things he did, I'm stopping that, I'm cleaning that up. That immediately made this, it felt safer to be in New York, and that just builds on itself. So is this from the LA Times, is this more about, you know, Karen Bass and her cronies in the media trying to take away talking points from Spencer Pratt, who's running a very effective campaign? Is that what this is really about?
2: I think that's exactly right. I think they understand that this is a major vulnerability for them politically. When you have well-to-do citizens finally starting to listen to somebody who's simply telling the truth, he's pointing a camera outward and saying, look at the filth. Look at the people injecting heroin into their veins on the street. Look at the discarded needles. Look at the human feces, on the sidewalks. These are sort of bread and butter issues that the government exists to solve. And LA has been systematically failing to do anything about those issues at scale. And I think what they're really understanding now is that this is something that actually people care about, right? The sort of peak woke era of 2020 is kind of over. You know, even far lefties want a relatively decent quality of life. And they're not getting that in a city in which they're paying through the nose when it comes to, you know, their tax burden. So I think what this reflects is an understanding that they have failed to deliver on their most basic duty as leaders of a major American city. And Spencer Pratt is doing an incredible job of just sort of leveraging that reality, again, pointing the camera outward and saying, do you want more of this?
0: Does he have a chance? I mean, a real chance?
2: You know, it's hard to say. My political prognostication skills are not what I get paid for, but I think he does. I think he does. I think the fact that he has caught on to this degree, and not just outside LA, I mean, really people in LA, I have tons of friends who live in LA and in the surrounding counties who are just all in on this guy, who are not committed, you know, conservatives. These are just sort of regular people with tech jobs who just are fed up. They're fed up, and he is speaking their language. And so, I think just the just as people did not give enough credit to Donald Trump, in the lead up to 2016, I think people will underestimate Spencer Pratt at their peril.
0: Boy, I hope you're right. You know, and I don't care about party. I care about common sense. I mean, America has been so, we just unpegged from any kind of common sense, and we've just been following lunatics, and everybody stood around looking at it going, yeah, I know, that's crazy, isn't it? Oh well, I'm not going to say anything for such a long time. This is not necessarily about the Republicans versus Democrats. This could signal the return to sanity in America.
2: I think that's exactly right. And one of the things that I think people have forgotten in our sort of era of stark political polarization is that this issue, the public safety and the public order issue, was not a polarized issue, 30, 40, 50 years ago. I mean, I remember in the early 1990s and late 1980s, where Democrats and Republicans were essentially trying to one-up each other on how tough they would be on crime, on how tough they would be on disorder. I mean, people forget that, Bill Clinton signed the 1994 crime bill into law. The Anti-Drug Abuse Act of 1986 passed the Senate by a vote of 97-3. You had people like Charles Rangel debating William F. Buckley on firing line, where Charles Rangel was taking the position that we were not being harsh enough when it came to the prosecution of the drug war. And so, you know, I think that Americans are just ready for a return back to the day in which this particular issue is just taken out of the sort of the political sandbox. I think people are tired of fighting over what is basic common sense. I think Americans see aberrant behavior in the street and they want it dealt with. They want order restored. And that's not a, you know, solely Republican or solely Democrat sort of ideal. That's just what every American, what every human being wants for their own lives.
0: Raphael, thank you so much. I really appreciate the perspective. Appreciate it. Thank you. We'll talk again.
2: Thank you for having me on.
0: You bet. Raphael Mengual, he is from the Manhattan Institute, Manhattan.institute. Okay, back in just a second. Let me tell you about SuperSure. One thing that's exhausting, and it's why I don't do it anymore. I did it when I was young, is pretend that you understand things that nobody understands. Okay? Just be real. I don't get it. I don't understand it. I don't need to. I don't want to. I want to hire somebody who does know, but can then just make it understandable for me. That is insurance. A lot of business owners have policies. I pay for policies every single month. I don't know what's covered. Okay. When something happens, I'm like, are we covered for that? Do we have coverage for that? 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Let me call our insurance agency. 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
0: Thanks so much for listening today. I want to talk to you a little bit about the mission that I'm on and invite you to join me on this mission. You know, for years, I think we as Americans have felt like strangers in our own country in a way. And I think more and more people feel this. The language has changed. The values have changed. The story has changed. And there's no way you keep a republic alive if you can't even explain what a republic is. And if you talk to people, what's a republic? They have no idea. Who's the president? I don't know. They might know this president. They probably won't be able to tell you the vice president. The average person can't tell you the three branches of government. They can, oh, they'll preach to you about rights, but they have you seen those videos where these people are on the street? I've got a right. And people, no, you really don't. You don't have that right, moron. Politics and elections matter, but none of it holds if the culture collapses underneath it. A nation survives because the nation remembers who it is. And that is why I created Torch. And that is why we are launching something for the first time, first dipping our toe into the water on education. This summer, America is turning 250. And I'm going to spend the summer on Torch trying to help reclaim the story of the country together with you. It's a summer of education for America's 250, for the next 250. Beginning next month, we are going to launch a full educational series, and we start with the Bill of Rights. And every subscriber is going to receive an interactive lesson plan covering all 10 amendments that your family can study together. We really worked hard on these. And it's not about memorizing facts or dates or anything else. This is American apologetics. So you can have conversations with your kids and show them how to think, not what to think. And it will prepare them to have discussions, you know, with people who disagree with them as they search for their own truth. Why do we protect speech that we hate? Can you defend that? Why restrain government power, especially when there is a real threat? how do free societies survive deep disagreement without tearing themselves apart? We tried to look at all of the conversations we had, we're having or should have, and tie them to the Bill of Rights. And that's what's happening all summer. That's one of the things. The questions that will shape our future, and our future must have the answers for them. We also created 10 original songs, one for each amendment, because kids will know these rights the same way earlier generations learned about Schoolhouse Rock. We created 10 songs. I think they're really great. And that shared memory of like Schoolhouse Rock, that means more than people realize. And because you asked for it, Torch subscribers are also going to receive the new commercial-free episodes of the American Story podcast, along with the first two chapters of the new dynamic audio version of Chasing Embers, a book that we put out a couple of years ago, was a favorite with families. People asked, and it was because I didn't have the time, when are you going to put out the audiobook? We're putting it out, but in a very different way. I think you're going to love. I deeply believe in this project because I deeply believe in our country, and our country is in trouble. America still produces brave people, honest people, strong families, and citizens who want to leave something better behind for their children. If you're one of those people, this summer is about finding each other again. The summer of 250 begins in June. Join the mission now at glenbeck.com/torch.
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0: For those of you turning 65, you don't need me to tell you this. 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It's not just about saving money. 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He said it was absolutely spectacular. Give him a call. The call is free. They have helped thousands of people just this last year in this audience. 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
3: Guaranteed human.
23: Partly cloudy, 83 degrees. I'm Reed Shepard, our top story. With the war in Iran now 3 months old, President Trump says no nation has the right to control the Strait of Hormuz.
24: During a cabinet meeting at the White House on Wednesday, Trump dismissed a question about reports that a proposed deal would allow Iran and U.S. ally Oman to jointly control the vital waterway.
25: Nobody's going to control it. It's international waters, and Oman will behave just like everybody else, so we'll have to blow them up. They understand that. They'll be fine.
24: It's just one obstacle in the ongoing U.S.-Iran peace talks, which Trump characterized as at a stalemate, saying he's not satisfied yet with the deal on the table. I'm Tammy Trujillo.
23: Federal judge is allowing President Trump to move ahead with an executive order that puts limits on mail-in voting. Trump signed an order back in March calling for a list of confirmed U.S. citizens eligible to vote in each state and requiring the U.S. Postal Service to only deliver ballots to voters on each state's approved mail-in ballot list. Democratic Party filed for an injunction blocking the measure, saying it could disenfranchise millions of voters. Today, a federal judge rejected the Democrats' request because the executive order had not yet been implemented. Tampa police were investigating two deaths from earlier this week they've now confirmed are related. Officers discovered a man dead inside a car along North Central Avenue on Monday, and a few hours later found a woman inside a house on East Patterson Street, which had been the scene of a fire. That woman now identified by family members as Tanisha Burroughs. Her sister, Lashandra Washington, talked to News Channel 8.
26: She's a beautiful person inside and out. She's the life of the party. She's just a great person overall.
23: Detectives say Burroughs and the as-yet unidentified man knew each other. Washington says Burroughs was a loving mother whose death has left family members searching for answers. Residents of St. Petersburg's Child's Park neighborhood will hold a public session on gun violence this evening. It comes in the wake of the murder of 14-year-old Gage Santos Brown, who was shot and killed after he met with several other teens in the neighborhood. City Councilman Corey Givens tells News Channel 8, teens need better outlets, better environments, and safe spaces.
27: It's a cycle of violence that's repeating itself. And the only way that we break that cycle is with intervention. And so that's why I'm saying, you know, we need to expose these young people to better opportunities.
23: Tonight's public forum begins at 6 near 43rd Street and 10th Avenue South. And Plant City is going to the dogs this weekend. It's the fourth annual Mega Dog Adoption Event at the Strawberry Festival Grounds.
28: We will have over 300 dogs available for adoption at this event. All adoption fees will be waived, and every dog that leaves will be spayed and neutered, vaccinated, and microchipped.
23: Chelsea Waldeck is with the Hillsborough Pet Resource Center. She says the event will take place at the Grimes Family Agricultural Center tomorrow through Sunday. Tampa Bay traffic and weather moments away. Our next news update in 30 minutes. I'm Reed Shepard, News Radio WFLA.
29: This is a Bloomberg Money Minute. Somewhat negative tone on Wall Street this hour as investors eye new fighting in the Middle East. Meantime, a new report says annual inflation accelerated to the highest level since 2023.

0: minutes as the trend takes off on social media. And just what you always wanted, stay in a capsule hotel in Hawaii. Japanese hotel chain First Cabin International has opened its first U.S. outpost in an office building near Waikiki Beach, according to the Wall Street Journal. Denise Pellegrini, Bloomberg Radio.
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2: Accident activity now reported northbound on I-75, causing heavy stop-and-go delays due to a crash blocking two left lanes near the I-4 exit. 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
3: I'm Justin Mosley here with your Max Defender 8 forecast for the Bay Area. We've got mixture of sun and clouds and high temperatures in the upper 80s with the best chances for rain taking place inland. For your Friday, it will be another hot afternoon of weather, highs right around 90 degrees and the overall coverage of rain at about 30%. The rain chances will be going up as we head into the weekend and into next week with a good coverage of showers and thunderstorms. That is your weather forecast. I'm Max Defender 8 meteorologist Justin Mosley.
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0: Welcome in, everybody. Thursday edition of the Clay Travis and Buck Sexton Show. Better known to many of you as Clay and Buck gets going right now. And we've got a lot of news. A lot of things to talk about. Some updates here on Iran. People are saying maybe there is... Clay, Axios reported there's a deal. Is that who the latest is with this?
1: There is a deal agreed to, according to Barak Ravid at Axios. President Trump is waiting to officially sign off on it. This is the report. I would imagine there will be further denials, then reports that it's done again. But the basic framework here would be 60 days to figure out more. I will say,
0: Let me just say, that's a terrible deal. I'm just going to be very clear. If there is a 60 day to figure out the deal, which we don't know yet, Clay, that's a trash deal. Just saying it. It's just the truth. That just means that we don't have the leverage that we pretended to have, and we're not making them do what we said we'd make them do. And I warned you guys about this. Oh, Buck, why are you so sour on this? I don't know, man, because I've been in these crap hole countries. I know how this stuff goes. Sorry, Clay, go ahead.
1: No, I was just going to say the details out there we will see. But look, what I care about at this point, to be candid, is...
0: Let me guess. Starts with a G and ends with a gas prices.
1: Yeah, it's all gas prices. I think you got to get gas prices back down to $3 a gallon. And so if I were giving advice to President Trump, I would say get gas prices back to an average of $3 a gallon. I don't need to hear from you what you paid this morning. I appreciate the fact that every time I mention gas prices, everybody has to tell me exactly what they paid this
2: morning.
1: Clay,
2: you said the price of Brent crude was $120 a barrel, but I was down at the Stop and Shop and I paid $4.75 and 2 bits.
1: I was talking about this last night with some elected officials. And I said, get it resolved until the midterms. And then you

0: basically have all of 2027 to do whatever you want in Iran. And there will be no political consequences because you are done as the head of the party, basically. And the 2028 presidential cycle is underway. So, what that resolution will look like, I've said it before, I would go seize all of the enriched uranium, the so-called nuclear dust. I would make a big show of taking it out of Iran. And I would announce mission accomplished, but actually have accomplished the mission, and contrast that with what happened in Iraq. But in the short term, I would get oil and gas prices back down to $3 a gallon on average. I think they're about $4.50-ish, or they were over Memorial Day on average nationwide. And so, by the way, there's a White House press briefing scheduled at 2 p.m. Caroline Leavitt is still on maternity leave. She had a baby girl. And so I think we may get some sort of answer here. I will say price of oil and gas is coming down substantially, leading to the expectation that transit in the Strait of Hormuz is going to be back to normal sooner rather than later based on what the market prices are telling us.
1: There you go. We'll see. Remember, I told you a deal to figure out the deal is not actually a deal. So, because our leverage, this is why this is so key. America, Trump's leverage is at its maximum now. Once the strait reopens and Iranian oil is going through, because remember, we said, oh no, we'll just embargo them. Actually, no, that's not what happened. Nothing was going through. Very little was going through from anyone, not just Iranian stuff. Once that opens up again, well, we're gonna do this. We're gonna go back with like a mow the grass by dropping $1 million JDAMs on mud huts. What's really the plan here, guys? I just want the gas price to go down so that we can win the midterms and focus back here on America. But this was not as easy as people were led to believe it was going to be on Iran. I think that's just where we are. Unless the deal comes out and it's actually capitulation from the Iranians, I haven't seen the deal.
0: Even if they say they capitulate, then there isn't actually any mechanism to ensure
1: without
0: that
1: enforcement
0: they actually,
1: mechanism. It is just words on a page, everybody.
0: Which is
1: what
0: why
1: is our
0: I'm
1: enforcement
0: saying,
1: mechanism?
0: Go take it. Go take it. Go get the nuclear dust yourself. I don't think Iran could stop us from doing it. It's an accelerant, but it's a clear coup de grace. It's a clear ending to the entire military campaign to pull the actual nuclear dust out of Iran to destroy it. And then I think the Strait of Hormuz goes back open. You keep the blockade in place until then. They can't. They're in a tough spot, Buck, because they're running out of storage. So I think in a month, if you went and got this nuclear dust, I think you could have an agreement. Maybe they're going to go get the nuclear dust after the midterms.
1: You want to do a stake bet on Trump going to get the nuclear dust, Clay? You want to step in on this one?
0: Yeah, I will. I'll take a stake bet at some point. At some point in the next
1: year. We got parameters.
0: Well, I
1: got
0: to have parameters because I do think he's worried now about midterms in some way. And so I'm not sure that he's going to do it before November because I don't know the timeliness of it. I don't know how long it takes, right? But I don't think Iran is ever turning the nuclear dust over. And I think right. Trump is going to want a clear touchdown, spiking the football in the end zone style victory. And can you think of any other off path that would be seen as a clear victory that doesn't involve the nuclear dust in our control?
1: Just to be clear for the record, we do not actually have an official bet here because we don't really have parameters yet, but we'll think this one through a little bit because we got to be, you're a slippery fellow. I got to be very clear. I already owe you one.
0: I will give you till July 4th of next year that we will have control.
1: That's a long, long time.
0: Well, that makes me think that you're nervous we're going to get it, that you would lose the nuclear dust.
1: If I hadn't already lost a bet, I would be a little more, I'd be quicker on this one. But let me think this one through. We'll shelve that for a second. We'll put that steak under the heat lamp and make sure that it's going to be nice and tasty if it has to happen. But in the meantime, I hope that this deal isn't what I think the deal is going to be. But what it really is that actually the Iranian regime lives to fight another day. They're going to get their oil turned back on. And we're going to get the Strait open, which will bring down the gas price, which is the reality that is needed for our own domestic political reasons, which is very valid and very real. But this whole, oh, we're not going to relent. We're going to hit them harder. We've got them right where they, where we want them. We're going to bleed them out, all this sort of stuff. It's just not what actually has happened. So that's, yes, we destroyed their Navy and their Air Force. Their Navy and their Air Force was trash to begin with. So they can rebuild them. It's not that hard. It might take them a couple of years, but their Navy and their Air Force isn't really the problem for us anyway, as we have found out. So, you know, look, is it probably a better thing in the long run? Sure. Am I glad that the mullahs got their asses kicked? We took out the leadership? Yes. But we have to just call balls and strikes as this thing comes out, and we'll see what the actual agreement looks like. And I hope it's better than I think. If it is, I'll say so. I'll say, oh, okay, fine.
0: Well, I think the challenge of analyzing it is Iran can promise anything, right? And you know this because you spent time in the Middle East. There's lots of, oh, we'll do that. And then you say, okay, well, you know, what is the mechanism by which we are going to get some sort of, I think we have to do it ourselves, yeah. Which is why I think they're going to have to go seize. We're going to have to go seize the nuclear dust if we truly want it in our possession.
1: Unless the mullahs have a scimitar hanging over their head, they will steal all the camels they need to. Okay. I just made up my own proverb there, but that's the problem here. I do not think that they believe that we're not going to restart the air campaign in any meaningful way. I know there's been some little strikes here and there, and this is being reported. But we're not going to go in with anything major before the election now. So they know they've got a reprieve basically through the end of the year. And depending on how the election goes, there may be far from the political will necessary to do this stuff. Look, a lot of people, we say people talk about the gas price, but as I've said, that's really just a gauge of frustration. There's still so much that needs to be done here at home. Trump's doing a lot of great stuff here at home. I think the administration has racked up a lot of wins. I'm not a doomer on this stuff at all, but this is kind of foreseeable, honestly, that this is where we were going to be with all of this. And I think the fact that it is unfolding in this way should be an indicator of going forward when they tell you, don't worry, we've got them right where we want them. Not really. And if we have to go in and get this stuff, see, I don't know I've never been, that's a whole different scale of operation than I certainly ever was even aware of. The planning for that kind of, that's going to be a Pentagon operation. That's not going to be like an intelligence specific thing, although they need to know where this stuff is. And how well could we pull that off? I have no idea. It starts to feel like the movie The Rock. Like, do we send in? We got to send in spec ops guys.
0: It feels totally cinematic.
1: You know, people to set up like an airfield, and then we got a bunch of like nuclear nerds who are going to be the ones handling the stuff. I don't know.
0: Now, I think they would probably say, "Hey, we are able to monitor if they try and access any of this stuff because of how we bombed." But it also means that accessing it from our perspective, how long does it take? I would imagine that's something that is very difficult to figure out how exactly to find access to that. So anyway, I don't see any solution other than we do it ourselves.
1: I'm a little bummed, Clay, because apparently I missed the super secret program at the CIA where you got to take home $40 million in gold bars. I thought this was a fake story. This is apparently not a fake story. $40 million in gold. This guy was able to sign out. I didn't even know Langley had $40 million in gold. Sign out $40 million in gold for operations? What, was he building a gold yacht?
0: I saw this story and I couldn't believe. I mean, $40 million in gold, it's a lot of gold. And
1: a lot of gold.
0: What did they think that, I mean, I guess they thought he was bribing people, because I don't know what else you would do with gold bars. I mean, you can you can sell them and they have a physical value. I get that, but it's typically something when you have $40 million in gold, I would think that it's some sort of illicit transaction to try to keep it from ever ending up in the, from being able to be tracked like you could cash.
1: It would weigh 600 pounds at the current current spot price.
0: Yeah, I mean, that's a lot.
1: This guy took home 600 pounds of gold. That's a lot of gold.
0: Presumably, it was just a few bars at a time, because otherwise, you would have to have a lot of guys coming out and loading up your truck with 600 pounds of gold.
1: Maybe he just said, like, super secret operation guys, just help me out here. You know, he might have just walked out. Nobody even asked him.
0: It's like the great show Breaking Bad, one of the all-time great television shows. As Walter White is dealing drugs, and so much of the drug business is cash related. Actually, we talked about this on the program before, but nobody thinks about the physical space that massive amounts of wealth take up, because 90% of wealth is just on computer screens. But the physical amount of space that $40 million in cash, or
1: this is like when Pablo Escobar couldn't put his money in banks at the peak of the Escobar cocaine cartel, Medellin cartel. And they called it spoilage when the rats and the weather, and just sort of the moisture of the jungle, they thought they were losing $100 million a year of cash being eaten and decaying from rats and weather, because they were storing it in pallets in the ground. So yeah, it's a lot of money.
0: No doubt. All right, we'll come back. We'll take some of your calls. We'll continue to track the absolute latest on exactly what may or may not be happening. Again, Axios reporting there is an agreement, 60-day extension that would lead to the Strait of Hormuz being open sooner rather than later. In the meantime, Cozy Earth made a smart decision choosing to advertise to this audience because they're selling everything like crazy. 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
0: Accurately weighing the gold that the CIA guy had. It's funny, Buck. I watched the CIA movie, the new John Krasinski, Jack Ryan thing that is on on Amazon Prime, and
1: based on the life of Buck Sexton.
0: I was gonna say. I mean, they had the head of the CIA and they had the deputy director of the CIA. And I turned to Laura. We're watching this. I said, you know, Buck turned down the head of the CIA to do the show. And, and she was like, well, that's an interesting choice because I don't think they're going to make a movie about your radio show. Meanwhile, the CIA directors in movies, you know, all the time, people are like, oh, this guy's the head of the CIA. But it's actually super interesting. I want to know more about how this CIA guy, Buck, got $40 million of gold. Like,
1: it wasn't just that. He also signed out $2 million in cash and had stockpiled 35 Rolex watches, which, remember yesterday I said Rolexes are basically like cash, a cash equivalent, because they're so liquid in the global market. It's true. And that's why I don't go to a crappy country, an unsafe place.
0: So how do you think this happens? How long has this guy been stockpiling this kind of cash, do you think, in order to be able to get away with this? This is crazy to me that you could get that much into one house.
1: Each bar weighed, this is like a SAT math problem. Each gold bar weighed about 2 pounds, roughly. So they found 303 gold bars in his home. So he could just throw in his, he probably is a man bag guy, I'm going to guess, in a little crossbody bag. He could throw a gold bar in his crossbody bag, one a day. It would take him a year, basically.
0: If you got $40 million in gold, what was his target where he would have been like, hey, you know what? I've got enough gold now. Because my only thought is that at some point you're planning on taking that money and fleeing.
1: You got to flee the coop. You got to flee the coop.
0: So what was his dollar figure? He didn't think that 40 million was, he was still like thinking I need more.
1: Clay, he's going to go to a non-extradition country. He doesn't want to feel like a peasant there. You know, he's got to have he's got to have real cash. This guy's got to have Clay Travis money. So, you know, he's going to take gold bars overseas. That's the problem I might add with non-extradition countries. When you look at a list,
0: not a very good list. We talked about this.
1: Not a good list. Not a good list. You're not like, oh, great. I get to live there.
0: I would also submit probably a lot of people trying to take your gold in most of those countries. I wouldn't feel very secure having very much in most of the non-extradition countries either.
1: Also, a very good point. Every family has a historian, someone who takes on the duties of keeping your family's pictures, videos, and other memories in one organized place, or at least they do their best. 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
22: Partly cloudy, 86 degrees. I'm Reed Shepard, our top story. We now know a little bit more about two deaths in Tampa that police say are connected to each other. Police found the body of a man inside a car on the 6900 block of North Central Avenue on Monday. Then a few hours later, found a woman inside a home which had been the scene of a fire on East Patterson Street. Family members have identified the woman as Tanisha Burrows, her sister, LaShondra Washington.
23: I just seen her two days before she passed away, or, you know, and that was the last time I saw her and told her I love her, but like I say, everybody is hurting.
22: Detectives say Burroughs and the unidentified man knew each other. Anyone with information or surveillance video is asked to contact Tampa police. The owner of two dogs that mauled and killed a Coco woman on May 19th now faces a manslaughter charge.
24: What is the purpose of that?
25: A woman's dead and two dogs are about to be euthanized because of your uselessness. So have a nice visit.
22: That's Brevard County Sheriff Wayne Ivey escorting Linda Cutler to jail. Detectives say her dogs escaped her property and killed 50-year-old Jody Cowan as she was walking her dogs. They say Cutler knew her dogs frequently got out and had bitten at least one other person. She's being held without bond pending a first appearance. Tax collectors across Florida growing increasingly frustrated with the state's Orion software for DMV services. They point to continuous errors and outages that are impacting people from getting driver's licenses renewed or registering a vehicle. Hillsborough County's Nancy Milan says when these outages occur, her office has no control over the solution or the restoration timeline. And if you visited the Clearwater Marine Aquarium recently and were wondering what was up with all the cameras, the answer is a holiday romance movie. Filming is underway for A Christmas in Clearwater, movie all about two former lovers reuniting, mixed with a mission to help save the dolphins, seals, and the aquarium itself. I'm Reed Shepard, News Radio WFLA.
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31: Hillsborough County crash, northbound 75 at I-4, two left lanes blocked. Stop and go from MLK, 15-minute delays. Accident on 42nd Street, south of Bruce B. Downs, and US 41 at Crenshaw Lake Road. 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
2: I'm Justin Mosley here with your Max Defender 8 forecast for the Bay Area. We've got mixture of sun and clouds and high temperatures in the upper 80s with the best chances for rain taking place inland. For your Friday, it will be another hot afternoon of weather. Highs right around 90 degrees and the overall coverage of rain at about 30%. The rain chances will be going up as we head into the weekend and into next week with a good coverage of showers and thunderstorms. That is your weather forecast. I'm Max Defender 8 meteorologist Justin Mosley.
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1: Welcome back into Clay and Buck. Yesterday, we were talking a bit about these so-called teen takeovers, which are really just riots of black youth. That's what the video shows. That's what you're seeing in places, cities around the country. And some of them have resulted in people being shot, stabbed, arrests, crimes being committed. Bad stuff is happening. And you have to think about this as well. There's no situation in which I think having unsupervised 200 or 300 15-year-olds just going into a public space is like a good idea, really. This is not going to end well. I mean, what is the point of this? I will note that I experienced this in New York City, Clay, where they would do these bicycle takeovers, if you will, which I know sounds really innocuous, but it's actually not, because a lot of the time there are dirt bikes and ATVs and other things involved, and they'll be like 100, 150 teens, and again, generally they are black teens, and they will completely take over a roadway such that no other cars can move or do it because there's so many of them. And I, you know, there's some thrill that they get out of this. This has also been a thing. I've seen this many times in Manhattan when I was living there. And it obviously can cause accidents. There was a really nasty incident with a kind of a motorcycle takeover. It's not really a biker gang in the way you think of it, but a motorcycle takeover where a guy ran somebody over. And, you know, it's unsafe. It's bad. It shouldn't be happening. A lot of these vehicles are illegal, actually, on the street. So, and they're illegal for a reason. Anyway, the teen takeover, I said at the time yesterday, who is going to speak out on this? Because really, this goes to issues of not enough parental involvement, parental supervision, lack of understanding of how to conduct oneself in public, even as a, you know, as a teenager. I understand they're not necessary. Some of them are adults, I might add. There are 18-year-olds and 19-year-olds in the mix on this, and maybe people who are older. But there is certainly a problem that needs to be addressed, and you would want to know who in the black community, because if you're not from the black community, you speak about this and you speak specifically to the black community, you understand that you're going to be shouted down and how dare you, and you know the legacy of slavery and racism in this country, and all we all know the whole routine, right? You can't talk about it, not allowed. Okay, so I said, who in the black community is going to speak about this? Though it's clearly a problem. People are being shot, property's being destroyed, kids are getting arrested, kids are assaulting cops. Who's going to speak about it? Oh, the mayor of Chicago, who is black. He's a Democrat, as we all know. The mayor of Chicago, Brandon Johnson, Clay, he has stepped up and he wants to talk about these black youth riots that are happening in some of these cities. This is what he had to say.
8: Play one. We prevent the vast majority of these from ever taking place. you know, there is a effort in city council to hold the social media apparatuses accountable. I believe that we should continue to explore that, and I'm going to continue to work with Alderman Hall around that. It's why we're actually taxing these big tech companies for the role that they have played in harming the mental health and well-being of our young people.
1: So, Clay, there are black youth riots. It's recurring enough that everyone's seeing this, and the videos of this are out there. And the black mayor of Chicago blames the social media companies and then throws in a little pitch for socialism at the end of we need to just raise taxes and redistribute more wealth. That's his version of, you know, it couldn't be any more perfect from this guy. Couldn't be any more perfect.
0: It's not only that. He also previously has blamed car theft on Kia not making their cars hard enough to steal. So individuals are not responsible for their actions at all in Chicago. It's either social media companies that are allowing these kids to communicate and therefore creating this situation, according to Brandon Johnson, or
1: this would be like blaming the phone company for like mob hits that are going on. Like the mafiosos are calling each other. Like it's a communication platform.
0: Yeah, it's crazy. And then, it's consistent with him. And what it consistently avoids is individual responsibility. And I would also add parental responsibility only seems to happen when it's a white parent. You notice this? The shooting in Michigan, the kid has a gun. Parents get charged. Remind me if I'm wrong on this. The shooting in Georgia, kid has a gun, parents get charged. Both parents, I think, got convicted, right? We need a full-time fact checker on the program because there's so many stories and facts going on every day. That's going to be one of my new hires here. I'm just going to have a full-time fact guy or gal who's just really good at this. Are you squaring with this, Buck? Do you remember in Michigan, north of Detroit, they had a shooting and the kid took the gun and the dad had bought the gun for the kid and they charged him and they convicted him. And the same thing happened in Georgia. How come nobody else ever gets charged with these shootings? Right? Like, it happens all the time, right? That you have young people that are showing up and shooting up the places like crazy. Those young people are finding access to guns in some way. I said the same thing about the chick that shot up the school in Nashville. If you have a crazy kid, maybe don't give them guns. If you have a violent kid, maybe don't give them guns. And look, I'm a gun guy. We've got tons of them now in the house. My wife, Buck, just got her concealed carry permit. So she's packing, watch out. But I do think that who we choose to charge when it comes to parental responsibility tells a lot. And I'm not aware of any black parent being charged when their kid shows up with a gun and shoots up a place. Maybe it's happened. I do not recall it happening where they've been convicted of it. And I know it's happened convictions in Georgia and in Michigan. So my question is, at some point in time, if we look at violent acts that are committed by 16-year-old kids, I'm sorry, if your 16-year-old has a gun and has access to it, and you either know that they are engaging in violent behavior and don't do anything about it, that to me is potentially actionable. Or if you don't know, I think it's a sign that you're abdicating parental responsibility. And so all of this comes back to, yes, the individual minor in these cases is responsible for his or her act. It's always his. But I also think a lot of parents can be responsible. I don't think it's the social media companies, and I don't think it's the car companies that are responsible for violent acts and theft. I think it is by far the responsibility of the individual. And Brandon Johnson won't lay the blame on the individuals at all.
1: Look, we all understand what's going on here, and the fact that he plays this game of this. First of all, Brandon Johnson's gonna, the Chicago mayor is gonna take on the social media companies. Good luck with that, buddy. They've got lawyers too. Like, what is this gonna be? What, are you gonna have some special Chicago-based regulation on the internet? Give me a break. It's moronic beyond words. But this is a chronic problem among Democrats. And it is specifically a problem whenever Democrats have to address any aspect of something that is too common in the black community, whether it is violence, the gun violence, you know, shootings, or in this case, these teen takeovers. It's always, oh, let's focus on police brutality. Oh, let's focus on the social media companies. Oh, let's talk about gun control. None of those things are actually the problem. And if you don't actually address what the problem is, you will never fix anything. And this is why you have these cycles in cities and cycles in particularly low-income minority communities that keep playing out over and over again. And not only are they unwilling to speak about the truth, anyone who does speak the truth about this, which is that this is clearly, if your kids are out doing this stuff and people are getting shot around your kids or even by your kids because they're in one of these teen takeovers, you are failing as a parent. Maybe you're not even around to fail, which is a whole other part of the conversation that we had as well, which that in itself is the giant failure. You know, a huge, like a lot of things in life, and I'm a parent now, and Clay, you've been a parent three times over. A big part of being a parent is showing up, i.e. being there, being present,
0: yes,
1: being a force in the life of the child. And again, I think that we've created this this conversation, or rather the societal framing of this is, don't beat up single parents for this, you know, verbally beat them up, obviously. Don't attack single parents for this stuff. Okay, well, where's the other parent? It does take two. Where's the other parent? Why aren't we having that conversation? And you say, well, the conversation doesn't really change anything. Well, clearly the government and the policies don't change anything. So are we just resigned to nothing ever changing? You know, they've gone back to the well so many times, Clay, on gun control, and nothing ever happens, that I think now that's no longer, you know, the days when Harvey Weinstein, accused of, like, rape many times over, can say, I'm going to rededicate myself to fighting the NRA. Do you remember that?
0: Oh, yeah.
1: That was such a window into the kind of left-wing elite mentality or elitist mentality of, oh, when in doubt, just attack guns and the NRA. What does that have to do? Same thing whenever you want to have a conversation about rates of crime, rates of fatherlessness, any issue that is unfortunately far too repetitive from within the black community in this country. So it's the same kind of stuff. Not allowed to talk about it.
0: By the way, I was correct. A father in Georgia was convicted of second-degree murder, and the parents in Michigan were also convicted after their kids took guns and shot people at schools. So my question is, why are some parents being prosecuted? And by the way, you can have a real argument about what you think about extending liability to parents in acts of violence such as these. That's a real debate. If you want to have a debate about, hey, when a gun is used inside of the household by a minor child, to what extent is the parent responsible? What I would say, Buck, is, historically, and from a criminal culpability perspective, historically, parents have been held responsible for what their minor children have done driving vehicles. Certainly, if you're a minor, if you've got parents, it's graduation season. If you're a parent that allows alcohol to be consumed at your house and the kids are underage, and then somebody goes out and wrecks a car, you can be sued. You can be liable criminally, not just civilly.
1: If you let your pit bull run loose and it mauled somebody next door, you're going to get sued civilly, or you can be sued civilly, because you are the custodian. I know this is an animal, not a child, but the same principle of liability applies.
0: Criminally, you can be charged too. If they decide that your behavior with the dog has been reckless enough that it goes beyond the standards of civil negligence. I think these are really interesting questions. And if you want to solve it, it requires one of two things, ultimately, right? It's not the social media companies and it's not the car companies. You need either the kid to make a rational decision and not engage in violent behavior, okay? Or you need a parent who is going to keep a kid from engaging in that behavior. I don't really see any other pathway under which this could be stopped. And I talked about this yesterday. I have a lot less patience for parents who say, I have no idea where my kids are in the trackable cell phone era, because almost every kid in America has a cell phone now, and every parent can, if they want to, track that kid on the cell phone, text them, call them. That's another story too. That's helicopter parenting. But this idea,
1: I don't think that's helicopter parenting at all. Just to be, I think there is no, you are a minor. You are in the custody of your parents as adults who are primarily responsible for your safety. I can't imagine the argument that you're, why can't your parents know where you are? In what circumstances is knowing your physical presence where you are a violation of your privacy with your parents? So I'm just saying, I don't even think, Clay, anyone makes that. That's an insane argument.
0: I think some people would say, well, you're not letting kids make their own choices. I think, look, I track my kids. And so I know where they are. I don't buy the excuse anymore personally that, how am I supposed to know where my kids are? Well, you gave them a cell phone. They're able to text all their friends. I think you have an obligation to be on top of that if you are a parent. So I think you should have some prosecutions on some of these things. I really do. Look, let's talk all about Super Sure. If you are a small business owner, and many of you out there listening are right now, the amount of paperwork that you have to complete to run businesses, it boggles the mind. The amount of emails that you have to respond to, the amount of details that you have to be on top of, is overwhelming. And if you've run a small business, I've run a small business, you know exactly what I'm talking about. 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
0: Welcome back in. Clay and Buck rolling through the Thursday edition of the program. We got a couple of different callers who want to weigh in. I'll hit those. Top of the next hour, by the way, we're going to be joined by Senator Eric Schmidt of Missouri. We've got Ann Coulter in the third hour along with Harmeet Dillon. So just FYI as we progress throughout the program. John in Florida, what you got for me?
24: Thanks for having me. The reason a lot of these parents aren't charged in these gun crimes is because majority of these firearms are stolen in either vehicle burglaries or residential burglaries. And some of them are stolen and not reported stolen because the owners of the firearms don't know their serial numbers.
0: Yeah, that's a good point, John. But what I'm saying is if you've got a 16-year-old and they are engaging in violent behavior with multiple firearms, let's say you've been, because a lot of times these kids are getting arrested multiple times, should parents, should guardians be held responsible if their kids engage in violent behavior with firearms as minors? That's the question I'm asking. In Michigan and Georgia, we had parents charged and prosecuted. Thank you for the call. If we're trying to change things, Buck, again, there's only two ways to change behavior. One, get the kids not to do it, okay? And that would be ideal because they have individual responsibility for their own actions and their own decisions. The other one is get parents to be aware that they're going to be held responsible if their kids engage in this behavior. That, to me, seems to be the only two real ways to solve this if we want this violent behavior from teenagers to become less common.
1: VIP email from Bob. Buck, I agree with your assessment of the Iran deal. Spot on. They're playing a waiting game. It's frustrating to think public opinion is managing our war effort. Keep up the great work. Well, Bob, clearly, if you agree with me, I agree with you, and I think that's astute. And I hope I'm wrong on this, but we'll see.
0: Up next, talking to Senator Eric Schmidt from Missouri will join us. Thanks for hanging.
9: Speaking truth and having fun. 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
26: Hi, Michael. So many investors do find themselves with portfolios that are almost entirely domestic, you know, focused on U.S. stocks. Is this a moment to look beyond the U.S.?
27: Monica, fair question. The U.S. has been a remarkable place to invest, and that success has benefited portfolios. Many investors have the vast majority, sometimes virtually all of their stocks allocated to U.S. companies, often without realizing it. We call that home country bias, favoring what feels familiar. But long-term strategic allocations can include exposure to international developed markets with a smaller slice in emerging markets. This isn't a tactical call against the U.S. It's guidance to build a strategic allocation if your portfolio has drifted heavily.
26: So what's the case for doing this now? I mean, beyond just diversification. Are valuations part of it?
27: Valuations are a big part of it. The simplest gauge is the price-earnings ratio, or PE, what you pay for each dollar of company earnings. earnings. The higher the PE, the more you're paying for those profits. Right now, the U.S. market is richly valued, especially in the larger growth names. International developed and emerging markets have lower valuations, meaning paying less per dollar of earnings abroad. Over long horizons, the starting price matters. Earnings growth is improving abroad, and as we've discussed, AI is no longer just a U.S. story. And when we see volatility in U.S. stocks, the case for global diversification strengthens. We continue to counsel clients to consider diversifying across regions.
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6: Guaranteed human.
7: Partly cloudy, 86 degrees. The U.S. and Iran have reportedly reached a deal to extend the ceasefire pending President Trump's final approval. Axios reports the two countries have reached an agreement on a 60-day memorandum of understanding that would lead to more intense negotiations on Iran's nuclear program. This would represent a significant development after talks appeared to stall and the two countries recently launched new strikes. Earlier today, U.S. Central Command accused Iran of violating the ceasefire with an attack on Kuwait. Another index on inflation shows a big jump in prices. Daria Albinger has details.
8: It's the inflation report that the Federal Reserve, not to mention its new chair, Kevin Warsh, prefer, and it shows a big jump in prices. The Commerce Department says the Personal Consumption Expenditures Index, or PCE, shows prices rose last month at an annual rate of 3.8%, up from 3.5% in March and 2.8% in February. It's the biggest jump in nearly 3 years. The increase was driven in part by rising energy prices as the war in Iran continues. I'm Daria Albinger.
7: Forecasters are hoping people don't become complacent during hurricane season, which officially begins on Monday. Most are saying this should be a below normal year, but National Weather Service meteorologist Mark Wool says that's no excuse to ease preparations.
10: Regardless of what the outlook is, above normal, below normal, normal, we still encourage folks to prepare the same way. Because let's say there's one hurricane in the United States this year. The people that live there, it's going to be a busy season for them.
7: NOAA has predicted up to 14 named storms, with 3 to 6 becoming a hurricane and at least 3 reaching Category 3 strength. Meanwhile, Florida U.S. Senator Rick Scott continues his hurricane preparation tour in Brevard County. Scott's reminding residents in Titusville not to get caught up in whether a storm is Cat 1 or Cat 3.
28: The category is only wind. You're not going to typically in Florida die from wind anymore. What you're going to die from is the water. What you've got to watch is the storm surge.
7: Scott said Titusville has been lucky compared to some regions of the state, but there are no guarantees, even in a below-average hurricane season. Senator emphasized hurricane basics, such as keeping 7 days of food and water on hand. In response to the shooting death of a 14-year-old earlier this week, residents of St. Petersburg's Childs Park neighborhood will hold a public meeting tonight in an ongoing conversation about gun violence. City Councilman Corey Gibbons tells News Channel 8 he's sick and tired of funerals for 14-year-olds, says the city needs to do more to provide better opportunities.
11: We only have a little over $1 million in our budget advocated for youth education and opportunities. That's terrible. That's a drop in the bucket compared to a $1 billion budget.
7: Three teens have been arrested in connection with the death of Gage Santos Brown, who was shot after meeting with the others in the neighborhood. Tonight's forum begins at 6 near 43rd Street and 10th Avenue South. Hispanic voters may be changing their ways in Florida.
12: A bipartisan poll of Hispanic voters in Florida shows some surprising results ahead of the midterms. Unidos U.S. researcher Dr. Gary Segura says 51% of them disapprove of President Trump's leadership, with one in five who voted for him in 2024 saying they would not vote for him again.
13: The top priorities still haven't changed. The economy, the economy, the economy. Pocketbook concerns constitute the top four issues.
12: Immigration, wages, and the war in Iran top out the rest of the priority list. The poll says 42%.

0: At Belcher Road has the right lane blocked, and in Lutz, an accident at US 41 and Crenshaw Lake Road could slow you down. 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
1: I'm Justin Mosley here with your Max Defender 8 forecast for the Bay Area. We've got mixture of sun and clouds and high temperatures in the upper 80s with the best chances for rain taking place inland. For your Friday, it will be another hot afternoon of weather. Highs right around 90 degrees and the overall coverage of rain at about 30%. The rain chances will be going up as we head into the weekend and into next week with a good coverage of showers and thunderstorms. That is your weather forecast. I'm Max Defender 8 meteorologist Justin Mosley.
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5: Welcome back in. Hour number two, Clay and Buck. Appreciate all of you hanging out with us. Stocks hitting new record highs as there is optimism that the Strait of Hormuz will be opening soon. Sources, U.S. and Iran deal is close. It's same story on MSNBC even and CNN. So we will see what continues to transpire there. We bring in now Missouri Senator Eric Schmidt, a friend of the program. I believe he is in Missouri right now. You may well have talked about this with the president. What are you hearing in Missouri about the situation with Iran? If the president asked you, Senator Schmidt, what do you think I should do? What would you tell him about the situation in Iran? We'll get into college sports, the bill that you're working on right now as well, too. But starting with Iran, what would you suggest or what would you like to see?
6: Well, I think what's happened is the president has accomplished, as he articulated, what his goals were, which were to knock out their nuclear ambition, their ability to get a nuclear weapon, and their military. That's happened. And what it's done is it's created this space now for negotiation and peace to make sure that they don't get a nuclear weapon. And obviously the Strait of Hormuz is reopened. And I think I'm hopeful for that. I think that is what everyone, quite frankly, should be rooting for. I know that's the president's focus right now. He's been very patient with this. I mean, I think that's his North Star always with these things, is to get to a resolution here where, you know, they don't have a nuclear weapon, but that, you know, we've got security in knowing that that is in fact the case. But I just don't look. My orientation here is nobody wants another forever war in the Middle East, but that's, the president was clear that that's not what this is about, and he's accomplished those goals. And now he's doing the serious work of diplomacy, which is encouraging.
7: So a deal, Senator, that to you looks like where it needs to be has what in it? And what do you think the enforcement mechanisms on that deal look like? Right now, I know we don't know exactly what has been agreed to, but there's reporting out there that it's essentially principles of agreement and then stuff to be worked out later. What is the stuff to be worked out later?
6: Well, I don't want to get ahead of the president. I hope you guys can appreciate that, given where they're at right now, because I think they are in really the very serious part of this. And some of this is just the way that the Iranians have to communicate at this point. It's not as instantaneous, I don't think, as some people might think, given what's happened to their regime and the people who were in charge and the people who replaced them who were in charge. And now you've got another layer there. So I do think that what's central is, and what's destabilizing, of course, is them having the nuclear weapon, because it isn't just an immediate threat to the region or the United States of America. It is ultimately a race then for others to develop their own nuclear weapon, right? And so I think that the

0: you kind of zoom out here, it's a very important role that the president's playing in not only knocking back those ambitions, but having the scenario where we feel very comfortable, whether it's by way of inspections or whatever else the criteria that we have in place to make sure they don't do it. The other thing that's true is there is an opportunity here for a much more regional partnership to kind of reset that relationship among the, you know, the especially the Gulf states and their role with Iran and their role with Israel in that region. And so, you know, there's been discussion of Abraham Accords, those kinds of things, whether it's that or other economic partnerships. I think that's all possible here. And again, leads to more stable situation there.
1: We're talking to Senator Eric Schmidt of Missouri. All right, let's dive in. There's a new bill that was introduced, I believe, 2 days ago in Congress, might have been yesterday, in the Senate, that would help to fix all that is going wrong with college sports. You've been helping to helm that up, Senator Ted Cruz on the Republican side, Cantwell on the Democrat side. It's bipartisan. How ambitious are you about the outcome potentially for this bill and what's in it?
0: I'm very hopeful. As you know, I've worked with Senator Cantwell on the sports broadcasting, the sort of pooling of negotiating rights before, and there's been a lot of discussion with the SCORE Act of what the rules of the road might be. So this is the first bipartisan bill that's been introduced, Senator Cruz, me, Senator Cantwell, and Senator Coons, to address the two buckets at the same time, which is the governance piece, you know, related to transfer portal, related to number of years of eligibility. It'll be 5 years of eligibility. You can transfer one time. It also deals with some of the nefarious agent issues that are out there. It protects athletes, making sure that they have, you know, the medical coverage and safety, you know, protocols that are necessary. But it also then allows for conferences to potentially pool their negotiating rights with rights holders in this unified rights deal that the NFL has enjoyed for a very long time. And it's actually maximized their ability in the marketplace. Think of it like this. If the NFC East were negotiating its own deal and the AFC West were negotiating its own deal, you wouldn't maximize the total package. And what we're saying is now is there's a pathway for you to come together and turn a $4 billion a year endeavor with twice the revenue of the NBA, or I'm sorry, twice the audience of the NBA that gets $8 billion. So conservatively, that's billions of dollars more that can help protect women's sports, Olympic sports. So you do those two things. How do you do it? You grant antitrust protection like the other leagues have for them to go do that so they can't be sued. Because the reason we're at, over the course of about a decade of litigation, the NCAA or any governing body just doesn't have the ability to enforce anything, any rules. And so these are minimum rules of the road, opportunities for increased revenue to protect women's sports, and it's bipartisan, and the hope is that we can get to that at maybe a hearing next week in the Senate in the Commerce Committee, and then on to the floor and move this thing along.
1: If it gets to the floor, and I'm fascinated by this because it is totally broken right now as we look at the way that college athletics is playing out, are you optimistic? You've obviously got a Republican and a Democrat sponsor here. A lot of people that are listening to us would say two things. Why is Congress getting involved? Mm-hmm. And then the second part would be, can Congress pass anything? And I'm sure you hear both of those things. How would you respond?
0: Yeah, in both fair questions, especially the first one, because I will tell you, I mean, I'm a very conservative guy, and why would the government be involved in any of this? Well, the truth is, it's broken. It can't be fixed on their own because of the litigation. The only entity on the planet that can provide the antitrust exemption and lawsuit protection for them is Congress. That's the reality. And so we're either going to do that or not do that. If we don't do that, I think 2 years from now, Clay, you know this better than anybody, the landscape's going to be so different. Think of it this way. To me, the canary in the coal mine, I'm an SEC guy, Mizzou. Arkansas just eliminated their men's and women's tennis program. Okay, so an SEC school is now starting to scale back their offerings. This is only going to continue because college football has been the golden goose. It funds all, it subsidizes all the other sports. But what happens if you start losing money in your college football program? You know, those are going to go away, and that's really what's at stake. As far as if we can pass it, I'm hopeful. I think so much of Washington is, you know, it's red jersey, blue jersey on stuff, immigration, you know, gun issues, you name it. This is a little bit different. I mean, this is not clearly defined in a partisan way. It shouldn't be. It's regional in many ways. All of us have constituents that care about this. This is culturally relevant to America, you know, to what's more American than watching college football on a Saturday and hanging out with your friends and talking about things other than politics, for crying out loud. So anyway, I think for those reasons, there's an opportunity here. Now, there's still more work to do. People are going to have concerns. They're going to have issues. They might have amendments. But we're not going to know until we try. And I think this is a good way for us to get moving on this thing.
1: For people who don't know, and Buck, I don't know if you look, some of the stuff I can nerd out on, and this is one of the topics that I will go super nerd out on. Without an antitrust exemption, there is virtually no way to put rules in place. And I think that's very central. And for people out there who wonder, you might say, okay, well, how does the NBA or the NFL or the NHL, for instance, have salary caps in place? Collective bargaining agreements. In order to collectively bargain, you need a union. And these players are not employees, and there is no union, so any rules that are put in place are immediately sued under antitrust, and often courts say you can't restrict anything. I think that kind of gets to the essence of it, but to me, that's where Congress 100% has to be involved.
0: That's right, and I try to tell people as a small government guy, you know, that's the reality. Like, nothing can change that reality, so we're either going to do it or we're not going to do it. And the other thing, too, is on the revenue side, in order for them to come together as conferences and negotiate with rights holders and have more bargaining leverage position, we have to give them that antitrust exemption too, because that would get knocked out in court, right? That would be colluding. You can't do that. The only reason right. the NFL can do it is because Congress, under the Sports Broadcasting Act of 1961, said, yeah, you can do it. As a league, you can go do this. And that's what we'd be saying with college football here too.
1: Outstanding stuff. How good is Mizzou going to be this year?
0: Good. I'm playing golf with Drinkwitz tomorrow, so I'll have a better idea
1: All right.
0: of the roster. I'll report back on our next time, but I feel good about it. They got Austin Simmons, the quarterback who was supposed to be the starting quarterback at Ole Miss last year, but then was out, of course, and then the rest is history. But he's transferred to Mizzou along with their number one receiver. So I feel good about the roster. I mean, their D-line was fierce last year, so they got some replacing there, but I feel good about it.
1: Outstanding stuff, Senator Schmidt. We appreciate the time. Keep us updated on it.
0: All right, see you guys.
1: That's Senator Eric Schmidt of Missouri. Buck, this is, I know, I am so nerded out on this that it is super complicated, and college sports are broken, and I don't know how many people are paying aggressive attention to it. I think a huge percentage of this audience actually is. Congress has to fix it. They have to give an antitrust exemption, or we're going to have 35-year-olds playing college sports. It used to be people sued to get to the pros. Now they sue to stay in college. It's crazy.
2: Yes, because the whole system has been an absurd scam, pretending these are scholar athletes for like the last 40 years or so. So there's that. You get, you know,
1: grumpy Buck.
2: Yeah, it is. We need to, you know, the whole thing. Guys, if you want to run minor league sports franchises on tax-advantaged university campuses, that's fine. Let's just all be honest about that. Let's not pretend that this is about getting them a good education. Sure it is. Sure it is. Yeah, whole thing.
1: It is a situation that I'm curious whether they can get anything passed. Because to his point, everything is so polarized right now, it's as if they can't get anything.
2: I will say it is, the current situation to me is actually less absurd then what would occasionally get on my radar, where, you know, coach Biff or coach Trey or coach, you know, T-Bone or, you know, whatever, you know, is getting $10 million a year.
1: I wish we had like a coach some, T-Bone, by the way. That would be an amazing name.
2: But then they all text, you know, they all have these cool names. And then some player, you know, or some player who's like a freshman wide receiver accepts like tickets to a different sporting event, or gets taken out for a steak dinner and is banned from athletics forever. The scholar athletes, the NCAA in this regard is preposterous. They're like Fauciites double masking everybody. A joke.
1: It is kind of crazy how many people honestly are extreme capitalists, but then get upset when players start to get paid. It is an interesting dichotomy. We come back, more on this Iran deal. We'll take some of your calls. A bunch of you weighing in. We got a bunch of talkbacks as well. But there's a company here in Tennessee doing amazing work for families nationwide. Company Legacy Box. 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I was looking at a bunch of old photos that we have this morning because my oldest son graduates from high school today. And so he was born right in that age where you had the old digital cameras, but everything wasn't being taken by the cell phones yet. And so we've got old photos that we want to be able to preserve digitally. He's kind of that right on the edge era. If you guys remember, when you were making the switch from a digital camera to everything being on your phone and the phone being good enough to take good photos. I'm thinking about that a lot because this is a moment we want to make sure that we preserve forever. 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
2: Welcome back in here to Clay and Buck. With the Maniac Dance Machine. Oh, no, wait, Maniac. What is that from? What movie is this?
1: Flashdance.
2: Flashdance. That's what I was trying to. Flashdance. Yeah. Remember when a song could actually be more iconic than a movie, even if it was a pretty well-known movie?
1: I feel like starring, that really by happen. The way, who's the star of Flashdance? Do you remember?
2: Jennifer Grey?
1: Is it Kevin Bacon?
2: Oh, the guy? I don't know.
1: Neither. Oh, we whiffed.
2: Wow. Wow, that was a 1-2 punch of
1: I
2: the air.
1: I quizzed you. That's not good. I thought that I was right. Kevin Bacon's in some dancing movie, isn't he? Am I wrong?
2: Footloose.
1: Okay.
2: Clay, come on.
1: Oh, I think I
2: Jennifer. Okay, I said Jennifer Grey. It's Jennifer Beals.
1: Jennifer Grey is Dirty Dancing. Nobody dirty puts
2: another dance. Okay, yeah. I was in the wheelhouse,
1: in the vicinity. Okay. I mean, we just totally whiffed on both, but it wasn't totally lost.
2: Let's go to. Do we have guys? Let me know. Oh, is John in Florida still on? Yep, line two. John in Florida. Let's hear from you. What's going on, John?
1: Joe in Texas.
2: Joe in Florida. Okay. Whatever.
1: Joe in Texas. We almost got it right. Joe, fire away.
15: Okay, good afternoon. Thank you for taking my call. I spent 22 years in the U.S. Navy. I bore 3 aircraft. I want to know, Iran still has offensive weapons. Why are they still firing them? And why isn't the Straits open for non-combatant ships, i.e., you know, cargo ships and tankers and so on and so forth. Iran doesn't own those straits.
1: Yeah, it's a good question, Buck. You want to start? You want to dive in?
2: We are. How do I put this? We have been a little bit oversold on how easy this was going to be, and there was a little bit of a lack of strategic understanding of what the resilience, I think, of the Iranians was going to be on this. That's what I would say. It's not as simple as, remember, the key thing here was we'll be able to shut them off while the strait is open. That never happened. And that was the key leverage point. So if that never happened, what makes us think we're going to have more leverage going forward? And we haven't destroyed all of their military. We haven't even destroyed all of their Navy. There's still small boats and things like that. So, Clay, it's complicated.
1: Yeah, my take on it would be that let's think about it from the perspective of the third party, which is the owners of these ships that are there. If Iran is saying, we will blow up your ship if you try to traverse this corridor, basically saying we're terrorists and we will take aim at any ship that doesn't obey us and tries to traverse the Strait of Hormuz, would you risk your $100 million ship from a business perspective? Most of these guys are who own these ships are saying no, we'll just wait it out. And so Iran has basically, I think you used the phrase, taken the Strait of Hormuz hostage by threatening to effectively execute any ship that they choose to attack. And a lot of people don't want to risk their entire business on whether the ship's going to be able to go through safely or not. But I want to tell you, a lot of people out there, as we come up on the 25th anniversary of 9/11, Our friend Frank Stiller is doing amazing work, helping to shine a light on the incredible work that he continues to do to help so many people who put their lives on the line every single day. Heroes like United States Army Sergeant William McKenna. He enlisted after 9/11, and he was exposed to toxic chemicals from burn pits less than a year after returning from his final tour. He lost his life to T-cell lymphoma. He left behind his wife, Dina, and their two daughters. 25th anniversary year. The work that they continue to do for so many people is amazing. They paid off the family's mortgage, and your donations make that possible. You can join Buck and me and make the donations to Tunnel to Towers today at T2T.org. That's T2T.org.
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14: 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Guaranteed human.
16: Partly to mostly cloudy, 87 degrees. I'm Reed Shepard. Our top story. The U.S. and Iran have reportedly reached a deal to extend the ceasefire. Nick Harper reports that, according to Axios, the two countries have reached an agreement on a 60-day memorandum of understanding.
17: Shipping in the Strait of Hormuz would be unrestricted, and Iran would have to remove the mines within the first month. And in return, the U.S. naval blockade against Iranian ports would be lifted gradually.
16: Deal will still need President Trump's final approval. It would lead to more intense negotiations on Iran's nuclear program. This would represent a significant development after talks appeared to stall and the two countries recently launched new strikes. Earlier today, U.S. Central Command accused Iran of violating the ceasefire with an attack on Kuwait. A new inflation report says consumer prices were at their highest level in nearly 3 years in April. Latest personal consumption expenditures price index, which is the Fed's preferred inflation gauge, rose last month by an annual rate of 3.8%. That's up from 3.5% in March and from 2.8% in February. This report marks the first since Kevin Warsh was sworn in as Fed chairman. If you're thinking about adopting a dog, you'll want to check out the 4th Annual Mega Dog Adoption Event this weekend at the Strawberry Festival Grounds in Plant City. 8 county and municipal shelters will have dogs of all shapes and sizes available, at least 300 per day. Chelsea Waldeck from the Hillsboro Pet Resource Center says puppies are certainly popular, but she's hoping some people will pick an older dog.
18: And these senior dogs are wonderful. A lot of times they're a little bit more laid back. A lot of them have been in a house or a home environment in the past and maybe already potty trained, have some basic obedience. So they really are great dogs that are really just looking to live out their golden years.
16: The event will take place tomorrow through Sunday at the Strawberry Festival Grounds in Plant City. I'm Reed Shepard, News Radio WFLA.
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23: Interstates and Bay Bridges look good, but there's a Pinellas Park crash on eastbound Bryan Dairy Road at Belcher Road with the right lane blocked. 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
0: I'm Justin Mosley here with your Max Defender 8 forecast for the Bay Area. We've got mixture of sun and clouds and high temperatures in the upper 80s with the best chances for rain taking place inland. For your Friday, it will be another hot afternoon of weather, highs right around 90 degrees and the overall coverage of rain at about 30%. The rain chances will be going up as we head into the weekend and into next week with a good coverage of showers and thunderstorms. That is your weather forecast. I'm Max Defender 8 meteorologist Justin Mosley.
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1: Oh, that's so good. Milli Vanilli.
28: I love you.
1: Which one? You know it's true. Which one is still alive, Milli or Vanilli? One of them died.
2: So there's a reason why. That's a good question. I think Producer Greg knows. Producer Greg celebrates Milli Vanilli's entire catalog, along with ice hockey. So who would have thunk? Here we are talking Milli Vanilli. I'm sure some of you picked up on it. That song I remember actually from the radio, because I used to listen growing up as a kid to
1: Z100. I had the single.
2: I remember going out
1: before we found out that they were just lip singers. There were about two or three Milli Vanilli songs that in like 89, yeah, probably ish were top of the charts.
2: What is the most embarrassing CD or cassette, or in your case, Clay, old record player, like, you know, old one that spins in a circle. But what is the most embarrassing, like, album in retrospect that you ever paid your own? Remember how you'd save up? I would save up my own money from, you know, little side gigs and things, and I'd go spend like $10 or $15, whatever it was, on a new CD of music, and that was my big expenditure. I'd go to HMV, RIP, and I would get, a CD. What is the most embarrassing CD that you ever bought in retrospect?
1: Yeah, I mean, there's still some I go back and I think, you know, like some of these guys who are performing, the reason this Milli Vanilli came up is they're supposed to be performing at the America 250.
2: We're going to get there.
1: Some people are just like, well, how in the world did you, why are you suddenly talking about Milli Vanilli? I would say the first concert that I ever went to was a Paula Abdul Color Me Bad combo.
2: This is hilarious. My first concert my mom took me to when I was a kid was Debbie Gibson. So very similar-ish.
1: Oh, Debbie Gibson. Where was Debbie Gibson at like Madison Square Garden?
2: Madison Square Garden. Yeah.
1: I went to Starwood Amphitheater, outdoors, and it was Paula Abdul during the MC Scat Cat era, Buck. If you remember
2: Paula Abdul was pretty cool. I don't think this is not actually embarrassing in retrospect.
1: Opposites attract, two steps forward, one step back. She danced with the animated MC Scat Cat. And then Color Me Bad, two D's. They had the I Adore Mia Moore. They had a couple of big time performances.
2: There is a reason that Clay and I are talking about this and why we were just celebrating Milli Vanilli for a second. So the White House and various federal agencies, as part of the 250th anniversary of America, is putting on something called the Great American State Fair. In principle, I love this. In principle, it's a great idea. Here is the list of performers at the Great American State Fair to celebrate the 250th anniversary of America. Milli Vanilli.
1: First of all, hold on, before you go any further, Milli Vanilli didn't actually sing. One of the two of them is dead. How are they a thing? Like, who is this, the person who actually sang? Because they had two models that basically danced and pretended. Is that
2: they, like, are the most famous lip syncers who got caught of all time. It's interesting too, because a lot of people lip sync. Lip sync happens all the time, but this was a whole scandal. They got stuck on, and some of you know the moment. Girl, you know, it's girl, you know, it's girl, you know, like, it's stuck, the backtrack that they were using, whatever it was.
1: And then
2: they were live on stage.
1: They ran off the stage.
2: And then they ran off the stage and they did not play very well. I don't think Milli was one and Vanilli was the other. So it's not like I think we lost Milli and still have Vanilli. I don't know, but they became something of a punchline, big on the SNL and, what was that show? In Living Color, which was huge for a little while back in the day.
1: In Living Color was pretty good.
2: I was a big In Living Color fan.
1: Jim Carrey, that's where he got his start.
2: That's where Jim Carrey, it's actually where Jennifer Lopez got going.
1: Oh.
2: Jennifer Lopez was one of the fly girls on In Living Color.
1: She was also a Laker girl, wasn't she? Back in the day, J-Lo?
2: Maybe. I don't know. That could be.
1: Paul Abdul was.
2: Yeah, I don't think J-Lo. Yeah. J-Lo is a Bronx, you know, Jenny from the Bronx or from the block or whatever.
1: Maybe I'm wrong about that.
2: But who else is the great American State Fair? We have Milli Vanilli.
1: Yeah.
2: CNC Music Factory. Morris Day and the Time.
1: I don't know who that is.
2: Vanilla Ice. Yes, that Vanilla Ice. Flo Rida. Brett Michaels. Martina McBride. Clay. I don't know about this. This is not the 250th anniversary of America musical act lineup that I was really hoping for on this one. I don't think I'm the only one that sees this. I think Brett Michaels is a conservative. Vanilla Ice is a conservative. I don't know. Maybe CNC Music Factory guy. CNC Music Factory had some great stuff in the 90s. To be fair.
1: Okay.
2: Did you have that reaction, though, to this? Did you have the, like, why conservatives, people on the right, whatever it may be, if we don't have the artist to put on an art show, don't do the art show. You know what I mean? We got to stop clinging to what is not there sometimes. I don't know Martina McBride. She may be great and super popular. I don't know her stuff at all. Clay, here's my question for you. Where are all the big country music singers?
1: Well, that was going to be my response. When I looked at this, I said in my head, first of all, I'm a big fan of Flo Rida. the Apple Bottom Jeans song is one of the great songs in the history of mankind. But in all seriousness, on the country music side, there are a ton of super famous country music singers who vote and support President Trump. So I understand that you're trying to have a variety of different musical artists, but you could have several of the top country music singers performing at this event. So my thought was,
2: are they scared? Is their management company not wanting them to do this because it's Trump? And even though
1: I wonder if their cost is so high. I don't know what these guys are getting paid. You know, a lot of these guys, this is crazy, but they'll do bar and bat mitzvahs. This is really funny. And they'll get paid $500,000 to show up and sing four or five songs at a 13-year-old.
2: It can be a lot more than that.
1: Sometimes
2: I know
1: higher.
2: Somebody who works in that space down here in Miami. It can be a lot. People get paid big names that you would all know. Will show up at some random Sweet 16 in Moscow for, you know, $3 million.
1: Yeah. So I wonder how much they're paying these guys is my first thought. My second thought was, is it better to have a different ensemble, different types of music night? Like if you had a hip hop night and you had a country music night and you had a, you know, pop night, all those different things, could you get a higher quality of performer? That was my primary question, because you could have the best country music artist almost in the country perform if you paid enough. I don't know what they're paying, and I don't know if they're asking people, hey, you have to show up and you have to do this for free. So that was my other part of this. And then
2: who's the biggest country music
1: act? Morgan Wallen.
2: In the Morgan Wallen, number Morgan one
1: Wallen
2: in the
1: is
2: right
1: the
2: now?
1: number one country act right now in America. And I think if you Morgan Wallen would be a Trump guy. And now I don't. They might say, "Oh, he had the racial slur incident. Like, we don't want to bring him in. He might just be he's selling out stadiums. He might be like, if I'm not going to make several million dollars, it's not worth the headache." But I think you could certainly get Jason Aldean, who's a big name. I mean, he played at the RNC. He's a big Trump supporter.
2: I know who
1: publicly.
2: He is, which in this space means he's a big name because I don't know these people.
1: I mean, Jason Aldean is bigger than anybody on that list. Kid Rock, I think, would actually do a good job. Kid Rock maybe feel like he's done too many Trump related events. But I think you could get Luke Bryan. I think you could get, I'm not a huge music guy, as people who listen to this show know, but I actually do know a lot of these musicians because I'm in Nashville. And so I could run through a list of 10 guys or gals that are pretty famous that love Trump that would be big names in the country music space.
2: Are you familiar with Morris Day?
1: I have no idea who that is.
2: Do you guys know? Do you know who Morris Day is? Team in New York. Okay. Wow, that's going back into the. Going back a little ways there.
1: Look, the Milli Vanilli thing is weird to me. Vanilla Ice, I mean, like, for throwbacks, is this someone who I think of as representing American exceptionalism in our 250th year in the musical space? No.
2: Does it change? If you found out that Milli Vanilli had been reading a lot of Hayek and was really right-wing and maybe even listens to Clay and Buck, that would be one thing. I would like to know this. Like, is this guy, do we know what his politics are? I mean, he obviously went through quite a bit of humiliation and introspection, maybe as part of his growth arc as a person. He has also come into the light of conservatism.
1: I will say this. Instead of attacking any more of the artists, and I don't know if Laura Travis is listening, I love Flo Rida. So this, I might be the only big Flo Rida song on the charts here. And when I just typed him in, the top result is "What has happened to Flo Rida?" So that's not, if you're an artist and the top result for your name is "What has happened?" But you know, I mean, think about this. I mean, everybody remembers these songs, right? If you're around 2000, I would say 2006 to 2010, low, big time hit. Right Round, Buck, Whistle, Good Feeling. Like, these are songs that most people would know, I would say.
2: Clay.
1: Wild
2: Clay.
1: Ones. The Club Can't Handle Me.
2: I have an update on Milli Vanilli. Apparently, his reps have said, I'm honestly kind of amazed the guy has reps, but put that aside, that he is not going to perform at Freedom 250. This is the latest I'm seeing here. According to AI.
1: Hey, here's what I would Gemini. Say in general.
2: Hold on. Milli Vanilli's backing out of the list, Clay.
1: You can't get turned down by Milli Vanilli. Like, this is like being at the bar and the lights are about to come on and there's, you know, two girls left. One's a 10, one's a 4. You go for the 10 because if you get rejected by the 10, you know, she's really good looking. You can't get shot down by the 4. Milli Vanilli backing out of America 250 is like the 290-pound girl at the bar being like, "Hey, I've got to go wash my hair now. See ya." This is not a good look. You can't get turned down by Milli Vanilli. It's one thing if you get turned down by the 5-star recruit. You can't get turned down by the no star. The fact that Milli Vanilli got invited is like the height of Milli Vanilli's cultural cachet since 1989. Since Blame It on the Rain, was number one, they've never been more popular than right now.
2: Was Blame It on the Rain better or Girl You Know It's True? This is the
1: Girl You Know It's True. I think it depends on what kind of mood you were in 1989, Buck.
2: That's true.
1: Were you a little bit morose sitting around in a rainy Seattle before the rise of the rock musicians in Seattle?
2: If we were going to do a, like, I know you throw a big Halloween party, but Clay and Buck, we definitely could go with a Milli Vanilli because we could wear the shoulder pads, big blazer. And then you wear bike shorts. Remember they would wear bike shorts.
1: Oh yeah.
2: And then they would wear a blazer and they had long dreads. It was quite a look.
1: I'll put it this way, Buck. Our friend Omid Malik, awesome guy, super successful investor. He's got a great executive branch. He had Nas perform in the night before the White House Correspondents' Dinner, and he absolutely killed it. Now, sorry, Nelly. He's also had Nas perform. He had Nelly perform. Nelly was awesome, sang all the five or six songs that everybody loves from Nelly. How can they get better performers in a private club for 200 people in D.C. than we can on the National Mall for the 250th anniversary of the country? This is where I wish I was just an actual talented musician, because I would just reach out and say, okay, I'll show up and do it. Like Jason Aldean, he could be listening to us right now. He could just say, hey, you know what? I'll hop on the Aldean plane. I'll show up and I'll kill it for the entire National Mall. Like, there's guys we could get.
2: Maybe you could ask your German doppelganger, who's a rock musician, who looks exactly like you, to show up. You know,
1: was it, was it Das Boot? Das Boot? What was the name of the band that the guy looks like?
2: No, I think that's the movie with the submarine, but the guy could show up and he'd be like, yeah.
1: I just didn't say. The sexiest German singer, sorry, David Hasselhoff, of all time. The guy looks just like me. Sells out everywhere. I don't know if I can go to Germany. I just get swarmed. This guy's incredibly good looking, very talented. Maybe he could show up and sing.
2: Happy 250th anniversary of America. Yeah. All right. 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
17: What is this band?
2: Producer Mike. Producer Mike has been, he's been in the music scene for a long time. And Mike and the Mechanics. Is that your band? Is this your band? It's like a weekend gig for you? Producer Mike and the Mechanics?
1: What if one of our producers had his own band and was just dropping his music?
2: We just found out now. I love it. All this time he's been putting his own tracks in the mix.
1: I hesitate to say this because it's going to lead to some amazing AI. But during the commercial break, my wife texted me. She is listening right now. You and Buck have to go as Milli Vanilli for Halloween. And she says, if we do, that she will throw a big Halloween party. And I couldn't stop laughing because they had such ridiculous dreads. Are you in? I don't know whether you'll be Milli or Vanilli, and I don't know whether I'll be Milli or Vanilli. And I understand that they might not have been Milli and Vanilli, but otherwise there is no point of the whole name of the band. So are you in to be one half of the Milli Vanilli duo?
2: Are we just gonna get absolutely roasted if we put fake dreads on? Is this where, is it? But, cause,
1: I mean, I think we could do fake dreads. I don't think, I mean, Adam Durst had dreads. I don't think we could, you know, like go with the black.
2: I think you mean Adam Duritz. There's Fred Durst and Adam Duritz. One
1: Did
2: is
1: I get mixed up?
2: Well, yeah, one of them is the the Counting Crows guy, and the other one is the Limp Bizkit guy. Yeah, because he had the soul patch, which you are not allowed to do. That's not allowed.
1: Soul patch is good look.
2: Just because it's not a good look.
1: I think I'm in for Milli Vanilli. So Laura's listening. We can have the Halloween costume. That those images are going to be amazing.
2: No. I'm in. If you're we're doing this, I'm in. Yeah, no, I'm not gonna wuss out. I'm not gonna say I'm gonna swim from Alcatraz and just bail because some person got eaten by a shark recently.
1: I have to say, I was thinking about that this morning again. I'm really thinking the sharks. It feels like more people are getting eaten than in the past. I feel like they are on the march. When we come back, Ann Coulter next.
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20: Guaranteed human.
21: Partly to mostly cloudy, 87 degrees. I'm Reed Shepherd, our top story. Hispanic voters in Florida may be making some different decisions during the midterms.
22: A new Unidos U.S. bipartisan poll of Hispanic voters in Florida shows 51% of them disapprove of President Trump's leadership, with one in five who voted for him in 2024 saying they would not vote for him again. Researcher Dr. Gary Segura says it all boils down to the economy and pocketbook issues.
23: The cost of food and basic living expenses, improving wages, housing and health care costs. Immigration is the number five concern.
22: The poll says 42% will vote Republican down the line, 38% Democrat, and 20% are still undecided. Wendy Grossman, Miami.
21: A deal to extend the ceasefire has reportedly been reached by the U.S. and Iran, pending President Trump's final approval. Axios reports the two countries have reached an agreement on a 60-day memorandum of understanding, would lead to more intense negotiations on Iran's nuclear program. This would represent a significant development after talks appeared to stall and the two countries recently launched new strikes. Earlier today, U.S. Central Command accused Iran of violating the ceasefire with an attack on Kuwait. Well, we now know a little bit more about two deaths in Tampa that police say are connected to each other. Police found the body of a man inside a car on the 6900 block of North Central Avenue on Monday. Then a few hours later, found a woman inside a home which had been the scene of a fire on East Patterson Street. Family members have identified the woman as Tynesha Burroughs, her sister, LaShondra Washington.
24: I just seen her two days before she passed away, or, you know, and that was the last time I saw her and told her I love her. But like I say, everybody is hurting, and nobody is doing good right now.
21: Detectives say Burroughs and the unidentified man knew each other. Anyone with information or surveillance video is asked to contact Tampa police. Congressman Gus Bilirakis is taking on the auto industry over the AM dial.
26: 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And I don't think that's right. First of all, it's a safety issue. You know, people get their information from AM radio. 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
21: Bilirakis tells the Ryan Gorman Show that his bipartisan bill would require all new cars to include AM radio as standard equipment, completely free of charge. With over 300 congressional co-sponsors, the measure is moving quickly toward a full House vote this summer. Well, if you visited the Clearwater Marine Aquarium recently and were wondering what was up with all the cameras, the answer is a holiday romance movie. Filming is underway for A Christmas in Clearwater, a movie all about two former lovers reuniting, mixed with a mission to help save the dolphins, seals, and the aquarium itself. Director Lindsay Hartley.
3: It is a romance movie, but it is also about the magnificent animals that you guys have here and the care that you are showing, and that we hope to encourage others to see that when they watch the film.
21: Actress Katrina Norman plays the girl who comes home to her old flame.
5: I play Diane Kelly, and she comes back home as a hometown girl, as mentioned, to find and be confronted by the love of her life that has kind of gotten away from her and this connection to the animals.
21: Country Mile Entertainment is hoping to bring the film to the big screen in time for the holiday season. Longtime South Florida state lawmaker may be planning a run for Congress. Miami Gardens Democrat State Senator Chevron Jones is dropping his reelection bid while considering a possible campaign for Congresswoman Frederica Wilson's seat. Tampa Bay traffic and weather moments away. Our next news update in 30 minutes. I'm Reed Shepard, News Radio, WFLA.
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8: Interstates and Bay Bridges look good, but a serious Newport Richey crash has Little Road blocked near Trouble Creek Road and Massachusetts Avenue, and an accident in Pinellas Park is on eastbound Bryan Dairy at Belcher in the right lane. 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

0: Welcome to Clay and Buck, third hour. We are monitoring now for Treasury Secretary Scott Bessent, who is apparently going to be speaking shortly here about the Iran deal, which sounds like it's probably going to be a deal that they announce as done. But we'll see. And in the meantime, got a lot to talk to our friend Ann Coulter about. She is a 13-time New York Times bestselling author. And, of course, her Substack, Unsafe, is fantastic stuff. And you should all go check it out. Ms. Coulter, thank you for making the time for us. Can I jump right in with Democrats really think they're going to put forward a vegan who makes Tim Walz look like Conan the Barbarian as their Senate candidate in Texas, of all places? How did this happen?
1: They get very excited over any Democratic candidates who appear to be heterosexual white males, because that is such a declining part of the Democratic Party base. So, yeah, they've been very, very excited about him. But I'm totally with you. if Texas will reelect Ted Cruz, they'll elect Ken Paxton. I was delighted by his victory, by the way. Cornyn is a disaster on immigration. I tweeted it out yesterday morning and wrote about it in my column this week briefly. One of the things that the media loves saying right now is that, how beholden all the Republicans are to Trump. I mean, there are a lot of things they ought to be beholden to him on, like his immigration policy. But it's, he keeps taking down, whomever he endorses. It's that the magic formula, he can get anybody elected, he can defeat any incumbent. But I happen to notice there's a lot of overlap with the incumbent Republican senators who are defeated and the incumbent Republican senators who voted for Marco Rubio's amnesty. Obviously, a lot of them ended up opposing Trump. They also opposed Trump because they opposed Trump for his immigration policies, which were anti-amnesty. But I think a lot more is going into this than just whom Trump decides to endorse or not to endorse.
0: Okay, can I just real quick, Clay wants to jump in, Ann, but I just want to say, we had Cornyn on the day before the election there, and he was saying, his whole thing was, Donald Trump is, I'm going to be with Donald Trump 100% of the time, and I love Trump, and Trump's amazing. Trump put out a tweet the day before saying, Cornyn's a backstabber, he's a coward, you can't trust him. I'm like, how is this going to work?
1: Well, one of the things I noted in my column yesterday, yeah, he suddenly starts voting like a conservative every 6 years when he's facing re-election. But then get him the off years. And, oh my gosh, he's the worst of the rhinos. I mean, immigration isn't the only thing. It used to be, when we were kids, abortion was a really good litmus test for Republicans. I knew Wall Street guys who were all for abortion. They just wanted their taxes cut. But they told me they would always vote for the pro-life candidate because he would be more likely to cut their taxes. Abortion was just a good litmus test for

0: are you really a conservative or are you a fake phony fraud? And I'm telling you, immigration is the new one. If they're bad on immigration, they're going to be bad on a million other things, as Cornyn was. He tried to push this massive DEI civic education on all the public schools in America. And, you know, everybody, Washington Examiner and Real Clear Politics, I think National Review had an article, everybody's going nuts over this, and nope. You know, part of his problem is the number one issue I vote on is, of course, immigration. But a close second is IQ. And he is not a smart man. But anyway, no use kicking a guy when he's down. You know, thanks for being a Republican all these years.
1: What do you think Democrats are going to do in 2028? I've got a bet with Buck. I think they're still going to be hamstrung by identity politics. And Kamala is going to say, I'm a black woman and it's racist and sexist if I'm not the nominee. And I think black female voters are going to stay with her. Mayor Pete is gay and black guys aren't going to vote for him. Gavin Newsom has no real base because he's going to be fighting with the left wing wine moms alongside of Mayor Pete, their gay best friend. Josh Shapiro is gay. Josh Shapiro is Jewish, and that is I don't think he's gay.
0: Short,
1: yes, but he's Jewish. You can't be Jewish now and get a nomination. So what are they going to do? I think it's going to be Kamala. I know we're a little ways out, and I know everybody's talking about the midterms right now, but have you started to handicap what they're going to do and how they're going to break this thing down?
2: I say Newsom just for the purpose of conversation. Go ahead, Ann.
0: I completely object to being asked to predict something to almost 2 years from now, because it will just come back to bite me. But I am with Buck on this one. I think they realize. I think this is part of the reason Gretchen Whitmer pulled out today. I think they realize this identity politics isn't working. We have to win. I don't know if you remember, but when I think it was when Clinton was president, and what's his name, Rahm Emanuel. Right after he worked for Clinton, he was the one picking nominees for the Democrats to run for Congress, and I think some Senate cases. And oh my gosh, he was going for the most atypical Democrats, any Democrat who had served in the military, any Democrat who was a white heterosexual male. So they know that running somebody like AOC or Kamala or Hillary, oh my gosh, the country does not want a woman president. I'm one of those Americans who does not want a woman president. They're very bossy. The Democrats don't care about hurt feelings. They want to win.
2: What is the most interesting Senate matchup to you coming into this? So now we'll get into his predictions a few months out. But what dynamics are of highest interest to you? Is it Georgia? Is it this guy? I gotta say, all of a sudden, like, they've gone from just saying that Republicans are Nazis to Democrats saying, I mean, so the guy's got a Nazi tattoo on his chest. Who doesn't? Yeah. Like, no big deal.
0: Well, funny you should say that. When you said, you know, which I don't pay that much attention, I must say, to retail politics, probably more than the average bear. But yeah, Plattner, is that his name?
1: Yes.
0: Graham Plattner up in Maine. That one, I will, as moderate and kind of liberal as Susan Collins is, the Republican senator from up there, she probably matches the state, and she voted for Kavanaugh, and I will always love her for that. I think she will win. I also will say, I actually don't think the Nazi tattoo is that big a deal, though I like that we can make fun of him for it. I think most people would not have known that. I mean, it's not a swastika. You get a tattoo that's a swastika, we know what you're doing. This one, I think, could very easily not. He had no idea that was. But there's a lot else that's really hideous and awful about him.
1: Hold on, let me jump in on the Nazi tattoo. You might get super wasted at some point in time and get a tattoo. Maybe there's some people out there in our audience that have made that choice. I think at some point, though, you would recognize that you got super wasted. You had the Nazi tattoo, and he kept it for 20 years. It reminds me of that scene in Succession where they're quizzing the guy about whether he's a Nazi or not. And they're like, did you name your dog the same as Hitler's dog? And he's like, well, I spelled it differently. It's like, you kept the Nazi. It's a great scene, by the way. It's you kept the Nazi tattoo for 20 years. So you get wasted, you get a Nazi tattoo. At some point when you're not wasted and you are growing into adulthood, you don't think maybe it's time to give up the Nazi tattoo, at least before you ran for Senate. I mean, that to me is the part where it kind of gets crazy.
0: Up until a month ago, 95% of Americans could have seen that and would not have said, oh, yeah, that's a Nazi tattoo. Right. Now everybody knows, but
1: I'm saying, Ann, don't you think you would have known personally, right? Like, you would have known for 20 years. At some point, somebody would have been like, hey, that's a Nazi tattoo. And you'd been like, oh, well, that's not a good look. Maybe I'll get it removed when I'm 28 or 32 or 34. And it wouldn't have been that big of a story because you'd have been, I think people would have said, okay, he was in the Marines. He got drunk and he got a tattoo that he thought was kind of bad.
2: You've got your view on this. Ed's got hers. We only got a couple minutes left with you on this. I wanted to,
0: guy who, I mean, that I think is much worse. The really vicious, nasty things he said about a fellow serviceman, saying this idiot, he's such a douche, he should have died. Well, I'm sure you've read the exact quote, but it was hideous, it was ugly. The guy was going out to save his fellow soldiers. I think that is, and a lot of the things that Plattner has said are a lot worse. There's no equivocating on that.
2: So, Ann, by the way, Ann's Substack is unsafe, which you should go check out. And also, if you get mad at her, I'm sure there's a comment section there. Okay, Ann, with that in mind, I'm not actually going to ask you directly about Iran because I don't want all of our phones to explode at the same time. But but I will, because, you know, this deal is supposed to be announced, and I've been saying here it's going to be a deal to do a deal, which is really not. Anyway, we'll put that aside for a second. I'm pretty pessimistic on the whole thing. Immigration. You are the one that got Trump initially thinking about immigration with Adios America back in 2016. He said it at the time. I remember it, and changed the whole immigration debate. Now, second term, all the lessons learned from term one. How is this Trump White House doing on immigration? What is working great? What is not enough? What needs to happen going forward?
0: You can never do too much on immigration. It's the one issue. I assume you guys have been following the polling on this pretty closely. Trump is way underwater on every issue, particularly the economy, particularly his handling of the Middle East. Yes, perhaps not your listeners. And by the way, I haven't written very much about Iran, but I will say, this deal is fantastic. Would you trust the greatest deal maker we have ever had in the White House? I'm sure it's going to be beautiful. We can open up the straits. We can get gas flowing again, and maybe it won't be a total blowout in the midterms. But Trump's doing pretty great on immigration. And I like, contrary to, I should probably take this back, I was making fun of Mark Mullen, the new head of DHS, because he had said some pro-amnesty things, and I am a very strict grader when it comes to immigration. But he's actually doing a fantastic job, not doing the showy stuff that gets everyone's attention on, you know, like Minneapolis or whatever. But he seems to be going full speed ahead on the deportations, and I guess I just read today, Homan says ICE is going to start buying up these detention facilities so that they can control, for example, so it's owned by the federal government, and they can control who's allowed to protest outside the detention facilities. So, yeah, I think immigration is great. And look at the polls. It's the only issue Trump is doing well on.
1: Where do we go from here? Do you think that that Democrats are going to win the House, they're going to impeach him? What is the Democrat counter argument to Trump right now, other than just Trump is awful? Is it affordability? Like, what do you think their selling point is as the midterm gets closer?
0: Well, again, I guess contrary to your and Fox News listeners, the country is not happy with the war, and the war has led to the price of fuel, gas, food going up, and yes, we can explain all this. it'll be temporary. It'll come down in the future. We don't want Iran to have nukes, but right now, people aren't everything that flows from that war, a war they did not really see the point of to begin with. Yes, still, I don't know what it is, like 85% of MAGA Republicans support it. That is not true of independence. That is not true of the country at large. And that's really hurting him, which is why this deal ending it is going to be fantastic.
2: Yeah, as long as it's over. I mean, you're kind of where Clay is on this, I think, again, which is as long as this thing stops and the oil starts flowing again and we can move on, that's really what matters. It sounds like that's what matters to you the most.
0: Yes, yes. And if, I mean, you I think just mentioned it, Clay, if we don't get this deal done soon, I think a lot of the Republican senators are wrong on the things they are mad at Trump for, but they are mad at Trump. They're mad at him for taking out a couple of incumbents who are their friends, I guess. I'm glad we lost Cassidy. I'm glad we lost Cornyn. They're mad at him for the what they're calling, you know, the slush fund for the victims of Democrats' warfare. Footnote, I'm for that slush fund or the fund, whatever, the victims fund.
2: Yeah, the lawfare fund, sure.
0: Republicans are mad at him, meaning if it's a blowout midterm election against the Republicans, he's definitely getting impeached, and it's not a certainty that the Senate will not remove him. You flip a few seats to the Democrats, you have a few Republicans who are mad at the president. It's possible. It's very unlikely, but it won't look good, which is why we really need. Winning elections really, really matters. You can't get anything done if you don't win elections. We're probably going to have a bad midterms. Anything we can do to just prevent it from being an absolute blowout is what the president should be concentrating on right
2: as
0: now.
2: As we come to a close here with Ann, I'll just redirect you. She said he's doing a great job on immigration, so that's nice. He's got that going for him. Yay.
0: And the deal. I think and the deal is fantastic. Thank
2: she
0: you,
2: wants
0: President
2: deal.
0: Trump.
2: She wants the deal. Guys, Unsafe on Substack, and check out Ann's column, AnnCoulter.com. Ms. Coulter, always fun. Thanks for being here.
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1: Welcome back in, Clay and Buck. We've got some cuts for you that we'll play of Scott Bessent, Treasury Secretary, up right now talking in the White House briefing room, answering questions about the Iran proposal and more. All of that we will bring to bear for you guys here when we come back. We're also scheduled to be joined by Harmeet Dhillon. She's suing UCLA, among many other schools, over DEI policies and more. Also a lot going on surrounding the admissions of programs in different medical schools and more. Again, Harmeet Dhillon, who heads up the Department of Justice Civil Rights Division, will be with us here momentarily. But first, I want to tell you, if you are out there right now and you are in the process of trying to decide what is a great gift for dad, and you're thinking to yourself, you know what, dad is not easy to shop for. 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
18: Partly to mostly cloudy, 88 degrees. I'm Reed Shepard. Our top story. The U.S. and Iran have reportedly reached a deal to extend the ceasefire. Nick Harper reports that, according to Axios, the two countries have reached an agreement on a 60-day memorandum of understanding. Nick Harper reports the agreement still requires President Trump's approval.
19: Both sides would spend the 60 days discussing Iran's nuclear program, what happens to its enriched uranium, and how the U.S. can provide sanctions relief and unfreeze Iranian funds.
18: This would represent a significant development after talks appeared to stall and the two countries recently launched new strikes. Earlier today, U.S. Central Command accused Iran of violating the ceasefire with an attack on Kuwait. A bipartisan poll of Hispanic voters in Florida shows some surprising results ahead of the midterms. Unidos U.S. researcher Dr. Gary Segura says 51% disapprove of President Trump's leadership, with one in five who voted for him in 2024 saying they would not vote for him again.
20: The top issues that shape how Florida views Trump are cost of living, immigration arrests, jobs in the economy, and of course the Iran war.
18: Says 42% say they will vote Republican on most issues, 38% say Democrat, and 20% are still undecided. In response to the shooting death of a 14-year-old earlier this week, residents of St. Petersburg's Child's Park neighborhood will hold a public meeting this evening in an ongoing conversation about gun violence. City Councilman Corey Gibbons tells News Channel 8 he's sick and tired of funerals for 14-year-olds and says the city needs to do more to provide better opportunities.
21: We only have a little over $1 million in our budget advocated for youth education and opportunities. That's terrible. That's a drop in the bucket compared to a $1 billion budget.
18: Three teens have been arrested in connection with the death of Gage Santos Brown, who was shot after meeting with others in the neighborhood. Tonight's forum begins at 6 near 43rd Street and 10th Avenue South. I'm Reed Shepard, News Radio, WFLA.
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25: The Newport Ritchie crash has little road block both north and southbound at DQ Bellis Road. And there's a Weekiwachi crash on southbound US 19 at Glen Lakes Boulevard. 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
27: I'm Justin Mosley here with your Max Defender 8 forecast for the Bay Area. We've got a mixture of sun and clouds and high temperatures in the upper 80s with the best chances for rain taking place inland. For your Friday, it will be another hot afternoon of weather. Highs right around 90 degrees and the overall coverage of rain at about 30%. The rain chances will be going up as we head into the weekend and into next week with a good coverage of showers and thunderstorms. That is your weather forecast. I'm Max Defender 8 meteorologist Justin Mosley.
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2: Welcome back in here to Clay and Buck, and we're joined by Assistant Attorney General Harmeet Dhillon over at DOJ. She runs the Civil Rights Division. Harmeet, great to have you back on the program.
3: Yeah, always happy to be here with you guys.
2: We got a few things we want to dive into with you today, and one of them is just, so your Civil Rights Division had been known to conservatives for a long time as something of a, I don't know, left-wing viper's nest that was able to stay beyond administration to administration. Like, this is just a social justice entity that was able to use DOJ either under Republican or Democrats to advance their policy items instead of actually applying the law and the Constitution. The numbers seem to speak to, Harmeet, that changing pretty dramatically under your watch. Can you speak to some of the shifts in the Civil Rights Division at DOJ since you've been calling the shots?
3: Well, thanks for the question. I think you're absolutely correct that was the reputation of the Civil Rights Division. In fact, many friends of mine, including federal judges, warned me that, you know, I shouldn't do it, or I wouldn't be able to make any changes. I'd be frustrated. But I'm never one to back down from a challenge. And I've also been a civil rights lawyer for many years, and I believe that American civil rights apply to all Americans. And so that has been the vision, and that's also consistent with the president's agenda. And, you know, it's hard to do that with personnel who are diametrically opposed, you know, given some of our DOGE policies and voluntary buyouts. Quite a few of the staff who were opposed to us decided to leave. We had to then reassign some people, and then quite a few of those folks didn't like being moved away from their pet projects into areas of need, so they quit. And then a handful of people were actually let go because our review of their behavior during, you know, some of the FACE Act work and otherwise showed, you know, conduct that was not consistent with our high standards. And so as a result of all of that, we were down by like 75% into the attorneys. And the job is actually a much bigger job than I think it has been historically, because first of all, we're working at a private sector pace. And second of all, there are a lot of wrongs that have been done in the past by this department to right, like getting rid of consent decrees that should never have been filed or no longer are justified. And then there's all of this Voting Rights Act and employment law, education, and other enforcement that we're doing to make sure all Americans enjoy the protections of our civil rights. So trying to hire, hoping our, you know, budget gets expanded, and just generally really excited about the fresh faces as well as some of the, you know, lifers here who have stepped in to help us and put shoulder to the wheel to do this job for all the American people.
4: Harmeet, thanks for coming on. We know how busy you are. Medical school, law school, DEI. You guys have been investigating this a lot. What have you found out? What are you trying to ensure?
3: Well, so first of all, you're absolutely right. You know, we are focusing on all the 6,000 plus institutions of higher learning that get federal funding, because all of them are held to the standard of complying with our federal laws. And so, you know, now if you're, you know, sort of underwater basket weaving degree, it doesn't really matter as much to the general public. There's no danger. But where you have a degree in medicine, and where, frankly, we don't have a sufficient supply of doctors in the United States, the difference between having doctors that are qualified based purely on merit versus doctors that are paint by number qualified to check some boxes and satisfy DEI criteria, it can cause public health concerns. And so what we have found is that the top institutions that we're looking at one by one, they're failing the test. And one by one, as we're determining whether they're complying with the 2023 Supreme Court decision in Students for Fair Admissions, is not a good one. You know, we've issued fact-finding letters to Yale and to UCLA, and it's deeply concerning. There'll be others coming as well as we complete our reviews that show that, for example, in Yale, you're 29 times more likely to be admitted for or to be invited for an interview with the exact same score, MCAT score, than if you're white, black versus white. And that's a shocking disparity. That is not equal protection. And we also have documents that Yale has given
4: so
3: us.
4: I want to pause there for a sec because I think, sorry, yeah. Harmeet, that is a crazy number, what you just said. You are the exact same MCAT scores. You are 29 times as likely to get an interview if you are black as white.
3: It's black as Asian, actually, but the same principle holds. I think the numbers are even more stark in that other direction. But yeah, so
4: wow.
3: With the same scores, that's the critical point. And before Students for Fair Admissions and after Students for Fair Admissions, the MCAT score spread disparity has not changed versus when you look at white and Asian students on the one hand and black and Hispanic students on the other hand. But the important point I want to make here is not about any group of students. Our Constitution and equal protection requires that every individual be judged on their merits. And that is what the left has discarded at the altar of political correctness and results-oriented outcomes that are about, quote-unquote, equity and reflecting the population as opposed to merit and equality. And this is, as the Supreme Court has taught us in case after case after case, starting with Students for Fair Admissions, Ames versus Ohio, Youth Services, and earlier this month, Louisiana versus Calais, that this type of correcting for past wrongs by today's race-based discrimination against groups is illegal and unconstitutional. We won't stand for it at this Department of Justice.
2: How does this, and we're speaking to Assistant Attorney General of DOJ, Harmeet Dhillon. Harmeet, how does this also factor into hiring and, does it? Is that something you're looking at? Because there's also, people say, places in federal government when it comes to grants where race is taken into. There's a lot of places where race is not just a factor, a deciding factor in various benefits that people in our society get. It would seem that the principle here that your office is taking up is just equal protection, and any of those instances should be equal protection violations. So is that also on the radar? Things like hiring, small business loan preferences for minorities, things like that.
3: Well, so what we do in the DOJ, it's a very good question. We give guidance to other agencies about how they should alter or apply their federal grant or other law mandates. We don't typically sue other federal government agencies. The focus of the Civil Rights Division is typically, in terms of litigation, suing states and municipalities for violating federal civil rights. So, for example, if a state like Minnesota is a good example, and like Rhode Island and others, if they have programs that waive loan repayment for teachers of color but not white teachers, that's illegal. We're going after those types of programs. Chicago, Minnesota, some other jurisdictions have hiring preferences for minorities. That's illegal. We're going after those. And, of course, throughout any public employment. Now, we also are charged with enforcing Title VII, the federal equal employment law, but we don't enforce it against private employers. We enforce it against public employers. And so that goes into what I just said. And so, SBA and other agencies, we've helped all of them bring their rules one by one into compliance with the current federal standards.
4: Harmeet, I know you're also looking at anti-Semitic behavior. I know everybody wants to pretend that what happened at Columbia, UCLA, my alma mater, George Washington, many other universities out there in the spring of 2024, it just didn't happen, right? 2 years ago, hey, this didn't happen. But I know you guys are suing UCLA. What are you seeing in terms of university responses now? I know some universities have settled these charges. What are you seeing from others, and what are you seeing at UCLA in particular?
3: What we're seeing is shocking, first of all, what happened. And second of all, the recalcitrance that we're seeing from these institutions regarding promising it'll never happen again by agreeing in writing to enforce their time, place, and manner restrictions regarding student speech equally against all students. or punishing any faculty. I mean, what we found at UCLA, for example, is there were over 100 incidents of anti-Semitism, and these are just the ones that were reported as to the ones compared to the ones where students didn't bother because, you know, they saw this reign of terror go unchecked on the campus. You saw a campus security basically lock arms with professors there and other staff to block Jews from getting to their classes. It's shocking. And they did all of that while taking billions of dollars in federal funding. UCLA has received over $5 billion in federal funding since October 7th, 2023. So they obtained that money under false pretenses because they certified every year in writing that they were in compliance with federal law, and obviously allowing grossly anti-Semitic behavior on your campus is a violation of several federal laws. And so we're going after these schools. We will not stand for it. You saw this behavior at Harvard. We've reached settlements with some schools. And so, you know, I think there are going to be others. Now, look, this is just one example. If this were to happen against any other religious group or any other group that's protected by law, we would go after those as well. But the Jews have been singled out for this type of behavior. And shameful campus administrators stood there and watched silently. And it can never happen again in America.
2: Harmeet Dhillon, Assistant Attorney General, DOJ. Harmeet, you're doing great work. We appreciate you. Thank you for bringing up to speed on all of your efforts.
3: Thank you so much for having me today. Take care.
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0: Welcome back in. Encourage you, as always, go subscribe to the podcast. Our thanks to Senator Eric Schmidt and Coulter Harmeet Dillon. We'll have some fun tomorrow with a couple of different stories that are circulating. Jill Biden says she thought Joe Biden had a stroke in a CBS interview. And I just saw that the New York Times, its lead story is that Democrats are furious now at Dr. Jill Biden for bringing this story back up. I did want to hit a couple of things. One, Buck, this is Ken Paxton's campaign ad against Tallarico. It has now been released. This is Texas. This is not. I encourage you guys to watch it, but listen to this. Cut 24.
1: This is Texas. This is not.
2: There are many more than two biological sexes. In fact, there are six.
1: This is Texas. This is not.
2: The American flag is such a complicated symbol for most of us.
1: This is Texas. This is not.
2: They're going to call me a radical leftist.
1: This is Texas. This is not.
3: Something that you love that's not family or friends.
4: I love, and I'm just saying this because it's on my mind, the trans children.
1: This is Texas. This is not.
2: Our southern border should be like our front porch. There should be a giant welcome mat out front.
1: This is Texas. This is not.
2: It is now existential that we try to reduce our meat consumption. I am proud to say that our campaign has officially become a non-meat campaign.
1: This is Texas. This is not.
5: I don't think you can win a Senate race in Texas if you're a vegan. Whether that's fair or not, I don't think, by the way, I think it's fair, but I don't think you can. I don't think you can. I just think people are like, what? What do you mean?
0: He is just so out of touch. I think that you're going to see Democrats start to run from this. I think Graham Plattner, they know that they need to appeal to men better, but they don't know how to do it. And they end up picking people that are even worse than if they just picked. Look, they're trying to fix a problem that they don't have the key for. And so they end up making it worse, which is like me trying to fix something that's broken at the house. Right. Sometimes you just have to say, hey, we don't have the key for this. Let's find somebody else.
5: I mean, James Tallarico is kind of a lesbian communist view of a Texas preacher. You know what I'm saying? Like, it makes no sense.
0: Totally. Good email here, by the way. This is from one of our listeners, Horace, 73-year-old. Let's see. He says, 73% of black kids. We were talking about kids misbehaving. A lot of interesting comments on that, by the way. 73% of black kids born out of wedlock. Since most black fathers are not around, these kids, these are his words.
5: Wait, why are you skipping the best? The best part is he says, Clay and Buck, I love your show. I'm a black Republican conservative. We got to give the context here.
0: I thought I said that at the top. Black conservative. Did I not? I was trying Maybe to. It's a long email, so I wanted to get to that. He says this is from the Reverend James Lee Patterson. 73% black kids born out of wedlock. Since most black fathers are not around, these kids never develop respect for authority. In fact, they grow to hate the impatience and pressure their mothers put on them. There's some interesting stats from, this is the author of Do Fathers Matter? When dads are absent during mother's pregnancy, baby more likely to be born prematurely, baby four times as likely to die in the first year. If the man is depressed, the child is eight times as likely to have behavioral problems, 36 times as likely to have difficulty getting along. Kids with dads around, less likely to become bullies. God bless you. God bless America. I just think this is a conversation we should have more. You're a dad now. I've been a dad for 18 years. I've got a kid graduating from high school today, so I'm headed to that ceremony here in a little bit. You talked about it yesterday. We've talked about it a lot. I don't think it's coincidental that pop culture has written dads largely out of the family experience, and that as a result, families without father figures present, kids do worse. And Buck, the data actually reflects girls do better without dads present in the household. Boys do far worse, which is kind of fascinating. Girls, because I think they see the mom as a strong maternal figure and do better. Boys don't have a parental role model as much.
5: Wait, better than both worse. Parents in the home?
0: No. But if you have a single parent household, girls do better in single parent households.
5: It's better off if you're a girl with the mom than a boy. Yeah, of course. Yeah, that makes
0: The data is actually
5: having two parents.
0: And, well, and yeah, and totally. But dads who were involved. And I think it's a conversation that people are afraid to have because to that point, 73% of black kids are born in households without a dad present. When we come back tomorrow, Jill Biden also, Buck's fired up about this, dining options without kids present, 75% are in favor of it.
5: Injected into my veins. We'll talk about this.
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19: Guaranteed human.
20: Cloudy skies, rain moving in, 90 degrees. I'm Reed Shepard, our top story. The U.S. and Iran have reportedly reached a deal to extend the ceasefire. Nick Harper reports that, according to Axios, the two countries have reached an agreement on a 60-day memorandum of understanding.
21: Shipping in the Strait of Hormuz would be unrestricted, and Iran would have to remove the mines within the first month. And in return, the U.S. naval blockade against Iranian ports would be lifted gradually.
20: The deal would still need President Trump's final approval and would lead to more intense negotiations on Iran's nuclear program. This would represent a significant development after talks appeared to stall and the two countries recently launched new strikes. President Trump's executive order that puts limits on mail-in voting can move ahead. He signed an order back in March calling for a list of confirmed U.S. citizens eligible to vote in each state and requiring the U.S. Postal Service to only deliver ballots to voters on each state's approved mail-in. mail-in ballot list. Democratic Party filed for an injunction blocking the measure, saying it could disenfranchise millions of voters. Today, a federal judge rejected the Democrats' request because the executive order had not yet been implemented. Florida U.S. Senator Rick Scott, bringing his annual hurricane prevention tour to the Space Coast, is reminding Titusville residents the biggest danger is not the wind, it's the water.
3: Worry about the storm surge. And listen, when somebody tells you you have to evacuate, you have to get the hell out. You do not take a chance.
20: Scott says when authorities tell you to leave, get out and don't take chances. He also shared other basic reminders, such as keeping a full gas tank for evacuations or a week's worth of food or water if you can shelter in place. He was joined by Sheriff Wayne Ivey and Brevard County Commissioner Thad Altman. Forecasters are hoping people don't become complacent during hurricane season, which officially begins on Monday. Most are saying this should be a below normal year, but National Weather Service meteorologist Mark Wool says that's no excuse to ease off on preparations.
19: Regardless of what the outlook is, above normal, below normal, normal, we still encourage folks to prepare the same way. Because let's say there's one hurricane in the United States this year. The people that live there, it's going to be a busy season for them.
20: NOAA has predicted up to 14 named storms, with 3 to 6 becoming a hurricane and at least 3 reaching Cat 3 strength. Filming is underway at Clearwater Marine Aquarium on a Christmas romance movie with a message about saving the aquarium's dolphins and seals, not to mention the aquarium itself. A Christmas in Clearwater features Ignacio Matania as veteran Dr. Lewis Ford, who's fighting for the animals while rekindling a relationship with his old flame Diane Kelly, played by Katrina Norman.
22: Of course, they have their conflict, but as the story progresses, they learn that they're on the same side, and they work together to help save the aquarium from the evil corporate men.
20: Aquarium CEO Joe Handy.
23: This project shines a spotlight not only on the beauty of Clearwater and our aquarium, but also the incredible story, connections, and spirit that make this community so special.
20: The film is expected to be released this coming December in time for the holidays. And Plant City is going to the dogs this weekend. It's the 4th annual Mega Dog Adoption Event at the Strawberry Festival grounds.
24: We will have over 300 dogs available for adoption at this event. All adoption fees will be waived, and every dog that leaves will be spayed and neutered, vaccinated, and microchip.
20: Chelsea Waldeck is with the Hillsborough Pet Resource Center. She says the event will take place at the Grimes Family Agricultural Center tomorrow through Sunday. Tampa Bay traffic and weather moments away. Our next news update in 30 minutes. I'm Reed Shepard, News Radio WFLA.
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25: Rain is slowing drivers down over the Howard Franklin Bridge in Tampa Bay, and there's a Ruskin crash at U.S. 41 and Shell Point Road. Weekiwachi, southbound U.S. 19 at Glen Lakes Boulevard, and then a Polk County accident is on westbound I-4 before the Polk Parkway East near mile marker 42 in the left lane. Amy Snyder, News Radio, WFLA.
26: I'm Justin Mosley here with your Max Defender 8 forecast for the Bay Area. We've got mixture of sun and clouds and high temperatures in the upper 80s with the best chances for rain taking place inland. For your Friday, will be another hot afternoon of weather, highs right around 90 degrees and the overall coverage of rain at about 30%. The rain chances will be going up as we head into the weekend and into next week with a good coverage of showers and thunderstorms. That is your weather forecast. I'm Max Defender 8 meteorologist Justin Mosley.
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0: is our revenue plan. 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
7: All right, thank you, Scott Shannon. 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If you want to join us, look at this, Linda. What am I telling people in the Northeast? What have I been telling people around the country? Bye-bye, New York and New Jersey and Chicago. I know you hate to get rid of the hot dogs, but you can buy them online and make them at your own home. They'll be just as good, I promise you. And California, you know, with your no-show, useless governor, the worst governor in the country. Exxon now plans to leave high-tax, Democratic-run New Jersey, and they are relocating to the great state of Texas. God bless Texas. Now, gas and oil giant Exxon Mobil will likely move their legal home from New Jersey to Texas after shareholders approved a proposal to do so. According to a preliminary count, they'd be foolish not to. ExxonMobil's board of directors unanimously recommended the legal relocation in March, saying Texas's legal and regulatory environment is much more business friendly, aligning our legal home with our operating home in a state that understands our business and has a stake in the company's success is important, said Darren Woods, ExxonMobil CEO. The state in which a company has its legal domicile is important because it determines their taxes and what laws they have to follow. Exxon, headquartered in a suburb of Houston, Texas, but has been incorporated in New Jersey since 1882 when the company was still Standard Oil of New Jersey. According to the company moved its headquarters to Irvine, Texas in 1989. And says about 75% of the company's U.S. employees now are in the free state of Texas. James Lee, CEO, Dallas-based Texas Stock Exchange, lauded the shareholder vote in a statement. Exxon's move is also a watershed moment for America's capital markets, the direct result of Governor Abbott, the legislature transforming Texas into the top jurisdiction for business in the U.S. I'd argue my free state of Florida is right up there, but so is Tennessee. So are the Carolinas, and they're seeing massive economic growth, and this migration doesn't stop out of these high-taxed, highly regulated states, you know, with their sanctuary cities and state policies and the insanity that they're not going to help ICE arrest people. And we'll get to that later in the program today, and so on. Can you blame them? Can you blame them? Here's what's going to happen. By the time we get to the 2030 census, you're going to see states like New York and New Jersey and Illinois and Minnesota and California. They're all going to be losing congressional seats. Why? Because people can't take it anymore. And all these companies that represent trillions of dollars in market capitalization are now poised to make similar moves. I've been talking about what's happening in Florida. I know it. I see it with my own eyes. And I love the

0: fact, Mamdani had to admit that he reached out after he basically, I don't know. I mean, he kind of doxed Citadel's Ken Griffin. I don't know Ken Griffin, never talked to Ken Griffin, but he's a multi billionaire, highly successful. He runs Citadel. And I love the fact that after Mamdani pulled that crap on him and targeted him and went in front of his house in New York City, a very, very $100 million penthouse apartment overlooking Park, I'm sorry, Fifth Avenue and Central Park in New York City. I mean, which I'm sure he pays an enormous amount of property taxes on every year. And then Mamdani, oh, I'd like to have a meeting with you, Ken Griffin, because Ken Griffin said, you know what? I was going to invest $6 billion in New York City. Now I'm not investing that money in New York City. I'm going to invest it in Wall Street South. And why give New York City the money? And then Mamdani wanted to meet with him. And to his ever, you know, to his credit, I don't know the guy. I have no idea what his politics are. I don't care what his politics are. But he said, you know what? I'm not putting up with this crap. No, I'm not meeting with this dopey mayor. I would not be surprised if you're looking for a very expensive Park View, Central Park View, Fifth Avenue penthouse. Probably one is going to be for sale soon. Now, I can tell you this, that all of these Wall Street firms, all of these private equity firms, all of these investment firms, all of these big banks, they already have a very strong presence everywhere from West Palm Beach in the north all the way down to Miami, Florida. Miami is going through a boom. Now, historically, Miami's been a little bit of a boom bust real estate market. I'm not so sure it goes bust. I was, you know, who I was talking to the other day about this very question was our friend Keith. Linda, you know who that is, the inventor Keith, my friend.
1: I do.
0: And he was asking what I thought, you know, because he knows I know real estate and it's been a passion of mine for a long time. And I said, you know, I'm not sure. Because historically, Miami's been a little boom bust and you get a lot of money outside investment. All these condos go up, they overbuild and the prices tank and then people get bargains and they sell them. Then the market comes back. I don't know. I mean, its growth has been so astronomical. I'm not sure that happens this time. By the way, looking at the stock market today, another record here, there and everywhere. Oil prices are down like $20 the barrel of oil. Nobody, that'll never get reported by the news. But, you know, one of the most interesting things that I read today that ought to really anger every single solitary American is what Jill Biden is now saying to sell her book. And it's a revelation in her memoir, The View from the East Wing. Isn't the East Wing the one where the one big, great, beautiful ballroom is going to be? I'm pretty sure. So she writes that on their bathroom mirror, she would at times leave inspirational messages like, you are my hero. Linda, when have you ever said I'm your hero? Never. Do you say that to Anthony? Do you leave messages like that to Anthony? I'm just curious.
1: You are my hero? I think that's a little weird.
0: Get up, champ. Get up. She leaves. Those are the messages she's acknowledging she left for you. Get up, Joey. Joey, time to sit and eat. Joey, we have a meeting. We're going to need you to focus.
1: Wasn't she the babysitter? Didn't he like marry the babysitter? I mean, the whole thing's kind of weird, right?
0: Everything about this family is weird.
1: Yeah. I'm out anyway, on the way that they talk to each other. It's weird.
0: All right. Sometimes she would sneak in messages on policy, relying on her ability to be frank and open with the leader of the free world in ways that others could not. You know, one thing I've known about Donald Trump is you can always be honest with Donald Trump. I've known the guy for 30 years. I can tell him anything. You know, I did Sage Steele's podcast. Do you like Sage Steele as much as I do? I love Sage Steele. I know why you would love her. Because of her courage during COVID. And she just, you know, questioned why her company was forcing her to take an experimental shot. And, you know, and then she made one controversial comment, which isn't really controversial on a trans issue. And she got fired. I mean, and she was willing to do it. So I admire her so much. So she made me say things I never thought I'd ever, because I'm, you know me, I'm more of a private person than people know. I don't like to give up too much. I was telling her some of the stories about me as a kid getting in trouble, the incorrigible Sean Hannity. And she was like eating it all up. It was hilarious. And then at one point, Ainsley calls me. I don't think that part's aired yet. And we aired that call. We aired my conversation. Then these two start talking, and I'm like, I kept out of the conversation. What do you think of that?
1: I think it's great. I think it's fun.
0: It was funny.
1: You know, that's more real than what a lot of people would have done. So it's kind of fun that you and Ainsley get to be a part of that conversation, and people get to be a part of just being a normal person. Like, hold on a second, my wife's calling. I got to answer the call. You know, that's cool.
0: All right. Everyone's going to take from that comment that I'm married. There are all these images online of my wedding that has not taken place. Have you seen them?
1: Yeah, there's also pictures of you with, I've seen twins, triplets, quadruplets. I'll tell you, man, you're very busy.
0: The twins.
1: I don't know how you fit it in, Sean. It's amazing.
0: Oh, you're loving every minute of this, aren't you? P.I. make these, AI
1: No,
0: makes
1: the best
0: these
1: one,
0: images.
1: Wait. The best one, I'm sorry, hands down, is the one where you're crying at the altar. That's hysterical.
0: Okay. Okay, me crying as she's singing a song to me. I mean, give me a break.
1: Freaking
0: I'm not
1: hysterical.
0: Crying. Oh, man, there goes my man card. People are going to... And they comment on it. And people believe this. I've had some of my best friends call me and say, well, you didn't have to invite me, but you could have at least told me. And I'm like, it's not real. It's AI. And they're like, no. I saw the pictures. You don't have to lie to me. I'm like, I'm not lying to you. It's crazy. I mean... To be in the public eye, you know, and we'll talk about this another. Anyway, so Jill Biden writes that she puts all this stuff. And here's the worst part of all of this. The moments after the debate, as the president walked off the stage, the debate, he whispered, I really effed up, didn't I? She writes, yes, you did. I whispered back. But that's not even the worst part of it. Jill Biden thought her husband was having a stroke on the debate stage, but she didn't make him step down. That's the only time I've ever seen him this way. And he's never been like that since. And he was never like that before. I am calling complete BS on all of it. And when I think of all of the grief that I took starting in 2019, before the 2020 election, and pointing out his obvious and significant cognitive decline. You know, I took so much crap for this. And meanwhile, I was more right than I ever knew. And for her to say, oh, I never saw it before. I haven't seen it since. And I thought he was having a stroke. If you thought your husband was having a stroke, why didn't you walk out on the stage? Why did you let him? Why didn't you let him step down? Why were you fighting for him to stay in this race as hard as they did? Anyway, here's just a reminder of how bad he was, you know, during his presidency.
2: Thanks to all the members of Congress and Homeland Security Secretary. I'm not sure I'm going to do show away.
3: She knows so long as she was denied, our freedom can never be secured.
4: We'll teach Donald Trump a valuable lesson. Don't mess with the women of America unless you want to get the benefit.
3: Groundbreaking Asian Americans like Vera Wang and Joan Shengang, I'm going to pass by, Shanga Kawawa.
4: We'll never forget lying around and him lying around, actually.
5: America is a nation that can be defined in a single word.
6: The political coverage that, look, some of the political players and some of the, let me ask a rhetorical question.
0: I don't believe what she's saying. I've never seen it before. I never saw it after. And meanwhile, we were playing it pretty much every day on this radio program. We were playing it on TV, playing it all the time, you know, and, you know, oh, he may have actually been drugged is a recent excuse. I mean, I don't know. I mean, there were times, you know, he would disappear before any big moment for like a week and a half. Remember that? I don't know what the hell they were infusing with. Who knows what was going on?
1: It's all such nonsense because remember KJP's famous line. I mean, I can barely keep up with him. I just can't even keep up with him. So I don't know how anybody could get him to even drug him.
0: Peppermint Patty. That was Jen Psaki, wasn't it?
1: No, it was both of them. But KJP said it all the time. Oh, he's so active. Give me a break.
0: Yes, they had a lid at 10 a.m. Peppermint Patty said it too. Jen Psaki, Circleback.
7: Tell us about the president's health regime. We hear he's lifting weights. What sort of weights is he lifting? Does he have a personal trainer? And what happened to his Peloton bike? Did he bring it to the White House?
8: I didn't know where this was going, but I'm intrigued by it. I will say I have nothing to read on the president's private exercise regime, but I can tell you, having traveled with him a fair amount, sometimes he's hard to keep up with.
0: Hard to keep up with. You know, circle back, Peppermint Patty probably is in really bad shape, Linda. By the way, we have a new poll out today. Karen Bass, Spencer Pratt are locked in a very tight battle for L.A. mayor. Bass has 26% of the vote. And Pratt, 22% of the vote. He's down by 4 points. That's within the margin of error. You know, if people want change in L.A. and you're sick and tired of it, you got a shot.
1: Well, you heard what Newsom did today, didn't you?
0: What's that?
1: Newsom today endorsed Bass, but when he did, he announced that he is not letting any police, any ICE, anybody near the polling stations. Nobody's going to be allowed to go there.
0: He said something else yesterday that was stupid. Do you remember what it was?
1: His mouth was moving, so anything he said was stupid.
0: Yeah, no show governor. Worst governor in the country. All right, 800-94. Stretching. 800-941-SHAWN if you want to be a part of the program. It sounded like Joe Biden for a minute.
1: I was just going to say, you pulling a Joe Biden? Were you moving your right arm in the wrong direction?
0: No, I was trying to grab the ad, which is like a mile away from me, where Sweet Baby James put it. Like, ah! And I'm trying to stay close to the microphone while doing it. I'm just giving you the insider's view. Anyway, when you hear about Israel in the news and you see what's been happening, you see the cluster bombs as densely populated areas have been targeted again and again and again, and the new heated up conflict with Lebanon and Hezbollah, you know, the need for humanitarian assistance has never, ever been greater all across the Holy Land. And thank God for groups like the International Fellowship of Christians and Jews. 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
0: Watching Fox News, a man accused of wanting to kill, threatening to kill Erica Kirk. What the hell is wrong with people? This woman, this family has not suffered enough. She lost her husband. He was assassinated before the country. Everybody wants to weigh in, and can we just leave this woman alone and what is wrong with people? There's so much evil and sickness in this world.
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20: Mostly cloudy, 89 degrees. I'm Reed Shepherd, our top story. Residents of St. Petersburg's Child's Park neighborhood will hold a public session on gun violence this evening. It comes in the wake of the murder of 14-year-old Gage Santos Brown, who was shot and killed after he met with several other teens in the neighborhood. City Councilman Corey Givens tells News Channel 8 teens need better outlets, better environments, and safe spaces.
21: It's a cycle of violence that's repeating itself. And the only way that we break that cycle is with intervention. And so that's why I'm saying, you know, we need to expose these young people to better opportunities.
20: Tonight's public forum begins at 6 near 43rd Street and 10th Avenue South. Hispanic voters in Florida may be making some different choices during the midterms.
22: A new Unidos U.S. bipartisan poll of Hispanic voters in Florida shows 51% of them disapprove of President Trump's leadership, with one in five who voted for him in 2024 saying they would not vote for him again. Researcher Dr. Gary Segura says it all boils down to the economy and pocketbook issues.
23: The cost of food and basic living expenses, improving wages, housing and health care costs. Immigration is the number five concern.
22: The poll says 42% will vote Republican down the line, 38% Democrat, and 20% are still undecided. Wendy Grossman, Miami.
20: A Miami federal judge is allowing the teen indicted for the Carnival cruise ship murder of his stepsister to remain out of jail on bond for now. Judge wants 16-year-old Timothy Hudson held closer to Central Florida. Law enforcement expert James Copenhaver tells Fox 35 he can't understand it.
24: What more evidence does this federal magistrate need to say enough's enough, you're going to be incarcerated?
20: Hudson faces adult federal charges of first-degree murder and aggravated sexual abuse. Prosecutors say he strangled Anna Kepner of Titusville in international waters last year. An arrest in a decades-old cold case in Pinellas County. 53-year-old Lester Austin of Tampa arrested Tuesday for sexual battery in a case dating back to 1998. I'm Reed Shepherd, News Radio, WFLA.
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30: I'm Justin Mosley here with your Max Defender 8 forecast for the Bay Area. We've got mixture of sun and clouds and high temperatures in the upper 80s with the best chances for rain taking place inland. For your Friday, will be another hot afternoon of weather, highs right around 90 degrees and the overall coverage of rain at about 30%. The rain chances will be going up as we head into the weekend and into next week with a good coverage of showers and thunderstorms. That is your weather forecast. I'm Max Defender 8 meteorologist Justin Mosley.
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5: All right, 25 now till the top of the hour. 800-941-SEAN. Our number if you want to be a part of the program. Oh, Linda, guess who we dropped on the podcast today?
6: Who's
5: take
6: that?
5: The great one, Mark Levin.
6: Oh, you know what's funny? Were you on his show last night?
5: I was on his, guess what? I was on his show last night. We were talking together.
6: So, yeah. His producer, his executive producer is Rich Cementa.
5: Mr. Producer.
6: Yes, who is a dear friend. Love that guy. And he texts me last night and he goes, guess who's on right now? And I said, I have no idea who's on. He goes, Mr. Hannity. I started laughing. I said, oh my God, you got the two of them on the air together? I said, forget about it. The show's done. Go get lunch. You're good.
5: That's kind of how it goes between us. You know, it's so, and you know, we didn't even get into this in the pod, but we did talk a lot about, we did talk about our love of Rush, how hard it was when we lost. And we talked about that last night and, you know, how he can never be replaced. I told a funny story about me, Mark, and Rush on the podcast. It's very, very, you know, the story about the wine and the lunch.
6: I actually know that story and it's ridiculous.
5: It is so Mark Levin. It is so funny. Because it's just him being him, and it's hilarious. And, you know, we just talk about, we all know that all of us that are in the opinion business, whether they want to acknowledge it or not, but those of us that do acknowledge it and appreciate the path that he forged for all of us. You asked me today, is Catherine Limbaugh coming on the show? You told me she might come on.
6: Yes, that was going to be a little surprise for the audience, but hey, let's start now. Why not? Yes, I got an email from someone and our friend Jen Robinson, and she said that Catherine Limbaugh is doing a series.
5: I haven't heard from Jen in forever. Love her.
6: Well, she's my friend now. I stole her. But she's amazing. Uh-huh. And she reached out. No, she says hi. And she said, oh, you know, Catherine Limbaugh is doing a limited interview circuit on this new release that she's got coming up on the anniversary of the 250th of our nation, specifically geared towards children. So I was like, oh, that's very cool.
5: Well, remember so they did that series of books together. You know who's very close to them, loves them a lot, is Laura and Eric Trump. They're very close. And, you know, I get updates. I mean, I can't believe it's been 5 years. You know, I said it at the time, and I said this last night to Mark, and I think I say it on the podcast too, is I can't believe it's been 5 years. I just can't. And I remember saying at the time, is this whole story, and I went into it with Mark last night, on, I got David Limbaugh, Rush's brother. He's maybe one of the most dynamic Christian apologetic authors in the country. He writes amazing best-selling books, and he's been my agent my whole career, going back to, you know, my first radio contract, for crying out loud. And he's a dear, dear friend of both me and Mark. He also represents Mark. I don't think this is any surprise that I'm revealing here. And we've had David on the program many times, and love David. He's got a heart of gold. And Rush's niece, Kristen, was my assistant for a while until, you know, she had a bunch of kids and she's now raising them all. And we stay in constant contact. We think the world of her. And anyway, we were just talking about what I said. Well, first of all, the day I got a heads up just moments before Rush was about to announce that he had been diagnosed with stage 4 advanced lung cancer. And I'm like, it hit me like a ton of bricks. And he said, I couldn't tell you. Obviously, I'm sworn to secrecy for my brother. However, I am aware that he's going to make this announcement. It's not going to be that long. And then this is now you're going to be on the air. And I'm sure that this is, you know, you I wanted you to give you at least a little heads up to prepare. And I listened to that announcement by Rush with Mark on the phone. We were both crying. I mean, because he's had such a profound influence on all of us. And there's nobody that could ever replace him, which is what I said at the time. But you knew when you heard it that it was a death sentence. And, yeah, you know, and people, I remember Sweet Baby James would always bring me in the commentary of people like on chat boards and Free Republic back in the day. Oh, now yeah. It's X. And, and people are vicious. You can't read this or else, unless you really want to feel, you know, bad about yourself. And that's the danger for kids because they read this stuff and they get impacted by it. But I've had, you know, 35 years in the public eye of practice, and I don't give a flying rip what any of these people say. And they do it often. And I'm like, good. I'm glad you know who I am. Fine. But anyway, that day we're listening and we're both upset. We're both, you know, we couldn't believe it. Because pretty much anybody that knows anything about stage 4 advanced lung cancer, that's kind of admitting that you're going to, that's a death sentence. And I look up at the clock and I know you were there. I know you were working that day. And I think I even said to you, I don't know what to say. I was trying to get my act together and wipe my
6: well,
5: eyes.
6: Well, we found out it was 2:54. So we literally had, 6 minutes before 3 and then, you know, another 5 before we went live. And I just think the whole studio, all of us were just like, all right, what do we do now? It was awful.
5: And many of his staff were still in New York and we're to this day. Mike Mamone works for, what did Rush call Mike? Bo Snerdly. I still love Bo Snerdly. I mean, how can you not love the greatest call screener in the history of call screening in terms of he would fight with callers and be doing his own separate show, yelling at them, hanging up on them, screaming at them, cursing at them. It was
6: a show within a show.
5: It was the entertainment at the highest level. And we lost Kit Carson a lot of years ago. He's a great guy. And he just had a wonderful team. And Mike Mamone, who ran, you know, his board the entire time he was syndicated. And anyway, he's just had a profound impact on all of us. And then I just remember I listened to the tone, the cadence, the pitch, the tenor that he had that day in making that announcement, which is probably one of the most challenging things anybody would ever have to do. And I just, in my head, I just said, follow that cadence. I didn't know what I was going to say. I never went back to listen to it. I never will listen to it. I don't want to listen to it. But I did say that nobody can ever replace him. I knew, you know, and I said that after he passed. I can't believe it was 5 years. I was so glad the president gave him the Medal of Freedom. And that was such a special day and enormous. And he wasn't feeling well. And then here's the great thing, and I want everybody in this audience to know, because many of you that listen to talk radio, you know, obviously you knew Rush. Yes, when Sweet Baby James would hand me, you're no Rush Limbaugh, I'm like, you're right. You're absolutely right. There's only one Babe Ruth, and to be in the same lineup as Babe Ruth is a pretty cool thing. That's all I would say. And I said, I know what he would want from all of you, and that would be that we all double down, quadruple down, and fight for all the things that he believed deep down in his heart and in his soul. And, you know, and that's what we try to do on the show every day. Do our part and up our game and do our best. And there are crazy people, even within our movement, that are saying the most insane things that I know Rush would never agree with, ever, under any circumstances. But putting that aside, here was the most amazing part of that story. Is what people didn't know is when he would fly and get his treatments. When you have cancer that severe, they half, maybe 3/4 of the way kill you to try to save you or to extend your life. And Rush went through brutal, brutal treatments. And we learned something about Rush. Rush could have retired, had enough money for the rest of his life and then some. It wasn't about money for Rush at all. And then whether he was feeling well or not, as soon as he was able, we learned what Rush's bucket list was. To get back on the air, to be with his audience, you know, to to express his views, to do, as he would say, what he was born to do, with talent on loan from God. A talent on loan from God. I mean, in his booming voice. And then Linda loves to tell the story. The day I filled in, once, the first time I filled in for Rush, it was a disaster.
6: And I don't know why monologue, you don't like that story. That's a great story.
5: And don't you dare play the tape.
6: I'm not playing it. I know. Trust me. I know I'm not allowed to play it. So, but I'm just saying.
5: I'm in the middle of the opening monologue, and I'm beginning to finally feel comfortable. I don't get nervous doing radio. I don't get nervous doing TV. I don't get nervous doing the podcast. I just don't. Some people do. Some people have stage fright and they fight through it. Some people throw up before they ever have to give a public speech. It's just their routine. But I never had, but I did feel it that day. I remember in the middle of the opening monologue of that show, and I'm thinking, oh my gosh, 600 stations are hearing me right now. And I wasn't syndicated at the time. And I just couldn't believe the microphone, the golden EIB mic, and it was gold. It just dropped off the mic stand. Just dropped. And I'm like, I put my head down and on this distorted position, just kept pushing through, finished the monologue, and I'm like, oh my gosh, what did I do? Rush didn't miss a beat. Here's about a come. Sean Hannity dented the golden EIB microphone. I mean, just tongue-in-cheek Rush. It was just great. I couldn't believe people were so stupid they thought it was sacrilegious when he said talent on loan from God. And I'm like, okay, think of the humility behind that statement. He's saying that if he has any talent, it comes from God. Some people are so humorless and dumb. And it just cracked me up. Or the people that would come to New York and be looking for the EIB building in New York City, in Midtown Manhattan. It never existed. There was no EIB building. We broadcast from the, quote, EIB building, which was 2 Penn Plaza above Madison Square Garden. That's where it was at the time. Not there anymore. But anyway, I don't know. I mean, you wondered. I'm sorry, what are you saying? Oh, yeah, I forgot that. No, actually, you're wrong. Sig Sauer. I want to remind people that it's the number one selling concealed carry pistol in America. By the way, I carry mine every day. You know, there's going to be a moment in time somebody in this audience is going to face some idiot that wants to kill you and kill your family. There's only one option in those moments, and that is the lethal option. And, you know, there's only about half of our fellow Americans that say they feel safe in their state, their town, their city. And Sig Sauer, they have a 270-year history of precision craftsmanship, reliability, all made in America. 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The P365 is made in Live Free or Die, New Hampshire, like all Sig Sauers. 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Linda has the P365 Rose Special Edition, whatever that is. I don't know, but that's what she has. 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They'll give you a discount and a list of dealers where you may be. Anyway, so Levin's on the podcast. We do talk about that and a lot of other stuff. And, you know, what does it really mean? Where did Levin, you know, get this knowledge, this desire to study our framers, our founders, and the great philosophers, you know, that influence the thought of these amazing people, which is kind of appropriate considering it's the 250th anniversary of our great country. And I can tell you this, and it's one of those things in life, like maybe some of us thought that Rush would be there forever. And maybe you thought your parents would be there, your grandparents would be there forever, or the things that we take for granted every single day in life. I believe this is the greatest single best country God ever gave man. I really believe that. I know that to be true. And it is, you know, this is why we're in this battle over, you know, statism, socialism, communism, whatever you, a new green deal-ism. And the Democrats want to shove it down our throat with false promises of cradle to grave, womb to the tomb. It has been tried, and whatever form, whatever name, whatever manifestation it has taken on, it always ends the same way, always, without fail. And that is unfulfilled promises, more poverty than when you started, and a loss of freedom in the name of false security. And I say it often, how are your government schools doing? Not too good. More per capita we spend on kids and education than any industrialized country, and we're like 40th in results. You can't screw up that bad in life. Or, you know, how's the lockbox, the Social Security lockbox doing? They squandered it. They raided it. You know, how's government healthcare doing? A disaster. Every promise. Keep your doctor, keep your plan, save money. Well, okay. Millions lost their doctors. Millions lost their plans. And the average American saving over paying over 300% more. It's madness. You know, now I do love our Department of War, and we need the biggest, baddest, toughest, meanest military on the face of the earth to protect and preserve freedom for future generations. You know, just like I have no desire to argue with idiots that don't understand. We can't pass on to our children and grandchildren a nuclear armed Iran. Didn't say it's going to be easy. Donald Trump doesn't know what it means to take on something easy. He does what no other president in our lifetime has ever done. He takes on everything that is challenging, difficult, hard, but also the right thing to do. That makes him consequential and transformational. And I believe that will define his presidency. Now, we'll get into the latest, the updates that we have as it relates to Iran coming up. Well, you know, and look at where we're, look at the Democratic Party. Look at James Tallarico. We'll play this later, trying to back off every crazy. There are six genders. I'm running a vegan campaign. Let's put a welcome mat on the southern border. God is non-binary. Good luck in Texas. Not going to work with the lunatic, you know, Nazi tattooed moron in Maine, or the idiot that's running in Michigan for the Democrats, or AOC, or Mamdani, or the squad, or Bernie, Grandpa Bernie, or, you know, Pocahontas, Elizabeth Warren. The party's been taken over by nutcases. They're crazy. In Seattle, the socialist mayor declared that she won't investigate fraud. Of course, they're going to have a wealth tax out there, too. And then you know what the net result is? More mass migration out of blue states into free states. And wait till I tell you the story what Exxon's doing. They're leaving New Jersey, going to Texas. That's the headline. We'll give you more on that. $6,000 an ounce. Now, that is the price experts are predicting for gold in 2026. I've been investing in gold ever since I could save money. Just a small amount, small percentage of my portfolio. Now, we all watch gold climb higher and higher over the last few years. I love the show. What is it called? Gold Rush. I love that show on TV. And, you know, I'm watching the season where gold went up to $3,800 an ounce. Anyway, JP Morgan, they are predicting $6,300 an ounce. 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
7: Hillsborough County slow traffic northbound 75 from MLK to Fowler Avenue, 13-minute delays. Accident on eastbound Hillsborough Ave at Memorial Highway. Pinellas northbound Belcher at Cleveland Street in the right lane. 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
22: Guaranteed human.
23: Cloudy skies, 89 degrees. I'm Reed Shepard, our top story. White House has no update related to multiple reports that say the U.S. and Iran have reached a deal to extend the ceasefire. Treasury Secretary Scott Bessent spoke to reporters from the White House press room and was peppered with questions about a possible deal.
24: President Trump has made it very clear, he talked about it at the cabinet meeting, that he has several red lines. And Iran has to turn over their highly enriched uranium. They cannot pursue a nuclear weapon.
23: Bessent would only say any deal would have to be subject to President Trump's approval. He was filling in for Press Secretary Caroline Leavitt, who's on maternity leave. No survivors were expected to be found after a chemical tank imploded Tuesday at a paper mill in Longview, Washington. Two people have been confirmed dead, nine missing. People are presumed dead. Governor Bob Ferguson said the tank implosion at Nippon Dynawave is the deadliest industrial accident in the state's modern history. In response to the shooting death of a 14-year-old earlier this week, residents of St. Petersburg's Child's Park neighborhood will hold a public meeting tonight in an ongoing conversation about gun violence. City Councilman Corey Gibbons tells News Channel 8 he's sick and tired of funerals for 14-year-olds and says the city needs to do more to provide better opportunities.
25: We only have a little over $1 million in our budget advocated for youth education and opportunities. That's terrible. That's a drop in the bucket compared to a $1 billion budget.
23: Three teens have been arrested in connection with the death of Gage Santos Brown, who was shot after meeting with the others in the neighborhood. Tonight's forum begins at 6 near 43rd Street and 10th Avenue South. A bipartisan poll of Hispanic voters in Florida shows some surprising results ahead of the midterms. Unidos U.S. researcher Dr. Gary Segura says 51% disapprove of President Trump's leadership, with one in five who voted for him in 2024 saying they would not vote for him again.
26: The top issues that shape how Florida views Trump are cost of living, immigration arrests, jobs in the economy, and of course the Iran war.
23: Says 42% say they will vote Republican on most issues. 38% say Democrat. 20% are still undecided. The Michelin Guide is out with its new selections for standout restaurants throughout the state of Florida. This year, it's giving a green star to Tampa's Fat Beat Farm Kitchen and Bakery, honoring it with a green star for what it calls mindful gastronomy. Four Bay Area restaurants, Ebi, Cosin, Koya, and Roca, won one Michelin star.
27: Earning a Michelin star is a rare and transformative achievement. It's a symbol recognized around the world, opening doors and setting these chefs and their teams apart as leaders in the culinary arts.
23: Tampa Bay traffic and weather moments away. Our next news update in 30 minutes. I'm Reed Shepard, News Radio WFLA.
28: This is a Bloomberg Money Minute. Stocks are fluctuating as investors eye developments in the Middle East and also look at a new report showing nagging inflation in April. Shares of Union Pacific and Norfolk Southern slumping the most in more than a year. That's after a key regulator paused its review of their planned $72 billion merger, potentially delaying what would be the biggest rail deal ever. The Surface Transportation Board accepting the company's merger application, but says further considerations should remain on hold until the companies submit additional required information. They have until July 27 to address matters that are unclear or underdeveloped and require supplementation, according to the board. And Chick-fil-A is expanding the summer menu. The restaurant chain adding honey pepper pimento chicken sandwiches along with pineapple dragon fruit beverages and peach flavored drinks, including the peach milkshake, next month, saying some of the items are backed by popular demand. Denise Pellegrini, Bloomberg Radio.
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1: Stop and go traffic, St. Pete, northbound 275 from I-175 to 22nd Avenue North with 5-minute delays. Pinellas County crash on northbound Belcher Road at Cleveland Street is in the right lane. And we've got stop and go traffic, northbound 275 from West Shore to Himes in Tampa, 6-minute delays. And an accident on the eastbound Courtney Campbell at the Big Bridge just reported. Also a crash on eastbound Hillsboro Ave at Memorial Highway. Amy Snyder, News Radio, WFLA.
2: I'm Justin Mosley here with your Max Defender 8 forecast for the Bay Area. We've got mixture of sun and clouds and high temperatures in the upper 80s with the best chances for rain taking place inland. For your Friday, it will be another hot afternoon of weather. Highs right around 90 degrees and the overall coverage of rain at about 30%. The rain chances will be going up as we head into the weekend and into next week with a good coverage of showers and thunderstorms. That is your weather forecast. I'm Max Defender 8 meteorologist Justin Mosley.
3: 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Let me ask you something. When it comes to your health, would you rather actually know what's going on inside your body or just hope everything's okay? It's Ryan Gorman here. A lot of people

0: This is our revenue plan. This would more than pay for our economic agenda. It would actually allow us to start Trump-proofing our city.
1: If it looks like we can get the votes in the U.S. Senate with Republican senators, then absolutely. We should waste no time in impeachment and removal proceedings.
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6: 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Hour 2, Sean Hannity Show, 800-941-SEAN, our number if you want to be a part of the program. All right, so the president obviously going the extra mile as it relates to a peace deal in the Middle East. I think the most consequential proposal was made by President Trump, along with, you know, Marco Rubio. Maybe I should remind you, saying, no, they're never going to have a nuclear weapon. President Trump, again, they're never going to have a nuclear weapon. Some progress clearly has been made, and the president now is using military strikes to say, okay, this is not a ceasefire if you're going to keep negotiating like this. Here's Marco from the cabinet meeting yesterday.
7: So tell us about Iran.
8: Well, first of all, the bottom line is Iran's never going to have a nuclear weapon. And if recent events have done anything, is just remind us once again that they are the world's leading sponsor of terrorism. And they can never have a nuclear weapon. Now, the president's preference, Mr. President, your preference has told us repeatedly, is always to negotiate these things and to figure out if you can have agreements. Diplomacy is always the first option. And we continue to work on that. Your envoys, Mr. Witkoff and Kushner and others, Vice President, who have been very involved. And if there's an agreement to be made, we want that to be made. I think there's been some progress and some interest. And we'll see over the next few hours and days whether progress could be made. I just want to remind everybody, Mr. President, you know this well, you have other options available to you if that doesn't work. But the bottom line is that we prefer the negotiated diplomatic route, and we're going to give it every chance to succeed. You know, you're giving it every chance to succeed, Mr. President. But here's the bottom line, because I keep getting asked, what is this all about? It's very simple. Iran and these people in charge of Iran can never have a nuclear weapon, and they will never have a nuclear weapon, and they most certainly will not have one as long as you're president of the United States.
6: Now, that point is very clear. Here's where Donald Trump, you know, ups the ante for every country in the region. Now, understand something, too, that, you know, people talk about, well, the Israelis were happy, you know, with Midnight Hammer and Epic Fury. And of course, they've had their own conflict either with Iran directly or with their proxies in the region. However, this is what makes Donald Trump Donald Trump. And that is that he proposed that Saudi Arabia and all the nations in the Middle East sign on to the Abraham Accords to have a lasting peace with all of the countries. And maybe we can get away from this mindset, because all of those Arab countries, those Sunni countries, they were as equally afraid of Iranian hegemony in the region and a nuclear armed Iran as Israel was. That's like the untold story. They just don't talk about it as much as Israel does. And it's not as much an existential threat as Iran has been to Israel. However, you know, as you can see, and as we have all witnessed, the Iranians had no problem going after other Arab nations in the region, Iran being Shia and these other Sunni nations. There is great hostility among them. And there was always great fear among countries like Saudi Arabia and the UAE and many, many others that, in fact, they'd never wanted a nuclear armed Iran because they knew they too would be a target. Here's the president taking this to the next level.
9: The Navy is gone. Their Air Force is gone. Everything's gone. And they're negotiating on fumes. But we'll see what happens. Maybe we have to go back and finish it. Maybe we don't. I'm not sure we should make the deal if they don't sign. You want to know the truth. If they don't sign to join the Abraham Accords, I don't know that we, you know, we have countries in there already.

0: UAE, great countries, bold countries, and it's turned out to be so good, so effective, and so we're, you know, requesting strongly that they join. It'll be great. It'll be great for Saudi Arabia. It'll be great for Qatar.
1: Actually, great for everybody. Joining us now to discuss this, an expert in the region, we have Amir Fakhravar is back with us. He's now teaching comparative constitutional law at Texas State University, author of the bestseller book called Iran, Comrade Ayatollah. And he's also with the National Iranian Congress Senate. He's their Senate chairman, and he's here with analysis of all this. Amir, welcome back. Thanks for being with us. Let's get your take on where we are at this moment.
2: Thank you, Sean, for having me again. And it's an honor. This memorandum for 60 days time that the President Trump's administration is going to give that regime to sign some things and for the nuclear negotiation. If, you know, my position, you know, Sean, the last time we spoke, it was almost 4 months ago, a couple of hours after our conversation, the bloodbath happened in Iran, which in 48 hours, regime killed at least 45,000 people. We have the actual number, which is more than 100,000 people have been killed in street, just the protesters. They didn't have any gun. And the supreme leader who gave the order to IRGC to kill the people in the street, a couple of weeks later, by the order of President Trump and the very great joint operation of United States and Israel, the supreme leader was killed in his palace, which is interesting. Because that palace he lived there was the former Shah's palace. And the mullahs, it looked like the animal farm of George Orwell. When the mullahs, they came to power and they said the Shah was corrupt, the king was corrupt. And then they went to live in king's palace. And then, yes, he was killed there. All these happened during last 4 months. And a lot amazing thing happened because U.S. Army could destroy an entire navy of IRGC, as President Trump proudly is mentioning always, and the air force of the regime is gone, and the 75% to 80% of regime's military and missile capability is gone, and it's the time to go and finish the rest, as President Trump yesterday mentioned in the cabinet meeting, to finish the job. And it's just 20 to 25%. If you are asking me, Sean, I can't understand these negotiations and giving more time to the regime. It could be just one good reason to know who is exactly in charge, whoever comes to the negotiation table to kill them too. Because when somebody is making bloodbath all over the country, why we are still talking with them? This regime doesn't have any chance at all to stay in power. Just let's destroy. We are not talking about boots on the ground because we don't need it at all. It's 92 million Iranians inside the country, 10 million outside in exile like us. We can finish the job. We just need regime's capability, the military capability and missile capability to be gone, which in a couple of weeks, U.S. and Israel can do it. Then the people will finish the job inside. And it's this is the part I can't understand, but maybe it's some good reason for President Trump's administration to continue this negotiation.
1: Well, I've spoken with the president at length, both on air and off air, about this very issue. And this is the president's rationale. And he's said it. The Secretary of State, Marco Rubio, has said it. For 47 years, the people of Iran have been oppressed. They've been murdered. They have been brutalized. They have been intimidated. They have been harassed. They have been treated so horribly. And if you look at the Persian culture and its grand history, and I mean that, you know, their contributions to mankind are too long to list right now, but we know what they are. And they have contributed greatly to the advancement of the human condition. And I believe they can and hopefully will return to that former state of greatness they once had. But getting rid of this theocracy and this you know, Islamo-fascist regime, that has to be the starting point. And so, but he says there's 90 plus million Iranians that have been victimized for 47 years. And if he does wipe them out, this is something that will impact every Iranian for decades and decades to come. All right, quick break. We'll come right back. More analysis, the situation in Iran with Amir Fakhravar. More with him on the other side. Then your call's coming up, 800-941-SEAN. If you own a business, you know the nightmare. 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
6: Clearwater crash, northbound Belcher at Cleveland Street in the right lane. Tampa, eastbound State Road 60, Courtney Campbell Causeway at the Big Bridge. 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When a motorcycle is in motion, it's more than just a motorcycle. 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
1: All right, we continue with our friend Amir Thakravar, who's joining us, an expert on Iran and very strong opinions about where the future of Iran should be headed. Last point. On the blockade, you know, there are now reports that half the workforce is out of work. They have a 300% inflation rate. They have imagine a gas shortage inside of Iran, and their economy is already beginning to collapse, and they need money desperately. And the president, I think, is vetting that this weakened economy means weakened regime, which means more strength to the Iranian people, although they don't have the arms to fight back.
2: You know, Sean, let me be honest. I love you, Sean. I have been following you since.
1: You're about to say, I love you, but go ahead.
2: In prison, when I escaped prison before coming to United States, it was a show, Hannity and Colm. In Iran, we could see part of that show. And I was enjoying, and I was saying by myself, why Sean is not going by himself? Because he's amazing. And then when I came to United States, that was 20 years ago, exactly May 2006, then still I was following that show. And until now, everything you said, Sean, was correct. In 2019, I guess 18 or 19, when I was on your show, you mentioned about that. I was talking about civil disobedience. And you are a genius. You said, Amir, without gun, it's impossible. Right now, I'm 100% with you. Yes, without gun, it's impossible. It's the Second Amendment. We should have this on Iran too. The Iranian people, they don't have any gun, and U.S. should help us to provide gun as much as possible. The Kurds, yeah, they can provide that, and there are other groups, they can do the same to provide all these material for the Iranian people. Why not? This regime is in fight with United States. This regime, for last 47 years, chanted death to America, chanted death to Israel. Yeah, we know this regime is enemy of United States and Israel. And in every point, U.S. should go after them. You mentioned correctly about the root of Islam, the ideology of Islam in Iran. Yes, Iran, the Persian Empire, we gave a lot to the world. Everything we know about mathematics, about physics, about astronomy, about science, it's coming at some point coming from Persian Empire. And even the first Declaration of Human Rights, Cyrus Cylinder, coming from Iran. You know, it's a lot. Our contribution to the world, it's a lot. But 1400 years ago, Sean, something very bad happened to us. That was invasion of Iran by the Muslims. And for last 1400 years, as Montesquieu said in his book, The Spirit of the Law, we, the Iranians, we couldn't come up because of that poisonous ideology of Islam. And right now, President Trump is helping us. It's huge help. It's not about helping us to come out of 47 years of this mullah's regime. It's helping us to come out of 1400 years of being under occupation of Islamic ideology. And you know, Sean, Iran is going to be, right now, it's the biggest movement of converting to Christianity in Iran. Iran, after the change of the regime, you will see it, Sean, very fast, will be a Christian nation. It's coming. We can see it. And for all these, President Trump, when he helps Iran to be free, then in a couple of years, he will realize how much help he gave to the people of Iran, to the Middle East, and to the world. And the last point I want to mention is some people, they are saying Iran cannot go in one night to be a Jeffersonian republic. My answer is, why not? You know, Sean, because I drafted the proposed constitution for future Iran, they are calling me Persian Thomas Jefferson. Right now, it's
1: well,
2: time. We, the Iranian people, we are at our 1776 moment. It's 100.
1: I nominate you to be the first president. You could be their George Washington. You know, look, I have to run because of the constraints of time, but I will tell you, I enjoy talking to you. Your passion is infectious. I pray for the vision that you have for the Iranian people. And I am hopeful that that day is coming sooner than later. And I know the president's doing everything in his power to help that happen. One thing that I'd love to see happen is getting arms into the hands of the Iranian people so they can overcome this regime. Amir, thank you, my friend. And we'll have you back soon. Thank you.
2: As always, you are amazing.
1: Bye. So are you. 800-941. By the way, you hear his passion for America? You hear, you know, all the people that come from other countries that really appreciate all the things we often take for granted, right?
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19: Partly to mostly cloudy, 84 degrees. I'm Reed Shepard, our top story. Senator Rick Scott continuing his hurricane preparation tour in Brevard County today. He reminds residents not to get caught up in whether a storm is Cat 1 or Cat 3.
20: The category is only wind. You're not going to typically in Florida die from wind anymore. What you're going to die from is the water. What you've got to watch is the storm surge.
19: Scott said Titusville has been lucky compared to some regions of the state, but there's no guarantee, even in a below-average hurricane season. Senator emphasized emphasizing hurricane basics, such as keeping 7 days of food and water on hand. St. Petersburg City Council will hold the first reading this afternoon on legislation to expand the city's resident-only parking areas in those parts of the city experiencing spillover parking from nearby commercial, entertainment, and redevelopment areas. Under the ordinance, neighborhoods could petition the city to establish a resident-only district if they can demonstrate intrusion from non-resident vehicles. Council will hold a public hearing at its June 11th meeting. Well, Hispanic voters may be changing their ways in Florida.
0: A bipartisan poll of Hispanic voters in Florida shows some surprising results ahead of the midterms. Unidos U.S. researcher Dr. Gary Segura says 51% of them disapprove of President Trump's leadership, with one in five who voted for him in 2024 saying they would not vote for him again.
21: The top priorities still haven't changed. The economy. Pocketbook concerns constitute the top four issues.
0: Immigration, wages, and the war in Iran top out the rest of the priority list. The poll says 42% will vote Republican on most issues, 38% Democrat, and 20% are still undecided. Wendy Grossman, Miami.
19: White House says it has no new update on reports claiming the U.S. and Iran have agreed to extend the ceasefire. Treasury Secretary Scott Bessent spoke to reporters from the White House press room and was peppered with questions about a possible deal. He would say only that any deal would have to be subject to President Trump's approval. Reed Shepard, News Radio, WFLA.
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26: Clearwater crash, northbound Belcher at Cleveland in the right lane. Tampa, eastbound Courtney Campbell Causeway at the Big Bridge. 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
28: I'm Justin Mosley here with your Max Defender 8 forecast for the Bay Area. We've got mixture of sun and clouds and high temperatures in the upper 80s with the best chances for rain taking place inland. For your Friday, it will be another hot afternoon of weather. Highs right around 90 degrees and the overall coverage of rain at about 30%. The rain chances will be going up as we head into the weekend and into next week with a good coverage of showers and thunderstorms. That is your weather forecast. I'm Max Defender 8 meteorologist Justin Mosley.
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1: All right, 25 now till the top of the hour. Your call's coming up, 800-941-SEAN, our number if you want to be a part of the program. 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
1: 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Eddie is in Missouri. Eddie, hi, how are you? Glad you called, sir. Thanks for being with us.
3: You bet. Thank you so much. Two quick questions about Iran. If we have destroyed their Air Force and their Navy, how can they still have control on the Strait of Hormuz and say that it's closed? And the second question is, how do we know they are not enriching the uranium that they have during all of this ceasefire time?
1: It's let me start with the second question first. How do we know? Because we have eyes all over the entire country. There's the short answer. And we have the most sophisticated satellite intel gathering ability on the face of the earth. And to put it this way, President Trump described it as if they ever wanted to go after the nuclear dust, and we know where it is, that we would be able to see the face. We'd have facial recognition on any person trying to get to that area, anywhere near that area. And if they had a name tag on, we'd be able to read it. That's how good our technology is. As to the first part about the Strait of Hormuz, it's complicated in this sense, is they drop mines in the strait, and, you know, getting those, we have mine sweepers there and getting clear lanes. We do have a clear lane now, getting that strait totally cleaned up and cleared out, and getting the free flow of oil at market prices is more complicated. But according to this latest iteration of a deal, they've agreed that they will never have nuclear weapons. They're working out arrangements on how they would transfer and who they would transfer the nuclear dust to. And no, they're not going to be able to charge fees or tolls as it relates to the Strait of Hormuz. Now, it's complicated by a lot of things. Now, at the end of the day, the president, again, in 5, 10, 15 minutes, can wipe out their entire economy. He's trying to avoid it. You know, is it getting maybe to the point where I think the next step might be to take out the whoever the loyalist, the old guard loyalist, the hardliners are that are reluctant to actually do something smart for the people of Iran? I could see that happening any day now. The president, the last, you know, 3 days has used military force twice. So it's a matter of what the president, when the president decides, and I understand his thinking, I don't fault him as others do for trying, it's for exhausting every possible path to peace, because the military option is quite simple for us, to be honest.
3: Well, I appreciate your time, sir, and God bless you.
1: Okay, I hope that answers your question, my friend. God bless you. Let's get back to our busy phones. Let's say hi to Daryl in my free state of Florida. Daryl, hi. How are you? Glad you called.
4: Doing great. Long-time listener, first-time caller. Same with
1: Russ. Sir, glad you joined us.
4: Hannity and Combs. I just can't understand how people are so complacent with some of the things coming out of our fellow citizens' mouths. It sounds like 1926 to 1929. I mean, there's anti-Semitic. They're basically coming up and agreeing that they agree with what the Nazis did. And then when you tell them that, they're like, oh, no, I don't. But I just see it us heading towards a similar thing if we don't find a way to get a control of it. And part of it's going to be passed the Save America Act. Got to be done.
1: Well, I agree with you on the Save America Act. Obviously, they're on hiatus right now. Hopefully what has happened in these primaries, more recently with John Cornyn, prior to that, Thomas Massie, prior to that, Cassidy in Louisiana, maybe Republicans are going to kind of wake up to the fact that maybe the base of the Republican Party is MAGA. They are Trump. And, you know, John Cornyn, for example, won in the initial, you know, phase of the primary, defeating Ken Paxton by, I think, by a couple of points. And I mean, it was just Ken Paxton won 2-1 with Trump's endorsement. You know, Donald Trump and just, you know, enthusiastically, you know, went out and endorsed Lindsey Graham. Everyone has this impression of Lindsey Graham. I'm telling you, part of it may be true, but most of it's not true. You know, Lindsey Graham is probably Donald Trump's closest friend in the Senate. They play golf all the time together. And when the president wants something done, he goes to Lindsey, because Lindsey actually gets things done. He did the one big, beautiful bill. It was Lindsey that pushed for the tax cuts. It's Lindsey that is, you know, always there for the president when he needs support. It's Lindsey who got Kavanaugh through House Judiciary Committee. I mean, when the president wants him, he's there. And unlike, you know, I would argue John Cornyn wasn't always there. I'd argue that Tom Massie and Cassidy weren't always there.
4: I agree. Well, before I let you go, there's one thing that is my pet peeve, and I think it's yours too. They keep yelling about saving our democracy. We do not have a democracy. We have a constitutional representative republic.
1: But see, well, thank you for making that point. So many people make that error, and it at times it frustrates me, because we're not a democracy. Thank you for reminding people on this 250th anniversary year. I appreciate it.
4: I'm wearing a hat for it right now.
1: God bless you. You know what? I hope people will reflect. You know, we just had Memorial Day. You think of all the blood sacrifice that so many brave Americans made for this cause of freedom, so that we can wake up on Memorial Day weekend and hang out with our families in safety and security and barbecue and celebrate freedom and fun. But they gave their lives so we could do that. You know, the Bible says, no greater love hath a man than to lay down his life for another. You know, what is the example of Jesus in the Bible? Love others as I have loved you. He gave down his life for all of us, you know, to reconcile us to the Father. And this country was founded on Judeo-Christian principles. And anyone that tells you differently is just not telling you the truth. Appreciate the call. Tom, Michigan, next, Sean Hannity Show. Hi.
5: Hi, Sean. How are you?
1: I'm good, sir. What's going on?
5: Well, I'm a little bit nervous, so bear with me. I have a question about...
1: By the way, let me deal with this point, because most callers, a lot of callers are nervous when they call. Just remember, you're calling a friend. And just the fact that there's millions of people listening in on our conversation should not impact you at all. But you know what? It's the number one fear people have speaking in public. You're talking to mostly friends or the people that hate listen, and they need to hear from you too. But we're glad you called. Don't be nervous. You're talking to a friend.
5: Okay, I appreciate that. My question involves, I've been listening to off and on for the past 10 years, specifically, when you talk to John Solomon, he has so many things that he comes up with. So many, he's investigating so much. And I end the conversation by saying, but does it go anywhere? Does it get to the right people? Does his information that he learns, you know, through his investigations, does it get to the right people so something can be done?
1: I'm not sure if you heard John on the program yesterday. We had him on TV also last night. John actually addressed this very issue, and it's been a question all of us, me, Greg, John, Sarah Carter, anyone that has been involved in unpeeling the layers of the onion, as we call. Now, the reason I like to do the long form podcast, hanging out with me, Sean Hannity, you can find it where you get your video podcasts, YouTube, Spotify, Apple, wherever. And on that podcast, I've had Dan Bongino, I've had John Solomon, Greg Jarrett, I've had Kash Patel, and I've had Sarah Carter. And soon I'm going to have Todd Blanche, the AG. And I'm just telling you that there, and John addressed this yesterday, that, and what Dan Bongino told me on my podcast, that when they found those burn bags were in a safe room that they didn't even know existed. Now think about that. And his belief is some honorable, good, law-abiding, rank-and-file person purposely left the evidence that will prove a grand conspiracy. It's very hard to prove one. However, if the evidence is that overwhelming, incontrovertible, that would mean the statute of limitations, which had passed on individual crimes for individuals, they don't expire, you know, hence the grand conspiracy, the need for a grand conspiracy investigation. Grand juries are now formed in not one but two states looking into this. I, like John and Greg and everybody else that I mentioned, believe we're getting as close as we've ever gotten. Can I make you a guarantee or a promise that we'll get there? I can't, but I would expect indictments probably sooner than later of very familiar names that you would associate with the very issues you're bringing up. I know that sounds obscure. Please forgive that part of my answer. However, I know more than I'm telling. Does that make sense?
5: Yes, it does. I get worried that it's going to be like going before the committees in the House or in Senate, and it just seems to become dialogue, and to us regular people, it seems like nothing ever gets done, and that's my concern.
1: Listen, I would say between John and Greg, and my interview with Dan Bongino on my podcast, the interview with Kash Patel, and then Sarah Carter, and my pending interview with Todd Blanche, it's probably 10 hours of straight talking. I would urge, if you really care about this issue, you're going to hear things you've never heard before, and it all gets tied together. I'm not letting it go. Let's put it that way. Okay? That I'm promising you.
5: Okay.
1: I didn't waste all these years of my life to maybe doing some of the best work of my career that I'll never get credit for. I'm not going to get a Pulitzer like, you know, the New York Times or Washington Post, but I don't want one. I just want justice, and we need justice so it never can happen again. Anyway, Tom, appreciate it. All right, quick break, right back to our busy phones. Toll free, it is 800-941-SEAN if you want to be a part of the program. Also, Congressman Jim Jordan coming up as well, as we continue this Thursday.
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8: Tip a crash on the eastbound Courtney Campbell Causeway, State Road 60 at the Big Bridge. And there's construction on the westbound Courtney Campbell at Rocky Point in the right lane. 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

0: back to our busy phones. It's toll-free, 800-941-SHAWN, if you want to be a part of the program. Do we have time for Ray in Louisiana, Linda? I think we do, right? Ray, we got about 90 seconds. Well, we have a minute. Ray, you have 1 minute. Make the best of it, sir. Glad you called.
1: Mr. Hannity, I've listened to you for a long time, and I just want to say
0: thank you.
1: The closest thing to Russia's desire to inform. And so
0: you're very kind, but you know, Mark and I, we just dropped Mark Levin this morning. You know what? I'll tell you what, I'm going to put Ray on the other side when we do the other calls, because I want to delve into this more deeply. Linda, you know, you have had a chance, like, for example, you've been best friends with John and Greg and Sarah. And, you know, we've how many times have we had all these people on the radio show? And now the burn bags and Dan Bongino and Cash. And, you know, for me to devote that much time on getting to the bottom of what the media has simply ignored, and with all the evidence that's now available, I mean, I think even you are like probably have hope, and you're maybe one of the more cynical people I know.
2: I'm the most cynical person you know. I'm a pragmatist. And when I see somebody go to jail, I promise you, I will feel so validated by all of this.
0: Well, you should feel validated already, because we've been proven right again and again and again.
2: I don't care about being right. I care about seeing people behind bars.
0: Otherwise, it's just going to happen again and probably worse. And
2: I agree with you. Time for the popo to do something.
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6: Guaranteed human.
7: Partly to mostly cloudy, 84 degrees. I'm Reed Shepard, our top story. White House has no update related to multiple reports that say the U.S. and Iran have reached a deal to extend the ceasefire. Treasury Secretary Scott Bessent spoke to reporters from the White House press room this afternoon and was peppered with questions about a possible deal.
8: President Trump has made it very clear, he talked about it at the cabinet meeting, that he has several red lines. And Iran has to turn over their highly enriched uranium. They cannot pursue a nuclear weapon.
7: Bessent would only say any deal would have to be subject to President Trump's approval. He was filling in for Press Secretary Caroline Leavitt, who's on maternity leave. According to the reports, the two countries have a 60-day memorandum of understanding that would reopen the Strait of Hormuz and start more intense negotiations on Iran's nuclear program. Teens hoping to earn a paycheck may be in for their hardest summer yet. Sarah Walters has more.
9: Fewer jobs are expected in traditional entry-level fields like restaurants, retail, and entertainment. That's according to Challenger Gray and Christmas. The consulting firm predicts about 790,000 jobs for 16 to 19-year-olds this summer. That's down from last year, which was already the weakest teen hiring season on record. I'm Sarah Walters.
7: Michelin Guide is out with its 2026 restaurant selection for the state of Florida, and for the first time, it covers the entire state. Two South Florida restaurants, Emelina in West Palm Beach and Mutra in Miami, are first-time one-star winners, while Fat Beat Farm Kitchen and Bakery on West Hillsborough Avenue in Tampa was awarded a green star.
10: Each restaurant brings something unique to the Florida culinary scene, showcasing the diverse flavors, creativity, and dedication that make this state a standout destination for food lovers.
7: Full selection including Bib Gourmands and recommended restaurants, total 200 spanning more than 40 cuisine types. The Department of Justice is opening an investigation into E. Jean Carroll. That's according to multiple reports. DOJ investigation reportedly focuses on whether Carroll committed perjury during testimony linked to her two lawsuits against President Trump. Carroll accused him of sexual assault in the 1990s, which the president has denied, and has also taken him to court over defamation claims. Well, if you visited the Clearwater Marine Aquarium recently and were wondering what was up with all the cameras, the answer is a holiday romance movie. Filming is underway for A Christmas in Clearwater, a movie all about two former lovers reuniting, mixed with a mission to help save the dolphins, seals, and the aquarium itself. Director Lindsay Hartley.
11: It is a romance movie, but it is also about the magnificent animals that you guys have here and the care that you are showing and that we hope to encourage others to see that when they watch the film.
7: Country Mile Entertainment is hoping to bring the film to the big screen in time for the holiday season. Tampa Bay traffic and weather moments away. Our next news update in 30 minutes. I'm Reed Shepard, News Radio, WFLA.
12: This is a Bloomberg Money Minute. Wall Street traders send stocks toward all-time highs over speculation about a diplomatic breakthrough in the three-month Iran war. While the Dow was about flat, the S&P was up 0.6%, the Nasdaq taking in 0.9%. Anthropic raised $65 billion in a funding round that valued the artificial intelligence company at nearly $1 trillion, including the new investment, eclipsing rival OpenAI's value for the first time. The large round came together in a matter of weeks, a sign of strong investor demand for the Claude maker. Founded in 2021 by a group of former OpenAI employees, Anthropic has since emerged as a leader in the AI sector. Billionaire real estate mogul Tillman Fertitta is buying Caesars Entertainment in a $5.7 billion acquisition. He's tried for a merger of his casino and restaurant business with Caesars for years. Fertitta owns the Golden Nugget already and Landry's chains like Rainforest Cafe and Morton's. It means Fertitta will own four of Atlantic City's nine casinos. Matt Piper, Bloomberg Radio.
13: Winter Haven, southbound US 17 is blocked at Havendale Boulevard. Northbound 17 at Havendale, left lane blocked. Accident in Polk County, westbound I-4 after US 98. Dover crash, eastbound MLK at Forbes. Tampa, eastbound Courtney Campbell, State Road 60 at the Big Bridge on the shoulder. And then the westbound Courtney Campbell at Rocky Point, right lane blocked. Town and Country crash, eastbound Hillsborough Ave at Memorial Highway. Amy Snyder, News Radio, WFLA.
14: I'm Justin Mosley here with your Max Defender 8 forecast. Warm and very humid for tonight, with readings settling into the upper 70s for the Bay Area, with a chance for a few coastal downpours as we head towards daybreak. The Friday forecast includes inland afternoon thunderstorms, and it will be hot, high temperatures near 90 degrees. Our rain chances will be trending up for the back half of the weekend and into next week, with a good coverage of showers and thunderstorms. That is your weather forecast. I'm Max Defender 8 meteorologist, Justin Mosley.
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3: All right, news roundup and information overload hour. 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If you want to be a part of the program, it's 800-941-SEAN. If you want to join us in a minute, we will be joined by the chairman of the very important House Judiciary Committee, Jim Jordan, with news on how his committee is planning to address Democratic-run cities like New York and California and L.A. and San Francisco and Chicago and Minneapolis and Minnesota, all of the cities and states and liberal cities across the nation. And anyway, they are now going to have to go before this committee and explain how their sanctuary city policies are releasing illegal alien criminals into communities, and they are destroying lives. We have talked about the number of Americans that have been murdered and raped and victims of other violent crimes, how child molesters have been set free, and drug dealers, cartel members, gang members. It is an unbelievable time we are living in here. Now, if you don't think this is important, well, I saw this on X earlier today. Nick Sorter is out there, you know, ICE agents forced to wear masks. This is in Newark, New Jersey, as they have to hear one of these rioters screaming, "I have your face, mother effer," and, you know, other rioters, "You will hang," at a group of black ICE agents, African-American ICE agents, one agent shaking his head, screaming at them, threatening them. Nick Sorter put this up on X. He does some terrific work, and here's what he got.
4: "You will hang! You will hang! You will hang! You will hang! You will hang!
5: You will hang! You will hang! You will hang! You will hang! You will
6: hang! You will hang! You will
5: hang! You will hang!
6: You will hang!
5: You will
6: hang! You will hang! You will hang!
5: You will hang! You will hang! You will hang!
3: I mean, it gets more insane by the day. "You will hang, you know, I have your face, mother effer." I mean, this is going on every day. And they are ICE agents putting their lives on the line every single solitary day. And they have successfully been arresting the worst illegal immigrants let in by Biden, Harris, Mayorkas, of course, unvetted from over 200 countries. Known terrorists, murderers, rapists, child molesters, cartel members, gang members, other violent criminals. I mean, it's insane. This is the definition of insanity. The Democratic Party, I hope you will think about this. They lied and said the border's closed, border's secure. It never was under Biden, Harris, Mayorkas. They flat out lied, like they lied about Joe's cognitive state. And they allowed all these unvetted people into the country. Our cities and towns are less safe and less secure. Then, of course, they're the party of amnesty, open borders, sanctuary cities and states, and taxpayer-funded health care. If Kamala Harris and Tim Walz had their way, taxpayer-funded sex change operations and college tuition. Here's the Massachusetts governor, Maura Healey, saying that there is absolutely no place for ICE at the World Cup. Really?
7: "You know, FIFA, I'll be clear. We have been working incredibly hard. A lot of coordination among state and local and federal law enforcement when it comes to the World Cup and ensuring a safe World Cup here in New England. I know that's similar to the efforts that are being conducted around the country at the different sites. And I will say this. There's no place for ICE at the World Cup, so they shouldn't even be part of this conversation about the World Cup. There is absolutely no place for ICE at the World Cup, to be clear."
3: Actually, if they think that there are criminal illegals there, and by definition, if you're here illegally, you are a criminal, there is a place for them, and it's called the Supremacy Clause, and these politicians clearly know nothing about it. Lastly, you know, I've always loved truck drivers. Our store shelves would be empty without these guys. They work so hard. It's a tough job.

0: I wish they got paid more money. Here's one New Jersey truck driver yelling at anti-ICE protesters that were blocking the Delaney Hall Immigration Center in Newark. Listen to this.
1: Don't I get locked up? What am I doing? Am I bothering y'all? That's my hand, one of y'all. I ain't going to jail, right? No, I ain't going to jail. That's my hand, y'all going to jail, right? Come on. What's wrong with y'all, man? Come on, man.
0: Anyway, the chairman of the all-important House Judiciary Committee, Jim Jordan, is with us. I read your note to people like Alvin Bragg and others that you are conducting oversight of state and local jurisdictions that are endangering American communities. Can you walk us through it?
2: Well, understand, Sean, and it is ridiculous what you just played. There's some of the things we've heard, but understand the Democrats' multi-step plan. First, Biden let in 10 million illegal migrants in the 4 years of his presidency. Second, they create sanctuary jurisdictions, which makes it difficult to remove those migrants when they commit other crimes. Third, they say we're not going to fund the guys who do the removing. They're not going to fund ICE. We're trying to fund ICE as we speak. And then fourth, they have these prosecutors who say, oh, we're going to treat illegal migrants who commit crimes different than American citizens who commit the exact same crime. We had Steve Discano, the Fairfax County prosecutor, in front of our committee a couple weeks ago. He had better plea agreements, lesser charging decisions for illegal migrants who commit crimes. So this is all part of their plan. And then the final step is they go harass the agents that they don't want to pay. So they're doxing them, tracking them, spitting in their face, yelling at them. The clips you just played for these, what happens to these ICE agents, it is all part of a systematic plan that's going on out there. So we're trying to get information. We want to know from these prosecutors, what kind of special plea deals are you giving these illegal migrants who commit other crimes? How many have you let out? How many have you let out that then went and hurt someone, like what happened at Loyola University where that student was killed? We want to know all that information because we think it's important for the country to know this, particularly as we head into this midterm election.
0: Well, I think this is the greatest choice election in our lifetime. And I keep telling this audience, Congressman, that if you make one commitment to do one thing, all I'm asking everybody in this audience to do is not only listen 3 hours a day, 1 hour every night and watch my podcast. That's kind of a lot. But in all seriousness, just commit in your mind, your heart and your soul that you are going to vote in this midterm election because everything is on the line. Everything that the left has now been radicalized in ways that I never thought we'd see in our lifetime. You know, the Graham Platners of the world, the Tellericos of the world, the Mamdanis of the world, the AOC and the squads of the world, Elizabeth Warren's, Bernie Sanders. This is the party of madness, crazy, insane. And there's so much at stake here.
2: No, well said, Sean. The president, I think, says it best when he says it's a choice, common sense versus crazy. You look at every position they take on defunding ICE, defunding the police, shutting down the government 40 some days in the fall, 70 some days this spring, or actually more than that now when you think about ICE not being fully paid. You think of men and women sports. You think about this sanctuary jurisdiction policy that is just so ridiculous. And understand what a sanctuary jurisdiction in simple terms, the politicians tell local law enforcement not to work with federal law enforcement when it comes to the enforcement of federal law. That is just stupid. And it's typically not the law enforcement. They want to work with federal. They want to keep the bad guys off the street. It's the left wing political figures who are telling their local sheriff, their police chief, the cops on the street who are doing good work. They're telling them, don't help ICE. Don't work with them. Don't honor these detainers. When someone's in custody who's committed an illegal migrant in custody who's committed another crime, ICE will simply say, hey, if this person is going to be released, give us a heads up. We'll come apprehend them at the jail or the detention center. And these sanctuary jurisdictions say no. They just give them the finger, say, no, we're going to release them to the street. And so often that person will go out on the street and commit some other heinous crime against an American citizen, in some cases against another migrant. But that's what's going on. And it's just dumb. It makes no sense. So you're right, Sean. That's what's at stake in this midterm election.
0: You know, I have Todd Blanche, the attorney general, that is going to come and do my podcast. One of the questions that I really want an answer to, a legal answer to, if I went down to the border, Congressman, and I picked somebody up and I decided to transport them to whatever state they chose to go to. Maybe they want me to transport them to the sanctuary state of California, the sanctuary city of LA or San Francisco. How is that not human trafficking? How is that not aiding and abetting and lawbreaking? And how is it that states and cities can institutionalize what I would be charged with a crime with?
2: Yeah, I think you're exactly right. I think it is that. And I think, you know, there's this supremacy clause that federal law is supreme. And you got these states to say, we're not going to comply with federal law. We're not going to work with you in any way. We're not going to assist in any way. So it makes absolutely no sense to, I think, the vast majority of voters. Here's the other thing to keep in mind, Sean, how serious this is. 18 cities, 11 states, 3 counties, and the District of Columbia are now what we call sanctuary jurisdictions. But because they're big blue populated cities and states, that represents almost a third of the population of the country now lives in a jurisdiction where, again, the politicians have told local law enforcement not to work with federal law enforcement when it comes to enforcing federal law. That's crazy. 31.5% of the population lives in a sanctuary jurisdiction. That's unbelievable. So we're talking over 100 million people live in a jurisdiction where that's going on. And we all know the crime that happens in these areas. And yet somehow they try to blame it on Republicans and on President Trump, the mayors and the governors of these left wing blue areas. So again, it just underscores how critical this election is that we have people. And we've had a bill that we passed out of our committee, Sean. We're trying to get it passed on the floor and to the Senate that would crack down on these sanctuary jurisdictions. Say you're not eligible for federal grant dollars. If you are a sanctuary jurisdiction and you release somebody and they harm someone, that person has recourse, private right of action against you as the city to help make them or their family whole for what you allowed to happen. So this is the bill we have. We think it's a great piece of legislation. We're working to get it passed.
0: All right, quick break. Right back. More with Congressman Jim Jordan, Ohio, chairman of the House Judiciary Committee on the other side. Then your call's coming up, 800-941-SHAWN, our number if you want to be a part of the program.
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8: Stop and go traffic, westbound Bush Boulevard from before Armenia to Dale Mabry Highway. 13-minute delays there. Winter Haven, southbound 17, blocked at Havendale Boulevard. 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
0: All right, we continue with Congressman Jim Jordan, Ohio, chairman of the House Judiciary Committee. Let me get your thoughts on Iran. And I've had private conversations with the president, and I've had public interviews with the president. And as he's been saying, he can wipe out Iran's economy for a decade if he wants. And he said he could do it in 5 minutes or less. And I don't think he's wrong. I mean, the airways, they have no missile defense. They have no air defense system. They have nothing. And the president said he'd rather not go down that road. And I know some people are critical that he's pursuing every pathway to possible peace, but you're dealing with radical Islamo-fascists. Even the fourth tier of leadership seems to be adherent to this insane death cult culture that they've embraced. Do you support the president making every last ditch effort to try and resolve this in a way that wouldn't destroy their economy for over a decade?
2: What I support is, I know that President Trump makes decisions that are in the best interest of our country. I think, frankly, the best interest of the world when you're talking about, dealing with Iran. This is a regime that's killed Americans, killed Israelis, killed others, killed, thousands of their own people. I always point out, and I think we've talked about this before, but in my background in sport of wrestling, in Iran, wrestling is huge. It's one of their big sports. And they took, this is how evil this regime is. They took that 19-year-old junior champion they had, one of their outstanding up-and-coming athletes, 19-year-old champion. And because he had protested against the government, they hung him in public. That's how evil this regime is. And the president is making decisions. He wants to do it the best way he can, making decisions to make sure they don't get nuclear capability. I think that's a good thing. I support the president 100% in that. That's the objective. Let's get it achieved. And you know, the president, he wants to negotiate and get a deal. He'd rather not do it the hard way, the tough way, as he's talking about, that would totally devastate that country. But he's committed, I believe, to getting that accomplished and reaching that objective of making sure this regime, which has done so much evil over 47 years, doesn't have a nuclear weapon. And I think deep down the American people understand that and agree with that.
0: Do you think that maybe the fourth tier leadership might have learned something when tiers 1, 2, and 3 are all dead?
2: Think. Yeah, you would think. And hopefully that's the case. And there's maybe some rationality in the folks who are now, leading is probably not the right word, but governing or trying to, you know, who are running that country now. So let's hope so. But you would think. You would certainly think.
0: Yeah, you would think and you would hope. Congressman Jim Jordan, Ohio, great wrestler in his own right. And we appreciate you being with us. We appreciate the good work you do every day. Thank you for being on the program. As always, you're a good man, sir.
2: You too, Sean. Thank you, brother.
0: 800-941-SEAN if you want to be a part of the program. 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
1: Partly to mostly cloudy, 81 degrees. I'm Reed Shepard, our top story. A congressional Democrat in West Palm Beach is railing against President Trump's $1.8 billion anti-weaponization fund, Joel Malkin reports.
2: Representative Lois Frankel has joined fellow House Democrats to introduce legislation that would block the creation of the fund.
3: While Americans are struggling to put gas in their tanks, now comes a nearly $2 billion slush fund to pay off Donald Trump's family, friends, and political allies.
2: Frankel on Capitol Hill making a similar announcement in her home district this morning. She says the fund will benefit January 6 rioters. Trump cut a deal with his administration's DOJ to settle his $10 billion lawsuit against the IRS over leaked tax returns in favor of creating the fund to help those he says were weaponized against by the Biden administration. I'm Joel Malkin.
1: Congressman Gus Bilirakis is leading a massive bipartisan push to keep AM radio on your car's dashboard. The AM Radio for Every Vehicle Act just cleared a major House committee, aiming to force the auto industry to keep the free service standard in all new vehicles. Bilirakis tells the Ryan Gorman Show that when hurricanes strike and cell towers fail, AM radio is a critical emergency lifeline for local news and evacuation orders.
4: 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So it's an issue. It's a safety issue.
1: Bill would also ban automakers from charging subscription fees just to listen to the AM dial. Tampa police are investigating two deaths from earlier this week they've now confirmed as related. Officers discovered a man dead inside a car along North Central Avenue on Monday, and a few hours later found a woman inside a house on East Patterson Street, which had been the scene of a fire. That woman now identified by family members as Tynesha Burrows. Clearwater City officials holding a workshop this afternoon to discuss proposals for downtown tied to multiple properties owned by the Church of Scientology. I'm Reed Shepard, News Radio, WFLA.
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9: Stop and go traffic, Hillsborough County on southbound US 41 from after Madison to Riverview Drive. 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
11: I'm Justin Mosley here with your Max Defender 8 forecast. Warm and very humid for tonight, with readings settling into the upper 70s for the Bay Area, with a chance for a few coastal downpours as we head towards daybreak. The Friday forecast includes inland afternoon thunderstorms, and it will be hot, high temperatures near 90 degrees. Our rain chances will be trending up for the back half of the weekend and into next week, with a good coverage of showers and thunderstorms. That is your weather forecast. I'm Max Defender 8 meteorologist Justin Mosley.
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0: driving the liberals nuts. 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
1: All right, 25 now till the top of the hour, 800-941-SEAN if you want to be a part of the program. You know, for most people, health, wellness, fitness, nutrition, longevity, a lot of us are just kind of guessing our way through our health. And you read this and you say, oh, that's a good idea, but you don't know for sure. You guess what foods to eat, what supplements to take, what vitamins to take. The truth is science, and every single individual is different. And, you know, for example, certain foods might cause bloating, brain fog, fatigue. And some people think, well, I'm just getting older. No, it's probably a message your body is trying to send you. Now, like your fingerprint, you have DNA that lasts your entire life. 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And they use science, the science of biome. Now, biome is a simple at-home gut health test. They use advanced RNA technology to analyze your gut microbiome, understand how your body is really functioning at any given moment. 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And then from there, Viome will create for you a personalized food supplement plan designed specifically for your body. 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I think more red meat. Every meal should be red meat. And Viome agrees with me. Why are you being so quiet? 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
2: afraid to eat red meat now. 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It's scary as hell out there.
1: 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I would think you're more worried about Ebola. You're not worried about
2: that? I am not worried about Ebola. That's a bunch of baloney.
1: A bunch of baloney. Yeah. You know, now the truth be told, Linda for a long time was saying that COVID was, it's a cold.
2: No, I said that COVID was a cold that could be treated because the cold is a virus. It's not curable. And if you took the proper medications within the first 5 days, you would have been fine. But they didn't do that. They blocked the American people from it, allowed them to have the cytokine storm, which allowed them to go on the ventilator, which killed them.
1: Oh, my word. Why did I open up this Pandora's box? Well, on this show, we didn't tell people what to do. On this show, we said to check with your doctor. I don't know anything about your health, your condition, your comorbidities, pre-existing conditions. I don't, how would I be in any position to tell people what to do or do with their body? It was so
2: That's absolutely
1: stupid.
2: Right. You weren't, and neither was the American government. And we know that now. And then they let the statutes run out. But guess what? The civil suits can still be done against Fauci the fraud. I look forward to that.
1: You know what? But we did put on doctors that had come up with protocols. If you did get COVID, we did talk about what's the word.
2: We sure did.
1: Do you finally remember, The one effective treatment that they had, well, no, actually, hydroxychloroquine turned out to be effective, part of the strategies
2: HCQ,
1: of some of the doctors.
2: Ivermectin, HCQ. Zinc, all of those.
1: I never saw
2: helpful.
1: A study on ivermectin. Not one. I haven't seen
2: one. There were plenty of them.
1: Yeah. But what do you call them?
2: Monoclonal antibodies. I know. Not everybody could afford those.
1: Well, in Florida, they were free. They gave it to everybody.
2: Florida's
1: that
2: a special
1: wanted
2: place.
1: Them.
2: You
1: Florida,
2: know that.
1: For free, DeSantis did that. And
2: yeah,
1: he kept
2: but DeSantis
1: state
2: is
1: open.
2: Amazing. DeSantis is not like any other governor in the country.
1: That's correct. That's why I live in the free state of Florida. That's why I invite you to move to the free state of Florida. And, you know, I think that all of you would be smart to move to the free state of Florida. But if you're a liberal,
2: well, I know
1: stay
2: some
1: where
2: of
1: you
2: our
1: are.
2: Team is. Some of our team is.
1: All right. Now, it's very entertaining as we head into an election year. We call them election year conversions. And that is when people running for office have long-term convictions. They take on crazy positions, often to get a nomination. And then all of a sudden they find themselves in a general election. And they're like, oh, I never meant what I said. And that's the case of James Tallarico. And James, let's play a montage of some of his most radical statements, which we've been covering exhaustively, but just so you can hear them yourself.
3: He recognizes that there are many more than two biological sexes. In fact, there are six. God is both masculine and feminine and everything in between. God is non-binary.
4: I have met so many Hindus, Buddhists, Sikh, Jews, Muslims, atheists, agnostics, who are more Christ-like than some of the Christians I serve with in the Texas legislature.
3: Our southern border should be like our front porch. There should be a giant welcome mat out front and a lock on the door.
5: We have, I think, heard more and more issues of animal welfare. I think not just because it's the right thing to do and the moral thing to do, but also it's, as all of you know, necessary to fight climate change.
3: For me, prophetic voices like Jesus have helped me reckon with my own whiteness. Before we go further, I want to acknowledge that our trans community needs abortion care too.
6: We can't satisfy the rich. But what we can do is tax trillionaires out of existence.
3: The American flag is such a complicated symbol for most of us. And in many ways, like Jesus, like the cross, it's been co-opted and in some ways its true meaning has been betrayed.
5: It is now existential that we try to reduce our meat consumption and that we try to respect animals. I am proud to say that our campaign has officially become a non-meat campaign.
1: Now, here's the irony. What you just heard was James Tallarico. Now he's trying to run away and say, I love meat. Oh, really? Okay. Oh, no. My comments about God being non-binary, they were cringeworthy. I didn't really mean them. Here's what he said to fake news CBS. Listen.
7: So they're running a handful of highlights of things you've said in the past, and I wanted to give you an opportunity to respond or clarify. In 2021, in a speech during debate over transgender issues, you said God is non-binary. What did you mean by that?
8: Well, you know, I think I was being intentionally provocative with that statement. But what it means is that God can't be defined by human categories. The Apostle Paul, in his letter to the Galatians, says that in Christ there is neither male nor female.
7: You call it intentionally provocative. You regret describing it that way or talking about God that way?
8: There are some statements that I've made that I certainly regret. There are statements that I've made where I've missed the mark. I'll be the first to admit that. But Ken Paxton is intentionally clipping my cringy comments to distract from his career of corruption.
1: Oh, cringy? No. Wrong. Did he really change his beliefs? No. Is he trying to say anything to get elected? Yes. That's what these politicians do. And Tallarico asked if he believes in his previous comment that he says that there are six genders and six biological sexes. And this is his answer to this, saying that people with chromosomal abnormalities should be treated with dignity and respect. No, what are the six? I want to know what the six are, but here's his fake answer.
7: Again, in 2021, while debating a bill that restricted transgender student athletes, you said modern science acknowledges six biological variations based on chromosomes to argue that sex is a nuanced spectrum, not a strict binary. Do you still believe there are six biological sexes?
8: I know there are two sexes, men and women. I also know there's a very small percentage of people who have these chromosomal abnormalities, and I believe they deserve to be treated with dignity and respect.
1: And I've got one more clip of this guy as he's now doing his, you know, his flip-flopping, flailing routine. People in Texas are not going to buy this. They're just not. A welcome mat at the southern border. God is non-binary. You know, forget that whole our Father who art in heaven thing, you know, that you were taught and believed your whole life. It's just six genders, but he can't name them and is now backing off from even that position. Here's a clip of him. And by the way, wasn't that long ago. This is 2024, you know. Part of a Christian nationalist movement advocating for private school vouchers. Here's what he says.
5: Part of this Christian nationalist movement, isn't it, is trying to pass these things called private school vouchers. And if you're not an education policy person, you may have never heard of this. But essentially, it's an effort to take tax dollars out of our public schools, which are underfunded as they are. Texas is 43rd in the nation in per student education funding. So it's taking dollars out of the classroom and giving it to unaccountable private schools, usually Christian private schools. Again, part of this effort to blur the lines between church and state. And the governor of Texas, Greg Abbott, made this his top legislative priority for the year last year.
1: This guy is nuts. And I thought Jasmine Crockett was going to be the nutty person in that prime. I was wrong. You know what? I need to apologize to Jasmine Crockett. Jasmine Crockett would have been a more reasonable choice for Democrats in Texas. Do you agree with that statement, Linda?
2: Mm-hmm. Sure do.
1: Wow. Amazing. I'm doing really well. All right. Let's get to our busy phones. Let us say hi to, let's see. Mm-hmm. Oh, Ray in Louisiana. What's up, Ray? How are you?
9: Hey, Mr. Hannity, like I said before.
1: What's going on, sir?
9: You are the closest thing to Russia's desire to inform the public, because Rush was a great explainer. And I listened to Rush since 87 when he started in Sacramento, I think 86, 87.
1: Oh, wow. You heard him back in the old days. KFBK. Yeah.
9: Oh, yeah. Oh, yeah. But, you know, what made Rush great was that he was such a great explainer of details and give you the full story. And,
1: you know, it's funny because Mark Levin and I talk about Rush on my podcast. We just dropped the podcast today, if you watch video podcast. And I was on Mark's show last night. And we were talking a lot about Rush. And so I want to know if you agree with this. I said at the time of his passing, and I would read comments, Sweet Baby James would hand them to me, Hannity, you're no Rush. I'm like, you're right, I'm not. I agree with you completely.
9: No, you know, another one.
1: You know what? He's Rush. There's nobody like him. He was the Babe Ruth. We all owe him a debt of gratitude. I can't believe it's been 5 years, and I miss one of the greatest broadcasters of all time. There's only one Rush. There's only one great one, Levin. There was only one Imus. There was only one Stern when Stern was not woke. I don't know what happened to him. And, you know, I try to be myself. And I think, you know, it's very kind of you to say it. I take my job seriously. I don't take myself seriously. But I just don't think there was anyone ever better. And I said that at the time of his death. Nobody can replace the guy. You can't.
9: No. But you being the great explainer of things. Now, what's very nice in the general media is they talk about like oil and gas. You know, the oil coming out of Iran or oil from Louisiana or oil from Texas. And they always say oil and gas. And one thing that gets me all the time is that it's oil, and the natural byproduct of the extraction is natural gas. And a lot of people, I think that, well, you get oil out of the ground and gasoline too. Well, it's totally different. Gasoline is all local. It's totally local. Here in Louisiana, it's I saw today, I went out, it was 3:47. And I see on the internet, it's 6:67 or something like that in California. It's all.
1: By the way, the price of a barrel of oil has gone down, you know, about 20 some odd dollars in the last week or so. Nobody reports that in the media.
9: Yeah, no, but if people think, and you know, but the general public thinks that a barrel of oil is 55 gallons. It's not, it's 42 gallons.
1: That's correct. You're very, you know a lot about the business.
9: I know a few things, but I'm trying to help you educate the rest of us. You know, a barrel of oil is 42 gallons, and out of that you get 11 gallons of gasoline.
1: And it has to go through a refinery process. Now, there's different types of crude that are extracted from the earth. There's what is called sweet crude, and then there's something described as what's called very dirty or filthy oil, they call it. And like, for example, Venezuelan oil is that way. It needs far more refining.
9: Right.
1: You know, and one of the biggest problems we have as a country is we have not built a refinery in this country in 50, 60, I don't know what the year is. It's like 50, 60 years. And we're at maximum refining capacity. Liquefied gas is a whole different ballgame. That's the issue. You've heard the term fracking before. And it's called hydrofracking. And it's a method by which, you know, they are able to extract the natural gas, which is clean burning, out of the ground, which they're doing a great job, for example, in Linda's state of Pennsylvania. And all of which is, you know, and it's all predicated on this, too. And I think you're raising an important point. It's all predicated on this notion. The entire world's economy is based on energy. And that's oil, liquefied natural gas, coal, and you could add to it nuclear power, but nobody wants nuclear power, even though, you know, I think it's highly efficient and effective and safe.
9: Well, you know, when you go back to oil, like the number one quality of oil in the entire world is Texas light crude. After that's California. Canada needs to have the sulfur removed, and Alaska, Aramco, which I was in Saudi Arabia. I mean, that comes out kind of stinky, and that has to be double refined almost.
1: Yeah, it's kind of like Venezuelan oil. However, we have the ability to refine it all. We have no shortage. We have enough in terms of liquefied natural gas, oil, coal in this country to be energy dominant, self-efficient for hundreds of years. And I'm all in favor, if somebody comes up with the technology that we no longer have to be fossil fuel reliant and we can get cheap energy, that would actually help create wealth for every man, woman, and child on this planet. Why would I ever be against that? Anyway, very informative call, Ray. Are you in the oil business?
9: On the side of it, the engineering side of it. But I know all my oil friends of Texas and Louisiana. Yeah. But can I tell
1: you? If you haven't watched the series Landman, watch it. It's awesome.
9: Very small thing is that the USS Enterprise, when it was decommissioned, went into Virginia. And when they built that Enterprise in 1959, they had three Westinghouse reactors on it, the size of a small Volkswagen. And in 50 years, they only lit one of those reactors. The other two came out and had to go into a $50 million building.
1: Wow. Unbelievable. Ray, we appreciate your informed call, my friend. God bless you.
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14: Road construction in Tampa on westbound Courtney Campbell Causeway, State Road 60 at Rocky Point Drive has the right lane blocked. 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

that's going to wrap things up for today. Hannity tonight, 9 Eastern, on the Fox News Channel. My great Governor Ron DeSantis, Free State of Florida, Joe Concha, the one and only Victor Davis Hanson, Ari Fleischer, Tudor Dixon, Riley Gaines, Brianna Lyman hits the streets for the Hannity Show. That your DVR. You're not going to want to miss it. 9 Eastern on Fox. We'll see you tonight. Back here tomorrow. Thank you for making this show possible.

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6: Guaranteed human.
7: Partly to mostly cloudy, 87 degrees. I'm Reed Shepard, our top story. The White House has no update related to multiple reports that say the U.S. and Iran have reached a deal to extend the ceasefire. Treasury Secretary Scott Bessent spoke to reporters from the White House press room today and was peppered with questions about a possible deal.
8: President Trump has made it very clear, he talked about it at the cabinet meeting, that he has several red lines. And Iran has to turn over their highly enriched uranium. They cannot pursue a nuclear weapon.
7: Bessent went on to praise Trump's actions on Iran.
8: This administration, President Trump, has done something that no other administration is able to do. We have gotten the Iranians to talk about their nuclear program and to perhaps commit to not having one. That has never happened before. It had been off the table.
7: Bessent would only say any deal would have to be subject to President Trump's approval. He was filling in today for Press Secretary Caroline Levitt, who's on maternity leave. According to the reports, the two countries have a 60-day memorandum of understanding that would reopen the Strait of Hormuz and start more intense negotiations on Iran's nuclear program. President Trump's executive order that puts limits on mail-in voting can move ahead. He signed an order back in March calling for a list of confirmed U.S. citizens eligible to vote in each state and requiring the U.S. Postal Service to only deliver ballots to voters on each state's approved mail-in list. Democratic Party filed for an injunction blocking the measure, saying it could disenfranchise millions of voters. Federal judge today rejected the Democrats' request because the executive order had not yet been implemented. U.S. Senator Rick Scott bringing his annual hurricane prevention tour to the Space Coast. He reminds Titusville residents the biggest danger is not the wind, it's the water.
9: Worry about the storm surge. And listen, when somebody tells you you have to evacuate, you have to get the hell out. You do not take a chance.
7: Scott says when authorities tell you to leave, get out and don't take chances. The senator also shared other basic reminders, such as keeping a full gas tank for evacuations or a week's worth of food or water if you can shelter in place. He was joined today by Sheriff Wayne Ivey and Brevard County Commissioner Thad Altman. At the same time, forecasters are hoping people don't become complacent during hurricane season, which officially begins on Monday. Most are saying this should be a below normal year, but National Weather Service meteorologist Mark Wool says that's no excuse to ease off on preparations.
10: Regardless of what the outlook, is above normal, below normal, normal, we still encourage folks to prepare the same way. Because let's say there's one hurricane in the United States this year. The people that live there, it's going to be a busy season for them.
7: NOAA has predicted up to 14 named storms, with 3 to 6 becoming a hurricane. Filming is underway at Clearwater Marine Aquarium on a Christmas romance movie with a message about saving the aquarium's dolphins and seals, not to mention the aquarium itself. A Christmas in Clearwater features Ignacio Matania as veteran Dr. Lewis Ford, who's fighting for the animals while rekindling a relationship with his old flame Diane Kelly, who was played by Katrina Norman.
11: And of course they have their conflict, but as the story progresses, they learn that they're on the same side.
12: And they work together to help save the aquarium from the evil corporate men.
7: A film is expected to be released this coming December. And Plant City is going to the dogs this weekend. It's the 4th annual Mega Dog Adoption Event at the Strawberry Festival Grounds.
13: We will have over 300 dogs available for adoption at this event. All adoption fees will be waived, and every dog that leaves will be spayed and neutered, vaccinated, and microchip.
7: Tampa Bay traffic and weather moments away. Our next news update in 30 minutes. I'm Reed Shepard, News Radio WFLA.
14: Road construction in Tampa on westbound Courtney Campbell Causeway, State Road 60 at Rocky Point Drive, has the right lane blocked. 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
15: I'm Justin Mosley here with your Max Defender 8 forecast. Warm and very humid for tonight, with readings settling into the upper 70s for the Bay Area, with a chance for a few coastal downpours as we head towards daybreak. The Friday forecast includes inland afternoon thunderstorms, and it will be hot, high temperatures near 90 degrees. Our rain chances will be trending up for the back half of the weekend and into next week, with a good coverage of showers and thunderstorms. That is your weather forecast. I'm Max Defender 8 meteorologist Justin Mosley.
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18: It is the Jesse Kelly Show. Let's have some fun on a Thursday. And we have a bunch of things we need to tackle here on a Thursday. And so let me issue a warning right off the bat. You understand that I am one of those people. I wish I wasn't this way. I really, truly do wish I wasn't this way. I'm one of these people who needs 7 or 8 hours of sleep. Otherwise, you better be careful. Last night, don't have any idea what was

talk about history. We'll talk about some of those things. We're going to talk about more COVID justice. Is Fauci going down? Can Fauci go down? We'll touch on that. Risk of a global recession. That's a little bit ugly. Flights now to Venezuela, commercial flights to Venezuela. That's wonderful. Apparently diversity isn't our strength. Thanks for that lesson, Canada. I'm going to try to clear through a bunch of emails in preparation for tomorrow. All that and so much more coming up tonight on the world famous Jesse Kelly Show. And here is a heads up for you. As always, tomorrow is Ask Dr. Jesse Friday. So get your questions emailed in right now. Jesse@jessekellyshow.com. All 3 hours are yours. Ask me anything. Now, let's touch on something here. Justice. Justice is a word everybody is familiar with, and it's something inherent inside of you that you crave, that I crave. It is how we are born. Human beings are created, and what we want there to be a balance to things. We actually want rules. We need them. We all do. We want rules, and we want those rules, if broken, we want there to be punishment, because we all crave order in a society. We crave it. Not that we want to be slaves or subjects. Some people do. We call them Democrats. But we crave order in a society. Justice is really, really important. And here's why. When I, a citizen, I love being a citizen of the United States of America. I love it. It's my country. I adore it. I'm a citizen here. And what I want is, I want a set of rules. We can disagree. You and I probably would disagree on some of what we want the rules to be. I want this. I want that. But what we want, we want an established set of rules, whatever they turn out to be. And then if people step outside of those, if people break those rules, we want those people punished. Why is that a desire? Is it revenge? Not necessarily. That comes into play. Don't get me wrong. Sometimes it does. You see some child predator and you think, if you need help killing him, I'll do it. But it's not about revenge. When someone breaks the rule and then gets punished for it, it gives us a sense of, okay, we live in a just, ordered society. We know you're not a child. I'm not a child. We know people will break the rules. We're all fallen and sinful anyway. We understand it will happen. When it happens, punish somebody and then we'll be fine. It gives us a sense of order, a sense of balance. But when societies get corrupted, when justice stops happening, it will actually, on a long enough timeline, destroy any country. Yeah, the people in power love to get away with crimes. They love to commit them and then use their positions of power to get away with them. They love it. It's just something inherent in us. It's something bad about us, but people love doing it. But on a long enough timeline, it'll end the country. It will. Now, the reason I bring this up is, well, you know what? Pause. Example. This is a headline from Insider Paper. Florida to execute man who has spent nearly 50 years on death row. Okay. 50 years. 50 years to kill a murderer. 50 years. You, the American taxpayer, have had to pay for this guy's 3 hots and a cot. For 50 years after he was tried and convicted of murder. That's a small story. You probably didn't even hear about it. It's one of those little cuts that destroys a society in the end. That is not justice. So I'm looking at this. This is from the New York Post. Pressure on the DOJ to prosecute Anthony Fauci grows after an advisor is indicted with days left to charge COVID lies. Why days left? It's just 2 weeks, by the way. Why days left?

0: Well, that thing that we hate, the statute of limitations, it's about up. We're down to 2 weeks. This kind of stuff is critically important. I know Fauci has a presidential pardon, probably won't go to prison, but for the sake of the United States of America staying together, this kind of stuff is critically important. And this is why I've gone off over and over and over again. And I don't know that I'll ever stop. Maybe I might do this till the day I retire, where I have talked about a COVID reckoning and then the need for a COVID reckoning. The United States of America, once we got a new virus, turned into a tyranny I have never experienced in my entire life, and I pray I never experience again. A tyranny where the government itself, the federal government itself, told social media companies to ban accounts that were saying things they didn't like. A tyranny where people lost their job if they didn't get an experimental therapeutic. A tyranny where even in my red area of Texas, they took down the outdoor basketball hoops to make sure you couldn't go shoot hoops with your friends. We had Republican governors, including in my state of Texas, telling businesses close and then acting benevolent when they say, okay, I've decided you can open, just let half the people in. That is not a free country. That is the kind of thing that takes place in China, in North Korea, and every other evil tyranny on the face of the planet. But the land of the free turned into a tyranny, and people have to go to prison for it. People in power have to go to prison for it. And beyond that, what about the vaccine itself? You do remember when all the medical authorities in the United States of America were on television telling you this?
1: The thing that went right was the investment over decades in the basic and clinical biomedical research that allowed us to make a vaccine in unprecedented time of less than a year that turned out to be safe and highly effective.
2: They are safe and so effective.
3: We know that vaccines are safe and effective.
4: The data is so compelling that these vaccines are safe and effective.
0: In fact, I want to pause. I'm going to let it go. It goes on for another 30 seconds. I want you to wrap your mind around this as you listen. I know you've heard this a bunch of times before, but wrap your mind around this. Every single voice you hear, every one of them, this is true, what I'm about to say. They had no idea whether it was safe or effective. None. 100% of the people you're listening to right now looked at you and lied to you. 100% of them. Whether it was or not, they didn't know. Not one of these people knew. And yet, they looked you right in the eye and said these
5: things. Vaccination not only prevents you from acquiring severe illness, but we now know with certainty that it largely prevents transmission.
0: With certainty.
6: My gut feeling is that these vaccines prevent infection and therefore will prevent transmission.
7: The vaccine not only prevents people from getting sick, it also prevents transmission of the virus from person to person.
8: We're vaccinating so very fast. Our data from the CDC today suggests, that vaccinated people do not carry the virus, don't get sick, and that it's not just in the clinical trials, but it's also in real world data.
0: Not one of those people is rotting in a federal prison as we speak. Now, in case you weren't already mad, like I am lacking sleep, I'll play you something from Senator Ron Johnson. Next.
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10: Vehicle Fire. Southbound Suncoast Parkway at Van Dyke Road is in the left lane. Construction, westbound Courtney Campbell, State Road 60 at Rocky Point Drive, right lane blocked. 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

0: Tired, salty Jesse. Don't worry if you're looking forward to it or dreading it. I'm probably going to chew somebody's butt out who sent in an email that made me mad here in just a moment. But I'll get to that in a few because I believe in justice. I believe it is critically important for every nation. But my concern, as you know, is the United States of America. I want justice in this country. I want criminals at every level held to account. And when evil people terrorize the American people, including people in government, people in power, I want those people to be put on trial, fair trials, and I want them to go to prison, sometimes for a very long time. There were many evils, many tyrannical things that happened during COVID, but one of them was the rolling out of a quote vaccine that didn't do anything they said it was going to do. But let's talk about kids. Kids need us to protect them. You really can judge a society by how wonderfully it treats its children. Children are wonderful. They just are. They're the best. They're the best. Best thing I've ever done in my life is become a dad. I ain't saying I'm any good at it, but man, I love it. In the United States of America, after we got some kind of flu strain or whatever it was from China, they told you the vaccine was safe and effective, and they also told you that children needed it. Now, keep in mind, very, very early on, there were medical people screaming that COVID was obviously real, but it really affected fat people and old people with pre-existing conditions. So, you know, if you're 75 years old and you've got some bad lungs, okay, that's going to be a big problem for you. If you're 350 pounds, just the blood flow, the oxygen isn't working that way, it's going to be a big problem for you. But anybody with reasonably good health was going to be okay. Now, children were uniquely okay, because most children are not obese and things are still functioning, right? And they haven't trashed their bodies like I have for 44 years. So children are uniquely okay. Wrap your mind around this. There was never a reason to close a single school in the United States of America unless it was a school for fat kids. Children were fine. And yet the evil people in our government, the evil people in our medical industry, in our pharmaceutical industry, they insisted that your child take this shot. In fact, pediatricians across the United States of America probably told you it was safe and effective, didn't they? Safe and effective, safe and effective. And then if you didn't want it, they, of course, found different ways to threaten you. Oh, your child is going to go to the state this year for football or band or whatever. Sorry. All those years of practice, little Timmy's not going to be able to participate since you didn't get the shot. You could just get the shot and then he could come. Just get the shot. Remember how often we were threatened? Do you want schools open again? Get the shot. Over and over and over again. I want you to listen to this. Senator Ron Johnson, God love him, has never let this go, and neither have I. Listen to this.
1: This is a profound revelation. For the first time, the U.S. FDA will acknowledge that COVID-19 vaccines killed American children. Healthy young children who face tremendously low risk of death were coerced at the behest of the Biden administration via school and work mandates to receive a vaccine that could result in death. In many cases, such mandates were harmful. It is difficult to read cases where kids 7 to 16 may be dead as a result of COVID vaccines. Putting these facts together, it is horrifying to consider the U.S. vaccine regulation, including our actions, may have harmed more children than we saved. This requires humility and introspection. It requires oversight.
0: I want to know who's going to prison. In fact, I'm going to play it for you again because Jewish producer Chris said something, and he's 100% right. I played this little montage. You've heard a million times on this show, safe and effective, safe and effective. And I told you that all those people were lying. No, none of them knew whether or not it was safe or effective. Now, that's true. But Jewish producer Chris brought up an excellent point. Many of these people knew it wasn't safe and it wasn't effective, and they still went on the television and told you that Aiden, Jaden, and Braden Better go get one.
2: The thing that went right was the investment over decades in the basic and clinical biomedical research that allowed us to make a vaccine in unprecedented time of less than a year that turned out to be safe and highly effective.
3: They are safe and so effective.
4: We know that vaccines are safe and effective.
5: The data is so compelling that these vaccines are safe and effective.
6: Vaccination not only prevents you from acquiring severe illness, but we now know with certainty that it largely prevents transmission.
7: My gut feeling is that these vaccines prevent infection and therefore will prevent transmission.
8: The vaccine not only prevents people from getting sick, it also prevents transmission of the virus from person to person.
9: We're vaccinating so very fast. Our data from the CDC today suggests that vaccinated people do not carry the virus, don't get sick, and that it's not just in the clinical trials, but it's also in real world data.
0: How many people listening to the sound of my voice right now had a loved one who was harmed by that vaccine? How many? I'll tell you right now, I do. I'm not going to go into it, but I do. Where's your justice? Someone better burn for this. More than one person, preferably. Somebody better burn for this. All right. All right. I am going to chew out a listener, and then we're going to move on, do some other emails, talk about the evils of the Biden administration, many other things still to come. We'll be back. Good news. The greatest test of the American spirit is upon us now. Why is this good news? Because throughout American history, high testosterone men thrive in times of chaos and uncertainty. Every red-blooded American man runs toward great trials and challenges. Communist big tech companies are trying to destroy American jobs. War in the Middle East is intensifying. Fertility rates are plummeting. And worst of all, there's a relentless 24/7 propaganda campaign aimed to demoralize us and break our will. Communists want to tear down Western civilization itself. With the constant bashing of masculinity, estrogens, and plastic, which is everywhere, and the junk in our food and water supply, it's no wonder the average testosterone levels are half of what they were 50 years ago. The Patriots at Chalk.com created the Male Vitality Stack, which naturally boosts your testosterone and keeps your mind sharp as a tack. 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
11: Florida gasoline prices lower, statewide average today $4.21 a gallon, and a bipartisan poll of Hispanic voters in the state shows some surprising results ahead of the midterms. Unidos U.S. researcher Dr. Gary Segura says 51% of them disapprove of President Trump's leadership. One in five who voted for him in 2024 say they would not vote for him again.
12: The top issues that shape how Florida views Trump are cost of living, immigration arrests, jobs in the economy, and of course the Iran war.
11: He says 42% say they'll vote Republican on most issues, 38% say Democrat, 20% are still undecided. The poll surveyed 500 Florida voters. Governor Ron DeSantis wants lawmakers to return to Tallahassee to address property taxes. Special session will focus on a proposal called Save Our Homes from Excessive Property Taxes. It includes an immediate increase in the homestead exemption and a schedule for full elimination through general law. With Florida's News, I'm Al Lewis.
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17: Vehicle fire on the southbound Suncoast Parkway at Van Dyke Road has the left lane blocked. St. Pete crash north on 4th Street North before 54th Avenue North. 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
19: I'm Justin Mosley here with your Max Defender 8 forecast. Warm and very humid for tonight, with readings settling into the upper 70s for the Bay Area, with a chance for a few coastal downpours as we head towards daybreak. The Friday forecast includes inland afternoon thunderstorms, and it will be hot, high temperatures near 90 degrees. Our rain chances will be trending up for the back half of the weekend and into next week, with a good coverage of showers and thunderstorms. That is your weather forecast. I'm Max Defender 8 meteorologist Justin Mosley.
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20: More details are emerging now about the Buccaneers' plans to renovate Ray J, the team's offering to pay one-third of the $1 billion project. To baseball, and after getting swept in Baltimore, the Rays have tonight off. They're still in first place, though, in the AL East, going into tomorrow's visit from the Angels. And top-ranked Yannick Sinner was ousted from the French Open today in a major upset after needing treatment for cramps. I'm Scott Davidson.
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0: It is the Jesse Kelly Show on a wonderful Thursday. Remember, tomorrow is Ask Dr. Jesse Friday, and you can get all your questions emailed in right now to jesse@jessekellyshow.com. We'll have a good time tomorrow. So I told you I woke up on the wrong side of the bed because I didn't sleep, and now I'm all salty and mean. And so I thought I would address this little email I got here real quick. Subject of this one is approval recordings. Dear Jesse, please stop with the repeated playing of the recordings of Trump's approval numbers. My God, enough is enough. It's almost like you get a kick out of it. It's an everyday thing now. Give it a break, Jesse. I have wonderful, wonderful news for you. This is, no, seriously, this is going to make you feel better. If you tune into virtually every single right-wing television network, you will get, on my life, this is true, you will get 100% coverage telling you that everything is perfect, Trump is perfect, and the midterms are going to be perfect. But wait, there's more. I have even better news. Podcasts, radio shows. You could go flip through the dial right now. And you can find somebody who will tell you everything's perfect all day, every single day. They will pick you up like a little bitty baby, and they'll put some baby powder on your butt, and they'll give you your little binky, and they'll tell you everything is perfect. Mommy is everywhere in the media sphere, and guess what? There's no better way to get and maintain ratings in the media sphere than to throw on your MAGA hat every single day and just sit here for 3 hours and say, Trump, Trump, Trump, Trump, Trump, Trump, Trump. It is a ratings Goliath. There's nothing better than that. Nothing better. And again, good news. That's like every single show. Now, here's a bit of bad news. And this is some bad news. Two things. First, you're never going to get that here because I'm not your mommy. I'm your daddy. Second, when things go terribly wrong, for instance, gas hits a national average of $5 a gallon and we lose 30 seats in the House in the midterms, you know what 100% of those other shows won't do? They won't sit right here behind the microphone and tell you, ooh, I was wrong. Oh, you know, I told you everything was great, but I kind of misled you. I got obsessed with ratings and I didn't want angry emails. So I misled you. And so you went about your day every single day thinking everything was great. And then we got absolutely annihilated. And that's on me. Not a single one of those other shows will do that. Not one of them. I'm not your freaking mommy. If gas prices continue to go up, we are going to get annihilated. The entire history, and by the way, I'm talking about 100-year history of American politics proves this to be true. Did you know that? Did you know there are studies that show gas prices are the biggest indicator of election wins or losses? Did you know that? Did you know that while the United States of America was rationing things like sugar and everything else during World War II, the American public was unbelievably accepting of it because they were willing to give those things up? The one thing the FDR administration discovered they could not possibly ration or people would steal and people would rebel was gasoline. Donald Trump decided to launch a war in Iran. Now gas prices are through the roof. I'm looking at headlines. The risk of a global, rising risk of a global recession. A top GOP super PAC warns Republican Senate majority is at risk. LNG prices rise globally as the Strait of Hormuz constraints continue. And if you are looking for me to tell you that that is wonderful, that everything is great, you have turned into the wrong channel, you pathetic weakling. I watched Donald Trump get this economy going gangbusters during his first term because he understands tax policy and regulatory policy. He understands how to cut the red tape. I watched him author an economic boom, and then I watched him light it all on fire when he closed the country for the flu, and I'm watching it happen again right before the midterms, and I'm so sick to my stomach over it, I could throw up right now. I am sick at the thought of these people. You understand what this means? These people are coming to power. You get this, right?
1: I have been 10 toes down for reparations for my entire career. And I will also just make the point that the Green Party has as well. The reason why I accepted Dr. Jill Stein's invitation to run as the vice president for the Green Party in 2024 was I asked her about reparations. And she said they behave as though it's incalculable, but it's been calculated many times. It's $14 trillion at least that is owed to the descendancy of the enslaved. And I'm in favor of cash payments.
0: You excited to have those people take the House and Senate? Gas is at $4.23 per gallon. That's the highest since 2022. If the election was held today, I don't know if we'd hold a single seat in the House of Representatives. By the way, it goes up, up, up from here, up again tomorrow, up again the next day. I'm sorry. Mommy's gone. I take that back. Mommy's on the television. Hey, go turn on TV. I promise. The major right-wing cable news networks, they'll tell you everything's great. You'll have Lindsey Graham on there. Everything's great. I love it. Trump's perfect. Every other radio show, things couldn't be better. Rah, rah, rah, guys. Everything's going great. And like I said, the day the midterms get here, when you and I are crying that night after getting our teeth kicked in, not a single one of them will own the lies they told you. There are plenty of options. And I totally get it. It's human nature. Human beings, we're all kind of this way. Me too. They want to hear what they want to hear. Human beings want to hear. Things are good. Things are okay. Everything's fine. Politically, economically, things are not fine. And the long-term consequences of that are the most demonic, evil people in the United States of America are going to gain some political power again. How much? I don't know. But we are in an internal war in this country, and the country my children and your children, the grandchildren I will, Lord willing, have one day, the country they are going to inherit is going to in some way be determined by the people who have political power now and the people who take political power in the future. And so when good things happen, I will tell you, and I do. When things are going well, I will tell you, and I do. And when things are going poorly, I'm not going to lie to you to avoid getting an email. Stop talking about Trump. Stop being a subject. Stop being a baby. Start being an adult. Put on your big boy pants and recognize reality. This endless cheerleading is killing us. Right now, if prices continue to rise, it's going to land in the lap of Republicans, and Jamie Raskin is going to be the head of the Judiciary Committee. We're going to have the most disgusting people holding significant power in this country because the party that was elected to lower prices instead raised prices in an election year. It's disastrous. There you go. Don't send me your emails again. We'll be back.
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27: The Jesse Kelly Show on a wonderful Thursday. And if you miss any part of the show, you can download it. iHeart, Spotify, iTunes. Before I get to the communists' war on Christianity, which I am going to get to in a moment, I want to touch on Jasmine Crockett and what she said. Man, this is why I miss Jazzy so much. She bowed out of the House of Representatives because a bunch of fake polls told her she was going to win the Democrat nomination for Senate in Texas, but then she got crushed. But I just want you to know we only have a short time left with stuff like this.
28: When it was a tree that ended up making him a part of the DEI class, just so y'all know, he is DEI. Mm-hmm.
27: She's talking about Greg Abbott, governor of Texas. He is in a wheelchair because he's paralyzed from the waist down. He's paralyzed from the waist down because a tree fell on him. Anyway, here she is again.
28: When it was a tree that ended up making him a part of the DEI class, just so y'all know, he is DEI. Mm-hmm. Yes, because he is uniquely abled, or actually he ain't able, child. Because anyway, whole other issue.
27: I'm going to miss her. Hey, Jesse. I don't claim to be Nostradamus, but I can see the liberals just flat out running campaigns of lies as moderates to obtain fat power and finally drive the nail in the coffin this November. Well, that's how they always run. We forget, because we're political people and because we pay attention to the news every single day,
0: We oftentimes forget what people campaign on. It's not just the opposite side, by the way. We forget what we campaigned on. We do. So, for instance, I just went off. I'm not going to go off again. But what was the national Republican campaign strategy? This was House of Representatives. It was Senate. It was Donald Trump himself in 2024. Well, you campaign on, if you're out of power, you campaign on what the people are unhappy with. And so the American people were unhappy with immigration levels because Biden opened the border, and they were unhappy with inflation. They couldn't afford things. Whatever your issues or my issues are, those were the big issues driving the voters to the polls in November. And so the only Republican strategy you could run would be you run on inflation and immigration. I'll close the border. I'll get prices down. I'll close the border. I'll get prices down. When you're out of power, you run on whatever the people are most unhappy about. I've already brought it up. You're going to see Democrats run on this, obviously, if prices continue to be very high like they are now. Democrats, they're going to lie, of course, but they're going to run on affordability. They'll act like they're the affordability party. The thing is, they always act like they're moderates, though. Barack Obama, because he was so communist and so America-hating and so destructive for this country, that's what his policies were, and that's what his appointments were. But Barack Obama, if you go back and look, and all this stuff's still available, you can go to YouTube and go look at all. Go look at Barack Obama's campaign speeches once he was the Democrat nominee. Go look at his ads he ran in swing states that he needed to win. Barack Obama, America-hating communist Barack Obama, he ran like the most milquetoast, moderate, middle-of-the-road guy, reasonable guy. Hey, man, I don't want to do any partisan politics. I'm just one of you. I'm just one of these people. Oh, do you have one or something like that? Oh, good, Chris, good.
9: I believe that marriage is between a man and a woman.
0: Oh, yeah. Oh, yeah. Bread and butter. Americana, baby. That's how all Democrats run. Abigail Spanberger, governor of Virginia. She is currently ramming through every communist piece of legislation you can possibly imagine. She is cramming it through at breakneck speed. Virginia is not California. Virginia is not the bluest state in the union. This is not the values of Virginia. Abigail Spanberger is making it California. Abigail Spanberger, go look at her ads. You can go look at them. I watched them because I'm a political nerd. She ran like she was the most normal, middle-of-the-road person. Hey, I'm Abigail, just a Democrat. But hey, man, I'm more than that. I'm a person. Aren't you a person? We're both people. I just want to be reasonable. They're going to lie. And on top of the lies, they're going to take aim at the heart of women in this country. Here's what I mean by that. Actually, Eric Holder just came out and said something, and it really brought it to the forefront. Here he was, Barack Obama's attorney general, America-hating communist savage, Eric Holder. Listen to this.
11: And so is...
0: He was talking, by the way, about the Supreme Court ruling where, hey, you can't draw congressional districts just for black people. That's not okay.
11: And so is a kind of counter-offensive of redistricting the only option here for Democrats to consider?
12: Well, I think that's what we have to consider in the short term so that we can save our democracy and then ultimately heal it. And I think the way we ultimately heal it is for Democrats to take control of Congress, to have a Democratic president, and then to pass federal legislation.
0: We have to heal it. Hey, I'm not an America hater trying to burn the country down that I hate. I'm just saying, hey, ladies, I'm saying America's just a little sick. Let me heal it. What we need is we need more compassion. Obama ran the same way. Joe Biden ran the same way. Every Democrat ever has run this way. They run on being that guy, on being that girl. And in the end, if the American people believe the lies, and sometimes they do, sometimes they don't. If the American people believe the lies, then what happens is they get into office and they light the country on fire as fast as humanly possible. It's really important that we don't let these people back into power ever, because they're going to burn it as fast as they can. And they're all going to run on this. Right now, between now and November, every single Democrat ad is going to be affordability and compassion. Affordability and compassion. Are you angry? Are you angry about, have there been too many deportations? Oh gosh, that's just terrible. You know what? We need more compassion. We need to heal, and I'll bring your prices down. It's going to be nauseating. All right. We'll get to some emails and other things. I want to talk about the communist war on Christianity first. We'll be back.

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7: A man who became famous for looking like a late convicted sex offender claims to be getting into politics.
8: Back in March, this man became an internet sensation.
9: I'm not Jeffrey Epstein. I'm Palm Beach Pete.
8: 71-year-old Peter Simo making that announcement after someone posted video of him with the caption reading that he was Jeffrey Epstein, who's been dead since 2019.
9: My video went viral because some dude randomly filmed me while I was driving on I-95.
8: Now, Palm Beach Pete says he'll be running to become mayor of Palm Beach in 2028. The county supervisor of elections has not confirmed whether Simel filled out his paperwork, but Pete made that announcement from an X account this week under the username not_Jeff Epstein. I'm Joel Malkin.
7: A 15-year-old facing several charges after FHP says he drove a speeding SUV into a house and landed on top of a car. The homeowner, Kirk Pillow, telling News Channel 8 the house shook like a bomb.
10: Took the fire hydrant out and the trees and everything. It's crazy that things weren't worked.
7: Nobody was hurt. The teen's charges include reckless driving, operating an unregistered vehicle, and driving without a license. Florida may be the boating capital of the world, but abandoned vessels cause a serious problem. The Miami Police Marine Unit held a waterway cleanup Wednesday.
11: We'll be removing any debris or any trash. It helps out the environment, helps out marine life, also helps out the boaters.
7: The city of Miami has approximately 23 derelict vessels.
12: After sunset, you can't see anything out here. It's pitch black, so it causes a navigational hazard.
7: On average, state and local officials remove about 600 abandoned boats in the state each year. The Michelin Guide out with its 2026 restaurant selection for the state of Florida, and for the first time, it covers the entire state. Two South Florida restaurants, Semolina in West Palm Beach and Mutra in Miami, are first-time one-star winners, while Fat Beat Farm Kitchen and Bakery in Tampa was awarded a green star, the full selection, including Bib Gourmand's and recommended restaurants. Total 200, spanning more than 40 cuisine types. With Florida's News, I'm Kimba Tyler.
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15: Watch for a disabled vehicle in Pinellas County, southbound 275 at Pinellas Point Drive near mile marker 16. That's in the right lane. And a St. Pete crash is on northbound 4th Street North before 54th Avenue North. Tampa crash, West Shore Boulevard, south of Gandy. No major delays now on 275 through Tampa or over the Howard Franklin Bridge. I-75 moving pretty well from Bradenton to Brooksville. Amy Snyder, News Radio, WFLA.
16: I'm Justin Mosley here with your Max Defender 8 forecast. Warm and very humid for tonight, with readings settling into the upper 70s for the Bay Area, with a chance for a few coastal downpours as we head towards daybreak. The Friday forecast includes inland afternoon thunderstorms, and it will be hot, high temperatures near 90 degrees. Our rain chances will be trending up for the back half of the weekend and into next week, with a good coverage of showers and thunderstorms. That is your weather forecast. I'm Max Defender 8 meteorologist Justin Mosley.
17: Could they extend the ceasefire again? I'm John Saucier, Fox News. The United States and Iran have reached an agreement to extend the ceasefire, but it does need President Trump's signature. We go to the White House to get more from Fox's Peter Ducey.
18: Secretary Bessent told us the big three things that have to be in this deal that has been agreed to by U.S. and Iranian negotiators for it to get President Trump's final sign-off.
19: Nothing is going to be on the table until we see the Strait of Hormuz open and the Iranians agree that they have to turn over the highly enriched uranium and that they can't have a nuclear program.
18: If that happens, though, a 60-day extension in the ceasefire will begin, even though ceasefire might not be the best word right now for this situation where Iran has launched at least one missile at Kuwait and the U.S. is striking Iranian missile sites they say pose a threat.
17: A U.S. official tells Axios that President Trump needs a couple of days to think about it. This deal requires both sides to negotiate how to dispose of Iran's nuclear material. The Treasury Secretary Scott Bessent addressing the Iran war, gas prices, and inflation during today's White House press briefing. Here's Fox's Kristen Goodwin with more.
20: Secretary Bessent telling reporters President Trump is not going to take a bad deal when it comes to Iran, saying the president has several red lines.
19: Iran has to turn over their highly enriched uranium. They cannot pursue a nuclear weapon. And the Strait of Hormuz, back to your question on energy, has to free transit. Navigation of the seas has to be free and open as it was before.
20: The secretary also revealing he had breakfast with Federal Reserve Chair Kevin Warsh.
19: And I believe that he will do the right thing to balance inflation and growth.
20: Calling inflation and oil prices short-term challenges.
17: Now, Iran has not confirmed its acceptance of this memorandum of understanding. President Trump said yesterday he's in no rush to close the deal. 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

Jesse Kelly Show, another hour of the Jesse Kelly Show on a fantastic Thursday. I will get to emails this hour. Before we get to emails this hour, we are going to talk more about the communist war on Christianity. It's really, really ugly, but I am actually a little bit happy that it's getting more and more out in the open. And we'll touch on that before we do that. Remember, tomorrow is Ask Dr. Jesse Friday. Get your questions emailed in right now to jesse@jessekellyshow.com. Now, let's rewind way, way back before we get to the story from today and the soundbite and everything else. Have you ever heard of the Spanish Inquisition? Most people have heard of it. Even if you don't necessarily know in depth what it is. By the way, there were three different inquisitions in different places. Everyone just knows the Spanish one. It doesn't matter. It doesn't matter. But most people who have a surface level knowledge of that, which would be most people.

Do you know how many Catholic nuns and priests they butchered? It's just estimates, but roughly 6,000, pretty much right away. Far more than were ever harmed in something like the Spanish Inquisition. When the Bolsheviks conquered the Soviet Union, they didn't just go around and butcher the priests. They oftentimes did it publicly as humanly possible to add an embarrassment, an agony element to it. We're talking crucifixions. Your local priest, he was not just killed. They would crucify him. They would bury him alive. They would torture him in front of everybody else. Keep in mind, the people they would use to do this would oftentimes be prize communist recruits. Who are those? Murderers, rapists, thieves. So if you're a communist, you go to a specific area. You want the priest to be butchered. Where do you go? You go down to the county jail and you find out, oh, this guy's in prison for rape. This guy's in jail for rape. He's about to be executed. Give me the keys. Let's let him out. Not only are you not going to be executed, here's a badge, here's a gun, here's authority. We have some people we need rounded up around here. Go get them, tiger. You didn't think this open jail policy was a modern Democrat invention now, did you? But be that as it may, it was the priests who got butchered. Mao did it. They all do it. Why? Communism is a religion that does not share space with other religions. And people who deny that crack me up, because the communists practically don't come out and say it. If you look at their old writings, their letters, their journals to each other, they come out and say it. They view themselves as being a religion, the religion of the state. If you believe in a higher power than the state, well, that kind of belief has to be eradicated. Otherwise, you will never fully subject yourself to the will of the state. Now, here in the United States of America, we have a Republican Party, we have a Democrat Party. The Republican Party understands that evangelical Christians, Catholics, people like that, those are people who are naturally going to lean right. So if you're a Republican, you understand you have to play that game a little bit. Even if you're not a believer yourself, you have to be kind to them and act like you're the voice of them. Look, Donald Trump himself comes out and says, it's not really me, but Donald Trump is still very, very respectful of the church, over the top respectful of the church, and lets the church know, hey, I'm with you. I'm on your side. That's not only what I believe to be his heart. That's also, it's just smart politics. The Democrat Party, on the other hand, the Democrat base has changed. You see, the Democrat Party used to try to do that same thing too. Yeah, so if you're a Democrat and you love abortion, you just want to butcher all the babies, you still understand, hey, I've got to show up at Mass, at least on Easter, maybe Christmas time, get a photo op in front of the church so people don't think I'm actually the spawn of Satan. Then I go back to Washington, D.C., and I vote to butcher all the babies in America, that kind of a thing. That's what they used to do. But remember, as we advanced along or degraded as a country, the Democrat Party started to let the mask slip more and more and more. They started to realize, you know, our base is pretty evil and demonic. Our base, they don't care for these beliefs. So I don't have to pretend to care for these beliefs anymore. And as the masks slipped off more and more and more, American communists, American Democrats knew they could start getting a lot more open and truthful and aggressive with what they think about you and your beliefs, whatever those beliefs may be. And please keep in mind, I don't know what your beliefs are. It's not my business. Maybe you're a Christian or a Catholic or any variation of that, a Mormon, Methodist, Baptist, whatever it may be. Maybe you're an Orthodox Jew. I mean, honestly, maybe you're a Muslim or whatever your belief system is. It's really important for you to understand that they are at war with it because they view it as a

0: competing religion. This is a United States Senator. Jack Reed is his name. He's interrogating Pete Hegseth. I want you to listen to what he says.
1: Intense interest in Christianity, in nationalism, and in not recognizing the talents of women and non.
0: Okay, so he goes off on the DEI thing there, and the audio kind of got cut off in the very beginning, but it starts with a, you have an intense interest in, and what now?
1: Intense interest in Christianity.
0: Okay. Is that a problem, Jack? You could tell by the look on his face. You'd go look at the video of it. You can tell he thinks he's exposing a deep evil here. Hey, Pete. There are rumors out there that you have a pretty intense interest in Christianity.
1: Intense interest in Christianity.
0: Headline. Biden administration zealously probed traditional Christians, even keeping tabs on priests, according to a DOJ report. This is from the New York Post, if you'd like to go read it. I'll read just a little bit of it, but I would encourage you to go comb through it. And as you comb through it, remember that Joe Biden got elected, wasn't in charge of anything. The communists around him were, and they promptly stuffed the DOJ full of communists. And those communists decided they were going to use the power of the DOJ to take down what they viewed as their number one enemy, you and your belief system. The Biden administration zealously investigated, penalized, and engaged in aggressive prosecutions of Christians with traditional biblical views, ignoring their conscious objections, and even secretly keeping tabs on Catholic priests, a Department of Justice task force found. In a 200-page report, the task force concluded the Biden administration generally tolerated religious beliefs that were privately held, but zealously pursued actions to limit Christians' ability to act in accordance with their faith. The mask is off. It's gone. And I know maybe you're disenfranchised with the Republican Party, you're disappointed in this or that, and I'm sure your reasons are valid. I get it. I'm not here to tell you the GOP is wonderful. The Democrat Party has declared a holy war on you. And they will fight that war with the justice system itself. They will fight it with the FBI. Do please remember that it was the FBI, their Richmond field office, who got exposed courtesy of a whistleblower with an FBI plot to infiltrate the church. They're going to send secret agents into your church to break up your religious belief system. They will. Religious persecution is coming if these people take power. We do not have the luxury of sitting on the sidelines. We just do not. Remember that. We'll do some emails before we get back to anything else. We'll be back.
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0: News, traffic, and weather coming up right here on News Radio WFLA. Good news. The greatest test of the American spirit is upon us now. Why is this good news? Because throughout American history, high testosterone men thrive in times of chaos and uncertainty. Every red-blooded American man runs toward great trials and challenges. Communist big tech companies are trying to destroy American jobs. War in the Middle East is intensifying. Fertility rates are plummeting. And worst of all, there's a relentless 24/7 propaganda campaign aimed to demoralize us and break our will. Communists want to tear down Western civilization itself. With the constant bashing of masculinity, estrogens, and plastic, which is everywhere, and the junk in our food and water supply, it's no wonder the average testosterone levels are half of what they were 50 years ago. 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

0: It is the Jesse Kelly Show on a wonderful Thursday. All right, let's do some emails because we got to clear out some serious room because you know what tomorrow is. We're going to have fun. Hey, Jesse, I was just in Ecuador. A couple co-workers and I went out for dinner and drinks in a small downtown area that had previously been a hub of bustling nightlife and eateries a few years ago. He said, no Red Lobster. Sorry, man. We saw more people attempting to sell us random things and attempting to get us to go into specific bars or restaurants than we saw patrons in those establishments. We asked a local manager at one place with a few people in it, where is everyone? He said, after COVID, all the Venezuelans came here illegally and brought crime with them. Now people don't go out. Look, the uncomfortable truth about immigration is that you have to discriminate. We don't discriminate near enough. We have to discriminate more. We have to tell people, no, you're not welcome. And because we all fancy ourselves as good people, well, you do. I don't bother with that. But because you consider yourself to be a good person, a moral person of some kind, a good moral person generally wants people to come on in, right? It's that kind of, you know, speaking of church, you want your church to have its doors open to anybody, right? Ah, you don't have to have a suit and tie. Come on in. Come as you are. That kind of a thing. But you cannot run an immigration system with compassion. The immigration system for your country should operate as the meanest system in your country. And maybe that sounds bad, but if you are mean at the border, I'll put it that way. If you are mean, and the border applies to all immigration policy, visas, everything else, but if you are mean at the border, you can be incredibly kind inside. If you are not mean at the border, if you allow, well, you can come, well, things are sad, well, you had a civil war, well, this is this, well, you can come and you can come and you can come and you can come. Then what will happen is, as these people bring their barbarian cultures into your country, they will bring their barbarian ways into your country. Your country will get more violent and dirtier and poorer and more barbaric. And then it will require meanness on the interior. Think about the problem we're running into right now when it comes to mass deportations. It took 1 year of communists running operations to get the Republicans in Washington, D.C. to back off a little bit on mass deportations. 1 year. Why? They looked at some poll numbers. Hey, the American people don't like these videos. I warned you, of course, it was coming before the election, that the American people would not have an appetite for mass deportations. They think they want them until they see what it looks like to take somebody, a group of people, a man, a woman, a crying child, and remove them from a place they don't want to leave. It's not easy. You can avoid those videos. You can avoid those uncomfortable pictures if you never let them in. You have to be, quote, mean somewhere or your society goes down in flames. And this fear Americans have of being mean, or God forbid, the ultimate insult, racist. What if we're racist? I mean, look, communists have learned to use the racism accusation to their advantage time and time and time.
1: And now we're at a point where affirmative action is gone, diversity is gone, equity gone, inclusion gone, racial tolerance gone. The Voting Rights Act largely gone, but guess what, extremists? We're still here.
2: That's right.
1: And we're not.
0: They've been using it forever. You know that. They've been using it forever because it's been extremely effective. We have to be okay with being labeled mean. You should completely reject any Republican efforts to try to prove to the other side that you're nice or you're not mean. Immigration policy should be mean in the same way you are mean at your front door with who knocks on your front door. Are you kind? Does everyone get invited in? Of course everyone doesn't get invited in because there are all kinds of dirt balls out there. So, no, you can't come in. Why? Because I don't like how you look. It could be for any reason. I don't like how you smell. I don't like how you're dressed. I don't like this. I don't care what the reasons are. You're not allowed to come into the house. That is how you run immigration policy for a country if you actually care about the country. And the problem, of course, is that so many Republicans and Democrats in Washington, D.C., they care about staying in the House of Representatives, they care about staying in the Senate, they care about staying in the White House, and they care about those things more than they care about being mean, more than they care about the United States of America. That's the fact. That's a fact. That's the truth. And that mentality we have to change. I hope communists call me mean. I want people destroying my country to think that I'm unkind because I endeavor to be unkind to those people. All right. So I listened to a Nazi podcast yesterday. Hang on.

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2: Florida gasoline prices lower. Statewide average today, $4.21 a gallon. And a bipartisan poll of Hispanic voters in the state shows some surprising results ahead of the midterms. Unidos U.S. researcher Dr. Gary Segura says 51% of them disapprove of President Trump's leadership. One in five who voted for him in 2024 say they would not vote for him again.
3: The top issues that shape how Florida views Trump are cost of living, immigration arrests, jobs in the economy, and of course the Iran war.
2: He says 42% say they'll vote Republican on most issues, 38% say Democrat, 20% are still undecided. The poll surveyed 500 Florida voters. Governor Ron DeSantis wants lawmakers to return to Tallahassee to address property taxes. Special session will focus on a proposal called Save Our Homes from Excessive Property Taxes. It includes an immediate increase in the homestead exemption and a schedule for full elimination through general law. With Florida's News, I'm Al Lewis.
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8: Watch for a disabled vehicle in Pinellas County, southbound 275 at Pinellas Point Drive near mile marker 16. That's in the right lane. And a St. Pete crash is on northbound 4th Street North before 54th Avenue North. Tampa crash, West Shore Boulevard, south of Gandy. No major delays now on 275 through Tampa or over the Howard Franklin Bridge. I-75 moving pretty well from Bradenton to Brooksville. Amy Snyder, News Radio, WFLA.
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10: I'm Justin Mosley here with your Max Defender 8 forecast. Warm and very humid for tonight, with readings settling into the upper 70s for the Bay Area, with a chance for a few coastal downpours as we head towards daybreak. The Friday forecast includes inland afternoon thunderstorms, and it will be hot, high temperatures near 90 degrees. Our rain chances will be trending up for the back half of the weekend and into next week, with a good coverage of showers and thunderstorms. That is your weather forecast. I'm Max Defender 8 meteorologist Justin Mosley.
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Wonderful Thursday. 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You need to get your questions emailed in right now to jesse@jessekellyshow.com. So yeah, I listened to a Nazi podcast yesterday. Let me explain what happened. I've told you before that I don't listen to other political talk shows. You know that about me. I have various reasons for that. I don't want to talk politics when I'm done with work, for one. The main reason is I don't ever want to accidentally say what someone else has said. I don't want to, you can rip someone off accidentally, their thoughts or whatever. I don't want to ever do that. So I just do my show and that's it. But you also know what I do listen to. History podcasts, any history stuff I can get my hands on. Now, let me explain this to you in case you've never done this. This is how it generally works for me. If I have a subject, any history subject that I'm interested in, I go to the various places where you can download podcasts, and I just put that subject into the search box and see what comes up. So, for instance, and this is not what I was searching, I'm not even going to tell you what I was searching for fear that you're going to seek this podcast out. For instance, if I wanted to look up the Battle of Waterloo and I wanted to learn more about it, I would go to iTunes and I'd look in the search box and I'd put Battle of Waterloo. And if I did that, it would give me a list of God knows how many podcast episodes of people who've talked about the Battle of Waterloo. Same thing. Spotify, same thing. I usually go to multiple different podcast websites to do this, to try to get, you know, just information. I want multiple different perspectives and things like that. I'm going to do my own reading on it. I just want to hear a bunch of different things to try to give me a good idea of the story. Now, here is something I have discovered over the years of doing this. The quality of the podcast you're going to find is oftentimes pretty bad. Sometimes the sound quality is bad. Usually, almost always, I'm sorry to say, the storytelling is pretty bad. People, and this is a gift some people have or don't have, and it's no big deal if you're not good at it. You can get good at it, by the way, but a lot of people just really struggle to tell a story. They can't walk you through it. They get distracted by nerdy details. It just doesn't flow the right way. So me downloading a Battle of Waterloo podcast that turns out to kind of suck would not be abnormal. But even ones that kind of suck can provide you with great little details and tidbits from time to time. So I listen to them anyway. You should know I do this for you. I do this so I can have better perspective for the show, do better political shows, history shows. So it is not uncommon. My kids make fun of me all the time. My wife makes fun of me all the time for me to have some pretty crappy podcast some dude filmed in it or recorded in his garage on my car radio and be listening to that to and from work or on a road trip, and it's bad and he's coughing into the microphone and it's all these other things. That is not an uncommon thing at all. Now, this is where I have to get vague, because I don't want you to go download it. I don't want you to know what I was doing, but it was a history subject, a specific history subject. No, it's not the Napoleon Grand Army thing, so don't bother. It was a history subject that took place after the 1910s, 1920s. So anytime between then and now, that was the history subject. I'm not even going to tell you what part of the world. But I was fascinated about it, and I was kind of thinking I should do a history podcast on it. Communism was involved, to kind of give that away. So I did what I do. I go to iTunes
and I put in this subject, boop, and I hit search. One of the first things that comes up is this long, multiple hours long podcast. And the title of it is the exact subject that I'm looking for. So, okay, I've never heard of the guy or anything like that, but I'm going to download it. So I download it on my phone. I fire it up on the way home last night from work. No, it was not a heavy German accent, Chris. It was not a heavy German accent. That's the thing. I dial it up on my way home last night from work. And the quality's bad, okay? But I just said that's not abnormal. That's not going to make me turn it off. The quality's bad. He's coughing into the microphone. It's all these other things. He's struggling to stay focused, struggling on on telling a good story. Of course, all those things are true. However, he does obviously have a wealth of knowledge on the subject. You could listen for 20 minutes and realize this guy's done a ton of reading on it. I didn't know anything about him, anything about his background, but just listening, I said to myself, I bet this guy has a master's degree in this or something. He was even using language that was super college boy language. So you're already picturing to yourself, okay, this guy probably is some nerdy dude with a PhD in this subject, just recording an episode on it. But every now and then, the subject of Jews comes up. And he's using words. I'm not going to say like flat out obvious racial ethnic slurs or whatever it would be. But he's saying some buzzwords that are kind of, you're thinking to yourself, I don't think you'd get away with saying that on network television or something like that. It happened once and I actually looked at the radio and then I thought, whatever. I'm sure maybe I misheard. Maybe he was quoting something from a book, but then it happened again and again and again and again and again. Finally, I listened to him again on the way to work today. As I'm pulling into the parking lot, he drops another one of these things. I finally go to the podcast description and get this guy's name. And I'm thinking to myself, something is off. Something is off here. I've got to look this up. I look this guy up. He's a Nazi. I mean, swastika pictures, Hitler pictures, a full-blown, what, Chris? Chris, that's messed up. Jewish producer Chris just said, is he running for senator in Maine? Remember that dude, the Democrat nominee now for Senate in Maine has a friggin' swastika on his chest, or a Nazi tattoo, not a swastika, a Nazi tattoo on his chest, but this dude was an actual Nazi. And it was so in your face when I looked him up that I thought I had to go back and double check on the podcast. Wait, is this the same guy? Yep. Same guy. So I did delete that one. I'm not going to continue with that particular episode. I'm going to go ahead and seek out some other sources, but there you go. I listened to a Nazi podcast yesterday and today. Yeah. That's how that day went. We'll be back.

0: Hey, Tampa Bay. 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
15: 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Don't

0: the Jesse Kelly Show on a fantastic Thursday. Remember, if you miss any part of the show, you can download it. iHeart, Spotify, iTunes. J.D. Vance is a very, very good messenger for the Republican Party. Whether or not he's a Republican nominee going forward, I don't know. I don't have a horse in that race, but very, very good at this.
1: Remind me sometimes of the folks that were still fighting World War II in an isolated island like 30 years later. The American people have spoken. They are sick of the ridiculous performative politics. They want Americans, their leadership, Democrats and Republicans, to come together and actually get some things done. But for Hakeem Jeffries to go out and say that you need to fight in the streets, it's dangerous, it's disgraceful rhetoric, and it's not at all what the American people have.
0: Of course it is. But why do they say that all the time? The streets. Street ready. Remember our old pal, Jaya Powell?
2: We might call this getting strike ready. I think of it as getting a strike ready or street ready.
0: You've heard Hakeem Jeffries say it. You've heard Democrat after Democrat after Democrat saying, we're going to fight in the streets. We're going to fight in the streets. It's time for a street fight. Fight in the streets. Democrats are communists, and that's how they politic. It's not more complicated than that. It is a revolutionary religion. Revolutions, they believe, have to be violent. And because they think they operate, they always act like they operate outside of the structures of power. They believe that numbers, the mob, it gives them power they wouldn't otherwise have. They will not change this kind of rhetoric because for the longest time, they've been correct about this. When they, quote, take it to the streets, when they get street ready, they get results. Let's go back. I'll tell you what. I'll play Jaya Powell again in a moment in this context. Let's again talk about what happened in Minnesota. You already understand what was happening there. We were rounding up as many illegals as possible, sending them out. Communists deployed their communist street animal network to go cause a big old ruckus, cell phones, bullhorns. You remember it all. And it ended up with two communist street animals getting killed. The public didn't love that. White House backs off deportations, retires some people. Now deportations are slowing down. Well, let me play this again. Why do you think they talk like this?
2: We might call this getting strike ready. I think of it as getting a strike ready or street ready. And part of that is understanding our own strength. And as we develop that strength, being able to assess our risk tolerance, because we know that risk tolerance increases as the severity of the situation increases and as our own understanding of what's happening increases. So overall, the more we understand what's effective, what the risks are, and who's ready to participate, the more impact we can have.
0: That's a Democrat member of Congress, you being very, very careful with her language, telling street communists to take it to the streets, do things that might get them hurt, might get them arrested, might even get them killed, because the risks are so great now, they have to go sacrifice their lives for the communist revolution. They're never going to stop taking it to the streets until the right, until Republicans stop allowing that to be effective. Let's be honest. Taking it to the streets, it works. It works. The Black Lives Matter protests. Yeah, they're done now. Yeah, Black Lives Matter's on the outs now. You hardly ever hear about them now. Some fringe group. I realize there's a few of them out there, but remember Black Lives Matter for a short time there. Shoot, they had corporate sponsorship. A lot of it. The Black Lives Matter protests after St. George Floyd died of an overdose were insanely successful. The changes in law enforcement policy, the changes in who gets kept in jail, gets released from jail, the changes that happened during the St. George Floyd riots are all still in effect today. Taking it to the streets is effective if the right is so weak, they allow it to be effective. This is why we have to stop allowing communist tactics to change what we're doing. In fact, we have to completely flip what we're doing. As I've said over and over and over again, when the communist tells you what he is afraid of, and he does tell you that, what's he take it to the streets over? Whatever he takes it to the streets over, that's what he's actually afraid of. When he tells you what he is afraid of, you feed it to him. He'll tell you, I'm scared of this. Good. Double down. Triple down. Whatever he is afraid of, you must feed it to him. And you will find if you do that, if you show him that taking it to the streets doesn't work, he'll back off. That it works like any other bully. It works. Very effective. We can win on these issues if we have the spine to do so. Now, I am so enjoying the communist meltdown over that Supreme Court decision yesterday. Supreme Court came out and just said the most obvious thing in the world. Yeah, you shouldn't draw congressional districts just based on race. That's bad and not lawful. Here's how they're taking it.
3: I mean, you're fighting against total illogical conclusions. I mean, you have Alito essentially arguing that there's been so much progress that a lot of these rules related to having race-based endeavors to give equality in voting are almost passe.
0: These people have understood that this, I'll call it affirmative action. That's not really what we're talking about, but these affirmative action policies have done a lot to move the communist revolution forward. That's why they cling to them as hard as they cling to them. And that some of these things are going away is a wonderful thing. All right. Apparently diversity isn't our strength. I defend a Taco Bell employee. More Democrat plans for if they win. All that and emails coming up in the final hour. Hang on.

0: Have you ever hired somebody and you knew, oh my gosh, this is a horrible mistake? And conversely, have you ever hired somebody and you thought to yourself, my life is so much easier than it used to be? Well, you want that person, right? The one who makes your life easier and not the one who makes your life harder. 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
4: Guaranteed human.
5: Miami commissioners pressing pause on 2 controversial issues. They decided this morning to defer until next month a vote on a proposed $770,000 payout to settle former Commissioner Joe Carollo's pension lawsuit. Carollo owes more than $60 million as part of a federal judgment with business owners. Commissioners also agreed to delay until July a vote on whether to put on the November ballot a question asking if voters want to spend $450 million to repair and replace severely deteriorating police and fire buildings. A car driven by a 15-year-old plowed into a Pinellas County home and landed atop another car. Homeowner Kirk Pillow telling News Channel 8 he's grateful it wasn't worse.
6: The house shook like a bomb hit it. And we walked out front and saw that there's a car literally upside down on the porch.
5: FHP says the teen plowed a speeding SUV into Pillow's home in unincorporated Clearwater. It took out trees and a fire hydrant before landing on top of a car. No one was hurt. Charges include reckless driving and driving without insurance. Neighbors say speeding is a big problem in the neighborhood. Florida Senator Chevron Jones won't seek re-election. The Democrat also won't say what the future holds.
7: While one chapter of service may be coming to a close in my life, I believe another chapter may just be beginning. And when that time comes, I hope you'll walk with me again.
5: Former State Senator Lauren Book says she's running for Tina Pawlowski's Senate seat now that Pawlowski is not seeking re-election. Florida's chief financial officer says 2 women are under arrest in a school scholarship fraud case. Investigators say Tamisha Smith and Amanda Tyson illegally collected more than $21,000 from the Step Up for Students program by submitting altered receipts and false documents. Both face charges including grand theft and organized fraud. Ready for more rain?
8: I think most areas will see several inches spread out over the course of the week, but there may be isolated higher amounts.
5: National Weather Service meteorologist Chris Fisher doesn't anticipate flooding being a widespread issue with lots of sun mixed in. With Florida's News, I'm Kimba Tyler.
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10: Things are looking pretty good on the major highways and roads of the Bay, including north and south of I-75, also east and west of I-4. Right now, no major incident or delay reported I-275. This includes the Skyway and Howard Franklin Bridge. Actually, if you're in between the Bay right now, we are also clear on the Gandy and Courtney Campbell Causeway. No issues reported either on the Selman. And taking a look in Pinellas, US-19 is incident-free. I'm Brian Black, News Radio, WFLA.
11: I'm Justin Mosley here with your Max Defender 8 forecast. Warm and very humid for tonight, with readings settling into the upper 70s for the Bay Area, with a chance for a few coastal downpours as we head towards daybreak. The Friday forecast includes inland afternoon thunderstorms, and it will be hot, high temperatures near 90 degrees. Our rain chances will be trending up for the back half of the weekend and into next week, with a good coverage of showers and thunderstorms.